0: by the time we get in there and build up the value and the quality of Canadian honey, that's going to take years. It's not just something that we can magically start shipping our honey to another country and have them welcome it with open arms.
1: Lalonde says tariffs, any tariffs, even those smaller than the current 50%, will shut down honey exports to the U.S. And Indigenous leaders join politicians and dignitaries at Fort Carleton to mark 150 years since the signing of Treaty 6. Our Libby Gray has more.
2: A day of celebration, but also a day of soberness, marking the 150th anniversary of the signing of Treaty 6 at Fort Carleton. Many Indigenous leaders from the Treaty 6 area spoke of the importance of continuing to uphold the treaty for years to come, as long as the rivers flow. But they also remember that the treaty hasn't always been upheld. Treaty 6 leaders repeatedly expressed hope for the future and reconciliation on this anniversary, which they say is an active process dealing with trauma and addressing practical issues like housing. At Fort Carleton Provincial Park, I'm Libby Gray.
1: The province's opposition says a controversial request for tactical gear for the Saskatchewan Marshal Services should never have been issued. The province has removed the request, but NDP critic Hugh Corden says that does not settle the issue.
3: And the only reason this minister is walking back this bid is because it appears he was caught napping on an important purchase in his own agency.
1: Corden accuses the minister of avoiding responsibility and shifting blame onto a police service already dealing with recruitment challenges. A Saskatchewan father says his daughter will be thrilled by ruling against WestJet's mobility aid policy. The airline refused to carry Georgia Nataraj's power wheelchair last year, forcing her family to cancel a trip to Mexico. Her father, Richard, says the experience changed how the family travels.
4: It was very reassuring to us. We're obviously really happy. We don't think that anyone's physical limitations should prevent them from traveling within their own country.
1: The Canadian transportation industry has ordered WestJet to eliminate its 300-pound mobility aid limit before July 2027. WestJet says the matter remains before the agency and has nothing further to add. And keep your eyes to the sky. Severe thunderstorm alerts are back in parts of southern Saskatchewan. Environment Canada says storms could bring damaging winds, large hail, and heavy rains as they move northeast. Meanwhile, heat warnings remain in effect across parts of west-central Saskatchewan, including the Battlefords and Meadow Lake areas. The latest local news is as close as your phone. Check out CKOM.com and CGME.com, Saskatchewan's homepage, for news. It's 6:04. Sports from the Green Zone. The Saskatchewan Rough Riders are looking to right the ship in BC right now. At last check, it was 13-6 Lions. Chad Kelly scored 4 touchdowns as Toronto beat Hamilton 39-20 last night. Kelly threw 3 touchdown passes and ran for another, helping the Argos move into second place in the CFL's East. The Toronto Blue Jays dropped their series final against the Yankees, losing 8-3 in New York. Toronto kept it close early, but the Yanks pulled away with 6 runs over the final 3 innings. Jays managed just 5 hits and 2. The Jays managed just 5 hits and 2 and lost 2 of 3 games in the weekend series. And in CJFL action, both Saskatchewan teams came away with the wins. The Saskatoon Hilltops bounced back with a 36-26 win over the Calgary Colts, improving to 2-1. Meanwhile, the Regina Thunder kept their perfect start alive with a 60-35 victory over the Winnipeg Rifles. The Thunder are now 3-0. It's 6:05. Your CKOM CJME weekend weather. In Regina and southern Saskatchewan tonight, a 60% chance of showers or thunderstorms with a low of 15. Tomorrow, a mix of sun and cloud and a high of 24. Tuesday, a 60% chance of showers and thunderstorms again with a high of 23. In Saskatoon and central Saskatchewan tonight, 60% chance of showers or thunderstorms with a low of 15. Tomorrow, again, 60% chance of showers or thunderstorms with a high of 23. Tuesday, cloudy and a high of 22. Right now, across Saskatchewan, the Battlefords are at 28, Prince Albert 25, Swift Current 26, Weyburn 25, Estevan 21, Yorkton 19, Moose Jaw 25. Right now in Regina, partly sunny with an east wind at 18 and it's 24 degrees. In Saskatoon, it's mostly cloudy with a southeast wind at 40 and it's 25 degrees. It's 6:06. I'm Jacob Bamhauer.
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7: I'm Jen Dean. I'm a life coach, a family coach, a business health coach, and this show is all about helping you create a better life. Healthier homes, better relationships. I want you to have lower stress. I want you to have stronger habits and live a more intentional life. September feels like the real new year for families. I know January 1 is official, but for most of us, September is the reset. It's the new schedule, new routine. And that's when lots of us, like me, we like to do some goal setting. So today we're focusing on a couple of different things. We're going to talk about how families can head into this new school year with more confidence, less panic, better tools. And I'm going to help you. This is also a reset for you. How can you come into this unofficial new year feeling good about the habits, about the way you spend your time, about this next version of you? Later in the show, we're having Gary Chupik come on. He works with people who want to live at their highest level, peak performance. So this is CEOs. He's worked with Olympic athletes, NFL teams, and he's going to help us learn how to manage our emotions, even in the midst of stress. That's coming later in the show. Our first guest is for parents. We have a business owner. She owns Little Pillars Learning in Saskatoon. She has her bachelor's of education, but for years, she has been helping kids kindergarten to grade five and up, helping them with literacy. This is her passion, helping kids that are unique learners, that have challenges, that are maybe behind grade level. And as parents, we know how difficult that is, how frustrating it is when we don't know how to help our kids. Well, Maxine does. And we have her here today. She consults with parents and tutors kids in her business all the time. So if you're wondering, is my kid behind? Are they doing okay? Am I missing something? Is this just, you know what, strengths and weaknesses in our kids? Or is this a flag that I need to get better help? Maxine, thank you for coming on the show and helping us have a better life.
8: Hi, thanks for having me.
7: Now, you have been working with families, working with kids for years and years and years. What are you seeing? What are the stats on literacy in our young people?
8: Well, currently, Canada is facing a literacy crisis in, I guess it depends what point of view you look at it from, but children under 15 on average in Canada, we've got over a million that are reading below grade level.
7: And this is a problem, right? This is a red flag?
8: This is a huge problem. Yes. And reading is, everyone has the right to literacy. Everyone has the right to read. And without those skills, we are perpetuating poverty, we're perpetuating lower socioeconomic statuses. And so in order to help increase those rates, we need to help children get up to their literacy skills that they need to be at by a certain grade.
7: Help me with this, because I look around and I think we've got the internet now, we've got tools, resources, supports, and yet our literacy rates are not good. What's going on in your opinion?
8: In my opinion, it starts from the wee little ones, age 3 and up. And so as early as 3 and 4 years old, we can already start the literacy training with them and getting them exposed to phonemes. So that's the sounds that letters make, and graphemes. That's what we call a letter. When they're really little, we want them to be able to hear those sounds, understand those sounds, hear the syllables. Rhyming is a really important one too. I know my own son couldn't rhyme for the life. Like there was no way. I worked with him, and I'd say, what rhymes with clown? And he would say bird. Like there was no rhyming, but he struggled a little bit with reading at the very beginning. And what I recognized being a parent was that he wasn't being introduced to what we call structured reading. So the science of reading.
7: Wait.
8: He was taught through a balanced literacy program.
7: Now I'm going to need some help, because I don't remember learning to read. How was I taught to read? And what's the difference between balanced literacy and the science of reading? What's the difference?
8: Well, I'm sure you might have remembered Dick and Jane.
7: Yes.
8: We all remember Dick and Jane. And that came from the balanced literacy programs. A lot of us were raised with balanced literacy, and it's based on something called whole language. So just assuming that as a teacher, if we're doing a lot of read alouds, and then we do a lot of guided reading, which is when we have students sitting with us and we're reading together. And then, oh, you read that word wrong. That word is not bat, it is cat, you know, and just correcting it. Hoping children are going to learn with repetition, with memorization, and it's read, read, read, read, read. We want children to love reading. So that's a good thing. We want children to love it.
7: This is what I remember. I remember being in a classroom, going up and down the rows, and we're following along with our finger, and we all have to take a turn. I remember being terrified.
8: Yeah. I was just going to say, I remember sweating to death. Please don't make me read. And sounding it out, everyone says, well, I learned how to sound out. But did they actually learn the actual patterns that those graphemes are making and the sounds that are connected to them? And if you are not explicitly taught these rules, then it's very difficult for a child to be able to decode a word, not to mention a child that has dyslexia.
7: Maxine Patterson joining us today from Saskatoon. She has a business called Little Pillars Learning, where she helps elementary students get back to reading level. Now, you specialize, you've got years and years of experience, but you specialize in helping kids that have either kind of fallen behind grade level, because I believe these younger years, they move at such a pace that if you don't get it right then we're moving on and it gets really hard really fast. But also you specialize in kids that have unique challenges, dyslexia, ADHD, different challenges that might make learning these skills harder. Maxine, thank you. Now, you told us a little bit about the balanced approach. Now, how do our little brains figure out all these rules in the structured reading approach?
8: Well, this is my wheelhouse. This is what I'm super passionate about. I really, like, if I could go back in time and know what I know now, I think it would be really great to have been able to introduce my son to this, but he's in high school now and there's no way he's going to sit and let me teach him. But I see it. I see the results of balanced literacy in his spelling, because we were all taught this way to go home, memorize the spelling list and come back and write it. But that doesn't help you when you're writing words you've never written before. You don't know the spelling patterns. You don't know the why behind it. And that also goes for reading. So structured literacy, or science of reading, is an evidence-based approach. So there's a ton of research on it. The second that I introduce structured literacy to the students that come to me, it is absolutely phenomenal to see the growth in a short period of time. We don't just assume they're going to figure it out, or, oh, we came across a word they don't know, so now I'll explain it. We are systematically teaching. I use a program that I absolutely love. Everybody can access this program. The online program is free. It's called YouFly, and it's from Florida, and it is being used more and more and more and more in school divisions, with tutors, with literacy specialists. There's many options out there, but YouFly really has been a wonderful tool. It's got everything you need in it.
7: Maxine Patterson joining us today from Saskatoon, littlepillarslearning.com. You can go to her website, get resources, and book in an assessment. Now, Maxine, I've heard that if you have a child, a young person in your life who is struggling a little behind reading in grade one, that can be a red flag, because I've heard that if it's a problem in grade one, there is a chance this is going to continue and just get worse. Would you agree, disagree with this?
8: 100% I agree. And unfortunately, what can happen, and again, I was probably one of the same, even with my son, oh, it'll get better, it'll get better. And his reading wasn't too off. It's just he needed a little extra attention on it. However, what can happen is, for example, one of the most common things I see is the letter reversals, especially with BD, letter P, and they're reversing them. Oh, that's normal. That's normal. Yes, sometimes we do flip letters when we're really little, but it is very important that we stop and we correct that. And we go through drills of reciting the B and D sounds where they're close together. Because a child with dyslexia, that can be very complicated and a very real issue. And if we keep saying that'll get better, we could be ignoring some important aspects to how this child needs to be instructed and how they learn best. And then the same goes with reading levels in grade one. If we're ignoring it and thinking, well, they're only in grade one, it'll get better, we're not actually looking at what could actually be going on for the child. And sometimes they're easy corrections, but sometimes they're actually their diagnoses that need to take place so that teachers and instructors know how to better teach the child and parents.
7: Maxine, I think as a parent, sometimes it's hard to know when we should advocate for our kids, step in. We don't want to be a bother. We don't want to annoy the teachers, but maybe we do need to speak up and ask questions.
8: I feel as a parent, it is really important. Don't feel like you're being annoying. It shows that you care. Ask those questions. You can say, are they at reading level? How's their fluency?
7: Maxine Patterson with Little Pillars Learning. 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The reading program is free. It is American, but it's really good. You say it's UFLI?
8: UFLI, UFLI.
7: Maxine, thank you so much. 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Coming up on the show, I want you to do a little dreaming with me. What would your perfect day actually look like? And what could we start changing now to get a little closer to it? That's next on A Better Life with Jen Dean on 980 CJME and 650 CKOM.
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7: It's Jen, and I'm your coach. I'm here to help you live a better life. We're going to uncover what's holding you back and help you move forward into a life that feels good. I want you to have a rock star career. I want you to have good relationships with your kids. And I also want you to deal with stress and take care of yourself. I have been in those trenches. I have done the work, and I want to help you to do it too. Today, we have an email from a listener that I think you can relate to. We're going to call her Failed in Moose Jaw. She feels like a failure. She says, "Hi, Jen. I feel like I'm always trying to get healthier, more organized, less stressed, basically live a better life, and I keep ending up in the same place. Can you relate to that? I've tried meal plans, workouts, morning routines, planners, going to bed earlier. It works for a little while, but then real life takes over and I'm back to being tired, feeling like I'm behind and frustrated with myself." This is the key. She says, "I know what I should be doing. I just can't make it stick." Yeah. So failed in Moose Jaw. In case you tell yourself, "I'm such a failure. I'm lazy. I have no discipline. I have no willpower." In case that's you, I want you to know it probably isn't. You know, there's good news here. The good news is you know what to do, because that's a big piece of it. Some people don't. You know what to do. And there's even more good news. You can start doing it. You do have willpower. You do have discipline. We need those things to start. We need them to change. We need them to do new hard things. But willpower and discipline is not what's going to help you keep going. That's what we're going to work on today. So there's good news in this. You know what to do. And you can even start doing it. So no, you are not lazy. You do have willpower and discipline. You can start things. The key is now finishing. I'm going to give you what I have done in my own life and what I've helped hundreds of people do to create lasting change to have a better life. We're going to do something called future forecasting. I want you to take a second, think about your perfect day. What would a perfect day in your life look like? But there's rules. It can't be far in the future. When the kids move out, when I lose 30 pounds, when I win the lottery. Good luck, right? Not when you stop living with that putz of a partner. No, your actual life right now. Same budget, same job, same people, same responsibilities. What could a really good day look like? Walk yourself through it. What time do I get up? How do you feel when you get up? Do you have a cup of coffee? Do you go for a workout? What does work feel like? And then after work, what do you do? You know, what do you eat for supper? And then in the evenings, how do you spend your time? What does bedtime? When is bedtime for you? Think about all those things. Maybe you eat breakfast instead of discovering at 11:40 that coffee is apparently not a food group on its own. Now, I want you to compare it to your real day. What's different? Maybe you're a night owl. You like to have some time to yourself. You feel like, "I never get any downtime." And so you stay up too late, watching shows, scrolling the internet, whatever you're doing. Go to bed at 1:00. You're exhausted the next morning. You hit snooze. You hit the ground running. Well, that doesn't sound very peaceful. We're doing an activity right now called future forecasting. We're planning our perfect day in our own real life right now with all of its constraints, and then we're comparing it to our real day. Now, here's the big question. What is stopping you from bringing one piece of that perfect day into tomorrow? One piece. Don't get overwhelmed. Failure in Moose Jaw, she's calling herself, emailed me saying she's really good at starting life overhauls, not really good at sustaining them. Well, I think the key is doing it little by little. Now we know what to do, right? What is different from our real day versus our perfect day? Can you bring one piece of that perfect day and tomorrow? What needs to change? We're not overhauling your whole life. Find one gap. What are you going to do? Send me a text. Let's have some accountability. 1-877-332-TALK. What is one thing you are going to do? Now, this is what I've seen. We tend to have a burst of motivation, of willpower, and we overhaul everything, but we can't sustain it because it has to become a habit in our life. Just like brushing our teeth, it has to become the habit. So let's pick one thing at a time. And I promise you, if we do this week after week, one little thing, a year from now, we'll do this exercise again, and you will be shocked at how different your life is. I am all about creating a healthy lifestyle that you can live with. I'm not about a 30-day fad diet overhaul plan. I am about creating something that lasts. So it's got to be something that you can live with. If you hate working out, then it's going to be really hard to do an hour and a half workout every day. But maybe we could start with a walk. Maybe we could start with some stretching. Maybe we could start with a 10-minute workout. Once we compare your real day to your perfect day, we realize these aren't character flaws. It's not that we're failing. They're just problems to solve. What is one thing you could do today that future you would thank you for tomorrow? Maybe a better life doesn't begin when everything finally changes. Maybe it starts when we change one small thing today. Coming up on the show, we have Gary Chupik, who is a mental performance coach. He works with elite athletes, CEOs, high performers, and he's challenging one of our favorite pieces of advice. Just be positive. Apparently, that's not a conversation people at the highest levels have. He's going to let us behind the curtain on what works for high performers. When we come back, it's A Better Life with Jen Dean on 980 CJME and 650 CKOM.
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1: Good evening, I'm Jacob Bamhauer. The Riders are battling one of the CFL's hottest teams in BC right now. The Lions entered the game riding a 3-game winning streak while Saskatchewan is trying to bounce back from last week's loss. You can check out the Green Zone post-game show after the final whistle. Saskatchewan farmers say the biggest damage from the trade fight could still be ahead. A past president, Bill Probilski, says Canadian retaliation could increase the cost of fertilizer, machinery, and crop production products. The local honey producers say they're already feeling the squeeze. Simon Lalonde of Lalonde Honey Farms exports as much as 20% of his business to the U.S., forcing him to consider new markets. Keep an eye on the sky. Severe thunderstorm alerts are back in parts of southern Saskatchewan. Environment Canada says storms could bring damaging winds, large hail, and heavy rains as they move northeast. Meanwhile, heat warnings remain in effect across parts of west central Saskatchewan, including the Battle Fords and Meadow Lake areas. And leaders are marking 150 years since the signing of Treaty 6 at Fort Carleton. Treaty educator Janice McCokis says the anniversary is a chance to reflect on the past and consider how the Crown can better honor the agreement. Your CKOM CGME weekend weather in Regina and southern Saskatchewan. Tonight, a 60% chance of showers or thunderstorms and a low of 15. Tomorrow, a mix of sun and cloud and a high of 24. Tuesday, a 60% chance of showers and a high of 23. In Saskatoon and central Saskatchewan tonight, a 60% chance of showers, a low of 15. Tomorrow, a 60% chance of showers or thunderstorms and 23. Tuesday, cloudy and a high of 22. For news anytime, go to CJME.com and CKOM.com. 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
7: The show where we look at the stuff that actually makes life better. Our relationships, our health, our families, our work, and sometimes just what's going on in our own heads. I'm Jen Dean, and every week, I bring in smart people, useful ideas, and real-life conversations to help you live just a little bit better. If you walk into any bookstore, you're going to see a ton of resources all around positivity, how to be happier, the Happiness Project, because of course that's what we want, but would just being happier, would that really solve our problems? I'm bringing in an expert today that is going to help us cut through the fluff and actually have a better life. I have Gary Chupik here, originally from Saskatoon, but now works all over the world. He works with high performers. He's a mental performance coach. So he works with pro teams, elite sports, gymnasts, Olympians. He works with Google, Microsoft. He helps people cut through all the noise and get results that matter while having a good life. So we're going to talk about positivity. Is it a lie? Is there any truth to this? Gary Chupik, Elite Mindset, thank you for joining the show today.
2: Privileged to be with you, Jen. Thank you.
7: So what do you think about this positivity? Is that really the answer to all of our problems? We just need to be more positive?
2: Yeah, I'm not sure if that's the case. It's interesting, having gone to many mental performance conferences and working with many of my colleagues at our level, we don't talk much about positivity. I think at the cultural level, a lot of people do. But in terms of like elite performance, we don't actually talk about it. In fact, it's actually detrimental in some ways. And here's why, is because in the process of being positive, you can actually lie to yourself and not be honest with yourself. You say, well, just be positive. Yeah, but you might be telling yourself untruths. And so we want to deal with truth so that we can get to the bottom of things. And I have this amazing story. It was really rather remarkable. This is something I've been teaching for quite some time. And one of my clients said, you know, I have lived this out in my life. And I said, well, tell me about it. And he said that he had a bunch of friends who were just telling him to be super positive, and he went down the ski hill and broke his leg.
7: Oh.
2: And so it was a lot of that positive reinforcement.
7: Right. I can do it.
2: Exactly.
7: No, you didn't do it.
2: Exactly. So this idea of like positivity could be dangerous because you might tell yourself a lie that you can do something that you actually can't or haven't prepared for. And it can be dangerous. And so the idea is, well, what is there that could be better than positivity? And I would like to submit that it's something called optimism. And here's the reason why, is because positivity can ebb and flow, but optimism is quite solid. Optimism is always giving yourself a reason to be optimistic. And so if you think about it, if you give yourself reasons to be optimistic about something, then you will naturally be optimistic about whatever it is that you're thinking about. And so the rule of thumb is, well, do the things that provide optimism for you, and you will be optimistic, and that's much healthier than being positive.
7: Give us an example of this. Let's make this super realistic, because I feel like positivity and optimism could feel like the same thing. So give us an example. Somebody wants to what? Somebody wants to give a speech on a stage.
2: Let's do the stage thing, because a lot of people have a fear of that, right?
7: Yes, it's the number one fear.
2: It's true.
7: Positivity would say, I'm the best, I'm so good. What would be the difference between positivity and optimism?
2: Yeah, I can just see someone standing backstage, giving themselves affirmations, right? And just like talking themselves into being positive. But deep down inside, you know that you may not have prepared like you should have. And so preparation is one of the key elements for optimism. So the question then becomes is, what reasons am I giving myself that I can be really optimistic and confident that I can give this speech really well? And so I say that there's two things. There might be more, but I do know there's two solid things that'll never change. Number one is preparation. So to the degree that you've prepared for something is in direct proportion to the confidence that you can have that you can do something. And we know that confidence is crucial in being successful at just about anything. So increasing your confidence by the preparation is proof that you can be optimistic and confident that you can do well. So number one is prepare or preparation. And number two is prove it. You have to be able to prove things to yourself. So have you spoke on lesser stages? Have you spoken groups before with not so many people? Or maybe the stakes weren't as high. And so that idea of preparation and prove it, at least in my world as a mental performance coach, are pretty crucial. So when an athlete says, you know, I'm in a slump or I'm really struggling with something, I can say, well, are you optimistic that you can get out of this slump? And if they say, well, I'm just not really sure, I'll say, well, what are some of the things that you've done to prepare yourself to be able to perform at a high level? And have you proven lesser things to yourself so that when you reach this pinnacle, you know that you can do something? So they, I might say, well, have you worked really hard in the gym? Have you studied your craft? Have you put in the work? And if they say yes, and then I'll say, you know what? Sounds like you have every reason to be optimistic that you can get out of this slump. Or it sounds like you giving the speech sounds like you're ready. Right. So maybe we just need to change the language because it's the same effect on the central nervous system. Maybe we just need to change the language from I'm nervous to I'm excited. So it's actually tapping into the same chemicals in your body. It's just sort of putting a little bit of a different twist on it and reframing it in a way that you convince yourself that, yeah, you can probably do this.
7: You know what I like about this? Gary Chupik is here, owner of Elite Mindset, mental performance coach, working with elite pro athletes, CEOs, high performing leaders on improving mental performance. And what I like about this is, first of all, we're not ignoring our instincts. If we feel like there's danger or a reason to be nervous, to be uncomfortable, we're not ignoring that. We're not just shoving them down. And I think that's important. And then as you're explaining this, I feel like if you're just focused on being positive, you might be backstage preparing to give a speech, terrified, and saying to yourself things like, I'm an amazing public speaker. I'm an amazing public speaker. The universe is going to help me to be an amazing public speaker. But according to your solution, preparation and prove it. Instead, if you're focused on optimism, it's interesting. In my work, I call it evidence. You're giving your brain evidence to be able to agree with what you're saying. So in, you know, very similar that way, but backstage, you'd be saying, you know what? I have prepared for this. I know what I'm doing. I've practiced it. I'm polished. I have already given this speech to a bunch of people. They've given me positive feedback. I know that I spoke over here in, at this lesser, smaller stage, and it was a positive experience. I know I can do this because I've already done it. My brain has evidence. I love that. I think that is more true to ourselves. It's more honest. It's more authentic. And I think that we can build on that. Otherwise, no matter what you're doing, you're backstage being like, the universe better help me because I'm terrible. You know?
2: Yeah, I think there's a lot of truth to that. I love the idea of being honest. So I think there's a difference between authentic and genuine, because when you're authentic, you kind of feel like you have to be honest about everything and just sort of like, blah, here I am. Like, I'm exposed.
7: Yeah, I'm sad. So
2: exactly.
7: So I can't perform. Imagine if the athletes did that on game day. Hey, I'm just not feeling it, coach.
2: Imagine. Yeah, absolutely. You're 100% correct. But what I am asking my athletes and high performers to do is to be genuine. So even if you don't have the energy, even if you're not feeling the greatest, you've still given yourself proof. So you do have a reason to be optimistic that you can do something, but maybe you're not feeling at your very best. Well, can you be your genuine self? So I don't really ask my athletes to be their authentic self, but I do ask you to show up genuine.
7: I love that. I think there's so much truth there. Gary Chupik from Elite Mindset. Gary, well, you stick around because you touched on something. You talked about turning a feeling of nervousness to a feeling of excitement. And I know we want more of that in our life. There are lots of things that I have dread about that I'm trying to talk myself into. I'm trying to be optimistic about, but I still feel that dread. And wouldn't it be nice if I could just flip that switch and be excited about this amazing roller coaster of life we're on? Stay with me, Gary. You don't mind?
2: Love to do it.
7: Gary Chupik, Elite Mindset. Stick with me. We are going to learn how to be excited about the scary things in life. When we come back, it's A Better Life with Jen Dean on 980 CJME and 650 CKOM.
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8: I brought in a mental performance expert for us today. He's going to help us learn to switch from a feeling of nervousness, dread, fear, into excitement. It is possible. Gary Chupik from Elite Mindset is here. He actually helps CEOs, elite pro athletes, Olympians. He's worked with Microsoft, Google, Seattle Seahawks. He works with the pro sports teams. Gary, help us to figure out how to be excited about the things we're afraid of.
9: So there's a difference between feeling and emotion. Emotion is something that all of us feel, but feelings are the meaning that we attach to those emotions. So the fact that you're experiencing an emotion, I think, is completely normal and human. But what meaning we attach to that emotion is what we call feelings. And so if you have some say in the feeling, because you get to give it some meaning, if you have a say in defining or giving definition to those emotions that are feelings, then why wouldn't you choose feelings that actually are advantageous to you? And so this idea of like scheduling your emotions, like you can figure out like, how do I schedule to feel the emotion? And you might feel that in a smaller way in the moment, but in terms of like what your feeling is or what's your takeaway feeling from that, you get to give definition to. And so oftentimes we feel everything in the moment, and that's not always helpful because we're not always best in the moment. So yeah. How am I supposed to feel in the moment? Well, I teach something called neutral thinking. So it's not being overly positive. It's not being overly negative, but you are very much centered on the task at hand. It's the difference between self-conscious and task-conscious. So if we can teach ourselves to be task-conscious, then we can postpone our feelings for a future date so that we are in a much better and healthy place to evaluate what went on. And we can think about the emotions that we're experiencing.
8: That sounds great. And I'm putting up my hand. I want that. Yes, please. But walk us through how. Is there an example? Let's like make this super practical. Someone is dreading a doctor's appointment, for example. How do we walk that out?
9: So it's really interesting how much crossover there is between sports and business and even just life in handling challenges and hardships. So I teach something to baseball players, and I have found that it was so successful that the FBI wanted to hear more. And so I actually spoke at the FBI about the concept. So it is something called CAPE, C-A-P-E. So in the moment, when you are experiencing that dread, if I can redirect your thoughts or almost distract yourself in a way, it's something called CAPE. So C stands for control. So gain control of yourself. So physiologically, you might take a breath. A baseball player might scratch their shoulder or fix

0: their hat or their gloves. So it's just sort of like creating a really natural rhythm for yourself. So C stands for control yourself. A stands for assess the situation. So no matter what you're in, you can assess the situation. P is make a plan. And then E is execute, which has two parts. It's trust the plan that you just made and trust your instincts. Because if you want to perform at a really high level, we need you to be free, controlled, disciplined, but free. In the moment, you might be able to cape and go into neutral thinking. But in terms of like, how do I postpone my emotion? It's just telling yourself that tomorrow morning at 9 a.m., when you've had a good night's sleep, that you're going to think about and replay the situation in your head. And you're going to give it a start time and an end time. So you're going to give yourself 30 minutes or 10 minutes or 2 minutes, whatever it is. Just tell yourself that you're going to assess the situation and your performance at a later time. And that way you'll be able to ride the wave of emotions that you might be feeling in the moment. So for a professional athlete, when's the worst time to assess their performance? Well, it's right after the game, right?
1: Yeah.
0: Or even worse, during the game.
1: During the game.
0: Exactly. But if you can assess your performance tomorrow morning at 9 a.m., you'll probably be in a much better place to do that.
1: So first, have a habit, something that you do just as an anchor or a trigger. And then it's cape, control, assess, plan, and then execute.
0: And then execute.
1: And don't ask yourself how you feel about it. This is just what we're doing right now. I'll feel it tomorrow. Gary Chupik, mental performance coach, is on the show today. This is a great strategy, a really good skill set. But why is it so hard?
0: Part of the issue is being non-judgmental of yourself. So even in the moment, we're constantly judging. In fact, I think we have an epidemic of judgment in our culture. So we're judging the food that we eat. We're judging the coffee that we drink. We're judging the movie, the TV show, how someone looks, how someone dresses. We just never stops. And quite frankly, in this day and age, it's exhausting. So if you can learn to be non-judgmental and only access that skill or talent that you have in moments instead of like an everyday thing, you will find you will live much lighter.
1: That will also help us to have a better life. You know, a friend of mine one time, I asked her about something. I don't even remember what. And she just said very nonchalantly, she just said, I don't need to have an opinion about that. And I thought, how freeing is that? So I've stolen that. I don't need to have an opinion about a lot of things. People are going to live their life. People be living. And I don't need to have an opinion about it. But I guess we need to apply that to ourselves too, don't we? We're going to do what we do. We will debrief later. But right now we are following CAPE.
0: Yeah, that's right. And you just find that, you know, the secret to enjoying or having a better life isn't necessarily adding a bunch of things or trying to shove keys in doors to unlock something. Oftentimes it's actually minimizing or removing things from our life so that we can fill our lives with the things that really matter.
1: Gary Chupik, originally from Saskatoon, a mental performance coach, is on the show today. The health and wellness industry is booming. There are so many books out on how to be happier, how to be more positive. But maybe the answer isn't spending more money on books. Maybe the answer is to follow this system, CAPE, schedule your emotions, and then let's flip the dread, the nerves, the fear into some excitement. Yeah, if we're going to feel it anyway, let's be happy and enjoy our life.
0: Thoughts are like calories. If you have too many thoughts about things, it slows you down and you get lethargic. And so even if you have, let's say, 35 tomatoes in a day or vegetables or 40, you will get sick, even if it's good food.
1: Right.
0: The idea is, how do I just learn to take in or ingest as many calories as I can expend? And the idea is like, well, you know what? If you want to lose weight, you take in less calories, but you feel better. And so I think it's the same way with our thoughts. If we take in less and only take in what we can expend, and then we'll live much healthier lives.
1: Gary Chupik from Elite Mindset is here helping us to take control of our thoughts. You know, when I was younger, I didn't believe it was possible. And now that I do have some control over my thoughts, I don't know how I lived before. It was very difficult and exhausting. You're right. Gary, where can people find more? I know you have coaching programs. You do a ton of speaking. If people want to book you in, where can they go?
0: most of my clients live on Instagram and LinkedIn, so that's probably the two best places to find me. I am on Facebook as well, but Instagram at Elite Mindset. I'm the guy with the blue verified dot, so Elite Mindset, and then on LinkedIn under Gary Chupik.
1: Gary Chupik, Elite Mindset, helping us live a better life. Look at your calendar. 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It's A Better Life with Jen Dean on 980 CJME and 650 CKOM.
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6: Good evening, I'm Jacob Bamhauer. The Riders are battling the Lions in BC. Saskatchewan producers worry Canada's tariffs response could hit their bottom lines. And two weather systems could bring thunderstorms before cooler air moves in. The Riders are trying to cool off one of the CFL's hottest teams tonight. Saskatchewan won its first meeting with BC, but the Lions entered tonight's game riding a three-game winning streak. Head coach Corey May says BC has found another level since the two teams met.
7: You know, we're going into somebody else's house. You know, I'm sure they're happy to be playing, back in BC Place as well. So the cards are stacked for us. Let's go see who we are.
6: The Green and White are coming off a loss and need a win to keep pace near the top of the division. You can catch the post-game show after the final whistle. The biggest threat to Saskatchewan producers may not be the tariffs imposed by the United States. Bill Probilski, president of the Agricultural Producers Association of Saskatchewan, says most of the province's agricultural exports will not be directly affected. He says more producers are concerned about Canada's response.
8: There's a whole list of stuff that we as producers rely on coming from the United States. And if it ends up that those are the products that are being subject to the retaliatory tariffs, that's going to hurt our bottom line.
6: Probilski says retaliatory tariffs could drive up the cost of fertilizer, machinery, and crop protection products, leaving farmers to pay the price. And while APAS is more worried about Canada's reaction, one Saskatchewan industry is undoubtedly facing the sting of tariffs. That's honey. Simon Lalonde, co-owner of Lalonde Honey Farms, says U.S. sales make up roughly 15 to 20% of his business. Replacing a customer of that size with any country isn't easy.
9: By the time we get in there and build up the value and the quality of Canadian honey, that's going to take years. It's not just something that we can magically start shipping our honey to another country and have them welcome it with open arms.
6: Lalonde says any tariffs, even those smaller than the current 50%, will shut down honey exports to the U.S. Keep an eye on the sky tonight. Thunderstorms could continue moving through parts of southern Saskatchewan. Environment Canada says systems could bring in damaging winds, large hail, and heavy rains as it tracks northeast. After a hot day across west central Saskatchewan, cool air is expected to move in overnight. Showers and thunderstorms could continue into Monday across central and northern parts of the province. The federal conservatives want Ottawa to reveal the details of a U.S. trade offer rejected by Canada this week. The Canadian Press's Don Mitchell reports.
10: In a letter to Trade Minister Dominic LeBlanc, Canada-U.S. relations critic Shubaloy Majumdar said that while his party supports the government's decision to reject the deal, Parliament is in the dark about what was on the table. Majumdar adding that Canadians deserve to see it. Meanwhile, a spokesperson for the Bloc Québécois reiterated calls for a meeting between the recognized party leaders in the House of Commons to get a briefing on the situation. Don Mitchell, The Canadian Press.
6: Premiers are once again encouraging people to buy Canadian as the trade fight with the United States escalates. The call comes after Washington imposed new tariffs on Canadian exports and Ottawa promised to respond. The Canadian Press's Lisa Laporte has more.
11: PEI Premier Rob Lance issued a news release Sunday urging Islanders to seek out products produced in Canada and in their home province. Lance says every dollar spent on goods from Canada or PEI supports the local people and businesses behind the product. New Brunswick Premier Susan Holt made a similar plea on Saturday, and Quebec Premier Christine Fréchette said if each family in the province bought $25 worth of local products every week, roughly $3 billion would be injected back into the economy. Lisa Laporte, The Canadian Press.
6: The province's opposition says a controversial request for tactical gear for Saskatchewan's Marshall Services should never have been issued. The province removed the request, but NDP critic Hugh Gordon says that does not settle the issue.
12: And the only reason this minister is walking back this bid is because it appears he was caught napping on an important purchase in his own agency.
6: Gordon accuses the minister of avoiding responsibility and shifting blame onto a police service already dealing with a recruitment challenge. Leaders are gathering at Fort Carleton today to mark 150 years since the signing of Treaty 6. Politicians, dignitaries, Indigenous chiefs, and elders are all taking part. Saskatchewan's Indigenous Relations Minister Eric Schmaltz says the province is proud of its relationship with the Treaty 6 First Nations and hope it continues growing.
13: We've got, you know, active participation in our economy right now. I would like to see that continue and grow to ensure that everyone is benefiting from our resources and the entrepreneurship in our province.
6: A monument will be unveiled to close the 4 days of ceremonies, feast, an elders forum, and other events. A Saskatchewan father says his daughter will be thrilled by ruling against WestJet's mobility aid policy. The airline refused to carry Georgia Nataraj's power wheelchair last year, forcing her family to cancel a trip to Mexico. Her father, Richard, says the experience changed how the family travels.
14: It was very reassuring to us. We're obviously really happy. We don't think that anyone's physical limitations should prevent them from traveling within their own country.
6: The Canadian Transportation Agency has ordered WestJet to eliminate its 300-pound mobility aid limit before July 2027. WestJet says the matter remains before the agency and has nothing further to add. The latest local news is as close as your phone. 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Your CKOM CJME weekend weather. In Regina and southern Saskatchewan, tonight a 60% chance of showers or thunderstorms, a low of 15. Tomorrow, a mix of sun and cloud and 24 degrees. Tuesday, 60% chance of showers and a high of 23. In Saskatoon and central Saskatchewan, tonight a 60% chance of showers with a low of 15. Tomorrow, again, a 60% chance of showers or thunderstorms and a high of 23. Tuesday, cloudy and 22 degrees. For news anytime, go to CJME.com and CKOM.com. I'm Jacob Bamhauer.
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15: 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Welcome to Garden Talk on 650 CKOM and 980 CJME. I'm Jay Thomas. We got half the gang here. Well, two-thirds anyways. Rick's here with me. Morning, Rick.
16: Good morning.
15: And Jill is away.
16: Tells the way
15: where's
16: up.
15: She, where's she today?
16: She's up at McPhee Lake.
15: Oh, right. Okay, that's family cabin, right?
16: Family cabin up there, and there's a whole bunch of like Jill's children doesn't get together with a lot of the cousins really, like a lot, you know, at
15: right.
16: the lake because we're at a different lake, and so they went up and spent time with a whole bunch of other cousins.
15: Well, it's a big family, right?
16: It's a big family.
15: So it's hard to get everybody together at the same time, obviously.
16: So they went up the lake and they were fishing and doing all kinds of fun things with the kids together.
15: Well,
16: and
15: they can't keep your grandkids out of the water for fishing.
16: Yeah,
15: exactly.
16: Oh, they cannot. In fact, they sent me a picture of them taking the other cousins and teaching them how to fish.
15: I think if there was a swimming pool big enough, your grandkids would probably try to fish it. So.
16: Well, they're already talking about the big pool I'm big, the big pond I'm making, waterfalls right now. I'm doing that. The kids are already threatening they're going to be stocking with perch.
15: Just so they can fish. That's funny. Very good. 1-877-332-8255.
16: No koi. Just perch.
15: No koi. Can you eat koi?
16: I don't know.
15: I don't know. That's funny. Anyways, join the conversation. 1-877-332-8255. Do you know? Have you been into the garden center at all this week, Rick?
16: Yeah, I was there a few times, and things are great now. It's amazing. Like people are already changing gears. They're getting houseplants, like houseplants left, right, and center. Like it's amazing. Mm-hmm, mm-hmm. And just you know, doing different places. And, you know, even students, they're finding their places. You know that they're going to be staying for the
15: right
16: for this year. They're coming in and picking up a plant or two, and to you know be able to put into the rental property they're getting while they're going to school. And then there's still people buying, like our hydrangeas in stock are just in bloom right now, right?
15: Oh, right, yeah.
16: And they look awesome. And even at home, my hydrangeas are just full show right now.
15: Me too.
16: Full show. Yep. It's just beautiful. And so, yeah, trees and that, the landscapers are just going crazy. All of a sudden, I guess they've been working on the yards for a good part of the summer when they do full landscape jobs. And right now, they're at the point where they're actually having to put trees and shrubs in. So they're just full bore all over the place. So doing that. So yeah, it's all over the place. And there's still lots of people coming in with galls, like galls on their leaves, galls on their branches, everything else, whether it be a aphid gall or a spider mite gall, or the wasp gall. So just growths on their plants and wondering what they are.
15: Okay.
16: So lots of that kind of stuff going on.
15: Okay, so we're getting some of that.
16: Flea beetles be coming out again.
15: Yeah.
16: Especially out in Regina area, they're getting really infested with flea beetles again. So just crop covers now, covering with crop covers, or you can spray with something like Bug-Beyond because you can use that up to one day before harvest, right?
15: Mm-hmm.
16: And so, but the flea beetles, they come and go so quickly that sometimes the crop covers, it's just a white, little thin, looks like a landscape fabric, but it's really thin and you can put it over top and the light comes through still. Just to keep them off. So it's all over the place right now.
15: Okay. I mean, that's on top of the like mosquito issue, lots of mosquitoes, right?
16: We had a party at our place with a bunch of our friends and so I went around and sprayed mosquito barrier, which is the garlic around the yard.
15: Yep.
16: And I didn't say anything, and then all of a sudden everybody perks up because we had the whole thing out in the deck, right? Mm-hmm. And they were out there till 10 o'clock at night.
15: Nice.
16: And all of a sudden they were perked up and says, how come there's no bugs? And I said, because I sprayed.
15: That's right, yeah.
16: So it's perfect for doing that kind of stuff.
15: It is. It doesn't kill them. It just deters them for a while.
16: It's like lighting a mosquito coil.
15: Yeah.
16: Right?
15: Right.
16: Except for using something organic, and I'm spraying the shrubs, the grass, everything, trees, everything.
15: And just keep.
16: And we even have those fish fly type things. Like you walk by one of my spruce trees, and it just. Whoosh. And at nighttime, I told everybody just be quiet for a second after it got dark, and I said just listen, and you can just hear zzz.
15: Just buzzing, buzzing away.
16: So many of those things, because we're right by the lake, and there's just zillions of them.
15: Well, if you go for a drive out of the city at the wrong moment these days, like boy. It's like that scene of the opening credits, of Star Wars, where you're going through the
17: the warp speed, you know, and all the lights are coming at you.
16: Yeah.
17: The mosquitoes, I mean, you got to scrape them off with a trowel practically.
16: Well, right now, we basically, at nighttime, just because we're in this little phase right now of these bugs, we walk around the house with flashlights. Because as soon as you turn on all the lights in the house, we have got big windows facing the lake, right?
17: Mm-hmm.
16: Our windows are covered with bugs.
17: Yeah, they just want to come in.
16: And you can't get in and out of the door.
17: Ooh,
16: right? Because they just come in. Whoosh. So,
17: So it's that time of season right now.
16: That time of the season.
17: Right?
16: Yeah. It'll be gone in another week or two. It'll be finished.
17: That's good. So, good. Yeah. We're still planting. We're still getting stuff in the ground right now.
16: Yep, there's lots of that going on. You can still plant right up. People say, can we still plant plants? And I said, yeah, as long as you don't take off on holidays, you can plant right up to freeze up.
17: Mm-hmm.
16: Not a problem. Because everything's in pots. And just if you get some of the more tender things, you like some perennials or some, you know, some tender shrubs, you might have to mulch them for the first winter. But other than that, planting trees and shrubs and evergreens, not a problem.
17: What do you think about the lawn right now? Like, I gave my shot fertilizer like a week, 2 weeks ago, maybe?
16: Mine was 2 weeks ago.
17: Yeah.
16: But otherwise, once you get past September 1st, which is coming up real quick, right? Mm-hmm. Another week or so, then you can start putting the fall fertilizer down. And even the fall fertilizer for groundskeeper is basically the same. I just use the green bag with the 10 phosphors in it.
17: Right.
16: Right? There's summer ones too and everything else, but I just like getting the roots. The phosphors just helps the roots get established better. And, so just put that on there anytime in September, and then you'll have the greenest lawn in the block in the spring.
17: Well, I'm noticing that a lot of lawns right now are kind of starting to peter out.
16: Yeah.
17: Do you know what I mean?
16: I have one neighbor that it looks so green, but he's a farmer. So he just keeps pounding the nitrogen to it, right? And it's green, green.
17: Right. But, you know, you walk around the city or your neighborhood, a lot of lawns, you know, they had maybe a spring fertilizer and maybe one in the summer or something. But I actually noticed mine was just kind of getting brown.
16: And there's a lot of people that just put it on spring and that's it.
17: Right.
16: And now you're going to notice that.
17: So it's out.
16: It's out. Yeah.
17: Yeah, it's out.
16: Especially with all the rain we had this year.
17: Exactly. Because it kind of, you know, leaches it in, right?
16: Yeah.
17: So, it feels like for a lot of people, it's, you know, time for one more round of fertilizer.
16: Oh, yeah. This fall, it'll just set it up nice and keep it nice and strong and healthy, put all that energy back into the roots.
17: Yep.
16: And then, like I said, first thing in the spring, as soon as the snow disappears, and when it's healthier, just as long as you don't leave it too long for the winter time, you know, your grass, when it's healthier, you get less problems with the fungals and everything else.
17: Well. Exactly. Okay, let's wrap this first segment up with a call. We got Paul, who's in Saskatoon. Hi, Paul. How you doing?
18: Good morning, guys.
17: Good morning.
18: I'm growing spaghetti squash.
16: Yep.
18: I have six plants. I have lots of spaghetti squash.
16: Yep.
18: But they're small.
16: Yeah, mine are small too.
18: They've never been small before. Yep. I had big, chunky ones. Yep. You know.
16: No, it's just the season. It's a season, Paul. That's all. It was just a season. Mine's smaller too. And, even like my hydrangeas, I was just talking about my hydrangeas blooming. They're 2 weeks late.
18: Oh, okay.
16: So, they should have been blooming 2 weeks earlier, like in their prime. So no, everything's just later because the spring, you remember, and the first part of summertime, everybody's wondering, well, when are we going to get summer? Right. And then all of a sudden the rain quit and then we had hot summer. But so that's why everything will just take longer. So if you want to, they'll grow. You may have to just use that crop cover, you know, to get past the, you know, below, you know, -5 and lower and night times. Cause don't forget in September, they'll put on a huge amount of size, even pumpkins and that kind of stuff, right? As well. Watermelons is another one that puts on huge size, in the fall. So just by protecting them a little bit, putting a blanket on anything that's down below +5, just put a blanket over top of them. And that'll just protect them a bit. And then all of a sudden you watch, those go whoosh and get way bigger.
18: Yeah. Well, yes. See, it's six of one, half dozen of another. This girl I know, she's going, oh my goodness, they're so cute. They'll be great for lunch. Take them to work for lunch, you know?
16: Well,
18: you take a little one there and have it all done up for lunch instead of like a big one.
16: We've done that already. So we've lots of potatoes, lots of carrots, lots of squash. We've had it all already.
18: Yeah, no, me too.
16: Yep.
18: Thank you so much for your time. Have a great day, guys.
16: You too, Paul.
17: You too. Take care.
18: Bye.
17: 1-877-332-8255. We're back with texts right after this break. I'm Jay with Rick Van Dyvendyke. 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
17: Welcome back to Garden Talk. I'm Jay, Rick Van Dyvendyke. We got Jill on holidays today, so she's taking the day off. So it's just the two of us. We've got texts from Betty and Doug, Wendy, second Doug, Sandra, Janice. So lots coming up, but we're going to get to the calls. They always get to go first. Right now, heading out to Kindersley to talk to Lyle, who's out there. Hey, Lyle, how you doing?
31: I'm doing good.
17: Good morning. Awesome. What's going on in your yard there?
0: Well, it's not really a yard, but it's something to do with pickling.
17: Okay.
0: We're doing pickles,
16: yep.
0: And it's been a couple of weeks, and some of the jars are going cloudy. It's like the garlic is dissolving.
16: Oh.
0: Do you have any idea what could be going on?
16: If it's going cloudy.
0: Like, you can see the garlic is, like, on the outside of it, it's just, you know, kind of breaking down.
16: Yeah, it sounds like you might not have had a, did you make sure you get a good seal on when you canned it? It almost sounds like.
0: Well, yeah, the lid's popped down.
16: The lid's popped down, so that means it's sealed. If it's going cloudy, it has to be doing with your product you put into it. So that'd be the only thing is that what do you use to pickle them with?
0: It's 5% vinegar. Then we're using. Or do you want the recipe or?
16: No. Just you. So you use 5% vinegar in it.
0: Yeah, and then coarse pickling salt, and then sugar.
16: Yeah. Yeah, it shouldn't have turned cloudy then with just that. So it shouldn't have turned cloudy at all. My wife is the one that does the canning. I do the growing, and she does the canning. So to tell you the exact recipe, I don't know it myself. So
0: we had ours, and it's worked pretty much every year. We had a few last year do that, and we have a few this year doing the same thing. So yeah. Just wondering if you knew.
16: You know what I'm going to do is if you listen to the show, we're going to get people to call in and give us some hints because, you, like I said, I'm not the canner. I'm the grower, and my wife did all the canning. So maybe we'll get some people that will call in and give us some hints on canning because everybody's into that right now. So,
0: it's the time.
16: So I'm sorry I can't answer that question myself, but we're going to see if we can get some people on here to help us. Well,
0: yeah, just quickly, it's 12 cups of water, 4 cups of vinegar, 3/4 cups of salt, 1/2 cup of sugar is what we did.
16: Okay. All right.
0: And the seals did go down, but anyhow. All right, so, if somebody can help, I would appreciate that.
16: Right on.
17: All right, we'll try our best, Lyle. Thanks a lot.
0: You bet. Bye. Right.
17: There you go. Somebody listening? Maybe the recipes should be different.
16: Honestly, I'm not the pickler, so
17: they've had this problem before and they know why.
16: Yeah.
17: Was it the cucumbers? Was it the garlic? Does garlic have to be like dried out to a certain degree to be pickled?
16: You should dry it just like you would normally dry it out as well. You know, first of all, so then it could be that it was too green, you know, but
17: maybe
16: we're going to find out, get people to call in.
17: Exactly. So if you know the answer, you're listening and you go, I know what's going on. Call us or give us a text.
16: Yes.
17: And we'll see if we can get that answered for Lyle there. 1-877-332-8255. We're going to keep going with calls here out to Knissano, and John's on the line. Hey, John, how are you?
1: Pretty good. You guys?
17: Very good. Not too bad, yeah. Potatoes, what's going on?
1: With my potatoes here, I got them in about the end of May.
16: Yep.
1: And they're done flowering quite a while ago.
16: Yep.
1: The tops are good on them, but the potatoes are small, like the size of golf balls.
16: Yeah.
1: Someone told me, could you cut the tops off, water them lots? Would it grow better, like send it to the potato?
16: You could thin your potatoes out. Absolutely.
1: Okay.
16: I wouldn't cut them right down because they're still going to need that energy from the sun to be able to make growth on the potatoes.
1: Okay.
16: But you definitely could thin them, right?
1: Right.
16: A lot of my potatoes have started turning brown already.
1: Okay.
16: But my potatoes aren't as big as they usually are. And that has to do with the season. It was just it wasn't a great growing season for them at the beginning.
17: That's pretty common.
1: I know a couple years ago, you know, they were awful big potatoes. So we did something different with them.
16: Even last year, we had huge potatoes.
1: Okay.
16: But this year, I don't have huge potatoes, you know. So, and a lot of the garden is just way later. Like, normally, we were picking off tons of tomatoes already. And now our tomatoes, we're picking off tomatoes, but still a lot of them are still green. So it's behind, which is fine for us. We didn't need them that earlier. But now we want them to all ripen before it gets too cold, right?
1: So. Right.
16: But yeah, no, this year the whole garden was just slower.
1: Okay.
16: Yep.
1: Okay. No, that's all I had for you guys today.
16: Yep.
1: So.
16: Okay. Have a good one.
17: Thanks, John.
1: Thank you.
17: All right. 1-877-332-8255. Okay. Let's go over the text line here. Let's see. This is from, I think this is Julie, who's in Saskatoon. My muckle plum in my yard has this sort of nasty webbing on it.
16: Okay.
17: What is it and what's the solution?
16: If it's just
17: muckle plum.
16: Okay. Now, muckle plum, there's two things that could happen. One could be the summer tent caterpillar. It puts a big nest and clumps a bunch of leaves together. And so if you look into that nest, there's just tiny little caterpillars. And so that's easy to do. One, it was usually on one branch or two branches. It's not webbing the whole place. If it's that, I just put a glove on and I squish them if you want.
17: Okay,
16: or
17: yep.
16: You can spray them with just about anything. Soap and water, Bug Be Gone, anything, End All, anything. It'll take care of them right away. Trounce, whatever. It'll take care of them right away. And if you got lots of branches and it's just on one branch, just cut that one branch off if you want. And just put it on the ground, stomp on it, and throw it away.
17: Okay. Right? Yep.
16: Otherwise, if it's just webs just throughout the whole plant, then it's just a regular garden spider. Okay. And you don't have to really worry about that because those spiders are eating other insects. Okay.
17: And if you want to kill every insect, that trounce stuff works.
16: Right? Yeah. You just use that or End All or anything like that.
17: So. All right. So you can do that. Yeah. Okay. Betty in Wawota. Let's go to that text here. Curious as to how the potato tower grew. Were you trying that, Rick?
16: Yeah, you know what? It grew okay, but it was more of my problem, not the tomato tower's problem this year, because it does take more maintenance. You do have to tend to water it more because it dries out because it's sitting up in the air than
17: right.
16: It was sitting in the ground.
17: Tomato or potato?
16: Potato.
17: Yeah, okay. All right.
16: Potato.
17: Yeah, with a P.
16: With a P.
17: Yeah.
16: So mine ended up being more maintenance. So I mean, we're getting potatoes out of it and everything else, but it's just not as, I need to set up, because I'm doing so many different things all the time.
17: Yeah.
16: I need to set up a drip system on it because it doesn't water the same as my plants in the ground.
17: Okay.
16: Right? Before I used to set up my sprinklers and just water them and everything else, but this one here needs some little bit more. And I put a tube down the middle. And I made my tubes, some of the holes, I think I made them too big.
17: Ah.
16: And so I had some washouts that would come out the side of the tower.
17: Yep.
16: Right? So I need to make some tiny holes. So I can fill my tube up in the middle of the tower so it waters from the inside out. And then you don't get watered, a whole bunch of water at the top by pouring at the top and not enough at the bottom.
17: Right.
16: So I'd make a new tube next year and I'm going to put smaller holes in it. So that it just like a drip irrigation, just tiny little water
17: trickles out, yeah.
16: Rather than bigger holes where it pours out and then all of a sudden I get a fissure coming out the side of the tower, right?
17: Yep.
16: And so, like I said, it worked good, but it could work a lot better once I refine what I'm doing with it.
17: I suppose too. Bottom line is they grow better in the ground. It's really a solution for somebody who doesn't have the space.
16: It doesn't have the space, but plus I think it would work way better than in the ground because I don't have to hill them, all that kind of stuff. Right?
17: Okay. Yeah.
16: Right. I don't have to do all that because it's just growing. But I said, I just have to, it was my first time of doing it. So I'm learning.
17: Cool. Very cool.
16: And you're always learning.
17: Let's take a quick break. News update for everybody. And then we're back to the text line. I'm Jay with Rick Van Dyvendyke. 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
3: Good evening. I'm Jacob Bamhauer. The Riders are battling one of the CFL's hottest teams in BC right now. The Lions entered the game riding a 3-game winning streak while Saskatchewan is trying to bounce back from last week's loss. You can check out the Green Zone post-game show after the final whistle. Saskatchewan farmers say the biggest damage from the trade fight could still be ahead. APAS President Bill Probilski says Canadian retaliation could increase the cost of fertilizer, machinery, and crop production products. The local honey producers say they're already feeling the squeeze. Simon Lalonde of Lalonde Honey Farms exports as much as 20% of his business to the U.S., forcing him to consider new markets. Keep an eye on the sky. Severe thunderstorm alerts are back in parts of southern Saskatchewan. Environment Canada says storms could bring damaging winds, large hail, and heavy rains as they move northeast. Meanwhile, heat warnings remain in effect across parts of west central Saskatchewan, including the Battle Fords and Meadow Lake areas. And leaders are marking 150 years since the signing of Treaty 6 at Fort Carleton. Treaty educator Janice McCokis says the anniversary is a chance to reflect on the past and consider how the Crown can better honor the agreement. Your CKOM CGME weekend weather in Regina and southern Saskatchewan. Tonight, a 60% chance of showers or thunderstorms and a low of 15. Tomorrow, a mix of sun and cloud and a high of 24. Tuesday, a 60% chance of showers and a high of 23. In Saskatoon and central Saskatchewan, tonight, a 60% chance of showers and a low of 15. Tomorrow, a 60% chance of showers or thunderstorms and 23. Tuesday, cloudy and a high of 22. For news anytime, go to CGME.com and CKOM.com. I'm Jacob Bamhauer.
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17: Welcome back to Garden Talk. I'm Jay. We've got Rick Van Dyvendyke here. And Jill is away this weekend. Now, we had a interesting call earlier in the show,
16: yes,
17: a little while ago. And
16: about pickling,
17: right? Yes. So we, you know, like Rick said, I'm the grower, not the pickler.
16: Yep.
17: You know, that's Kim in the family.
16: I need help from our listeners.
17: Exactly. So we put the call out. What do you know? What's could be going wrong? Because what was happening is the pickle, you know, jar
16: turning cloudy,
17: and it looks like the garlic is dissolving.
16: Yeah.
17: So to speak. Yep. Jane texted us and said, you've got to use 7% vinegar for pickling. And he said, I think his name is Lyle.
16: Yeah,
17: said
16: 5%. Yeah, that's right.
17: Okay, so there's a suggestion of using 7. But we actually have a call right now, and we're going to get to Gray in a second here. But we're going to go to Gail's call first, and in Regina. Hi, Gail. How you doing?
0: I'm good. Good morning.
17: Good morning. So you heard that call earlier, hopefully. Do you have any advice?
0: Did. Yeah. Well, as far as I know, there's two methods to pickling, where the one you let the brine cool down, and then you pour it into your jars.
17: Okay.
0: That's how they did it on the farm all the time. And actually, the brine would go cloudy, and by Christmas time, the pickles actually tasted like beer.
17: Okay.
16: Okay, yeah.
17: Yeah.
0: Wasn't too sure about it, but nobody got sick.
17: You ate them anyways. Yeah, okay. Yep.
0: Okay, so my method is you get your brine to a simmer in a pot, mm-hmm. and then you soak your lids in hot boiling water to get the rubber.
16: That's right. We always did. I remember Kim was doing that. She had to soak the rubber. That's right.
17: Yep.
0: Yes. And then pour the hot brine in and seal them up. And then I put mine in the oven for 20 minutes at 250.
17: I've seen family members do that as well.
16: We've never done that.
0: Yeah. So that's good. And then, so I've only had one jar that didn't seal, but it didn't go cloudy. So I just poured out the brine and I heated it back up and, softened the rubber again and threw it back in the oven and it sealed. So
16: did you use a pressure cooker then?
0: No, I never have.
16: Okay. Yeah. We had the pressure cooker. So that's you're doing that with the oven instead of the pressure cooker. I understand. Yep.
0: The canner, yeah.
16: Yep.
0: I'm doing it in the... My mom found that out years and years ago. It just is an easier method.
16: Yep.
0: But another trick you can also do...
30: 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Your chance to break it down, call them out, and have your say. Call 1-877-332-8255.
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0: Welcome into the Green Zone, a post-game show. Jamie Nye, Daryl Davis, Belton Johnson on this Sunday night. And for the first time this season, the Riders are on a losing streak. That is two straight losses and two bad performances back-to-back. Belton, was this one worse than last week?
1: Yeah, by far for me. And, you know, I'm not going to miss words, penalties, right? Third quarter. You know, there was opportunity the Riders had. And, you know, BC, they fumble, penalty call. Just penalties, man. Undisciplined, that's what I call that.
2: Yeah, it's not a good look for the Rough Riders at this stage of the stage of the season. They should be better disciplined, that's one thing. But everything that could have gone wrong tonight, they inflicted upon themselves. It was like self-mutilation. It was ugly to watch. Is it uglier than last game? Yeah, against Hamilton, they were winning that game. They totally had it in control, and then they collapsed, which you don't expect. This game, they weren't even in it, which is really terrifying if you're a Rough Rider fan.
0: The BC Lions owned the game from the jump. The Riders never had the lead, and at one point it was, 27-6. The BC Lions were up by 21 points in full control, and Trevor Harris... how much concern do you have for this offense that Trevor Harris is flinching and double clutching, can't get his first read, throwing interceptions?
2: Looks like he's mad at a couple receivers, too. He might be mad at himself for the missed throws, but it's looking like some of the receivers aren't in the right places for him either. So that synchronicity that they had earlier in the season, Jamie, that everybody was right with the big three and they were all grooving. Not anymore. That's really gotten ugly with the patchwork receiving core. Yeah. And maybe they lost Sam Emilis again at the end. He came back for one game and took a hard hit at the end. Gutsy play by Sam Emilis at the end. That's the way he plays. He never quits. We talked about the inspiration he might provide. They need more inspiration than just Sam Emilis coming back.
1: Oh, boy. They got to get back to work, right? And I don't know. That was a weird game in a sense that, like you said, Jamie, they just weren't in it. Like, I don't know if it has to do with travel, which, you know, no, it doesn't, right? But they just weren't in sync. And, you know, Jackson Ford, I got to call people out, right? The hits, the penalties, I don't know. That was just uncharacteristic.
0: He had one good play. He had the interception.
1: And then I was teed off because he wasn't going to get up and freaking run the ball back. I'm like, get up, man, go.
2: Right? His first CFL interception. He's still in college mode.
1: Yeah.
0: He's on the ground. He's, I'm not down yet. I can still go. It wasn't a banner night for number 21 for the Saskatchewan Rough Riders at safety. So we open up the fan line, 1-877-332-8255. Where are we at, Saskatchewan, on your Saskatchewan Rough Riders? Let's go to Trevor, Sherwood Park, Alberta. Trevor, what are you thinking tonight?
3: I'm thinking I just wasted 3 hours of my life watching that hot garbage. Like, they look so completely unprepared. And I would say the last month, our offense is 7 yard slants. That's why he's double clutching, because other defenses read the play. You know, we're doing a 7 yard slant. 2nd and 5, let's go 40 yard corner route. Where's the running plays? Where are the short Brady Oliver?

0: But Trevor,
1: he's got a point. They're looking like the Ottawa Redblacks a little bit in their self-destruction mode, right? They self-destructed through this entire game and through the fourth quarter in Hamilton.
0: Since that Edmonton win, it hasn't been great football for the Saskatchewan Roughriders at all. And Trevor, you're right. It's frustrating. Too many mistakes, especially on offense. And then the defense, no pressure. Again, run three-man rushes on Nathan Rourke. Yeah.
1: Man,
0: he's going to chew you up and spit you out. Like,
2: And don't forget, Nathan Rourke, he has a threat to run, right? So to me, three, if you're just rushing three, if he gets outside of that three rush, look out, man. And then he's going to sling it deep because everybody's starting to suck up to him, right? Mm-hmm. It happened tonight. I saw it.
1: Yeah. Like, didn't they learn anything from last game when they're playing? They're playing a running quarterback in Hamilton, right? Trey Ford.
2: Yeah.
1: And they couldn't catch him. They didn't try to catch him. It's the same type of philosophy, isn't it? Playing against Nathan Rourke. He's going to run and beat you by being able to elude your pressure, especially if you only bring in three or four guys. And the Riders consistently, until the end of the game, started bringing pressure at the end, and it was effective. So why the heck? I've been saying this all season. Blitz. Their defensive line is one of the biggest disappointments of the team this year.
2: Yeah.
1: So how are you going to make it better? Help him out. Blitz some guys, right? And I know they're worried because they've got a missing players in their secondary, but that makes your secondary better, too, if you put pressure on them. So blitz some of these guys.
2: Makes them
1: Jimmy
2: Thurman quicker.
1: Got through? Yeah. Mm-hmm. So blitz the other team's quarterback.
0: 1-877-332-8255. Trevor, you got us started hot. Thanks for the call. Dallas, are you coming in hot as well tonight after a 30-16 loss to the BC Lions?
3: Oh, what a joke, you guys. First of all, you know, you had a couple of people calling, what was it, last week there against Hamilton saying, people like me were overreacting, saying it's the end of the world. I want to see if we're going to hear crickets from those same people that claim we're just simply blowing everything out of proportion. This team played absolutely brutal, and people like me weren't overreacting and saying that our team is falling apart right before our very eyes. Because the performance against Hamilton was brutal. This definitely took the cake. Trevor Harris, I was ready to say, you know what, this guy, we should start to look for a new quarterback, like in terms of for next season. Because something's completely off with this guy. We basically almost, we took up not even what, a half of our turnovers. He was two against him, like he threw two interceptions. And then, Johnny Johnson, I don't want to give him too much crap again, coughing that one up. And then Corey Mace, like, Daryl, I don't know, with you guys for the August 20th press pass, the total clip was 2 minutes 37 seconds. I want everybody out there in Rider Nation, tune into this clip, 1 minute 30 second timestamp. Corey Mace is talking, and you know what you see? You see one of these morons of our team climbing the field goal post, having a good old time, and Corey Mace is talking about the clip portion is you want to be able to face the best team, the best players, and in this situation, the best front. What a terrible showing when you can see one of our guys goofing off like a moron. This is a discipline. No wonder why we had lacked discipline when they're more focused on climbing the field goal post. Like, this is absolutely terrible. And Corey Mace is trying to push this off like everything's great. I just really not impressed with Corey Mace's, like, deceit and lies. This team is not disciplined. And then as far as, Alex Hale, you know what? He did really good. Again, it's at least he's got his ducks in a row, it seems, hopefully, but he can continue that. But then Corey Mace's challenges, too, I want to talk about that. Clearly one of the, I think, BC's first touchdown was based on, again, the ball hitting the turf, much like it did for Hamilton. Clearly you could see clear as day. Obviously, BC lined up too quick. So either Mace has got to get some new spotters, or this guy needs to, I don't know, get glasses or something, challenging the complete wrong plays, you guys. They just over and over again. There's so many things that frustrated me about this game, but ultimately this is a lack of discipline. And I'm telling you, press pass people, watch this. A minute 30 second and our team is climbing the goalpost, goofing off instead of focusing on the
0: was this a practice clip? Was this from practice?
3: On the writer's site, August the 20th. The clip is
0: it's a practice clip. Dallas, calm down. Sorry, Dallas. It's a practice. They're done practice. Yeah. They're done. That's over. That wasn't during practice. It was after practice.
1: Yeah.
0: I'm there all the time.
1: That's when the scrums are.
0: Yep. They have some fun at the end of practice. Keep things loose. You're allowed to have fun in a professional environment.
1: But the challenge has
0: nothing to do with the discipline of this football team.
1: I agree with you on that one, but the challenge
0: I thought it was after a game, and I'm like,

0: What?
1: But now after practice, my goodness.
2: Okay. Yeah, I agree. After practice, they can do whatever they want. Oh, they're done, basically. But the challenge is, yeah, he should have challenged twice against Hamilton and didn't. Mm-hmm. And tonight he challenged nothing even close to being pass interference call. Maybe he's trying to get some incentive going. But there's some bad spotting going on on this football team, and they got to use their challenges more wisely or not use them. I don't know. In the God Center, but still, if you've got it, take advantage of it. Try to take advantage of it.
1: But Belt, is the sky falling? Like Dallas is saying, hey, for everybody who said, well, these guys are overreacting, we're not overreacting. This is turning into a bad football team.
3: No, I don't think the sky is falling. I don't. You know, BC, give them credit. They're a good team, right? They are. They are very good.
1: They might be the third second best team in the league right now.
3: Yeah. So it's not falling apart, but. They got to get the ducks in a row, man. Because you know Trevor Harris. I know he yelled or screamed into that helmet. You remember when he was coming off? Those are signals right there. I know he was teed off. Whatever happened, but you know, to me, that's where you kind of see a little bit of unraveling because that's not like him. That's not his character.
2: He's usually so poised. He is. Yeah, but something's going wrong. Something. And he hasn't been the same quarterback for the last three games, right?
3: So, no, he hasn't.
2: Yeah.
3: Four interceptions in the last two games?
1: I thought he was mad at Jetty on that one, but didn't want to. He was yelling at himself.
2: Yeah, he said that he cut off the slant, right? That he didn't come back on the slant route. So they are. And who called earlier? Our first caller? That's all they run are slant routes, it seems like. Yeah. And against Hamilton, what were all those way, like half of them were laterals, it seemed like, right? What are they doing? Can't they go downfield? This team used to be able to make some hay downfield or at least stretch.
1: They did early tonight.
3: In the first quarter, I felt like they were throwing it pretty good, Jamie.
2: But don't give up.
3: No.
2: They're giving up, man. They're still in second.
3: They
1: are.
3: The penalties, right? You know, Ardrick, you know, he had a little swing pass out there to Conley, right?
2: Touchdown.
3: Went for a touchdown. Ardrick, hands to the face.
2: Mm-hmm.
3: It's those type of penalties. Took a lot of the big plays away, I thought.
2: And that was away from the play. It was going the other direction,
3: and then
2: too.
3: Nick Weeb, right? He scores on the punt return there. The fumble.
2: No yards.
3: On Stryker and one of the other guys, right?
2: Ford.
3: That's two touchdowns, fellas. And I swear that was a third one somewhere.
1: Well, Johnny Johnson, big play down the field. He gets the ball stripped out from him.
2: Deontay Williams.
3: And right before halftime, right?
2: Yeah, right when they could have gotten a field goal or a touchdown late in the game.
3: Those big play with the penalties, to me, that was the game right there.
2: Oh, yeah. They just gave it back.
3: That was the difference.
2: Every time they had a play that could have been something, they gave it back on a penalty. They just imploded. Kaboom.
1: 1-877-332-8255. Brian in Saskatoon, you're up next, Brian. What are you thinking tonight?
4: Well, I haven't been this nauseated by a performance. I might have to go back to the 11-year playoff drought, maybe, in the 80s.
1: Oh, come on. The 2015, that 0-9 start, there was plenty of nausea in Saskatchewan.
4: Well, anyway, the second game in a row, Harris sucked. We give up two touchdowns, left them off the board because of penalties. And Johnson, you know, end of the half, well, you got two, three guys draped all over him. Instead of thinking, okay, I'm going to tuck the ball in and hold it on, do it with two hands. No, let's hold it out at arm's length. I'm carrying around a friggin' loaf of bread. And, you know, what do you expect going to happen? And who taught these guys how to tackle? I mean, half the time they're trying to tackle a guy up around the numbers. You shrug it off. Jeez, I started playing football 12, 13 years old, the Kinsman Tackle League in Saskatoon. That's what the guy taught us. He says, if you get a chance, tackle the legs. Wrap up the guy's legs because once his legs are wrapped up, he can't go nowhere. And I don't know. I'm pissed right off, and that's about all I got to say. Like George Costanza says, I'm speechless. I am without speech. Thanks, guys.
1: There you go, Brian. Thanks for the call. Even though you're speechless, you said a lot and a lot of good thoughts on what the Rough Riders did tonight. Yeah, that's sloppy. Sloppy, undisciplined.
3: That was
1: I can't wait to hear what Corey Mace has to say at this one, because I'm sure that is one ticked off head coach for the Saskatchewan Rough Riders.
2: Ticked off locker room too.
3: Should be. I thought he was ticked off on the sideline there again.
1: See, this one was more of a reality check than last week. Last week, I was like, oh, okay, man.
2: Yeah, that's a late this fall one, on the road. You just kind of go, okay.
1: Divisional game against a team you already beat, and they took you to school? Yep. Okay.
3: They took them out to the back.
1: Back door. 1-877-332-8255. Les in Corning. What are you thinking tonight, Les?
0: Well, that was absolutely garbage. It was terrible. I don't know where to start with Harris. I think Tommy Stevens and what's his name? Andy Johnson as a receiver. Big old boy. He put on quite a few yards and good yards. I said, keep him in. Give Harris some challenge. Something needs to be done. Harris is off. And, Ford, well, what a moron. He took some major penalties. Oh, God, he got a good interception, and that went all screwed up. Just nothing was coming together. No discipline in that game on penalties. Corey Mace, when he threw that the challenge flag, I thought, why didn't you throw it before when the ball skipped and they allowed that to go through? And Corey Mace, he couldn't have been watching or something, but I don't know. He just wasn't paying attention. I don't know. It was a garbage game. Hopefully we can get our scruples together. What, we got Toronto next, I believe. And, God, if we can't beat them, we're in serious, serious trouble. And with MLS, I imagine he's down now for a bit on an excellent catch. He put himself out, and he always does. And what's little Connolly? Yeah, it was sure easy to tell he was back because nice little running plays. But as far as Harris and the rest of the defense, they killed the game on their own. BC had nothing to do with it.
1: It was, both sides of the ball are not happy tonight, Les. Jackson Ford had one good play, and he had a very frustrating night.
3: Yeah, for several bad plays, right?
1: Well, four missed tackles, jumped over. Oh. The play on, I forget, was it
3: the hit?
1: Where you were like, wrap him up.
3: Yeah.
1: And he couldn't hold on
3: to him. It was Katoy. Yeah. Katoy's a big guy, right? But you got to wrap up, man.
1: Although, as Les called out, great play by Daniel Johnson.
3: That was the play of the game, Jamie.
2: I don't think so.
3: How much
1: Johnson sees a Johnson offensive lineman catch a pass. Oh. Yeah, Beast and Beast will be later, but I'm pretty sure that might make the Beast list. Les, thanks for the call. 1-877-332-8255. We got a full bank of calls. Thanks for your patience. Someone just filled Les's line right when he hang up. So thanks for your patience. We're going to take our first quick timeout, but right back to you. Taylor, John, Brent, Barry, Chris, and more calls coming up next on 980 CJME and 650 CKOM.
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1: Welcome back to the Green Zone Post Game Show. Riders drop a second straight. 30-16 is the final score. So the Riders go to 6-4. The BC Lions are now tied with the Winnipeg Blue Bombers with a 5-5 record. Everybody trailing the 8-3 Edmonton Elks in the West Division. 1-877-332-8255 is the fan line, and we'll keep the calls coming. Taylor, thanks for your patience tonight. What are you thinking when it comes to the Riders' latest loss?
13: Yeah, just four quick points here, but I want to mention, I got a quick idea, guys. Let's you know, we're getting our butts kicked all game, right? And the game's pretty much out of reach in the fourth quarter, but let's put our best wide receiver that we have that's been off of injury for how long in the danger zone. And you know what? You can't get mad at him. He's doing his job. Good for him. But what are you doing, Mueller? And what are you doing, Trevor, putting your best wide receiver off of injury in that type of a situation? Now he's going to be out for a little bit more. I mean, that's crazy, Pac. Second of all, challenges. I know the other guys were talking about it. There was a play in the second quarter there, if I'm not mistaken, when we should have thrown that challenge flag, I think, personally. I don't think it was a catch. Why do you think Nathan Rourke was moving the play so fast and they didn't want to do a huddle? To me, that looked like a perfect challenge, an opportunity to throw it. But no, let's throw it in a time that really didn't even have any relevance with the flag, if you ask me. I don't understand that either. The second thing, we should have sat Trevor Harris, in my opinion, after that. I don't know where he was throwing that ball. I love Trevor. I'm a big Rough Rider fan. But you guys, Trevor has been out of this last game, and he's out of this game. And I kind of sort of agree with the last caller. I don't think our season is out. I think we still have a good team. But I think this guy needs to get his confidence back. And I think leaving him in the rest of the game like that is not helping Trevor get his confidence back. Because right now, how many interceptions has he thrown in the past two games, guys? You know, like, this is getting out of reach. I don't even know what to say. This isn't even competitive football right now.
1: Taylor, thanks for the call. Let's go to your first point. Why is Sam Emelis in the game catching that pass in crunch time? Why throw that ball? Well, I'm not going to tell you why.
14: This is what's great about sports. This is what the greatest thing about sports is. You play to win the game. Hello? You play to win the game.
1: That's why he's in that moment. That's still playing to win the game. No concession. What was there, a minute 40-some left?
3: Right.
1: It's the CFL.
3: And he's off injury. To me, he could go. He looked good out there doing what he was doing.
1: Don't play scared.
3: Yeah.
1: Trevor Harris getting sat, though. Daryl?
2: I don't know. I can't see how that would help. You can't sit Trevor Harris, man.
3: No, he's your best weapon.
2: Exactly. If he wrenches an ankle or gets hit a little hard, maybe you say, Trevor, just come wait to rest a little bit. And he won't want to do that. And I think that's part of it, that maybe he has a lot of say in what goes on there. But I don't see how that could help. Like, you're going to put Jack Cohn in and just say, or Tommy Stevens, I guess, and just run the football while you rest. the guy, the only guy who's probably going to give you a chance to win, doesn't, I can't see that as being a good alternative.
1: Mm-mm. No. If that game's within reach, Harris is sticking in.
2: Mm-hmm.
1: The message you send by benching Trevor Harris makes things just worse. Because
2: yep.
1: I think that the crew still, everybody believes in it, Trevor Harris in that locker room.
2: Yes.
3: He's a competitor.
1: And the coach has to continue to show belief in Trevor Harris.
2: I know there's a lot of people thinking that you got to rest him or take him out for a minute, but that just disrupts things. And I can't, Jack Cohn is not, what's he done? Is you're going to put him in that situation and he's going to lead you to the promised land? I can't foresee that. Your best chance is with Trevor Harris. And that's, as you said, Jamie, that's why Sam Emelis is in the game there. He's selling out to make a catch in a game that might be already decided, but those are the guys you want playing football.
1: You score a touchdown, get an onside kick, score a touchdown. Yeah. We have seen that happen in Rider history before.
2: Yep.
1: So no concession with a minute 40 left in the CFL ever. Taylor, thanks for the call. 1-877-332-8255. John in Rosetown next. John, what are you thinking? What's on your mind tonight?
15: Oh, well, I'm probably going to echo a few of the other callers just to kind of piggyback off of Dallas in terms of like the preparation for the game. Trevor Harris has looked off, and it's not just this game and the game before. It's we can see this in other games. The reason that it's so well hidden is because you had Schaefer Baker, you had Emelis healthy, you had those elite receivers in the CFL that are making that look good when you can throw into double, triple coverage sometimes and come down with that ball. You're probably not doing that with a bunch of rookies. One of the things that I noticed tonight on the broadcast was that on TV they were saying that, you know, Trevor might have been upset with, is it the Jet, I think?
2: Jetty,
15: with on that slant route. Here's the thing. The Riders have a glut of receivers, and they have, we're thick there. Now, not necessarily guys like Schaefer Baker, but there's a ton of guys there that are open to the challenge of stepping in when those guys, maybe they're not doing their job. I don't know, but I can tell you from watching the last five games, this isn't the throwing the ball into these massive amounts of coverage. I counted tonight. I actually froze it on my TV. He threw in one situation into four
2: quadruple coverage.
15: Quads. You throw into quads. I've coached football and I've never ever heard of that happening. Like how, like when, in what situation would that be the read unless you had, you know, I mean, Terrell Owens or something like that. I don't get it. The other thing on defense, our offense made our defense look terrible. I mean, our defense had to be out on the field all the time. If it's always punt, punt, field goal, field goal, field goal, they're starting at the 40. They never get a chance to pin their ears back and go at it. One of Jackson Ford's biggest problems is that he always goes for a gigantic hit. He doesn't wrap up, and that's where he falls into a lot of problems. I don't know what Mace is thinking on the second that challenge. I think maybe he was trying to maybe bust up some momentum and because if you looked at it on the replay, there was absolutely nothing there. Back to my earlier point, to piggyback off of what Dallas was saying, the penalties and all those types of things, I think that some of that stuff does come down to preparation. Maybe, I don't know, I'm not in their practices, but maybe there is a little bit too much of the fool around stuff and all the rest of that stuff at practice. I don't know. I know they need to have fun, but this has looked similar 2 weeks in a row. Push the ball down the field. Push the ball down the field. Everybody's getting sick and tired of this rinky-dinky stuff, this little 3-yard, 4-yard dump all the time. And if I'm a defensive coach, I'm just lining my guys up tighter and coming at you. And you can see it. That's what's happening. So anyways, those are my thoughts. You guys are doing a great job.
1: Thank you very much, John. Always appreciate your calls. A couple of people have brought out that challenge like John just did. That made no sense.
2: No, it wasn't even close. I, I don't know why he'd even thought that there would be worthwhile challenges.
3: I didn't either.
2: And then save it for later. Save it for when you need it.
1: Yeah, you lose a timeout and you lose your challenge. Yeah. Like the Justin McInnes thing down the rail.
2: Yes.
1: Did that touch a Rough Rider going out?
2: Mm-hmm.
1: Or not?
2: Might have.
3: Because I was waiting for a challenge or something.
1: Can't there, challenge right? it. Yeah. He already got it.
2: Yep.
1: Yeah.
2: Yeah.
1: That's where I was like, I thought that was a complete waste.
3: Yeah.
1: From right the first replay we saw.
2: Even before like, it. What? We said, why is he challenging? What's he challenging? We said, our passer.
1: So, yeah, so you like look at the replay and you go, did he? Now, he put his hand out a bit for spacing, but he didn't push. He didn't.
3: Yeah.
1: No, that was not a great challenge from Corey May.
2: They should work that out a little bit better because he should have challenged a couple times against Hamilton, and he shouldn't have challenged that call tonight.
1: All right, let's get to Brent in North Battleford. Brent, your thoughts on the Riders' 30-16 loss tonight?
16: Well, guys, this is probably one of the toughest losses I've seen under the Corey Mace era. As Glenn Suter said, they self-destructed so many times at the worst possible time. But they got to clean up the penalties. That's one of their big things. Two touchdowns were called back that, you know, you can't make those mistakes at the worst possible time. And I was sitting here with my mom watching the football game. I went down to Saskatoon to spend some time with mom. And she was even getting sick of me, you know, screaming at the TV and complaining and bickering that she had to leave the room. But, it was one of the toughest games. And they've got lots of problems forcing turnovers. The secondary only has two interceptions. I honestly believe that there is a law of averages that comes out into effect. Last year, the Rough Riders led the league in turnovers, and this year they're leading the league in giving up turnovers. And there is some problems, like with their quarterback, Trevor Harris. He's making some bad throws at bad times, and he's banging his helmet against a brick wall. But, against Hamilton, that game was a whole different perspective. Hamilton had a physical team and a physical game, and they overpowered the Riders. But when you make mental mistakes as the Riders did against BC, you can't afford to, because that's a West Division rival. And, they're in the fight now, in a dogfight for second and third place. Edmonton's running away with the West. And, kudos to Edmonton. They're doing the job and the Riders aren't. That's my comments, guys. Just a really disappointing game from a really disappointed and jilted Rider fan.
1: Brent, you are not alone on this Sunday night, and it'll be interesting to see what happens when they get back to work. Like the next three games are Toronto, Winnipeg, Winnipeg.
2: Mm-hmm. Should be easier.
1: Based on tonight, anything less than 2-1 is a huge disappointment. I think they should go 3-0 because I do not think much of Winnipeg
2: or Toronto. Toronto's so unpredictable. Once in a while, Toronto comes up with a good performance.
1: Yeah. Well, didn't they come in here and win already this year?
2: Yes, they have. Yeah, it's amazing. We get to see, lucky. We get to see the Argos twice. Chad Kelly is one of my all-time favorite players. You know that. Is there sarcastic enough?
1: Yeah, we need a sarcasm button for Darryl Davis apparently tonight.
2: But bringing that, they should. There's no way, but they shouldn't have.
3: I don't know. I'm based off what I see, fellas.
2: Yeah, they're not much these
3: right
2: days.
3: Now, guys,
1: come on,
3: they're on a downward trend, man.
2: You're not worried though. You don't think it's a disaster, huh?
3: I don't think it's a disaster.
2: Not the
3: not
2: end
3: yet.
2: Of the world.
3: Not
2: the sky
3: yet.
2: Isn't falling.
3: Not yet.
2: Okay, not yet.
3: Now these next three games that might dictate something to me.
1: Mm-hmm. Bingo. Nailed it. Not that Toronto's is a must-win game,
3: but
1: it's getting to the point where it's a must-see game, as in we must see improvement or uh-oh, to quote ICQ, which was a reference my family and I were talking about last night around the campfire. Remember ICQ, Belton Johnson? I know you remember ICQ. Oh, you're my vintage. We were in it together, friend. 1-877-332-8255. What's the play of the game?
17: Maybe it made you. It might have made you. Or maybe just made you.
18: Come on!
17: It's time for for the play of the game.
1: Belton, Daniel Johnson's catch is not the play of the game.
3: Why can't it be?
1: Because you got beasts and beasts for a reason. Yeah. All right, Daryl Davis, what's the play of the game?
2: This is going to be a weird one. You guys might debate this one a little bit. It didn't involve a turnover. It didn't involve a scoring play. But that deep pass from Nathan Rourke to Berryhill that Jackson Ford tried to pick off. And who was right beside him? Was it Edward was right beside him, or Nelson Lacombe was right beside him? And missed. Ford kind of hit him, and it was perfect timing. He had his eyes on the ball, missed the ball, 58-yard pass to Berryhill. The next play, he gets a roughing penalty, and sets up a touchdown. At the time of that play, it was 20-6. So the Riders are still in it, right? They give up that touchdown at the end of that drive to Horvath, runs it in. Turns it to 27-6 at the end of the third quarter. So to me, that's the icing on the cake call. And I couldn't believe Berryhill made it. We were all watching. How the heck did he make that catch?
3: Yeah.
2: It was an amazing play. It's a memorable play. And to me, maybe the most memorable non-scoring play of the game, but because there was a lot of scoring plays that you could have said, but none of them were as outstanding or as memorable as that long pass to Berryhill that set up the touchdown that put BC ahead 27-6.
1: It could have been a game changer if Jackson Ford gets his hands on that.
2: Absolutely.
1: Or knocks it loose.
2: Looked like he was poised. He was up in the air and it just missed him. And Berryhill still made the catch. Great focus by the BC Lions receiver.
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0: Welcome back to the Green Zone post-game show. I'm Jamie Nye, Daryl Davis, Belton Johnson with me as always. As the Riders on a little bit of a losing streak for the first time this season, 30-16 loss to BC, 26-19 loss last week. So that's two straight for the Riders. Where is your concern level, if you have any at all? Barry in Regina is up next. Barry, thanks for your patience tonight. What are you thinking?
1: Thanks for taking my call, guys. Two points. First on the offense, number 62, three holding penalties. Mark's in deep with these receivers because he's got two guys, and then we hurt one of the good ones, and so it's going to be a challenge. The defensively, we're so weak up the middle of the field, it's pathetic, and we do not have an impact contact guy on defense that makes things happen. We don't have a guy. And I think if O'Day wants to keep his job, he better get on the phones and try to make some trades with Ottawa because they're god-awful. Maybe we can get some of our defensive guys back and give them some of the receivers we got because we got a whole pile of them sitting on the bench. Anyways, guys, that's it. Enjoy the show.
0: All right, Barry, thanks for the call. I'm just going to go through the penalties here. I didn't think he had three, did he?
2: Not 62, Collins? I didn't think.
0: No, Collins only had one holding penalty. Hardrick had an illegal block to the face, and Bramer got the other one. So there were three on the offensive line, but spread out when it came to the penalties. I just didn't want to throw that onto Peyton Collins, but he got one, and then Hardrick and Bramer got the other two.
2: Mm-hmm. But the Riders, they did lead in penalties, right? What, seven penalties? What, 72 yards?
3: 62, I think. Or 72 yards. Yeah, I think you're right.
0: What about the trades with Ottawa, Daryl? Give Sean Burke. Oh, sorry. Ryan Dinwiddie a call.
3: What are you going to get? What do you need?
0: Barry
3: said
0: CJ Revis.
3: Hitter on defense.
0: CJ Revis.
3: CJ Revis. AJ Allen.
2: CJ Revis right now? Linebackers, they're okay,
3: pretty,
2: right?
3: The linebacker core of the Riders is pretty decent, right?
0: Would you rather CJ Revis play safety or would you rather Jackson Ford play safety?
3: Can they do that?
0: Yeah, they have eight starting Canadians.
3: Yeah, that's not a bad thought. Right. Bring CJ Revis back.
0: Now, what are you willing to give up? He talked about the Canadian receiver depth.
3: Well, they could give up one of them. Although not till
0: you want Keegan Schaefer Baker back before that deal gets done. And they're going to want, you know, Emelis or Duncan Busby or Keegan Schaefer Baker.
3: You don't have to give up a front line Canadian, I don't think, for
0: American defensive back.
3: Yeah, they're everywhere.
0: With the contract, maybe you can only have to give up a pick or something like that.
3: Or maybe a Duncan Busby, who played pretty well tonight, or somebody, like, maybe not one of your front-line guys, but Duncan Busby is still a decent player. But
2: I'm looking up front on that D-line, fellas. That's where I'm looking.
3: They got eight guys here.
2: Got eight guys, but somebody needs to do something.
0: Mm-hmm. Well, give them some help. Three-man rushes? No. Serious.
2: You can have impact players that can make difference. Nobody there makes a difference to me.
3: Yeah. Not like Malik Kearney last year, right?
2: Like Malik Kearney, right?
3: That's who they should trade for.
2: And the D-tackle there.
3: Edmonton won't give him up.
2: You know, but that's what I'm saying. Like if you're rushing three, if that's your defense to rush three, just rush four, somebody got to get home, man.
3: None of them ever do.
0: They got a few sacks.
3: Yeah, but Jamie, that was after they started blitzing. Late in the game when they really had to do something. So when you're losing the game, why don't you blitz early in the game so that you have a chance?
2: Do something.
3: It was three and four man rushes almost the entire contest until late in the fourth quarter. So that's bad play call.
2: Just sit back there and just pick you apart.
0: Nathan Rourke absolutely will pick you apart.
3: Isn't that the philosophy, though, that three man rush, nine guys in coverage? So Nathan Rourke won't find a receiver, but you still got to put some pressure on him, right?
2: You got to put some pressure. And again, when I see guys getting out of those rush lanes and everything, okay, Rourke can run the ball too, right?
3: Yep.
2: And once he makes a threat to go out run, the DBs, they get their eyes in that backfield over the top every time.
3: That's what happened with Trey Ford and Hamilton, right? And that's how Edward got caught on the one. He was coming up for run support on Ford, and he lofted it over him to Wheatfall, right?
2: That's exactly what happened.
3: So, yep.
0: 1-877-332-8255. Barry, thanks for the call. His line is now open if you want to hit redial. Chris is next. In Warman, Chris, what's on your mind tonight?
4: Oh, I just was, while I was waiting, I looked up the stats for Trevor Harris, a 67% efficiency in throwing, and that's unusual for him.
3: That's lower, but that's still pretty good. They only threw for one. They threw for one more yard than their opponents, right? So
4: yeah,
3: I know a lot of it was desperation.
0: Yards time, after right? beatdown.
3: Yeah, yards after beatdown. Isn't that what they call
4: it? Yeah, it was just also like he's just. I don't know. He's just all off. Like two interceptions.
3: Yeah.
4: He had three last game.
3: Thrown into coverage, right? Multi-coverage, yeah, right? He hasn't been the same guy, has he?
4: Yeah. Four guys. Quad coverage. Why would you throw it that? That was like, lucky you didn't get picked on that one.
2: Yeah, true.
4: And just like, oh man, it looks Ottawa-esque the way they're playing right now. And it's scary because it looks like we're going to just fall down the standings. I don't know, guys. I don't know if we can win.
3: You're worried? You're worried about this team?
4: Yep.
3: Okay. Belton's not quite ready to jump
0: like,
3: on.
0: Are you on like the like hitting the panic button?
4: Oh, yeah.
3: Really?
2: Oh, wow. Yeah.
4: I'm like, this. I know this is only two, but that's where a losing streak starts, right?
3: Yeah. It's got to be like, two to be bigger.
4: It feels like it's going to get bigger and bigger. And like Toronto came in and won last time here. If, what's his face? I forget his quarterback.
0: Chad Kelly.
4: Yeah, Chad Kelly. If he throws again good, then we're in trouble. And then, like, Winnipeg, hopefully we can beat them. But, man, the way we're playing, I don't know if we can beat Winnipeg right now.
3: They better. Like, Jamie says they better get two of the next three, or it's pretty bad news. Right?
0: Yes. Yeah, indeed.
3: Yeah.
4: I know it's only two losses, but, man, it does not look good. And it hasn't looked good for a little while. Like, we almost lost to Ottawa in the first game.
3: That's true. Yeah. Could have been three in a row, but
4: yeah. Barely won that one.
3: Uh-huh.
0: Well, both games to Ottawa. Both games to Ottawa.
4: Yeah.
0: Then they had the loss to Toronto. They lose to Edmonton. When they played Edmonton, they played really well.
4: Yeah.
0: But since that time, it has been, I don't know, playing down to the competition almost. But
4: it is. Because, like, they played well against Edmonton the first game. In the back-to-back, they won the second one. And I'm like, okay, we're... you know, doing good. And then since then, it's been like...
0: Frustrating.
3: Yeah.
0: Frustrating. Yeah, Chris.
4: even in a win, it's like lately, except for that Edmonton win, that was frustrating since then.
3: That Edmonton win was a real emotional one for them. They talked quite a bit about that. That was right after Jaden Dahlke's funeral that they were playing for him. And they did put their heart and souls into that one, obviously, right? The next one, the Ottawa win, wasn't much. Then they lose in Hamilton. They lose to this one. These guys, I'm not trying to make excuses, but just their psyche, though, is maybe it's a little bit damaged from where they were and what they're still having to deal with and trying to get right back on track and right focus. It hasn't been a good look for them, and maybe they can get out of it. But right now, they're in some sort of funk.
0: Definitely are. Chris, thanks for the call. Hitting the panic button, Belton?
2: No.
0: No?
2: No, not yet.
0: Okay.
2: I told you, these next three games, let me see.
3: Then you might panic, huh?
2: I might be ready to jump off the ship and everything, man.
0: Whew. BC plays Ottawa this week, so they'll get to 6-5.
3: Yeah.
0: Will they be tied with the Riders? They play Toronto, who came in here and beat them 40-34 earlier in the season. Dwayne at Carrot River, you're next. What are you thinking tonight, Dwayne?
5: Well, I see three things as the problem. I can't remember a time of lately when the Rough Riders looked like they were ready to play the first quarter. I don't know what the coaches are doing, but if they're not ready to taste blood in the first quarter and score a touchdown, there's something wrong. It's like they used the first quarter for a warm-up, and they're bloody lucky they weren't two touchdowns behind, because I think the other team probably acted the same way. But they're just not fired up to score. Secondly, people are mentioning penalties, and I'm seeing that those penalties shouldn't have affected the game. If you were already up a couple touchdowns, then they still would have been up. I always say when playing football and watching football, if you can score a touchdown every quarter, you're going to win most games, probably 60-70% of your games. Now I want to talk about quarterback. I know, so does the opposition know, the Riders don't seem to know that Harris is playing hurt. If you look at his statistics, there's something wrong with his throws. Most of his throws are less than 20 yards. He used to be every once in a while to sail one back there about 45 yards, and that spreads the defense out so that they don't know exactly what's going to happen. And lastly, with the quarterback, they've got to start funneling their second-string quarterback every once in a while, because as soon as they do that, The opposition is not exactly sure what they're going to do. That spreads them out too. Those are just basic tactics of being a coach. And if those things don't change, they're going to struggle all season. I just am amazed that, you know, there's nobody going way back in the field because, you know, Harris can't throw that far. In fact, if he can throw that far, it's not accurate enough. So we've got to make some big changes. But the big one is we don't step on that field ready to roll and score a touchdown in the first 5 or 10 minutes. We're not ready to go. Because we have the skills and the ability to do that. They just seem to walk out there and, you know, two field goals is kind of nice, and they're lucky the other team just scored two field goals. If they'd scored two touchdowns, the game would have been over. So that's my opinion.
0: Well, Dwayne, we talked about it on the Green Zone pregame show, and you bring up, nobody's brought this up except for you, as slow starts. Now that this week is over, the Rough Riders have scored the fewest amount of points in the first quarter. The BC Lions were leading that category going into tonight, but they got 6, so they have now scored 36 points in the first quarter. The Riders scored 3, so they're at 34 points. The Ottawa Red Blacks are at 39 points. Yes, that's right. The Rough Riders have scored fewer points than the Ottawa Red Blacks in the first quarter.
3: They're averaging 3 a game, 3 for first quarter. That's what they averaged tonight. They were right on.
0: Mm-hmm.
2: So, wow.
3: Yeah, slow starts.
0: Not good enough.
3: There is this overriding thought that Trevor Harris is hurt, but watching him in practice, watching him in the game, I don't see any sign of injury. No. I don't see a limp. I don't see him not throwing. He's just not as accurate, but that would be, if he was hurt, you would see that.
0: Well, remember last year, he did talk about, it was about mid-season, right? He was dealing with a shoulder issue.
3: Yeah. But it looked that way last year. We were talking about
2: first
3: that last
2: quarter.
3: Year.
2: He was throwing it deep there a while in the first quarter. Because you look at the Ottawa game.
3: Yeah.
2: That's the game where it looked like everything was going short and dunking down the field.
3: Hamilton
2: right?
3: too. This
2: Hamilton. Or yeah.
3: He was just throwing those outs.
2: Right.
3: And tonight, little short slants.
2: But he was throwing them deep here, right?
3: Yes.
2: Like to me to open things up.
3: Oh, yep. Tonight. Yep. Yeah. He doesn't look hurt. There's a few a lot of people who think he is, but I haven't seen it. Not that I'm watching him every minute of every day, but when you watch him throw, it doesn't look like there's an injury there because you would flinch, right? It doesn't look like it at practice. He doesn't seem.
0: No, when they would do warm-ups, still. If there was an injury, he wouldn't be throwing 40 yards downfield in warm-ups, right? Yeah.
2: He just got to get his mojo back, man. He's just in a funk right now. Like, last game, this game. And I think that's where that frustration comes, right? When you compare last game, this one, and the interception, it shouldn't be there, right?
3: And he's usually so accurate. And one of our callers just said 67%. That's low for him, but that's a pretty good percentage for any professional quarterback, making do it every 3 passes. So he's a little bit lower. He is lower than usual, but
0: the problem is he keeps throwing to the wrong team.
3: That doesn't help your percentage either. And remember, he's been missing some of his key guys too, including his pass blocking running back and his rush block, right? Pass rush blocking running back, and 2 of his best receivers have been missing for the last 3 or 4 games.
0: 1-877-332-8255. We thank Dwayne. His line's right open right now. If you want to hit redial and get in here on the Green Zone post-game show. Coming up, more calls, of course. You're still on the fan line. I appreciate your patience tonight. And Corey Mace, we'll hear from him, Belton Johnson's Beasts and Beefs. There's a ton more coming your way over the next hour here on the Green Zone post-game show on 980 CJME and 650 CKOM.
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0: Welcome back to the Green Zone postgame show as the Riders drop another decision, this time to the BC Lions, 30-16. Two straight losses now for the 6-4 Riders, trailing the 8-3 Edmonton Elks, and now just a game up on Winnipeg, who they have not yet played this season, and the BC Lions, who they have now split the season series with the BC Lions. Is that it for BC on the schedule for the Rough Riders?
1: I believe so.
0: No, they have another trip to BC later this season.
1: Do they really?
0: So that's the tiebreaker, September 25th. That'll be a big game.
1: Yeah. Edmonton and BC, they got left on their for a third game.
0: And two against Montreal. Yeah. That last, so they go Toronto, Winnipeg, Winnipeg, bye week, BC, Calgary, Montreal, Montreal, Edmonton is how they finish.
2: Ooh. That's tough.
1: Ooh.
2: That's a tough one.
1: That one tests your mettle, doesn't it?
0: Yep.
2: Wow.
0: Better figure it out. 1-877-332-8255. Now let's go to David in Melfort. David, what are you thinking tonight?
3: Oh, boy. Where to start? Really, the offense, Trevor Harris, I don't know what's going on there. He's in the interception machine lately. And that can't help. I mean, this game, I thought we were, if you take away all the silly mistakes, I mean, we got a good chance to win it. I predicted we wouldn't win today in my pick 'em or this game, and so I'm not surprised we lost, but the way we lost was really frustrating. I mean, penalties, turnovers, I don't know, it's just on discipline, really, and I'm really putting some of this on the coaching. I mean, I'm not overly excited, let's say, about either coordinator right now, the way they're calling games. I don't know, Coach Mace always said for the last year or two that if they didn't sign Bell, he would be a wanted man at many other places for D.C., and I'm not so sure there's too many lining up to want him right now. He plays a pretty conservative.
0: Ryan Dinwiddie would hire him tomorrow, David.
3: Well, maybe he would. Maybe he would. But he plays a pretty conservative defense. He hangs his D-line out to dry by rushing three most of the time, kind of like the Bombers did in past years. And yet, when we drop nine, there's open holes all over the place. Guys are catching 10, 15-yard passes, and there isn't a defender within 5 yards of them. So where is everybody? You know, something's not right somewhere. And you can't give Rourke time like that to sit back there and pick, because there's just no way. You got to get pressure on him. And anytime they did put some pressure on him, he looked like just another quarterback. He wasn't really that successful. So I don't understand why they don't bring more pressure, and we don't have defensive ends, that one guy that can really change a game. So you need help. They need help to get pressure on them. But play of the game to me goes to Daniel Johnson. That was a great play. I liked it. He even caught it good, and he went rumbled with it pretty good. So I like him. And Sam Emlis, my blood was boiling so much after the third quarter when it went to 27-6, I quit watching. So I didn't see I seen highlights of the Emlis one. But to me, I don't know how he walked off the field or not, or how serious it looked, but it looked like kind of a tailbone. Is that what it was? He landed on his tailbone type of thing? Or
0: that's what Belton thought on that one.
3: Yeah, because I did, like, they did, I seen the highlight, but they didn't show him getting up, so I don't know if he walked off and was half decent or not. I don't know, maybe you guys seen that, but I was done watching by then. I was so ticked off. But, and Ford, yeah, he's, man, oh man, we got to make a change at that position, I think. He's just leaving too many plays out there. And missed tackles, like, man, oh man, you're a Saskatchewan boy. You should have learned to wrap the guy up and make the tackle. Don't try and make this hockey check. Maybe he played hockey when he was younger. Maybe that was it. I don't know. But, that one on Butler, he come in and tried to give him a body check, and I think it was Butler early, and it was in the second quarter, I think, and Butler just ran right through him. He bounced off, and he went for another 10 yards. So, I don't know. So, I think they've got a chance to turn this around, but I'm getting concerned. I think the most they'll get is the 10 wins. I don't think they'll get a home playoff game. So I think they finish third or fourth in the West. That's where I kind of got them.
0: Okay.
3: And they better take Toronto serious next week. Chad Kelly and that receiving core, if they play the way they have been lately, he'll come in and chew them up too.
0: So. If they're playing Ottawa, David, you better take them serious after losing two straight the way they did. 1-877-332-8255. Yeah, there's going to be a lot of questions on personnel, Jackson Ford at safety. That was a tough night for number 21. There was no doubt about that. Okay, Lloyd and Prince Albert, you're going to be our voice of reason tonight. Okay, Lloyd, you ready to go?
4: I am so.
0: Okay, let's go. Bring it.
4: Just want to say, boys, it's a long season. There's going to be good games and bad games. Tonight was a horrible game, but they got a week to get ready for the Argonauts. They got a week to practice. Practice hard. Let's go.
0: So no concern from Lloyd and PA?
4: No, sir.
0: Corey Mace is cleaning this up.
4: It might take a little longer than a week, but he will.
0: See? There's Lloyd bringing the optimism, bringing the voice of reason. Everybody! What did Aaron Rodgers say? R-E-L-A-X. Relax. Are you buying what Lloyd's selling? They're buying.
2: I'm buying it. Because, okay. Again, the penalties tonight, fellas. There were times the Riders scored if the penalties hadn't been there.
1: Twice.
2: Right?
1: They lost two touchdowns because of penalties.
0: The one penalty did not impact the play. The no yards penalty did impact the fumble.
2: And then Edouard had the interception, but Sanders jumped offside.
1: Yep.
2: Those were three critical points to that.
0: That one, I'd be like, Rourke threw that up for a prayer because he knew it was offside.
2: You think so?
0: Yes, 100%. That's why I was yelling at Trevor Harris when I thought there was an offside. There was an offside on BC, and I was like, just air it out. Go deep. Yeah.
2: That's what I think. It's a couple things, right?
0: Yeah, Belton and other in Rider Nation are not happy people tonight. 1-877-332-8255. Jared in Saskatoon is next. Jared, what's on your mind?
5: Well, I kind of got early. I usually don't pay super attention to a Labor Day, but I just really wanted to watch this game. Let's face it, usually we don't win in BC, so I'm not too terribly concerned about that. There's a whole bunch of other things I'd like to bring in, but I just want to concentrate on one. The best thing from last year was Micah Johnson retiring and now being our head coach. I kind of hope he's still working out with the boys. Because, if we're going three-man pressure, you can't let Micah Johnson retire unless you have Micah Johnson to replace him.
1: He'd like to hear that.
5: and, you know...

0: The sky isn't falling in general.
1: And here's the thing. It's not a salary cap. It's a luxury tax. So.
0: Oh, Jamie, don't get into that. It still gets pretty darn expensive for a community-owned franchise to go over the salary cap.
1: Dollar for dollar over $99,000.
0: Okay, but to win and to get all
1: just
0: the players
1: release
0: you need.
1: A New Jersey, boom, done, paid for.
0: Yeah, okay. Then you start losing players off your neg list, right? So,
1: No, if you go over 100, that's when you start losing draft picks. You don't want to do that.
0: Play by the rules.
2: Just be
1: if you want to go over, you can. You just pay a dollar for dollar fine. That's all it is. Didn't they go over last year when they won the Grey Cup by like $7,000 or something like that?
0: They didn't go. I don't think they went over last year, did they?
1: I thought they did.
0: I don't think so. I think that's what made it even more impressive.
1: 1-877-332-8255 is the fan line. Jared, thanks for the call. I agree with you. Push your chips all in. Let's pay the cash. I've said it on the show before. If you had the bank account, which I think the Riders do, to go over by 90 grand a year, pay for an extra all-star player on your roster. Okay. Do we win a Grey Cup? How much merchandise did they make off the Grey Cup last year? A lot of money.
2: Be like the Dodgers, huh?
1: How much?
0: No. No.
1: Well, they're $100 million. We're talking $99,000.
2: But I'm just saying, it's still
1: they're paying eight different player all stars.
0: Same concept.
1: No, it's not
2: concept.
1: Not the Dodgers. Rules. Come on,
0: rules.
1: Rules. What have we done for the last 13 years when you bank on rules on tailgating tip with Belton Johnson, Daryl Davis?
0: Oh,
1: rules.
0: We break rules on tailgating tips. Is no tailgating legal until this year. Is that it?
1: No, it's a sign on the door. Just outside the door. Jamie Knight, Daryl Davis, Belton Johnson here on the Green Zone Post Game Show. 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

0: Jamie Nye, Daryl Davis, Belton Johnson with you here on the Green Zone post-game show. We have about 45 minutes or so left for your calls. Thanks for your patience tonight with the Riders losing 30-16. Lots of opinions in Saskatchewan. Let's go right back to the fan line. Keith in Saskatoon. Keith, what are you thinking tonight?
1: It sure was a lot easier early in the season, gentlemen, when we could call in and complain about Alex Hale, wasn't it?
0: See, it's the Alex Hale. What did I say last week, Keith? I think there's some sort of, complaint about Alex Hale, Riders do well. Don't complain about Alex Hale, Riders aren't doing well. That's
1: exactly.
0: There you go.
1: So, gentlemen, you may have discussed some of the points already. I've spent the last 45 minutes walking around the block in my crescent, so there's a deep crevice now in the sidewalk, basically, because I'm pacing back and forth. I think what infuriates me the most in going over this game was the play calling by the offense. When I want the Riders to be more aggressive, they're terribly conservative. I checked the stats. 7 out of the first 8 times in the game the Riders faced 1st and 10, they ran the ball. And then, to me, the key point of the game was under 7 minutes left in the second quarter. It's 13-6. We have the ball 2nd and 3 at BC's 27. I thought, this is a great time. Let's bring in Tommy 2-yard. He's going to get us at least 3 yards on 2 carries. Instead, Harris is under pressure and throws up the duck that TJ Lee intercepts. To me, that was a turning point. 2 other quick points. I lost count of the number of times late in the game when DC was getting consistent pressure with a 3-man rush. And having Trevor Harris running the ball, I was cringing because I didn't want 2023 all over again when Harris got sandwiched in the Calgary game and the season went down the toilet. 4th and final point, I've got the Riders finishing 10-8, maybe 10-8, maybe a 9-9. I can't see us getting to 11-7 because there's a tough schedule remaining. Half of our wins this year are against teams quarterbacked by guys named Jake. And I think right now we basically finished the Jake quotient. So I look upon the rest of the season. Now, I know we've got 5 home games and 3 road games left. If we just win the home games, we're 11-7, but I don't see us doing that right now. So, yes, I'm optimistic we're in the playoffs, but to me, gone is the home playoff game. Thanks, and have a good evening.
0: All right, Keith, thanks for the call. Now, they did beat Vernon, Nathan, and Cody. Yes, the other 3 were against Jake Dolagala and 2 against Jake Mayer. But those were impressive wins. At the start of the season, BC, Calgary back-to-back. And then that 28-26 win in Commonwealth was, I thought, okay. But then the injuries piled up. They get Ottawa, who crumbled in the second half, and then since then lose back-to-back Hamilton and BC. So 9-9, 10-8. I'm looking at the remaining schedule. They should go 2-1 over the... At least, if not 3-0, with Toronto, Winnipeg up next.
2: Absolutely.
0: So at worst, they are what? 8-5 if they go 2-1.
2: Yeah.
0: Then at BC, Calgary at home, in Montreal, at home to Montreal, at home to Edmonton.
2: All
0: you have to do is win 2 of those and you're at 10 wins.
2: I was going to say the only 2 that really scare me is the Montreal.
3: It's 10 wins and that's the whole.
2: BC doesn't scare me like that.
0: They're not just going to BC and winning.
2: Jamie, they what?
0: Okay. What? Revenge?
2: They shot themselves in the foot tonight, big time.
3: This team's usually pretty good at bouncing back and reorganizing itself. That's true. But is 10 wins going to be enough to make a home playoff game? To earn a home playoff game?
0: Ooh. It'll be tight. Yeah. Thankfully, Winnipeg's not that good, and BC got off to such a terrible start that you have that room. And look at Calgary. Don't sleep on the Stampeders either with what they're doing over there. This is going to be a wild finish in the CFL's West Division. Leanne, you're up next. Thanks for the call, Leanne. What's on your mind after this one?
4: I have one question, non-Riders first. Did I hear right that Carson Beck walked away from $6 million at Georgia to be a backup in the NFL?
0: He would have, because he would have had that nail money for sure.
4: Holy cow. So what's the chances of Curtis Rourke ever even coming up here? Because, I mean, you got to look at the future. And we can't keep getting older quarterbacks. It's got to be a development quarterback.
0: Well, it's not like Curtis Rourke won't come here because of the money. Curtis Rourke won't come here because he might be the backup in San Francisco.
4: That's what I'm saying. Like, if guys are walking away from that money in college, he's going to walk away for that to be a backup, right?
0: Yep.
4: Because I know Beck isn't going to start unless there's a major catastrophe there. But no, I just kind of shook my head. I thought, well, it's going to be pretty hard finding young quarterbacks now, that's for sure.
0: That is a big topic of conversation right now, is the recruitment of the CFL after these guys make, you know, nil. If they're making big-time nil money in college, do they just hang it up rather than keep playing pro ball, right?
4: Well, so how long did one guy go to school? It wasn't Stetson Bennett. Somebody else went to school for 7 years down there and just started making money in the last 3 years that he was in college. Wasn't Stetson Bennett also on the writer's negligence too? At a time?
0: I can't remember. Way back in the day. I can't remember.
4: Looking really good now. He'll be playing, starting for the Rams. But anyways, I don't think it's Trevor's. I don't think Trevor's hurt. I think he really showed his emotion when he yelled into his helmet when I caught that part. And he's never done that before, and he's never slammed his helmet when he went to sit down. And he was just fuming the whole second half. And not talking to anybody and stomping around. And that one pass to, what's his name, DeGenti? He's supposed to cut in front of the defender, not go behind, as much as I know about football on a slant. You should be getting your positioning in front of the defender, not standing behind him. Even in college, you should have known that. And I think that's where we're... And then now with MLS getting hurt again, and when KSB went down, there went the receivers. KSB is the leader of that group, and Sam, too. But it looks like he's going to be out again for a while. And Keyshawn is really doing well. Busby's getting better, but after KSB went down, that's when the trouble started. And if we don't get a running game going, I'm not a fan of this little scat back that they have in there. But the other question I have to ask, and this is in regards to the game right now, is I love AJ Ouattara crazy, but like bits. But is he worth this much money to play a quarter of a season in the playoffs? He's hurt. Was hurt all last year. Yep. He's been hurt all this year. We need to find a back so we can start running the football. Mm-hmm. Unless you're going to make Thomas the Tank tailback, which he could do.
0: Yeah. Mm-hmm.
4: But I mean, I'm sorry, but I love AJ and what he does for the community and everything, but I'm sorry, this is it.
0: Leanne, you make as usual, a bunch of good points. Mm-hmm. Like, let's start with just the one you just made. AJ Ouellette, durability is a huge factor with AJ Ouellette.
2: Of course it is, yeah.
0: He runs an aggressive, physical style, and his body hasn't been able to hold up.
2: Yeah.
0: But you saw in the run to the Grey Cup, when he's on the field, he's a difference maker. So you're like, fingers crossed, maybe this is the year. He's not as dynamic as Christian McCaffrey, but it's almost the same conversation.
2: Oh, yeah.
0: Like, can he ever stay healthy enough to be in the lineup? Also on the receiving court, Leanne, you're bang on. Trevor Harris's frustration was not at his throw. It was at Dylan Jetty's route, 100%. I believe that 100%, because you watch that play and you see Jetty turn, and then just kind of chops his feet, yep. And you can tell Harris is throwing that ball for him to cut right up,
2: yep.
0: On the move, boom, and he stops. And then, tries to get there, but he was too late. The DB already read it.
2: Growing pains, right?
0: Yep. Well, he's only, third start of his career?
3: Yeah.
2: Yep.
0: But that's probably a play they worked on at practice and that saw on film, and Trevor's like, we had it. That was the play.
3: You know what that did? I think we don't know exactly what's in his mind, but that made him recalibrate a lot of things in his mind. Yeah. I can't trust him to run this anymore. Now what do I do? That's why the double clutching was coming in, right? And he wasn't throwing the ball the way he was. The trust isn't there. Yeah, exactly that, Belton. That's my thought. After that happened, it seemed like he had lost any rhythm he was developing.
0: And it's interesting, Leanne, you bring up Kian Schaefer-Baker as a leader of this group. You've said it a few times. He's not the leader of the receiving core. You view him as a leader of the offense.
2: Yeah, I do. Any catch he makes, and you remember how early on in the season with all the catches, the yards, and the chest pumping and getting the crowd into it, the teammates? I don't see that on this team at all right now. Not for the offense. I hadn't seen it in a while.
0: Well, if you're around Kian Schaefer Baker for a minute or two, he is one of the most positive human beings.
3: Yeah, he is.
0: His aura is all about positivity.
2: Yeah.
0: And, of course, a God-fearing man, but just his interaction with fans is positive.
2: Yep.
0: His interaction with teammates is positive. He's got a smile on his face, always looking at the bright side of life.
3: Yeah.
0: And
3: he's a really good receiver, too.
0: And he's a heck of a pass catcher. That is correct.
2: Don't see those streaks. I was banking somebody would get 200 yards receiving one of these days between the big three.
3: They could have. And because they open things up for each other, having them all on the field at the same time really makes a difference.
0: Leanne, thank you so much for the call on this Sunday night. 1-877-332-8255. 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
0: Welcome back to the Green Zone postgame show following a Riders 30-16 loss to the BC Lions. So they are now 6-4 on the season. Let's go right back to the fan line. Jason in Saskatoon, your thoughts tonight, Jason?
13: Well, I am not going to make any sort of a comment on the game because between you, the esteemed panel, and all the rest of the callers, I think you've dissected it perfectly. The only thing that I am going to say is I am really, really ticked off at the Ottawa Red Blacks for infecting us with the same bad juju virus that they have. Have a good night, guys.
0: They left it here, did they? Apparently Jason thinks they left it here.
2: What virus did he say?
0: Is there a vaccine for that?
2: Oh, man. Just win, baby.
3: Just win. That's the vaccine, is it?
2: It is.
3: That's the cure for sure. Yeah, they just haven't. Man.
0: They're off. They're just off.
2: And the production on offense is off, right? Like, the points that...
0: My concern is the BC Lions are getting better.
2: Yeah.
0: They're on a four-game winning streak, and now they have Ottawa next. But they do have BC has Montreal, Saskatchewan after this upcoming Ottawa game.
2: Mm-hmm.
0: Like, that is
2: That's a tough schedule.
0: Grueling schedule for the BC Lions.
2: Mm-hmm.
0: So this is where the Riders, can I borrow a Harvest reference? They need to put the hay in the barn over the next 3 weeks. That's what they need to do against Toronto, Winnipeg. This is the opportunity to really start to keep that second place lead, maybe close the gap on Edmonton, depending what happens with their Labor Day back-to-back against the Calgary Stampeders. Deanna and Kyle tonight. Deanna, what's on your mind?
14: I just, I don't know. I think we all, as fans, also have to realize we're losing a lot of big players in our Saskatchewan Riders right now with injuries and stuff. And they also need to figure out the penalties. Like, we're taking big hits on penalties, and that's not acceptable. And I said at the beginning of the year, it's going to be the young quarterback and the old quarterback going to be in a Western final.
0: Like Nathan Rourke versus Trevor Harris?
14: Yep.
0: The rematch of last year, Deanna. Yeah,
14: and I also think maybe they need to let Harris sit for a game on the sideline and watch. Give him a break.
0: You're not the first person to talk about seeing a little bit more of Jack Cohn out there, but Belton is vigorously shaking his head, Deanna.
2: I'd rather have Trevor out there. He's a gunslinger.
3: Mm-hmm. He gives you the better chance to win. Jack Cohn hasn't done anything. Is Jack Cohn the future quarterback of this franchise?
2: And you talk about...
0: That's a big risk.
2: That's what I'm saying. Yeah. You talk about a receiver maybe running the wrong route.
3: Oh, gosh.
2: Quarterback
3: throwing the wrong
2: bullets
3: pass,
2: coming at you.
3: Yeah.
2: Whoop. No thanks.
3: That's a tough one. I know that there's a lot of sentiment because Harris has struggled the last few games. Mm-hmm. He admitted it, and he'll admit it again, but you don't make that change. I can't see you making that change, right? Just...
2: The only time quarterback get rest like that is
3: if he's hurt.
2: You're winning, right?
3: Or losing by a whole bunch, right? Mm-hmm. Give him a rest. Yep. But otherwise, yeah, you got to leave him in if you got a chance to win. And they did right until the end, basically. They did. Yeah, but he's got to stop throwing interceptions.
2: Yeah,
3: start throwing some deep completions too would really help. That's the part that a lot of people are surprised about. Is it their play calling that all of a sudden they've gone slants and outs and just those little dink passes? Last game against Hamilton, half of them were laterals, it seemed like.
0: That there's one quarterback that has me a bit excited about the future in Saskatchewan that's here, but it ain't Jack Cohn. It's what we saw from Braden Shager in the preseason. But he is on the reserve roster right now as the fourth quarterback. That means he gets a full paycheck despite not dressing. And Jack Cohn, even in practices, it's not like when he's running things, he's firing it, and you're like, oh, man, he's cooking out there.
3: Shager's arm looks better, I still think.
0: Jamie and I, Darryl Davis, and Belton Johnson.
15: From chop blocks and dirty hits to big-time catches and fans in the stands.
2: That was a good old Southern spanking right there. Mm-hmm. I love every bit of it.
15: You never know what'll catch Belton's attention. It's Belton's Beasts and Beefs.
0: The good, the bad, the beasts, which Belton says, of course, the beast. That's good. The beef? Let's see. Where are we starting?
2: Let's start with the beef.
0: Belton wants to start with the things that got him beefing tonight. What is it, Belton? Let me guess. Penalties and turnovers.
2: There's the thing right there. What we got here? Second quarter, Trevor Harris, he audibled at the line there. He threw it deep towards Keyshawn Johnson, and it was intercepted.
0: Are you sure that was towards Keyshawn?
2: Maybe it was the Emlis. It was one of those. Those were the two receivers that it went in the middle somewhere where TJ Lee picked it off. That was in the second quarter.
0: Mm-hmm.
2: Got here, illegal block, hands to the face on Jamarcus Hardrick. That eliminated the touchdown by Quali Conley, right?
3: Yep.
2: The deep shot, we talked about this to Johnny Johnson III, and Denonte Williams strips that ball from him. And that was right before the half. Those are two plays right there.
0: It was 13-6. It was 13-6. They get that. Maybe it's 13-9. Maybe they get a touchdown. It's tied. But right. No.
2: And then I think the wheels really came off in the third quarter here. BC Lions, the punt returner fumbled. It was recovered by Nick Weeb. Looked like he was on the score, mm-hmm. but we all looked. Because there was no flag thrown at the moment, I don't think. And then I think James, it's no yards. I'm like, what? No.
0: Yeah, you didn't see the ref grab for the flag.
2: You saw?
0: No, I didn't.
2: Okay, I didn't either. Nope. Okay. Nope. Until you said, I'm like, no, that's a touchdown. And
0: when I saw it, I'm like, how did they not throw the no yards flag? Oh, never mind. They did.
2: They did.
0: Yeah.
2: And Edward picked off Rourke there, but you think he just threw a Hail Mary out there, right?
0: It was offside. Okay. He was taking a shot deep.
2: Defense line, Evans missing a sack on Rourke. Like you got, you got to punish him, man.
3: Yep.
2: Make him think twice about throwing a ball, right?
0: Rourke just kind of dipped his shoulder and threw him off.
2: And I know Rourke ain't no 300-400-pound bench presser. Maybe he is, but
3: it doesn't look like it.
2: Trevor Harris, another interception. But my beef is, I hate to say it. No, I don't. It's Jackson Ford. Missed tackles, missed interception, penalties. It was a rough day for that young man. It was very rough for him. His name, I heard it a lot, but it wasn't for the good.
0: One good play.
2: The rest, I got beef with, Jamie.
0: All right, let's go to your beasts. What did you like about today's game?
2: Fourth quarter, 40.
0: You were in the fourth? Nothing before that? Oh, no, come on. Okay, sorry, Belton, go ahead.
3: I know it's coming.
0: Sorry.
2: Oh, man. So,
0: fourth quarter is the first thing that comes out of his mouth. Oh, my goodness.
3: It's the only memorable play, huh?
0: Oh, there's another one.
2: There's another one.
3: I know what the other one is. All right.
2: Who was it? So, Jackson Ford, intercept Rourke, right?
3: Second pick by DB all season.
2: That was a great pick by him, right?
3: Yeah.
2: So this is the beast, right?
0: Well, we know what the beast is.
3: Yes.
0: Seriously, this is not going to be a surprise. Ooh,
2: that was a great play, man. Daniel Johnson lined up. He checked in and everything, right? Offensive lineman. He checked in. Remember, that was an issue a few weeks back here, right? Checked in. Went out in motion. Like, what?
3: Nobody went with
2: him. I thought he was running off the field. That's what I thought.
3: So did the Lions.
0: He was like, wait a second. Okay, the beast. Here you have it. You ready, Belton?
16: It was the Riders that were up by two touchdowns. And BC came back and made it a game. Went right down to the line. What happens here? Halfway through the third quarter, Harris throwing to the right. Wide open. Daniel Johnson. Eligible receiver.
0: Yes.
16: Guard Daniel Johnson reinserted into the lineup, and I don't know if he had this in his bingo card.
0: Yeah, there you go. A big man. Big man yards too, Belt.
2: Exactly. That was the best part.
0: Hurdle
2: jumped over him like, is he going to score? Like,
3: now we know why they've had seven offensive linemen dressed. They don't usually have seven. It's usually six. Hey. They needed Johnson for his offensive output.
2: Hey, he'll get some more plays like that, him catching that ball like that.
3: He caught it well, too.
2: He did, man. Yeah. That was impressive.
3: Right into his mitts.
2: I would have dropped that, Jamie. Yeah. I would have dropped it. That was too wide open, man. Yeah. And then like, give it to me at like a little 5-yard curl or something. He's way out there.
0: We are not allowed to report on formations from practice. That is a big, big no-no.
2: Yeah.
0: But at practice this week, I came out of my seat when I saw Daniel Johnson catch that pass. I'm like, let's go!
2: He caught it in practice, too?
0: Oh, yeah!
2: Boy, wow.
0: It was that exact play! So they saw something on film from the BC Lions going, if they don't cover,
2: even the DB, I don't think number 22 it was there for the BC Lions. It was almost as if Trevor Harris was out there or something, right? Like, they weren't going to throw it to him. And
3: nobody covered him, yeah. Right? Two guys went with the inside
2: receiver. Threw it out there. Oh, went, wow.
0: Nice route. Nice catch.
3: Nice hurdle.
0: Nice juke.
3: Yeah.
0: What was that many? 12 yak yards on that one for Daniel Johnson. Right up there with, well, more than Sam Emelis tonight. Wow. Yak. For the, there it is. A very deserving base. Big man catch and run. When a Johnson offensive lineman makes that play, you know it's going to be the biggest beef of the game, or beast of the game.
3: He was writing it down when we were watching it.
0: Did you send that clip to your brother yet?
2: I sure did. I sent it to him, man. My brother was calling me. I was like, I'll call you later tonight.
3: Your brother coached him.
2: Yeah. Right? Yeah, Purdue there, yep.
0: All righty. There you go. Did you learn the hands from Marcus?
2: No.
3: Your Johnson family doesn't catch very well.
0: All right, there's Beasts and Beefs here on the Green Zone. We'll hear from Corey Mace coming up next on 980 CJME and 650 CKLM.
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0: Welcome back to the Green Zone Postgame Show. Riders lose 30-16. And we're going to go to BC Place Stadium for the first time as head coach Corey Mace was asked after the game just how he's pondering things following back-to-back losses.
25: Man, just I got to do a better job, buddy. This is two games in a row where I feel like similar situations, costly penalties, and you know, not winning the turnover battle as a football team. We gotta fix that. And you know, that's to me, that's the head coach's job. to make sure that these guys truly understand that.
1: What is the best way of doing that? And I realize it's pretty soon after the game, but what kind of things are you thinking about at this point?
25: Yeah, it's just going into a deeper dive of, you know, looking at each penalty. You know, I think some of them was just obvious that, you know, we could have had points. But just seeing how expensive those penalties are as it pushes, you know, through a series of football plays that can ultimately affect your team. You know, we were on such a damn good trajectory early in the season. I think like 2 weeks ago, we were number one in the league in taking penalties. You know, and now we've kind of put ourselves and shot ourselves in the foot. I think we had 7 or 8 tonight. Last week, I think we had 8. So we got to get back to doing it. But it's not just the yards of the penalty. It's how expensive they are, what it actually takes off the board for your team.
4: Coach, what do you think of your defense's reaction to BC when they went up tempo on you?
25: Yeah, we had to be, there's a couple things that they do. You know, they go up tempo, they try to get a picture, a snapshot stuff. You know, it puts a lot of stress on any defense. You know, I thought we did a good job offensively as well, trying to get those guys in stress. But ultimately, you know, it doesn't give you much time to catch your breath for us. I thought we were in some pretty dang good calls, but we just lacked some execution, specifically in tackling. And I thought tonight was not to the standard, man. I think the guys will see that. It was unfortunate.
4: Nathan Rourke is a difficult man to contain, but it seemed like it took you to the third quarter before you were really containing him. Was there something you saw out there that was making it harder for your defense to contain him than usual?
25: Oh, I think it's just depending on what you're willing to give up in certain situations. You know what I mean? It's Nathan Rourke's a really good football player. You know, you can contain him by sending six-man pressure. You can contain him with the edges. But if I think Manning Tennant and Nathan Rourke scrambles this year have been up through the pocket into the B-gaps. You know, sometimes we're dropping 9 so that we can cover up some windows, which is going to allow to have some situations where he's going to, you know, push to an edge. And then it can stress you. You got guys that can pull up the quarterback. But ultimately, I think today, at least twice, I can think of, we forced him to throw, found the open guy, right? So it's kind of here nor there where you would be. But, you know, we've seen it in the past that he, you know, we keep him in the pocket. But he had a good night tonight.
6: Corey, any loss is frustrating, but when you do have the penalties like you guys had, is it even more frustrating these types of losses, knowing how big those penalties were at times?
25: Yeah, man. Like, you know, we ended up going to halftime, Britain, and we had turnovers, costly penalties, and we were still just down 7 points, right? So, you know, I haven't looked at, you know, the stats of, you know, how both teams played, but I bet you it's probably closer than you would anticipate with a score like that because of those penalties and the costly missed opportunities for us. So that is the most disappointing part, kind of layered by the fact that, you know, that was also our Achilles heel last week.
0: That is head coach Corey Mace, and that's got to be the most frustrating. Like, you talked about penalties last week, and you go out and play undisciplined football again.
3: Expensive, he said. It wasn't just the yardage. A couple times it took points off the board for them, and that's crucial.
2: It did. I'm telling you, that second quarter, third quarter, that's when things unravel big time. Yeah. Man.
0: Yep.
3: Because they cost themselves. Oh. They scored a couple of touchdowns. They had an interception lost. Just so many bad breaks that they caused them themselves. So their own worst enemies. But man, oh man, things could have been different if they had played properly.
0: All right, let's get to the game, Warriors.
8: Warriors, come out to play.
9: From big plays, big catches, and big hits. Now, Game Warriors.
0: All right, Daryl Davis, we always start with the winning side. So the BC Lions, offensive game warrior tonight.
3: Who did I say was going to eat?
0: You don't get an extra point for this.
3: Oh, don't I? I should, though. I said Javon Kotoy was going to eat. 6 targets, 6 catches, 120 yards, and a touchdown for Javon.
0: 110, no?
3: Oh, did I say, what did I say?
0: 120.
3: Oh, sorry, yeah. 110. Can't read my own writing.
0: That's all right. Six catches. What a his addition. I think they're undefeated since he got back in the lineup. He got hurt in that game against Saskatchewan in the first week of the season, then missed 6 weeks, and now he's back in the lineup, and he is one of Nathan's favorite targets and a hard guy to bring down. Just ask a few of the Riders who missed tackles on him tonight. All right, offensive game warrior for the Rough Riders.
3: Del Duncan Busby, 5 targets, 4 catches, 85 yards, and a touchdown.
0: Del Duncan Busby with a score tonight for the Riders. The only touchdown tonight by the Riders, I should add, is the offensive game warrior for Saskatchewan. All right, defensive game warrior for the BC Lions, Daryl Davis.
3: TJ Lee, the defensive leader of the secondary for the BC Lions, had 6 tackles, also a big interception for the team. And I think that, he solidifies that group. We've talked about how much better that defense has gotten as the season's gone along. I think it goes a lot to him being the veteran back there.
0: TJ Lee, 6 tackles and the pick on Trevor Harris as we go to the Rough Riders. Defensive game warrior.
3: Why don't they let middle linebacker Jameer Thurman blitz more often? They should call him more often. He got a sack because they had him blitzing. He's so good against the run. And really, to be honest, Sander Horvath, who we thought was going to be a big, effective player for the Lions. I'm sure he got his yardage, but he didn't rumble and take over the control of the football game. So Jameer Thurman with 5 defensive tackles had a lot to do with that and the sack.
0: There you have it. The game warriors for the BC Lions on offense is Javon Katoy. Defense, TJ Lee for the Riders, Del Duncan Busby, and Jameer Thurman. Coming up next, yes, Trevor Harris remains frustrated. We'll hear from the Riders quarterback right here on 980 CJME and 650 CKOM.
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0: Welcome back to the Green Zone postgame show. Final score, 30-16. The BC Lions give the Rough Riders their second straight loss and now are just a game back of the Riders with 8 games left for both teams. Down the stretch they come. But let's go to Trevor Harris, postgame thoughts from BC Place.
1: Frustration, missed opportunities. You know, the big things that, you know, we harp on, turnovers, penalties, and those are the story of the game for us. And, unfortunately, miscommunication, an early interception. And the second one was similar. I'll take responsibility as always, making sure that I'm on the details of, you know, things that I need to be harping on for us. And then turnovers, and penalties, sorry, took us in out of great situations and unfortunate, right? Penalties are points. And to me, that's the story of the game because, we came out empty in the red zone twice and got field goals. Or turnovers. And so that's unacceptable and can't have that happen. And I think if we don't have those, it's a different story. But you know what? Like, the only thing guaranteed in pro football is adversity. And we got a little adversity here. And that's something that I think will be catalyst for us and allow us to find out who we are and who we want to be moving forward. So what I told the team after the game is, you know, keep leaning into this because the harder we lean into this, the harder we work each and every day, the better we're going to be at turning this corner and becoming the team we want to be because it's going to happen. It's just a matter.
2: BC defense seemed to have you moving and escaping the pocket, even running more than you have in several games. What were they doing to you?
1: They're doing a good job in terms of what they were doing, rolling their coverages, getting to our primaries and following eyes and DB's doing a good job of tilting their leverage and running to where I was ordering. And so we started to combat that a little in the second half. We were able to move the football all day. It's just a matter of us being able to finish drives and get out of our own way. It's just simple execution stuff. We've got to be better. And we will be going to continue working extremely hard to make sure we get this right.
2: I don't often see what I thought were visibly frustrated you were on the field today. Was it what you've already explained, or was there something very specific that took you over the edge there after the one interception?
1: Yeah, just miscommunication type stuff that we'll always keep in house. I've got to make sure that I don't do that emotionally, but obviously, you know, when you're invested like we are, you're going to have some emotions fly out. I was pissed off in the moment.
3: You already talked about the frustration, Trevor, but a loss like this where there are those penalties, all those miscues, is it more frustrating a loss like that than just a loss in a kind of a back-and-forth game?
1: Just frustration and, you know, that the emotion you see is just pissed off, you know, because we have we get a drive or we have a great play and, you know, it's, you know, we get that good play and, you know, there's a penalty. Or we are sustaining a drive and, you know, a miscommunication or something happens where I make a mistake or if somebody makes a mistake, we all took our turns. And that's the frustrating part is we kept shooting ourselves in the foot. And so, yeah, frankly, right now, we're pissed off, you know. And so, but if we weren't, then what are we doing here? You know, we have a group of guys that care and we have to keep pressing into this and we're going to lean into this adversity. And like I said, we're going to turn the corner. It's just a matter of when. And the more we push into lean into this adversity and lean into one another, the quicker we can turn that corner.
4: Hey, Trevor, is there anything that you need to do differently as a team now moving forward to not let this snowball into another? Or is it the cliche, just get back to work and keep chopping wood, I guess?
1: You know, the stupidity is, you know, doing the same thing over and over and expecting different results. So we'll make adjustments. But obviously, we know we have a formula that works, and we have guys in this locker room that are champions and guys that know how to fight through adversity and battle through adversity. And so the DNA of this locker room, we have a lot of parts. It's just a matter of what do you tinker with? And, you know, if it's scheme, if it's personnel, if it's, you know, certain decision making or, you know, one thing here, that there's tons of different things we can look at. And that's exactly what we'll do. And like I said, we'll push ourselves to exhaustion to make sure that we get this thing right. And because this means a lot to us. We've got a group of guys that really, truly care and want to win for one another. And it's exactly what we're going to do. And it's just a matter of time of when we turn this corner. And so I told the guys to make sure you keep pushing into leaning into this adversity and loving on one another, because you're going to want to be here when we get turned around and get it going the right direction.
0: That is the quarterback of the Saskatchewan Rough Riders, as always. The captain of the team knows what to say and knows how to lead, and led this team right to a Grey Cup last year. And I don't disagree with much that he said.
5: No, me neither. Plus, he admitted he was ticked off.
0: Yeah, he was annoyed. Yeah. He was annoyed. And he did his finest to not point fingers at anybody else.
6: Yeah. That's a good leader, man.
5: He is. He handles
0: although,
5: this very well. Well, you could tell from it. Somebody, Jetty
0: didn't run the right route.
5: Yeah, exactly. That's kind of what it comes down to. But he didn't mention it, and he wasn't specific. But that's kind of
0: things unsaid. I can be better at to understand and improve. And there's miscommunication on some things.
5: The kid's it's his third start, right?
6: Yeah. So he's growing pains.
5: Yeah, there's going to be.
0: But remember what Cody Fajardo said here. Remember that after the Calgary game, it gets frustrating watching other quarterbacks, receivers get 50-50 balls.
6: Oh yeah.
0: Oh, that was
6: That's what I call not throwing good. Under the bus. Back it up.
5: Maybe the beginning of the downfall.
0: Yeah. Here, right?
5: Yep.
0: That was that didn't go over well in the room. I learned when he said that. So Trevor Harris knows better. But we also know some football ourselves. Dylan Jette was supposed to run that through on that one interception. All right, let's get to the unsung heroes.
7: They weren't the game warrior, but they definitely made an impact. Time to sing the praises of the game's unsung heroes.
0: Daryl Davis, the BC Lions unsung hero, goes to...
5: Number 42, I like that guy, man.
0: Oh, he could have been the defensive game warrior tonight. He certainly
5: could have. He's a rookie, right?
0: Who said he was going to eat tonight?
6: He's a feisty fella,
5: Parker McKenna. He's man. Two special teams tackles too, Jamie. Plus seven defensive tackles, and he's tough to run against. He gets in there.
6: He's still one of the old linemen up too.
5: Yes, he did. Yeah, he could have been the defensive player, but let's give him the unsung hero.
0: Yes, his addition to this defense has been vitally important. Okay, unsung hero tonight for the Rough Riders.
5: You know what? I think I'm going to give it to Samuel Emelis. I know that he was targeted 12 times, only caught seven of them for 66 yards, but that play at the end of the game that he got hurt on, and hopefully he's okay and he doesn't miss any more action, because coming back gives him a little bit more of a lift, you can tell. And the way that he went after that play, when it was basically a game that was out of reach, but he, in his mind it isn't. Those are the guys who can spark a team. You saw Nathan Rourke, Keon Hatcher applauding and going over and saying, good job, man. Yeah. When your opponents respect you that much and realize how hard you're playing in a game that's kind of out of reach, I think that's maybe it's not really an unsung hero. He's a real hero, but let's call him the unsung hero for the Riders tonight.
0: There you have it for the Rough Riders unsung hero. All right. As we wrap things up, let's go through bold predictions from the pregame show. We have a few topics that we discussed. Horvath versus Stevens tonight. They were tied for the league lead in touchdowns. Who scores the first touchdown between them? Well, Xander Horvath was the only one to score a touchdown tonight, so Daryl and I got a point on that. How many touchdowns for Tommy Stevens? Zero. Daryl gets the point because you said one. I said three, and Belton said two. It was a swing and a miss on most of these. Xander Horvath, one touchdown, so Belton and I get a point for that. Daryl, you said he'd get two touchdowns. Samuel Emelis' return, when would he get his first catch? It happened with 1 minute left in the first quarter. Belton and I went early in the first. Daryl went later in the first, so he gets the point. How many catches? Seven. We had Belton snookered.
5: Yeah.
0: I said six. You said eight. Yeah. Belton said seven, and he caught exactly seven. 66 yards. I was the lowest at 85, longest 14. Belton was the lowest at 26 for his longest play of the game. Lowest scoring first quarter teams were tonight. Who scores first? It was BC. Daryl and Belton get a point. How do they score? Field goal. I was the only one to say field goal. When? But Belton and I both said 10 minutes left in the first quarter, and it was like 12 minutes left in the first quarter. So we get a point there. And 9 total first quarter points. Daryl and I both said 10. So we both get a point. And Daryl was the only one to pick BC, so he gets the point and the extra point for the score prediction as well. So Daryl got 7 points tonight. I got 6. Belton got 5. So Daryl chewed into a little bit of Belton's lead. Our standings are this. Belton Johnson still leads the way at 68. I am 3 back at 65. Daryl is 7 back at 61. Still a tight race with 8 games plus left this season.
5: Lots of room for maneuvering.
6: Oh, yeah.
5: Late season.
0: I got to start putting some bonus points in there.
5: Wait till you see my late season charge.
0: Your late season charge is going to go on vacation and get Britain to do it for you.
5: I just got back from vacay.
0: All righty, that's it for us. Thanks for all the calls tonight. We were running the gamut there early. Thank you so much, as always, for making the Green Zone game day part of your night, as we pride ourselves on being home of the fans, and that's why the fans weigh in first here on the Green Zone post-game show. Of course, thanks to Chance behind the glass, Britton Gray for the pre- and post-game audio, and for Daryl Davis and Belton Johnson. We will be back next week. Of course, the Toronto Argonauts, for the second time this season, pay a trip to Regina, Saskatchewan. And the Riders will be in their obsidian green jerseys, by the way.
5: Oh, the ones you can't see the numbers on.
0: Yeah.
5: All right.
0: Against the Toronto Argonauts. I think they don't have a very good record in the obsidian green jerseys. They lost to Edmonton at home in the obsidian
5: green jerseys. As long as they don't bring out those frosty white ones again.
0: No, ever. That was the Toronto game last time, and that didn't go well either.
5: Never, ever wear those again.
0: So that's a 5 o'clock kickoff Saturday, August 29th. The Green Zone pregame show will hit the air, as it did today, at 3 o'clock. Have a great Sunday night. Belton's going to join me tomorrow in the Green Zone at 5:05. Yep. Of course, my grades and much more tomorrow, 2 o'clock, with the Green Zone on 980 CJME and 650 CKOM.
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10: Welcome back to Garden Talk. I'm Jay. We've got Rick Van Dyvendyke here. And Jill is away this weekend. Now, we had a interesting call earlier in the show,
11: yes,
10: a little while ago. And
11: about pickling,
10: right? Yes. So we, you know, like Rick said, I'm the grower, not the pickler, yep. You know, that's Kim in the family,
11: I need,
10: right?
11: I need help from our listeners.
10: Exactly. So we put the call out. What do you know? What's could be going wrong? Because what was happening is the pickle, you know, jar.
11: It's cloudy.
10: And it looks like the garlic is dissolving.
11: Yeah.
10: So to speak.
11: Yep.
10: Jane texted us and said, you've got to use 7% vinegar for pickling. And he said, I think his name was Lyle. Said 5%.
11: Yeah, that's right.
10: Okay, so there's a suggestion of using 7. But we actually have a call right now, and we're going to get to Gray in a second here. We're going to go to Gail's call first, and in Regina. Hi, Gail. How you doing?
12: I'm good. Good morning.
10: Good morning. So you heard that call earlier, hopefully. Do you have any advice?
12: I did. Yeah. Well, as far as I know, there's two methods to pickling, where the one you let the brine cool down, and then you pour it into your jars.
10: Okay.
12: That's how they did it on the farm all the time. And actually, the brine would go cloudy, and by Christmas time, the pickles actually tasted like beer.
10: Okay.
11: Okay, yeah.
10: Yeah.
12: Wasn't too sure about it, but nobody got sick.
10: You ate them anyways. Yeah, okay. Yep.
12: Okay, so my method is you get your brine to a simmer in a pot, mm-hmm. and then you soak your lids in hot boiling water to get the rubber.
11: That's right. We always did. I remember Kim was doing that. She had to soak the rubber. That's right.
10: Yep.
12: Yes. And then pour the hot brine in and seal them up.

0: then I put mine in the oven for 20 minutes at 250.
1: I've seen family members do that as well.
2: We've never done that.
0: Yeah, so that's good. And then, so I've only had one jar that didn't seal, but it didn't go cloudy. So I just poured out the brine and I heated it back up and softened the rubber again and threw it back in the oven and it sealed. So
2: did you use a pressure cooker then?
0: No, I never have.
2: Okay, yeah, we had the pressure cooker, so you're doing that with the oven instead of the pressure cooker. I understand. Yep.
0: The canner, yeah. Yep. I'm doing it in the. My mom found that out years and years ago. It just is an easier method.
2: Yep.
0: But another trick you can also do, if you want, you can rub a little bit of honey on the rubber.
1: Oh. Huh. Okay.
2: Just lubricate it so it seals.
1: Well, and it'll stick, right?
0: Yeah.
1: It'll stick.
2: Yeah.
1: And honey has antibacterial properties in it naturally, right?
2: Naturally.
1: So it's going to make sure that there's no bacteria or anything else that could be on it that could cause the whole thing to go bad, right?
0: Right. I learned that from my mom also.
2: Yeah.
1: Very cool. Okay. Yeah. So boiling hot brine goes in, hot soaked lids, and then you're in the oven after that.
2: And what temperature? Yeah. What temperature you said?
0: 250 for 20 minutes.
1: For 20 minutes. Okay.
2: Perfect.
0: And when I bring them out, though, I don't turn them upside down.
2: Okay.
1: Okay.
2: Yeah, we didn't turn them upside down when we took them out of the pressure cooker.
1: See, that's the thing.
2: We just checked to make sure that there was a little indentation, you know, like it sucked it down.
1: And there's so many ways you could, you know, do this. So it's good to get some more advice. That's great.
2: Yep.
1: Well, thanks.
0: Hopefully it helps them. And I don't know about the garlic that's dissolving that I have. Maybe it's because of the, it's working. The brine is, you know, going cloudy and it's working, right?
1: Right. Yeah. It could be that. So.
0: Okay.
1: Perfect.
0: Glad to help.
1: Thanks for the call.
2: Yeah. Thank you. It's awesome.
0: Oh, you're welcome. Bye-bye.
1: Bye-bye. 1-877-332-8255. So there's, for Lyle, there's some, you know, some information.
2: Yep.
1: Maybe it's something to do with the technique. Could be changing a little bit.
2: Maybe that 5-7% vinegar, maybe that's a difference too.
1: Yep. Right. So we don't exactly have the answers, but if there's anybody else who's got anything else, they got a you know, comment. We got also another one from June in Regina, another text that says, yep, 7%, not 5% vinegar.
2: There you go.
1: So that's a second opinion with the same thing. Julie says, not enough heat left after adding the brine, so that's similar to what our last caller was just saying.
2: Yep.
1: You know, put the cukes in hot water first, then in the jars. Don't fill the jars with too many cucumbers. You know, won't seal or stay sealed if it's not hot enough from the start. Which is just what our caller said is about boiling or getting that brine simmering and hot,
2: simmering hot,
1: going in there, right?
2: Yep.
1: So, you know, could just be that's what's going on. Hope that helps out.
2: Perfect.
1: We're just trying to provide some answers.
2: That's right.
1: We're not the experts
2: with
1: this one.
2: Like I said, in gardening and pickling and all that kind of stuff, there's not always one answer because you can get to the solution in many different ways.
1: That's right.
2: And everybody has, like my wife, her mother came from the farm and she taught her how to can a certain way. So, I mean, we didn't use the oven. We used the big pot.
1: Right.
2: Right.
1: The canning pot.
2: The canning pot.
1: Right. So, I mean, that's the thing. Yeah. There's different ways to do it.
2: Yep.
1: And that's what's so interesting about the whole thing is that, you know, it's kind of a bit of a lost art in some regard. Some families have managed to pass that information down, but other families haven't.
2: With different things coming into season at different times.
1: Yep.
2: It's actually, if you can learn how to do that, you can have your own food security and buy products when they're at a lesser price.
1: Mm-hmm.
2: Right. Rather than in the wintertime when they're more of a higher price.
1: Yep.
2: And then you can them and then you can use them all winter. They did that for a reason back in the days, right?
1: Yeah, lesser price or better taste.
2: Better taste, everything.
1: Yeah, exactly. Right? Okay, we're going to switch gears a little bit here. If we do stumble across any more texts that have to do with this, we'll come back to that. But we're going to go to the calls because we got calls rolling in here. Right now to Elida and to talk to Gray. Hi, Gray. How you doing?
3: Hey, good morning.
1: Excellent.
3: Yeah, we just dug some new potatoes.
1: Yep.
3: And underground, we found, it's kind of like a beetle, I guess, or a worm, more like a beetle. And when we Googled it, I think it said June beetle.
2: Yep.
3: This damn thing has ate, well, it'll eat like a half of a small potato. And we're finding them like in our new potatoes now. And the way I understand it, it's a 3-year cycle on them. Well, is there anything much a guy can do about it, or do you just have to put up with it?
2: No, there's two things.
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5: From the National Newsroom of the Canadian Press, I'm John Kennedy. Prime Minister Mark Carney's decision to walk away from U.S. trade talks is drawing sharp reactions on both sides of the border. U.S. President Donald Trump revived his 51st state rhetoric, while Canadian leaders are backing Carney's refusal to accept what he calls a bad deal. Ottawa is promising dollar-for-dollar countermeasures on sectors including steel, dairy, and electronics. The dispute is also fueling calls to buy Canadian, while some U.S. politicians warn the tariffs will raise costs for families and businesses. Federal conservatives are now calling on Ottawa to release the details of the trade offer from the U.S. that Canada rejected this week.
6: In a letter to Trade Minister Dominic LeBlanc, Canada-U.S. relations critic Shuvaloy Majumdar said that while his party supports the government's decision to reject the deal, Parliament is in the dark about what was on the table, Majumdar adding that Canadians deserve to see it. Meanwhile, a spokesperson for the Bloc Québécois reiterated calls for a meeting between the recognized party leaders in the House of Commons to get a briefing on the situation. Don Mitchell, The Canadian Press.
5: Treaty 6 is marking its 150th anniversary at Fort Carleton, where Indigenous leaders and dignitaries are gathering to honor the agreement and its enduring legacy. The treaty covers much of central Alberta and Saskatchewan, and a new monument will be unveiled during the anniversary ceremonies featuring national and Indigenous leaders. The milestone comes as some Treaty 6 First Nations remain at odds with Alberta Premier Danielle Smith over her government's proposed referendum on separation. The Bank of Canada is keeping a close eye on private credit, as Canadian investors and banks now have exposure to about $500 million in loans. The fast-growing lending market can give businesses quicker access to finances, but many deals happen behind closed doors with fewer reporting requirements than traditional banking. The central bank says the risk remains manageable, though private credit has never been tested through a prolonged market downturn. Officials say a small seaplane crashed into the woods while trying to land on the water near St. John's, Newfoundland and Labrador on Saturday night. Canadian Press reporter Lisa Laporte has the latest from emergency services.
7: St. John's Regional Fire Department says the Merlin GT plane lost power as it was trying to land on Paddy's Pond, about 15 kilometers southwest of the city. It says the two men on board managed to get out of the wreck by the time first responders arrived, and neither suffered serious injuries.
5: The Royal Newfoundland Constabulary says the crash is being investigated by the Transportation Safety Board of Canada. This is the Canadian Press. In sports, quarterback Nathan Rourke threw for 355 yards and 2 touchdowns. Javon Cotty had 110 yards, receiving 1 touchdown. And the BC Lions won their 4th straight CFL game tonight with a 30-16 decision over the visiting Saskatchewan Roughriders. Aja Wilson had 27 points, 7 rebounds, and 7 assists. Jackie Young scored 21 points, and the Las Vegas Aces powered past the shorthanded Toronto Tempo 88-78 in WNBA action at Rogers Arena in Vancouver. Kia Nurse led the 11-26 Tempo with 19 points, while Kiki Rice scored 14. The Toronto Blue Jays have a day off tomorrow before hosting the Kansas City Royals in a 3-game series starting Tuesday after losing 8-3 to the Yankees in New York today and dropping 1.5 games back of the final AL wildcard berth. The Jays need to put some wins together to stay in the playoff picture. From the Canadian Press, I'm John Kennedy.
8: I'm Jacob Bamhauer with your 980 CGME news update. Saskatchewan farmers say Canada's response to new U.S. tariffs could create problems here at home. A past president, Bill Pabilski, says retaliatory tariffs could drive up the cost of fertilizer, machinery, and crop production products. But one part of the agriculture industry is already feeling the squeeze. Simon Lalonde of Lalonde Honey Farm says U.S. exports make up as much as 20% of his business, forcing him to consider new markets. A controversial bid for tactical gear from the Saskatchewan's Marshall Service has been taken down, and the PMLA Hugh Gordon says it should never have been posted and argues the service duplicates work already done by police. A Saskatchewan father is welcoming a ruling against WestJet's mobility aid policy. The airline refused to carry Georgia Nataraj's power wheelchair last year, forcing her family to cancel a trip to Mexico. And leaders are marking 150 years since the signing of Treaty 6 at Fort Carleton. Treaty educator Janice McCokis says the anniversary is a chance to reflect on the past and consider how the Crown can better honor the agreement. Your CJME weekend weather. Sunday night, a 60% chance of showers or thunderstorms and a low of 15. Monday, a mix of sun and cloud and a high of 24. Tuesday, a 60% chance of showers or thunderstorms and a high of 23. That's your 980 CJME News Update. I'm Jacob Bamhauer.
4: 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Evan Bray on 980 CJME.
9: Big issue in the city of Saskatoon is the DEED, the Downtown Entertainment District, Event and Entertainment District. And last we had heard from the city was they had entered into an agreement, at least, with the Muskeg Lake Cree Nation, that they were going to be looking at some sort of a partnership. Now we've got former CEO of SAS Place, SaskTel Center, Credit Union Center, Ken Wood. Ken was there from opening day back in the mid-80s, and he now thinks the city has to take a more sober look at this project. In fact, he would like to see a referendum put to the taxpayers of Saskatoon, the citizens of Saskatoon. He joins us now to talk about that. Hey, Ken, welcome to the show.
10: Hi, Brent. Good to be with you.
9: Yeah. So where are we at? You made the announcement here a short time ago that you thought this should be put to a vote, a public referendum. And to do that, you would need to garner a certain number of citizen signatures on a petition. Where are you at in that process?
10: Well, we took kind of a unique approach. Like under the Cities Act, you can do a petition, as you indicated, to force a referendum. You need eligible voters equaling 10% of the population of the city. So from the time you take the first paper signature, you have 90 days, the clock starts. So we decided to set up a website to pre-register people at voteondeed.ca, and it's progressing along, and we're going to wait a week or two and then sit down as a group and decide, are we moving forward? Do we have enough volunteers?
9: So my understanding is you need those 26,700 signatures to have the ability then to present that to the city clerk and get a referendum put to the citizens of Saskatoon. I was a little disappointed. I was on your site and I signed up just so I could get in there. I was hoping to see you'd have a running tally, but I don't see that. But this is simply a commitment that you're asking people to make right now. This isn't the official petition itself that I'm guessing once you feel you'd be able to hit that near 27,000, that would then trigger you to get going with the official petition?
10: That's right. We would contact everyone that's signed up online and get in touch with them as to how we can get them to sign the paper petition. And we would start canvassing and doing some local park events or wherever we can set up to, sure, to get people to come to us.
9: That website again, voteondeed.ca. People want to take a look at it, get some information, and if they're so inclined, make a commitment as well. So how would this play out time-wise then? Let's say, you know, say a month from now, you're able to present this petition with over 27,000 signatures on it to Saskatoon City Hall. Would that automatically mean this thing is definitely going to go to a referendum? And what would the timeline be then?
10: The city clerk, I believe it's 30 days they have to examine the petition. Under the Cities Act, they can do statistical sampling. They don't have to look at every single line. And we would probably shoot for a margin of error and try to get like 30,000 signatures. So mm-hmm. once that he or she has verified that the petition is valid. They then go to City Council and say, you know, under the Cities Act, we do have to have a referendum. They really have no choice in the matter.
9: What would the timeline? Go ahead.
10: One of the important steps that we haven't completed yet is you have to have a resolution worded that will be at the top of every sheet where people are signing, so they understand exactly what we would be voting on.
9: Do you know what
10: we haven't finalized that just yet?
9: I was going to say, do you know what the wording of that would be, that resolution?
10: No, we don't. But it would be an important aspect of the deed moving forward or not. You know, it may focus in my own mind, but I'm going to take other input. It probably will focus on the arena portion of the deed.
9: Okay, so if you get to that point, then you've made the presentation at City Hall to the city clerk, goes to council. What would their timeline be then? If it's a done deal, if all the legalities are covered with this petition, how soon would it be going to a vote? Is that a council decision, or is there a time restriction that they would have to meet?
10: Yes, there is. And sorry, I don't have the exact details on that. If it was in an election year, which it isn't, they can defer it till the election time frame, but with it being kind of midterm here, they have a deadline in which to begin the referendum. Sorry, I don't know the exact time frame there.
9: One step at a time. Ken Wood is my guest, the former CEO, SAS Place, SASTEL Center, Credit Union Center. So let's just talk about the building itself. You are of the belief that there's nothing wrong with that building and that, yes, some renovations could be done, but you think it's a wiser investment to maintain the status quo?
10: That's right. You know, people talk about, well, if we wait, it's just going to get more expensive. Well, it's also very expensive to replace an amenity or infrastructure before its time. Right now, if you look at Credit Union or SASTEL Center, sorry about that, you look at their calendar of events, sporting events. One could argue that it's too big for some of the sporting tenants, family events, all adequately serviced. And then when you get to concerts, 80-90% of those concerts are in the 7,000 to 10,000 range, or even less than 7,000, and we're totally adequate for that. It's just in the top echelon. We have one or two of those events a year, maybe three, where we're maybe have some deficiencies, but we still get those events. The building has been very well maintained. We're under the comprehensive building maintenance reserve of the City of Saskatoon. And also the building has some fairly healthy reserves of its own, stabilization reserve, equipment reserve, and an enhancement reserve. So we can keep that building going and service the city very well. It's probably the third best non-NHL building in Canada. There's cities larger than Saskatoon that would love to have our building.
9: True, but I also understand the view that, well, yes, it's a great building, served us well over all these years, but it's still out there. You know, you have to get in a vehicle for the most part to get out there, and I understand the desire by some to have an entertainment center, an arena, improvements to TCU Place all happening downtown. So in the future, when maybe we're all going to be, or the majority of us are going to be riding buses to get anywhere, I think it makes more sense. Would you not agree to think of it that way, why this project downtown might make more sense?
10: No question. You know, as a building manager, I'd love to be in charge of a shiny new building, a up-to-date building in the downtown core. There are advantages of the downtown location, but there are also drawbacks, you know. For high-attendance concerts where people are traveling in from out of town, the current location has improved greatly over the years with the addition of a bridge, the addition of traffic lights and so on. So if I'm coming from Prince Albert, North Battleford, North, or even Regina, you know, it's way more convenient to come around the city and get to that location. And really, if we're moving the building just for the sake of moving the building, there is certainly no business justification or economic justification for doing it. So that's a very expensive build to pay at three levels of government just to move a building. And we have the business in place right now.
9: Ken Wood, former CEO of SAS Place Credit Union Center, calling for a referendum on the plans for the new downtown event and entertainment district. The Evan Bray Show on 650 CKOM and 980 CJME.
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9: This is interesting, huh? Erica Dick is a history professor at the University of Saskatchewan in Saskatoon. She is a Canada Research Chair in the History of Health and Social Justice. But what Erica Dick has done for the past 20 years is do a lot of research related to psychedelic drugs. And she's got a slightly different approach in her research is what she's going to be doing here. And she joins us now to talk about this. Hi, Erica. Welcome to the program.
0: Thanks so much, Evan.
9: I'm not Evan, I'm Brent. Evan's away. That's okay. I'm filling in. So talk to me, like, how in the world did you, as a history professor, get involved in research related to psychedelic drugs for the past 20 years?
0: Well, that's a good question, and probably not the answer you're looking for, but... You know, I was really interested in how it was that Saskatchewan, this place that I grew up in, became home to internationally significant psychedelic experiments. And even the word itself, psychedelic, was coined here. The first recognition of indigenous uses of psychedelic substances was made legal here in the 1950s. And I was really curious about how it was that this place, not New York or San Francisco or some other place, was home to some of these kind of internationally significant experiences.
9: So when you were talking about some of that research that was being done here in Saskatchewan when it related to psychedelics, was this in the vein of looking for solutions or help for people with mental disorders?
0: Yeah, absolutely. I mean, not so much treating people using psychedelics, but using psychedelics to, and when I'm talking about psychedelics now, in the 1950s, we're talking about LSD and, yeah, and mescaline, which comes from peyote cactuses or comes from different cactus. But it was to give staff an empathetic experience. So psychiatric nurses, for example, psychologists and psychiatrists would be given doses voluntarily, and we've seen the consent forms. You know, this wasn't CIA stuff. But they were given a temporary window into the experiences of someone that they might be treating, like someone with schizophrenia. And so it was a really different approach to what we might think of as a treatment order, which usually we think about giving it to the patients. But in this case, it was to empathize with the patients. Go ahead.
9: I was just going to say that's fascinating. Did anything good come out of that kind of research where they were trying to get, you know, staff at an institution to have a better understanding about what some of their clients were going through?
0: Absolutely. I mean, one of the things I think that came out of it was they attracted an architect, Kiyoshi Izumi, who took LSD, went to the Weyburn facility that is now bulldozed. But he thought that, you know, one of the ways you could transform this into something really positive was to understand how patients experience the hospitals. And he built he designed the Yorkton Psychiatric Center, which got an international award for the best hospital at the time when it was built. And, you know, staff have since confirmed that, you know, this was a better place to work, that patients, although it still isn't ideal, you know, you'd rather not be in a hospital, but nonetheless, people really appreciated the attention to detail and the interior design features that he had come up with while he was under the influence of LSD.
9: That's some fascinating research. That's some fascinating history related to our province here. And nowadays, we're starting to see psychedelic drugs getting some new attention as a therapeutic benefit. And I know there are businesses that are offering different types of drugs tied into cognitive therapy. So they are finding a use for these psychedelics in a positive way.
0: Absolutely. You know, it's almost ironic in a way as a historian looking at this that the first patient approved for psilocybin, now this is from Magic Mushrooms, for psilocybin use for his end-of-life anxiety was a Saskatoon-based patient, Thomas Hartle. And you may know that MP Corey Toker from Saskatoon here has recently introduced a bill to try to make it easier for patients like Thomas to gain access to psychedelics. And part of this is around, you know, there's been a lot more research over the last few years looking at the rate that psychedelics can dampen anxiety. They can change anxiety by kind of giving you a different perspective on things, much like they were doing with nurses and psychologists in the past, is giving them a window into something different.
9: Boy, you've got an interesting story, Erica, I'll tell you.
0: Yeah.
9: So yeah, continue on. I'm sorry, I cut you off.
0: Oh,
9: so.
0: No. It's just very exciting to see this. You know, when I started my research in the early 2000s, it was unheard of to think that this might be part of a new story developing in 2026. But here we are today with a lot of attention, research in Health Canada's eye, as well as, of course, the FDA in the United States. Australia has recently changed their laws allowing for patients to gain access to different psychedelic substances for a whole variety of things. But like I said, lots in the areas of anxiety, end-of-life anxiety, cancer care, but a whole range of other disorders as well.
9: Erica Dick is our guest, a history professor at the University of Saskatchewan. Erica, also a Canada Research Chair in History of Health and Social Justice, and you've been doing this for 20 years. And I understand now you're kind of taking a little more of a focus on psychedelic drugs and harm reduction at music festivals. So tell us more about that.
0: Yeah, you know, over the last 10 or 15 years, a lot of the focus has been on clinical trials and trying to determine, you know, are these drugs in fact safe? You know, I won't make assumptions about our ages here. We're on the radio, but, you know, some of us may recall that, you know, there was an egg frying on a pan. This was to represent our brain on drugs.
9: Yes.
0: And, you know, there was these scare tactics used to express, you know, the harms that would accrue from taking, especially things like LSD or acid. And I think the story is starting to change. And there are pockets of communities that still have used these substances in ways that are safe or safer, at least. And they have some rituals and guidelines around how to use that. So one of the areas we're looking at is at music festivals, where there's kind of sometimes it's been illegal, but we've specifically chosen sites where they are legal drug taking activities. We're going to Portugal, where they decriminalized substances, including psychedelics, in 1999, and we'll be attending a festival in Shambhala, which is in British Columbia, and has support from BC Health and the government. So these are, you know, designated legal and relatively safe sites. I mean, of course, things can happen at sites. You know, you can get a lot of mosquito bites, and that's still a concern. But I mean, they're supposed to be sites that are dedicated, or festivals that are dedicated to promoting harm reduction or risk reduction. And so we want to interview people who've been working at these places, some of the peer support workers, some of the medical staff, some of the health volunteers who are helping to kind of watch the space, make sure that people are behaving well and that they have even have access to safe substances. That is, I mean, having their drugs checked before taking them. And just learn a little bit from that community. Yeah.
9: Interesting. So when it's all said and done, what do you hope your research is going to, you know, lead to a next step, I guess you could say, as it pertains to psychedelics in our modern world?
0: I hope that we can kind of widen the conversation so that we have more than clinical trials, which are very important, and we need to do those as well. But we know that often people don't always follow the advice of their doctors, and people aren't going to just take psychedelics in a clinical trial setting or even in a hospital setting. People are going to continue to take them on their own, and they do have a recreational appeal. And if, you know, if we stop ignoring that reality, I think we might actually get some good information that we can share with public health advocates and with, you know, people working in these spaces to try to promote a better understanding of what the real harms and risks are. Because I think there's space between your egg frying on a pan and, you know, you shouldn't drive when you do this, or maybe there's a particular age that you should wait until, because brains are developing. But because there's been such stigma around these substances, that kind of research hasn't really developed in the same way that we have it with some other substances. Cannabis is an example there, where we've got more research in that area now, but, you know, arguably we still have we don't know that much about it. But I think this is a way to get into the minds of the peer support people taking psychedelics who might have something to share with us.
9: That's fascinating research, Erica. It's a great story. I wish you continued success. And hey, the cool part of it is you get to go to these music festivals, like one in Portugal. My gosh, good gig, huh?
0: Yeah, it's a really tough job. It's really hot. Feel bad for me.
9: Yeah, it's fascinating work. Thanks so much for joining us on the show today.
0: Well, thanks so much for having me.
9: You're very welcome. Professor Erica Dick at the University of Saskatchewan in Saskatoon, a history professor. 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
23: I'm Jacob Bamhauer with your 980 CGME news update. Saskatchewan farmers say Canada's response to new U.S. tariffs could create problems here at home. A past president, Bill Pabilski, says retaliatory tariffs could drive up the cost of fertilizer, machinery, and crop production products. But one part of the agriculture industry is already feeling the squeeze. Simon Lalonde of Lalonde Honey Farm says U.S. exports make up as much as 20% of his business, forcing him to consider new markets. A controversial bid for tactical gear from the Saskatchewan's Marshal Service has been taken down. NDP MLA Hugh Gordon says it should never have been posted and argues the service duplicates work already done by police. A Saskatchewan father is welcoming a ruling against WestJet's mobility aid policy. The airline refused to carry Georgia Nataraj's power wheelchair last year, forcing her family to cancel a trip to Mexico. And leaders are marking 150 years since the signing of Treaty 6 at Fort Carleton. Treaty educator Janice McCokis says the anniversary is a chance to reflect on the past and consider how the Crown can better honor the agreement. Your CJME weekend weather. Sunday night, a 60% chance of showers or thunderstorms and a low of 15. Monday, a mix of sun and cloud and a high of 24. Tuesday, a 60% chance of showers or thunderstorms and a high of 23. That's your 980 CJME news update. I'm Jacob Bamhauer.
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9: Who doesn't love aircraft? I'm thinking about the fact that this is Aviation Week. And coming up this weekend in Saskatoon at the airport, you can check out the Aviation Days that are put on by Saskatchewan Aviation Museum. A number of aircraft will be on display, and included in the display, some of our Northern Air Division water bombers. And we figured that'd be giving us a good opportunity to check in with Peter Boniface. Peter, of course, is the acting vice president of the Saskatchewan Public Safety Agency. And we want to talk about the role that aviation plays in fighting wildfires. Peter, welcome to the program.
10: Good morning, Brett. Thank you for having me on this morning.
9: Been a better season as far as wildfires are concerned, I guess, from your point of view?
10: Yeah, absolutely, Brent. Last count was that we have about 19 fires across the province, all of which are under control and there's no threats to communities. So, yeah, it's been a very good year of relief for us this year compared to last year.
9: Yeah, knock on wood. Let's hope it stays that way here for the remaining days and weeks of our summer weather. So let's talk about the aircraft, the air crews that you use to deal with wildfires. When you have an off season like this, what do they do with themselves?
10: All right, yeah, Brett. Thank you. So first off, before I start talking about the aircraft, I do want to recognize the dedicated team of individuals behind the aircraft and actually that work with the aircraft. So, you know, that's our engineers, air attack officers, the support personnel, and especially those, our ground firefighters. In a season like this, as a little quieter, we're, you know, obviously, even though it is quieter, there are still fires that we would be responding to. And that does give us an opportunity to actually just hone on some of those things that we don't always get to in the season. So some of the things, you know, because it's quiet, we'll end up frequently training. So basically carrying out simulated events or even training on smaller fires that are less problematic for us.
9: So. Where are your aircraft stationed out of?
10: Yeah, so Brent, that, you know, as you know, Saskatchewan is a vast province with large, remote northern regions. And so we have what we call tanker bases in Meadow Lake, Buffalo Narrows, Hudson Bay, LaRange, obviously, and Prince Albert. We also have, in addition to that, we have lesser equipped satellite bases in Stony Rapids and Estevan. And so that give us bases give us the capability of moving aircraft to the areas that are most critically affected within the province at a time. And so sometimes we'll have aircraft across the province. Being quiet at the moment, our aircraft are primarily, most of the fleet is up in LaRange at the moment with a few aircraft down in Prince Albert as well. So
9: I was surprised that you said you have a satellite operation in Estevan, but I guess you do have to kind of keep an eye on all areas of the province, don't you?
10: That's right, yeah. You know, so not only, obviously, the forest is mainly in the north, but as you know, we can often get runaway grass fires in the south. And they tend to, more in the shoulder seasons, we find that. So we have the opportunity to put aircraft in Estevan. And that also gives us the opportunity if we have requests from any of our neighbors. You know, so obviously Estevan would be close to Manitoba and to the south of the border if we need to support our neighbors to the south.
9: Have you had to send any air crews to fight fires outside of the province this year?
10: We have not yet. You know, we were a little busy towards the beginning of the season. As we know, British Columbia and Ontario have had extreme wildfire season this year, but they've managed to source resources outside of us. We're available. We're standing by. If there's any call, we will. At this point in time, because we're quieter, we do have the opportunity to actually send resources outside of Saskatchewan.
9: Peter Boniface is our guest this half hour with the Saskatchewan Public Safety Agency. He's the acting vice president of operations, and we're just talking about the aviation side of wildfire control, fighting wildfires. How many aircraft do we have here in Saskatchewan that are actually ours?
10: We have, so the aircraft that we own is we have a fleet of 17 aeroplanes. They're made up of, six of them are what we call the water scooper or the amphibious aircraft. Four of them are what we call a land-based tanker. So it's primarily they'll carry the retardant. And they, the reason why we call them land-based is because they're loaded with the retardant on the ground. They don't have the ability to scoop water off the lakes like water scoopers do. So, and then to support that fleet, we have seven what we call the bird dog aircraft. They're light twin turbine engined aircraft where we'll have an air attack officer, which is effectively a wildfire management expertise, and they will sort of manage and provide information and reconnaissance for our ground crews, as well as directing the tankers to the fire.
9: Even if not fighting wildfires, Peter, do your crews fly every day? I think of like a fire department on the ground. Are they basically just waiting to be called, or are they out actually flying and perhaps just doing some practice?
10: Yeah, so a little bit of both of that. They'll primarily, so what we do is if we don't have any action within a seven-day period, we will automatically get in the air and get airborne and actually do some flying and some practice and training.
9: It's pretty cool. I know I was fishing years ago up at LaRange and saw a couple of the big water bombers. I didn't quite understand what was going on. I thought they were going to dump the water on me and my fishing boat, but they were doing some practice runs. Apparently there's one area up at LaRange, at least this was a story I was told years ago, that there was a big submerged rock up there, and that was what they were using for target practice. But I guess it's like anything. They have to kind of keep up the speed with their equipment and improve their proficiency when it comes to dropping water.
10: Yeah, exactly that. It's, you know, I sort of analyze it. It's no different to a football team, you know, where you got to stay honed and you got to stay practiced for when the real action happens. So, you know, we try to do that. So there's, you know, besides the aerial flying training, there's a lot of, you know, what we would call ground training. So there's lots of awareness of how the airplanes work and opportunities for, there's always opportunities for improvement as well.
9: You were talking earlier, Peter, about the support staff, and I get it. I suppose the pilots get all the recognition, do they? And they're kind of the glory guys, whereas you've got such a big team on the ground and I suppose in the air as well that support all these aircraft.
10: That's right, yeah. I mean, obviously the aircraft are the most visible piece of the operation, but we have a whole team of aircraft maintenance engineers, dispatchers, loaders, the individuals that load the aircraft, as I mentioned, their attack officer, and then the administration, the support staff behind that, you know, making sure that the rest of the things are supported, you know, finances and the rest of the administration stuff. So, a big team of people, and as I mentioned earlier, a shout out to them.
9: So with the 17 aircraft, how many people then would actually work for you in every aspect of the air fleet?
10: So just within the air operations branch, and it's seasonal, so a lot of our people come on at a seasonal, so for the fire season. So full-time year-round, we have approximate staffing levels of about 40 people.
9: Oh, yeah.
10: And that'll swell to about 120 in the summertime. So that'll be pilots, tanker-based operators, or the loaders of the aircraft, our air attack officers, our dispatchers, and other seasonal crew.
9: Peter Boniface with the Saskatchewan Public Safety Agency. 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
17: As global trading patterns change in the face of tariffs, Saskatchewan has found a high level of success in diversifying its export customer list. New figures show Brazil is now our fastest growing market, up 45% and ranking as the number three destination for our output. Mexico and Japan are the next fastest growing. The U.S. is still number one, but it was down 11% last year. I'm Paul Martin.
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9: Always good to get some time with Craig Siliphant. He calls himself the movie geek. Good to see you again.
3: You too.
9: And he's, of course, a pop culture critic. You get around. You were just telling me your travels. You're over to Japan earlier this year.
3: Yeah. Vancouver last week.
9: Do you ever go to a...
3: Edmonton next week.
9: Do you ever go to a movie in Japan?
3: No, I didn't actually. I was going to go to, The Mandalorian and Grogu in Korea, actually. We went to Korea while we were in-

0: $10 billion year this year. The caveat, though, is that box office revenue is booming. Attendance has not returned to pre-COVID levels. So in the U.S., 2026 box office was up about 15% year over year through early August, but ticket sales were still substantially below 2019. So not like, it doesn't mean more people are going to the movies. It means margin, you know, same amount or less people are going to the movies, but the movies are, you know, I said they're back, but it's not really that they're back. It's that they've sort of figured out how to make a new model, right? So things like we were just talking about IMAX theaters, premium seating, things like that, where the experience has become much more premium. And, you know, that means that ticket prices can be higher and, you know, things like that. So the box office is bouncing back, but not necessarily the amount of people walking through the door.
1: You know, and just my own experience of late, my wife and I went to two movies. I hadn't been to a theater. I bet it's been a year or more since I'd actually gone to a theater. We wanted to see Odyssey, got there, and they offered us, it was a theater in Saskatoon, and I'm looking at the screen. We didn't pre-buy our tickets, and the thing is full, except there's two seats right in the middle, very front row, and this lovely lady working for the theater says, oh yeah, you can take those. If you don't like them, just come out and I'll refund your money. And I went, I'm just thinking of myself with my head cracked all the way back, looking up. I said, no, we'll pass on that. So we went to the Minions instead.
0: Well, you probably made the, maybe not the right movie decision, but definitely the right seating decision.
1: Oh, definitely. So. And the Minions was meh. I liked the Minions early movies, watched them all with my grandkids. This new one didn't do it for me. So we went a couple days later and saw Fantasy.
0: But yeah, the interesting thing about this is you'd think like, oh, it's, you know, young people aren't going to movies. They're obsessed with TikTok. They're obsessed with their phones, that kind of thing. And it's actually quite far from the truth. One of the biggest audiences being activated right now is actually Gen Z.
1: Oh, yes.
0: And I think maybe some of that is a bit of the pendulum swinging back from, you know, they're always having these, their life is online, basically. So to be able to kind of unplug from that and put your phone away for a minute and spend time with your friends. And again, seeing these as premium events that you're going out to, right? Like a hockey game or a boxing match or something. Yep. And so it's really interesting that, like, it's actually Gen Z that are driving a lot of this resurgence of this model. And it's not to say even that the art form was dying or something. Like, they, like, COVID caused a lot of problems. The studios did what they thought was the best thing at the time, but by shrinking those windows between when it plays in the theater and when you can get it at home on video on demand, you know, they shrunk those. So then it became, well, why go to the theater anymore if this is going to be in your living room in 2 weeks?
1: Yeah.
0: And then there was a writer's strike in, I think it was 2023. Mm-hmm. So it seems like, well, that was 3 years ago. How does that affect now? But it literally takes years to get things into the pipeline. So, you know, Gen Z coming back is a major component, but so is the idea that there are more movies in the theater now this year and stuff that people want to see. I mean, something like, you know, you mentioned the Odyssey, Spider-Man. I'm not sure if it cracked it yet, but it's on track for to crack 2 billion. So, and you know, lots of even smaller movies that people are going to see. So.
1: It makes sense, though. Things go in cycles. You know, and I think people, and COVID, of course, was a big pusher of everybody wanted to stay home. Everybody wanted to hunker down. But I get it where you start going out, and for my wife, it's the popcorn. And for me, I just like being out in those big comfy seats. And that's also a pleasant surprise. I hadn't been to a theater for a while. It just seemed a whole lot more comfortable than I remember it.
0: Oh, 100%. They've all done a lot of, in fact, some of the movies don't get to do as well. Because to put in those big theater seats, that means you can put less seats in the theater. So A, they have to charge a little bit more. But B, again, that idea that like they didn't sell as many tickets. Well, there's just not as many seats in the theater as there used to be if they retrofitted that theater. So, you know, for sure. I'm a popcorn guy too. So I, you know, I like that.
1: You got to do the layered, right? Middle and then top.
0: Exactly.
1: So what, you know, as far as movies go, and you think I often marvel at the whole movie making industry. When you look at Netflix and these streaming services, the amount of money that they spend and the amount of product that gets pumped out of Hollywood or wherever these movies are made. So I guess all of that is good for the industry, and we'll see then more quality products than making it to the big screen, do you think?
0: I think so. I hope so. I mean, I was complaining years ago that the, you know, why aren't people going to the theaters anymore? Everybody was saying, and you know, again, one of those ideas was because they were sort of becoming creatively stagnant. You know what I mean? And even, you know, I love superhero movies, but you know, there is a large degree of superhero fatigue that sort of crept in because they figure out something that works, that makes money, and then they just hammer that thing. You know that saying, like, everything's a looks like a nail when you're a hammer, right? Like, so those things always have to swing back, and that's happened over film history, right? In the 70s, it went from like

0: like musicals and westerns to, you know, the filmmakers like Coppola and stuff like that. In the 90s, you know, we had your Miramax films and your Quentin Tarantinos and things that, you know, turned things around. So now we've got, again, I talk about Gen Z and even the element of FOMO, you know, fear of missing out. Two of the biggest filmmakers this year are YouTubers in their 20s with Obsession, which is a great horror movie, and Backrooms is another one. So, you know, it's driving people to the theater as a cultural event, too. It's not yet, like they're going to miss conversations with their friends if they don't if they haven't seen this movie. Right.
1: Let's just hope they don't have their phones, you know, and every generation you go through it, somebody's in the theater, they're either talking nonstop to their buddy or they got their phones on. So just be nice when you're in the theater, eh?
0: I think that's the huge part that they still need to fix is, and there are chains that do this like Alamo Drafthouse in the States. But that is like, to me, I have a 83-inch TV with surround sound.
1: Oh my God.
0: So it's often better than a theater in my house, but I still love going to the movies. I love the communal experience. It's different watching a horror movie in my house than like being with 300 people while they all jump at once and scream or laugh at a comedy, right? But yes, the amount of stuff that's crept into the theaters over time where people sort of treat it like their living room, even though there's a whole bunch of other people around them that don't want to hear them talking, don't want to hear their phones, bringing babies into like R-rated movies and things. So some theaters have dealt with that very well. Others haven't, but there was actually a funny viral story this week about at one of the theaters in Saskatoon. It was a Spider-Man movie, and the movie stopped, and nobody knew what was going on. And then about six cops came dragged a couple of guys out with some bear spray or something, and then they started the movie again. But you know, that's the kind of stuff you're contending with. And I don't know that they fully always realize that, but again, they're competing with that 83-inch. Television surround sound system and all the beer and popcorn I want in my house, you know.
1: Craig Sillifant, the movie geek, you got a website, don't you?
0: Yeah, craigsillifant.com.
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9: From the National Newsroom of the Canadian Press, I'm John Kennedy. Prime Minister Mark Carney's decision to halt trade negotiations with the U.S. has triggered a fresh wave of anger and uncertainty on both sides of the border. Trump says Canada has unfairly been imposing tariffs on American farmers, while Canadian leaders are urging consumers to buy domestic products and defend Ottawa's decision to reject what Carney called a bad deal. Even Michigan Governor Gretchen Whitmer says American families and businesses are paying the price for Washington's tariff strategy. Federal conservatives are now calling on Ottawa to release details of the trade offer from the U.S. that Canada rejected this week.
10: In a letter to Trade Minister Dominic LeBlanc, Canada-U.S. relations critic Shuvaloy Majumdar said that while his party supports the government's decision to reject the deal, Parliament is in the dark about what was on the table. Majumdar adding that Canadians deserve to see it. Meanwhile, a spokesperson for the Bloc Québécois reiterated calls for a meeting between the recognized party leaders in the House of Commons to get a briefing on the situation. Don Mitchell, the Canadian Press.
9: Officials say a small seaplane crashed into the woods while trying to land on the water near St. John's, Newfoundland and Labrador. Canadian Press reporter Lisa Laporte has details from emergency services.
11: St. John's Regional Fire Department says the Merlin GT plane lost power as it was trying to land on Paddy's Pond, about 15 kilometers southwest of the city. It says the two men on board managed to get out of the wreck by the time first responders arrived and neither suffered serious injuries.
9: The Royal Newfoundland Constabulary says the crash is being investigated by the Transportation Safety Board of Canada. A powerful thunderstorm swept through southern BC on Saturday night, bringing heavy rain and thousands of strikes of lightning, disrupting flights and knocking out power across the province. Vancouver International Airport was particularly hit hard, with some passengers spending hours aboard aircraft on the tarmac because lightning prevented ground crews from working safely. The storm also caused localized flooding inside the terminal, while outages and downed trees were reported in communities across British Columbia. Japan's Miyu Yamashita goes wire-to-wire to win the CPKC Women's Open in Edmonton by 9 strokes. Two-time winner Brooke Henderson of Smiths Falls, Ontario, finished tied for 13th. She says she needed to do more to keep pace.
12: Honestly, I hit the ball really well this week. I feel like I didn't get everything out of it that maybe I should have, but that's really exciting going forward, knowing that my ball striking is in a good spot, and in 4 days I get to try again and tee it up again in Boston.
9: Vancouver's Anna Huang was in the top Canadian in a tie for fourth. The 17-year-old finished 12 under par for the tournament. This is the Canadian Press. In sports, Steve Alker of New Zealand beat South Korea's Wai Yang on a one-hole playoff to win the Rogers Charity Classic at Canyon Meadows Golf and Country Club. Yang carded a final round of 7-under-63 to take the clubhouse lead before Alker shot 65 to tie him for the 54-hole lead at 16-under. Alker rolled in a 7-foot putt for birdie to win his second PGA Tour Champions event of the season. Arthur Fils of France defeated American Francis Tiafoe 6-3, 1-6, 6-0 in the capture of his first Masters 1000 title at the Cincinnati Open. Wyndham Clark has claimed the second of the PGA Tour's playoff tournaments. Clark closed with an even par 70 for a 3-shot victory at the BMW Championship in St. Louis today. He held off late charges from Rory McIlroy and Patrick Cantlay. From the Canadian Press, I'm John Kennedy.
13: I'm Jacob Bamhauer with your 980 CGME news update. Saskatchewan farmers say Canada's response to new U.S. tariffs could create problems here at home. A past president, Bill Pabilski, says retaliatory tariffs could drive up the cost of fertilizer, machinery, and crop production products. But one part of the agriculture industry is already feeling the squeeze. Simon Lalonde of Lalonde Honey Farm says U.S. exports make up as much as 20% of his business, forcing him to consider new markets. A controversial bid for tactical gear from the Saskatchewan's Marshall Service has been taken down. NDP MLA Hugh Gordon says it should never have been posted and argues the service duplicates work already done by police. A Saskatchewan father is welcoming a ruling against WestJet's mobility aid policy. The airline refused to carry Georgia Nataraj's power wheelchair last year, forcing her family to cancel a trip to Mexico. And leaders are marking 150 years since the signing of Treaty 6 at Fort Carleton. Treaty educator Janice McCaucus says the anniversary is a chance to reflect on the past and consider how the Crown can better honor the agreement. Your CJME weekend weather. Sunday night, a 60% chance of showers or thunderstorms and a low of 15. Monday, a mix of sun and cloud and a high of 24. Tuesday, a 60% chance of showers or thunderstorms and a high of 23. That's your 980 CJME News Update. I'm Jacob Bamhauer.
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1: I want to spend some time with the dean at the University of Saskatchewan College of Dentistry. Dr. Walter Sekura is joining me right now to talk about a unique program offered only here at the U of S. Dr. Sekura, thanks for coming on the program today.
14: Hello, thank you. Thank you very much for having me.
1: So you have a dental therapy program at the College of Dentistry. I understand this is the only program of its kind in the country. What makes dental therapy so different from, say, a dental hygienist?
14: Yes, we have the only program that's called dental therapy in all Canada. And this program started 3 years ago. And we graduated 2 cohorts, and now we are going to graduate the 3rd cohort now in November. And this program is extremely unique and extremely important for the rural, remote, and indigenous community across Canada. And your question about what is the difference between dental hygienist and dental therapist is significantly different. That dental hygienist is focused much more in the gum disease and the prevention. And while dental therapists also focus in the gum disease, the prevention, but also can do some more other type of interventions. So, for example, tooth decay and extractions and endodontics, root canal, for example, and some procedures in pediatric and kids. So it's very comprehensive scope of practice, and it's extremely important to this ecosystem that we call dental team, that is not just a dentist, but it's a dental therapist, dental hygienist, dental assistant, dentist, and other professions that take care of the oral health of the Canadians and Saskatchewan.
1: So when I think about a dentist's office, then a dental therapist wouldn't necessarily work out of an existing dentist's office. They would be unto their own as far as an office operation?
14: No. Basically, they working as a dental team. So the dental therapist work with a dentist and with a dental hygienist in the same office, but also work in the public sector, in the community sector. So it's very common you go for a private dental office and have not just a dentist there, but they have a dental therapist and dental hygienist and dental assistant. So usually the dental therapist in this dental office take care of the procedures that is less complex, like tooth decay and simple extractions, while the dentist take care of the procedures that is more comprehensive and need more time to complete.
1: Would it be a fair comparison on my part then if I look at, say, the medical world, where we have a family doctor and now we have nurse practitioners who can do some of the work of a doctor? Is that much similar to the situation between a dental therapist and a dentist?
14: Yes, I think you made a good comparison. That is basically both are extremely important, and this is what we can compare. Absolutely, yes.
1: But you were saying that even though they may exist in a position in a dentist's office, the fact that this may help people who are in more remote areas, and I know you're expanding the program to the Northwest Territories, I do believe the Yukon, how is that going to help people in these remote areas that maybe can't get to a regular dentist?
14: Yeah, so this is an extremely important point, that if we are expanding the program, right now the program we have here in Saskatoon, we have in Regina, we have in La Ronge and in Prince Albert. And next year, after the construction of our clinic, we go to open the first dental program in the Northwest Territory that will go to be in Inuvik. Mm-hmm. And this is extremely important because in Canada, we have a significant gap in terms of oral health care providers across Canada, especially in the rural and remote area. And when we talk about the specialists in root canal, specialists in extractions, specialists in making dentures, this is extremely limited. And here in Saskatchewan is the same thing. Everybody concentrates much more in the urban area in Regina and Saskatoon, and in the rural area, in the remote areas, we don't have this specialist. So the dental therapists can do this work and facilitate for the population instead of the population to drive in 5 hours, 6 hours to go to Saskatoon or to Regina for one appointment. The dental therapist in these areas can make the job and can help to continue the oral health of the population.
1: You talk about the concentration of dentists in urban settings, and I always marvel driving around our cities and seeing big billboards announcing that such and such doctor is now accepting new patients. When I first saw some of them, I thought, oh, maybe that's a family doctor, but no, it's not family doctors, it's dentists. So it almost seems like at times I would say we have on almost a surplus of dentists in some of our urban settings.
14: Yes, I will not say that we have a surplus yet because we are still in a gap, but definitely in the urban area, we have a significant more dentists than in the rural and remote area. And this make a huge challenge for the population in terms of oral health distribution.
1: Mm-hmm. Dr. Walter Secure is our guest. He's the Dean of the College of Dentistry at the University of Saskatchewan, talking about their dental therapist program, which has been in existence now for 3 years. So someone who decides they want to become a dental therapist, what's the education timeline like as opposed to becoming a full-fledged dentist?
14: Absolutely. So this is a very important point. So this is a professional program that the students can come directly from the high school to this professional program. And this is a bachelor degree, but it's a fast-paced bachelor degree. So instead of the regular 3 years, this is a 2 year program, and you become a dental therapist directly from the high school. And also, I'd like to highlight that is in our clinics in Saskatoon, in La Ronge, in Prince Albert, and in Regina, that we saw more than 25,000 patients visit per year. We have an extremely program that supports the population. So, for example, just this year, we are putting close to $400,000 in incentive to help the population to get free dental treatment in these dental clinics. So the people that cannot afford, please come to us because we are there to help.
1: Is the role of a dental therapist recognized? Because you're the only program in Canada, is a dental therapist certificate, whatever it may be, recognized in all the other provinces?
14: It's not in all the province, but for example, several of our graduates go and start to work for Health Canada or for Indigenous Service Canada and in other provinces like British Columbia and Manitoba that is recognized. So if, I can say that 100% of our graduates get a job after graduate in the first month.
1: Mm-hmm. If they go into an existing dentist's office then, what does insurance do as far as the insurance industry's view of dental therapists? Is it covered in my benefits just like a regular dentist would be?
14: Yes, so basically, this is a very good question. And basically, the dental therapist work under the umbrella of the dentist. So who goes to deal direct with the dental insurance is the dentist. So all the procedures that the dental therapist do is under the umbrella of the dentist. So it's covered by any dental insurance.
1: So is it up to the dentist's office to decide who would see the therapist as opposed to the dentist? If I call and I say, I've got a bad tooth, I maybe need it pulled or I need a filling, is it the office then decides whether I'm elevated to the actual dentist or the therapist could take care of it?
14: Yeah, this depends of the procedure, depends of it's case by case. It's very difficult for you to say that this is a standard. But it's the, as I said, it's a dental team that decides that who is the oral healthcare provider that can provide the best and fast attention to the patient.
1: Excellent. Well, how many people are you able to accommodate in your program if someone's considering it as a career?
14: So every year we accept 24 students, and the next year we go to accept 7 more with opening in Northwest Territory. And the idea is to continue to expand and to continue to grow this profession, because without us, this profession will literally die in a couple of years from now. That is. So we are reviving this profession in dental therapy that is extremely important, especially now that the federal government opened this huge investment in the Canadian National Dental Plan. Mm-hmm. So we need more oral healthcare providers.
1: Good to know. I appreciate your time and your insight, Dr. Walter Sakira, Dean at the USS College of Dentistry. Thanks so much for joining us.
14: Thank you very much for having me. Thank you. Have a good day.
1: You too, Dr. Sakira from the College of Dentistry. Evan Bray Show on 980 CJME and 650 CKOM.
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1: Chris Garrett joining us. Of course, Chris, we all know, is the CEO of the Saskatchewan Realtors Association. Always good to catch up on what's going on in the world of real estate in our great province and also have some fun here with you. Chris, how are you today?
4: Oh, good. Thanks for having me, Brent.
1: My pleasure. But I know enough people in real estate that have been saying bit of a summer slowdown as far as listings, and we already know listings are tight. What's your general overview of what's happening with real estate here in August in our great province?
4: Yeah, it's really interesting for me that people say that there's a bit of a slowdown, because I think it's a slowdown compared to what we're used to in Saskatchewan, given the past few years in real estate, but it's still a very busy market. We're still above historical trends. You know, the summer is really the time of the year that is really busy. Largest pool of active buyers is typically during those months. So yes, a little bit slower, but I really suspect it's because we don't have enough inventory to really produce those sales. And this is not new to us in Saskatchewan, given the last 3 to 5 years.
1: Isn't that the truth? And I suspect no early end in sight to our number of listings that are out there, that it seems like once a quality house goes on the market, no matter where you are in the province, it's gone pretty quickly.
4: This is really a reality throughout the province. Brent, we track 18 different regions in Saskatchewan in terms of, you know, real estate market on the residential side, and every region is really experiencing this reality.
1: So what do you think when you say you look at 18 different areas of the province? We often think, of course, of our major metropolitan areas, Regina, Saskatoon. But as you're saying, is it the sense pretty well what the market is in one city is pretty well the same everywhere else you go?
4: Well, there's definitely similarities. We always say housing is a very much a local issue. Even neighborhood-wise, you're going to see differences. But when we take a look at the pressures of inventory and upward pressure on prices, month after month, we're really seeing that that is a trend throughout the province. Different benchmark prices throughout the province, although I have to say all of our communities are very, very affordable.
1: Yeah, well, and that is the truth, isn't it? You know, somebody who's getting into the mode of saying we're going to go buy our first home, they may look at prices and say, wow, that's a lot of money. But once you start looking at other real estate markets across the country, it's, I guess you could say, still a bit of a bargain here in Saskatchewan.
4: It's absolutely a bargain. And I also have to say, it's not just about price point. You have to take a look in comparison to salaries. And if you do that, we still have a very strong case in Saskatchewan. But not only that, but you have to take a look at your communities. Where are you moving? What are the amenities in those communities, right? How are they built out? And Saskatchewan has such a beautiful story to share in all of those communities. If you have the opportunity to work from home and live maybe in small town Saskatchewan, there is so much to offer.
1: When we look at what's going on, I certainly, just from my own experience driving around Regina and in Saskatoon, I see a lot of housing construction, multifamily units, single family units. So are the people that are in our development companies, the builders, are they able to meet the demand, or are they well behind as far as being able to build and get something on the market quickly?
4: That's probably the question I get the most lately. And I would say we are still not building enough. But there's a little bit of a trick there, because you can build, but if you're not building at the right price point or the right product, that not enough people are buying it, then you're not producing enough into the inventory. And when you take a look at small town Saskatchewan, they have a different challenge. How do you attract builders and investments to build to that demand? So every community, every city is going to have a little bit of a different challenge. I would say in Saskatoon and Regina, it's making sure that they can still produce an affordable product. And that's not easy given today's reality, because if you can't produce something that will be purchased at the right quantity, then we're not adding enough inventory.
1: When we think about the builders and what's going on with these trade negotiations with the states, is there concern on the part of builders that whatever comes out of these talks here may have an even more dramatic impact on the cost of building a home here?
4: Absolutely. And again, brilliant question, Brent, because not a lot of people think about construction and real estate when it comes to trade. But this is really a sector that is impacted by so many different policies, unintentionally the vast majority of times. But in trade, anything that you're using to build a home will see a price increase. Well, at the end of the day, that's the buyer that's going to pay for that. And so we will see some price increases. I'm sure our friends at the Home Builder Association are monitoring that very closely. But we've seen it in the past. You know, even I want to say 5, 6, 7 years ago, there was a trade dispute on a few construction items, namely drywall, and that had a dramatic effect. Even one single piece of material for a home will have an impact on the price of that home. And you know what? That'll be paid through by mortgages that people are holding.
1: Chris Garrett is the CEO of the Saskatchewan Realtors Association. We'd like to check in for a bit of an update, get the pulse on what's going on with real estate. But I guess the real quick answer is limited supply of quality homes pretty well everywhere in the province. And you snooze, you lose. Is that a fair assessment? You know, when someone's looking for a home, I hear so many stories about people thinking, okay, we're going to make our best offer. This is it. It's going to be our first home. And then they find out they've been outbid by $25,000, $50,000. Are we seeing a lot of that still going on?
4: The biggest myth out there is this is the type of market where you don't need a professional, and it's quite the opposite. You need to find somebody in your court who's going to have your back, somebody with experience. And, you know, I work for the Realtors Association, so that's a common sense feedback and recommendation. But really, this is a tough market. So find somebody that, you know, is a good consultant for you, a good professional, a realtor you can depend on, and they will be in there and know how to navigate these waters.
1: Good stuff. But as you're saying, probably no significant change in the way the market is sitting right now around the province for the foreseeable future. What do you think? Is it, you know, I think about a timeline. Do you think, what, a couple of years and we'll maybe see a greater supply of homes? And you think about immigration and how our population has just exploded in so many of our cities. Do you see a return to a more balanced real estate market anytime soon?
4: Well, that's the reality of real estate. There's ebbs and flows. We, however, have been in this particular ebb for a while now, It's getting tiring. But when I take a look at the rest of the country that's not experiencing this, and they're experiencing some pretty sharp price declines, you also don't want to see that. So if there's any reality to choose, I would pick this one. But we do have to keep a very watchful eye on our competitive edge, which I strongly believe is our affordability.
1: Chris Garrett, CEO of the Saskatchewan Realtors Association. Yeah, that's right. You know, anybody out there looking for a home these days, seems like anywhere, it's quick to go, especially if you've got a beautiful home and it's priced right. And of course, nowadays we're seeing so many of these bids that come in, people saying, yeah, I know you're asking this much, but I'll give you $50,000 more. So it's challenging. And I think especially of young people, families, first time buyers thinking, okay, we finally got our deposit together and mom and dad or grandma and grandpa have given us some extra money. And here we're going to go and give us this bid. And all of a sudden you're outbid by a ton of money. That's just got to be crushing for a lot of people. So keep an eye on the market if you're in that situation. It's Brent Lux with you, filling in this week on the Evan Bray Show on 980 CJME and 650 CKOM.
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13: I'm Jacob Bamhauer with your 980 CGME news update. Saskatchewan farmers say Canada's response to new U.S. tariffs could create problems here at home. A past president, Bill Pabilski, says retaliatory tariffs could drive up the cost of fertilizer, machinery, and crop production products. But one part of the agriculture industry is already feeling the squeeze. Simon Lalonde of Lalonde Honey Farm says U.S. exports make up as much as 20% of his business, forcing him to consider new markets. A controversial bid for tactical gear from the Saskatchewan's Marshall Service has been taken down. NDP MLA Hugh Gordon says it should never have been posted and argues the service duplicates work already done by police. A Saskatchewan father is welcoming a ruling against WestJet's mobility aid policy. The airline refused to carry Georgia Nataraj's power wheelchair last year, forcing her family to cancel a trip to Mexico. And leaders are marking 150 years since the signing of Treaty 6 at Fort Carleton. Treaty educator Janice McCokis says the anniversary is a chance to reflect on the past and consider how the Crown can better honor the agreement. Your CJME weekend weather. Sunday night, a 60% chance of showers or thunderstorms and a low of 15. Monday, a mix of sun and cloud and a high of 24. Tuesday, a 60% chance of showers or thunderstorms and a high of 23. That's your 980 CJME news update. I'm Jacob Bamhauer.
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1: Okay, you know you're getting older or of a certain generation when you see the note of your next guest and I go, Ben Casey? You mean like Dr. Ben Casey? I don't think that's the same Ben Casey. Hi, Ben. How are you?
9: Hi, how you doing?
1: Good.
9: Yeah, I was an actor in the 60s.
1: Maybe yeah. Maybe your parents remember Dr. Ben Casey. Yeah.
9: They definitely do.
1: Listen, the reason we've got Ben Casey on the air right now is we want to talk about these lithium ion batteries, and it seems more and more, and I'm guessing because there's more and more of them being used out there, and with everybody having a camera in their phone these days, we see more and more of these fires involving lithium ion batteries. You know, they're in power tools, your e-bikes, electric vehicles, I guess even your phone. Ben is the founder of Codex Engineering and creator host of the podcast Fire Protection Engineering. So you deal a lot with fires, I'm guessing, that are caused by these batteries, do you, Benjamin?
9: I do, and a lot of projects from small size facilities to utility grade know there's a major issue. In Toronto had four battery fires last week in over 24 hours and like 82 last year. So as an example, it's a major problem.
1: Why is it? Why do these batteries do this to us?
9: So the analogy is kind of like it's a fuel tank with a spark plug in the same container. It's a huge amount of energy in a tiny space. You know, once they have thermal runaway or they overheat and ignite, it causes the rest of the cells in the battery to ignite. And kind of like, you know, cooking with oils and whatnot, I mean, you can't put it out with water. It generates its own heat and oxygen, so it's very hard to extinguish once it starts.
1: Is it a flaw in the battery, or does every lithium-ion battery have the same potential to burn like that?
9: So they all have the same potential, but there's been innovation in this, in safety aspects of electronics. If you look at the electric vehicle industry, there's so many regulations around vehicle requirements that they meet all of the battery needs, safety needs, and you see a lot less hazards and issues, even though they have massive batteries. Mm-hmm. Essentially, there's battery management systems that will shut the battery off when there's a thermal runaway condition. And so, you know, what's happening is it's sort of a race to the cheaper production of batteries. If you don't buy ones that are like CSA or UL certified, you know, knockoffs, that kind of thing, cheaper, you likely they'll skip the safety electronics, which you can't see from the outside.
1: So there are bad battery characters out there then?
9: Yeah, it's really, and the major issues are really the e-bikes and e-scooters, which are like 50 times the size of your phone battery. So, I mean, if you can look up videos on YouTube of an e-bike battery going into this thermal runaway and blowing the garage door off the garage that it's in.
1: Wow.
9: So these are really, they're kind of fall in between the building regulations, the vehicle regulations, and like smaller battery requirements of phones. So they're large enough to cause major issues, but they're sort of small enough to skirt the current regulations, I guess, is the issue.
1: You know, I guess the average person, it would be their phone that they'd be thinking about. Does this ever occur in phones where we see these batteries erupt like that?
9: Yeah, same thing. If you look it up on YouTube, you see people jump around in their pockets sparking and whatnot. And obviously you can't have them on airplanes. So, yeah, it's still a hazard. It's you know, there's things you can do. Don't charge it when they're overheated. Don't charge them when they're, like, frozen or cold. If you see them swelling or making any sounds or whatnot, dispose of them. And there's disposal. There's adequate disposal in a lot of hardware stores and those types of places for these. You really shouldn't just toss them in the trash. part of the work that I do, there's a lot of issues going on in recycling and garbage facilities with batteries, you know, going through the crushing and the process of working on, you know, whatever garbage is in the facility, and they'll ignite and end up starting a fire. So mm-hmm. Trying to dispose of them correctly.
1: Benjamin Casey, founder of Codex Engineering, our guest on this segment of the Evan Bray Show, talking lithium-ion batteries. Is the technology improving, and do you think we'll get to the point? I think I've seen some science articles of late where there is research going into other types of batteries. Will we get past lithium-ion at some point?
9: Yeah, I guess lithium-ion is kind of like the, I don't know, the Kleenex of these kind of batteries. I mean, there's lithium iron phosphate, there's nickel manganese cobalt, there's sodium ion. There's a lot of different, like lithium ion even has different sort of iterations of it, but it's the one that's the most well known.
1: Mm-hmm.
9: I think a lot of there's innovation coming where they're putting sort of like passive fire breaks between the cells with like a plastic kind of material that doesn't burn or expands when heated. There's all sorts of things that are coming out. I mean, honestly, as a product, it's not, you know, it's really not that risky if you buy something that has the CSA mark on it,
1: right?
9: From a, you know, a regulated and known provider, basically.
1: What does a lithium battery fire do as far as, you know, a fire department shows up? Say I've got a car that the battery is on fire. Is it like a regular fire, or is it more challenging for them to deal with these fires?
9: So way more challenging. There's actually, initially when electric vehicles came out, there were dump trucks full of water being driven onto to highways where the cars lifted up and just dropped into the water, essentially, because they had no other way of dealing with it.
1: Whoa.
9: I mean, if you'd use a jaw of life on the car to try to get a passenger out during an accident, you can hit the, you know, battery and electrocute the first responders. I mean, there's major issues. It's basically what's known as an exothermic reaction. So it burns on its own. It can't be put out. It produces its own oxygen. There's a bunch of materials that can be used to suppress the fire, but generally the concept is just cooling the cells around it and just sort of letting it burn.
1: Any simple advice then for someone who, say, has got some of these battery-powered tools, or my phone, or an electric bike, as it comes to charging them, keeping them plugged in? What do you advise?
9: Yeah, I guess you use the charger it came with. Keep it on a hard surface. You know, don't be putting it in your bed, couch, or pillow. Unplug when full. I mean, you'd see a lot of phones actually will shut off at 80% charge these days for that reason. When it comes to an e-bike or an e-scooter, definitely don't keep them in your home. Keep them like in a garage or in the exterior if even possible. And then, you know, I mean, basically just don't overcharge, don't subject them to heat, cool, et cetera. And if you see any issues with it, you know, get rid of it and replace it. Especially, there's a lot of, you know, product requirements that'll come out from big resellers that'll say, you know, this one has had issues and there's a recall. I guess don't ignore those and replace it with something, again, that has the CSA mark on it.
1: I like the advice you gave earlier, too, when we were talking, Ben, about the charger that you use. That, sure, I get it. You go to Apple and you see, oh, man, it's $45, and I can go to the gas station on the corner and I can get one there for $10, but you got to be careful with that, right?
9: Yeah, the universal charging, everybody loves, like, Type-C now goes into everything, right? But that's becoming a major problem. You really need to match the charger, the amperage and voltage to the battery and the requirements. You won't see anything immediately, but, I mean, but even if it doesn't ignite and blow up, it'll still degrade the battery faster. So one way or another, you're better to use your regular charger.
1: Is it a bad sign if my phone gets super hot when it's charging?
9: Yeah, it sounds like you need a new one. That might be just the big phone companies trying to force you to buy the next model. They might be turning up the heat remotely. If they do get hot, I definitely recommend shutting them off, letting them cool down. you know, I mean, don't leave them inside a work truck. Don't, you know, leave them outside. It's a dangerous device. It has a lot of power.
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15: Cal, have you been leaving pies in his backyard again?
14: 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I need to tell him that his dog is, well, that his dog is fat.
15: 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Maybe he's just big boned.
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15: Why is this any of your business?
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15: Cal, what are you feeding him?
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14: Okay, so I won't tell him his dog is fat. 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
15: Wait, they still have milkmen?
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1: Always like meeting people that are just so energized and got a big life plan, and you just feed off people like that. And I'm counting on Lisa Haynes to share some of that energy with me. Hi, Lisa. Welcome to the program.
27: Thanks for having me, Brent.
1: You are from the bigger area.
27: Yep.
1: Rancher? insurance person, mom, grandma, business owner. How many other hats do you wear out there?
0: There's a few. Volunteer, I guess, too.
1: So what we're here to talk to you about, though, is your life as an entrepreneur. We're going to talk about your business, Farm Systems for Success. But tell me what's going on with you and the Women Entrepreneurs of Saskatchewan.
0: Yeah, so I'm actually a rural ambassador for Women Entrepreneurs of Saskatchewan. And basically, my role there, kind of like as a volunteer, is to let people in rural areas know more about Women Entrepreneurs of Saskatchewan and the services they have available. Mm-hmm. And this year, they revamped their awards program, and they decided that they were going to honor 50 women in the province as Entrepreneur of the Year. And so there was nominations sent out, a call for nominations. Yep. And I was nominated by one of the ladies in my community that I've worked with. And so then they asked me more information about myself, and I ended up being one of the honorees.
1: So well, congratulations.
0: And I mean, West does amazing things. And let's be honest, I wouldn't be sitting here with you on the show today if I wouldn't have, had that. Another place had, done a story on me, and someone said, hey, maybe let's

0: kids, you know, to all their various events and things that they were doing, volunteering in my community and feeling like I was failing at all of them.
1: Yeah.
0: You know, so I came up with some different things. I mean, being in the financial services industry and in the insurance industry, I kind of knew a little bit of other things that really helped me make sense of everything. And I thought, hey, you know what? When people would phone me and say, hey, Lisa, how did you deal with this? How did you deal with that? And I thought, you know what? Maybe when the kids are all grown, that's something that I could do. And I could be that person for other people.
1: Yeah.
0: Right.
1: I think that's great. And plus, you know, it's easy. We all do that, don't we? Man, if I only would have known that 20 years ago, or if I only, time is the great, you know, the what makes us finally get to the point where we say, I'm going to do something with this. Or you realize you do have all this wonderful wisdom, that you can share with people. So, someone listening right now, Farm Systems for Success, is it focused strictly for women?
0: No, not at all. Actually, a lot of the people that I talk to are men. So it's non-gender, for sure. It's just anybody that's having issues with something. So there's kind of three stages or whatever, three different parts of my program. So one is a 10-module program, mm-hmm. that talks about, you know, processes, procedures, some admin stuff that people maybe aren't really good at, where to find grants, what are the government regulations, you know, like for farmers, you know, I need a premise ID, where do I find that? What's kind of going on there? Oh, wait, they changed things on the manifest or whatever it's going to be. Some place that you can come and find that information. A little bit about, you know, what is your farm plan for the future? Have you actually talked to your kids about what you're wanting to do? Or mm-hmm. are you just going to, you know, sell your land? Or what is really, what part of your farm do you enjoy doing? And what's the part you don't like? And maybe you're at a point where you can outsource some of that stuff that you don't enjoy doing.
1: Sure.
0: Right? There's different aspects of farming or ranching. You know, sometimes we just think we pay attention to how much time we're spending in the field or with animals or that kind of stuff. But there's the admin stuff in the background that, you know, it's a numbers game, right? Like you can be the best farmer or rancher. You can raise the best cattle. You can have the greatest crops. But, you know, if you're missing out on something that can help you when you're in the middle of a drought, you know, you can fail, right? It doesn't matter. There's other aspects to it that maybe you're not so good at. So it's a place to learn some of that stuff or find places to get the answers.
1: I was going to say, that's taken a big effort on your part to bring all of those different topics and answers, especially together in one place.
0: Yeah, well, it seems like it is, but it's just little things that came up in my head. And, you know, I had sticky notes on my wall for a while saying like, hey, what are the things? And, you know, I put a call out onto Facebook saying, hey, what are some things that you feel overwhelmed about?
1: Oh, yeah.
0: Right. And got stuff from people like that. So that's one aspect. Another aspect is doing public speaking at different events and stuff, talking about the overwhelm of, you know, that's maybe a little bit more female focused about, you know, how you feel like you have to take everything on. And then the other thing is some that I'm just excited about getting rolling out is in-person workshops. These are a little bit more tailored to women, but where you can learn ways in a healthy environment, maybe not under the gun where it needs to be done now, you know, whether it's backing up a trailer, changing some pieces of machinery, how to grease things, where you can find things. One of my funniest things was I was dealing with a gentleman at a local tractor dealership, and we were talking about something, and I said, well, I'm just not strong enough. And he's like, well, get an extender. I was like, what's an extender? He's like, oh, you put it on the end. And I was like, how did I not know that?
1: Write that down.
0: Right. You know, but how did I not know that? So I just kept thinking I couldn't do something, but there's skills out there. I mean, another thing is I had trouble with the back one of our chutes for years. And it was, you know, it was always like, well, why can't I get it? Everybody else can do it. And so one night, day I asked my son, and you know, he's showing me. And well, then I realized I went and got a 5-gallon pail and stood on it. And I was like, oh, it's not that I don't know how to do it. I was too short, right? Everyone was taller than me. So then it was easy for them, right? So it's little things like that to find things out. And I mean, I learned stuff. Oh, a friend of mine, that I met with my daughter playing hockey, our daughters were playing hockey, and she was a vet. And I'm like, well, you know, what kind of needles do you use? How do you do this when you're a female and you're not strong enough? And you know, it's little tips and tricks that I've learned through the years that have helped me, because you might have the desire to do it, but if you don't have the knowledge, then sometimes you get defeated and you say, well, I can't do this. But this is a safe place for people to be able to learn those kind of things and, you know, not be like, oh, she doesn't know that. She's a rancher. She doesn't know that. You know, you can at least learn these kind of things in a safe environment.
1: That's nice. You know, it's funny. You mentioned one of the things you were talking about was backing up a trailer. And I would never try that, man. I know a friend of mine was talking about him with his boat, trying to back it up at a boat ramp. and a fist fight broke out. And then another time, actually, I was just out in Alberta here just recently, and the hotel

0: I was staying at, the parking lot was just about full. There was two parking spaces, the one I grabbed. And then I saw a woman driving a half-ton truck, and she was pulling a trailer. And I thought, she's going to try and back in there? Like, come on. And, man, she just, it was exquisite to see her back this trailer up. She was in there, like, in a matter of seconds, and I would have been hitting things.
1: Yeah, no, and that's not me. I'm not. I suck at backing up a trailer, and I'll be the
0: first
1: one to
0: do it. You just provide the information.
1: Yeah, I know, but I'm learning. But that's one of the things. But I'm learning how to do it, right? But I always had someone to, when I used to, you know, rodeo and that kind of stuff. My dad always did that, and then, you know, I had a spouse that did it, and then my kids. I was busy making supper to get us all off to the 4-H meeting, so, you know, someone else always did it. Now I'm like, oh, hey, you know, this is something that I really need to get better at. I do good in a big area, but I'm practicing backing up in smaller areas now. For
0: Lisa Haynes, thanks so much for joining us, and all the best and continued success with Farm Systems for Success. You'll find her on Facebook under that name.
1: Wonderful. Well, thanks for having me, Brent.
0: You're welcome. 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
1: From the National Newsroom of the Canadian Press, I'm David Augustine. Prime Minister Mark Carney's decision to halt trade negotiations with the U.S. is stirring strong reactions on both sides of the border. President Donald Trump has brought back his 51st state rhetoric, while Canadian leaders are standing behind Carney's decision and his pledge to retaliate dollar for dollar. Ottawa says those counter tariffs will focus on U.S. products including steel, dairy, appliances, farm equipment, pulp and paper, and electronics. The latest dispute is also fueling another push to buy Canadian, as some American politicians warn the escalating tariffs will drive up costs for people and businesses in both countries. A fierce summer storm swept across southern BC on Saturday night, dumping heavy rain, lighting up the sky, and knocking out power for thousands. The weather brought Vancouver International Airport to a standstill, leaving passengers sitting on an aircraft for hours while lightning kept ground crews indoors. Power outages spread across the province, and flood water also spilled into part of the airport terminal. The BC Wildfire Service says more than 7,000 lightning strikes ignited new fires across the province on Saturday. RCMP in Fort Smith, Northwest Territories, say a man has been arrested after three people were injured in a shooting.
2: Mounties say they responded to a call for a shooting outside a business in the town's west end early Saturday. Police say an armed man fled the area and a shelter-in-place order was issued for locals. That order was lifted about 15 hours later, with investigators saying the attack was targeted with the risk to the public now over. Police have said three people received medical attention. Fort Smith is located in Northwest Territories' southeastern corner and adjacent to the Alberta border. Lisa Laporte, The Canadian Press.
1: In entertainment, it was another big weekend at the box office for your friendly neighborhood web-slinger.
3: What is happening to me?
4: Did you miss me, Spidey?
5: Spider-Man swung to the top of the box office for the fourth weekend in a row. Brand New Day collecting another $39 million in ticket sales this weekend.
6: You can bring demons back from the Further.
5: In second place, the sixth installment in the Insidious franchise called Out of the Further. That made $25.3 million.
7: I think his king is coming back.
5: And rounding out the top three was Christopher Nolan's The Odyssey, which added another $19.5 million 6 weeks after its debut. Mike Dubusky, ABC News.
1: And a heartwarming trend as kids head off to college, many now throwing parties to honor empty nester parents.
8: She celebrates a lot of milestones for us, and I wanted to be able to give her some of that back.
9: Avery Engelman teaming up with her siblings to celebrate their mom on the eve of her becoming an empty nester.
10: It was wonderful. I was so surprised and at the same time so grateful. I had three letters from each one of my kids. I think it's one of the best gifts I've ever had.
9: Some college-bound kiddos decorating with childhood photos, signs, and nostalgic decor, often incorporating their parents' favorite treats and thank you notes into their own empty nest parties.
1: That was ABC's Will Gaines reporting. This is the Canadian Press. In sports, quarterback Nathan Rourke threw for 355 yards and two touchdowns. Javon Cotty had 110 yards receiving and one TD. And the BC Lions won their fourth straight CFL game with a 30-16 decision over the visiting Saskatchewan Roughriders. Miyu Yamashita of Japan went wire-to-wire to win the CPKC Women's Open. The 25-year-old claimed her fourth LPGA Tour victory and second this year with a dominating performance at Edmonton's Royal Mayfair Club. She finished at 23 under par, 9 shots ahead of her countrywoman Yuri Yoshida. Vancouver's Anna Huang carded a 5-under 65 to finish at 12 under par and a tie for fourth as the top Canadian. And Asia Wilson had 27 points, 7 rebounds, and 7 assists. Jackie Young scored 21 points, and the Las Vegas Aces powered past the shorthanded Toronto Tempo 88-78 in WNBA action at Rogers Arena in Vancouver. Kia Nurse led the 11-26 Tempo with 19 points, while Kiki Rice scored 14. From the Canadian Press, I'm David Augustine.
11: I'm Jacob Bamhauer with your 980 CGME news update. Saskatchewan farmers say Canada's response to new U.S. tariffs could create problems here at home. A past president, Bill Pabilski, says retaliatory tariffs could drive up the cost of fertilizer, machinery, and crop production products. But one part of the agriculture industry is already feeling the squeeze. Simon Lalonde of Lalonde Honey Farm says U.S. exports make up as much as 20% of his business, forcing him to consider new markets. A controversial bid for tactical gear from the Saskatchewan's Marshall Service has been taken down. NDP MLA Hugh Gordon says it should never have been posted and argues the service duplicates work already done by police. A Saskatchewan father is welcoming a ruling against WestJet's mobility aid policy. The airline refused to carry Georgia Nataraj's power wheelchair last year, forcing her family to cancel a trip to Mexico. And leaders are marking 150 years since the signing of Treaty 6 at Fort Carleton. Treaty educator Janice McCokis says the anniversary is a chance to reflect on the past and consider how the Crown can better honor the agreement. Your CJME weekend weather. Sunday night, a 60% chance of showers or thunderstorms and a low of 15. Monday, a mix of sun and cloud and a high of 24. Tuesday, a 60% chance of showers or thunderstorms and a high of 23. That's your 980 CJME news update. I'm Jacob Bamhauer.
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12: Big issue in the city of Saskatoon is the DEED, the Downtown Entertainment District, Event and Entertainment District. And last we had heard from the city was they had entered into an agreement, at least, with the Muskeg Lake Cree Nation that they were going to be looking at some sort of a partnership. Now we've got former CEO of SAS Place, SaskTel Center, Credit Union Center, Ken Wood. Ken was there from opening day back in the mid-80s, and he now thinks the city has to take a more sober look at this project. In fact, he would like to see a referendum put to the taxpayers of Saskatoon, the citizens of Saskatoon. He joins us now to talk about that. Hey, Ken, welcome to the show.
13: Hi, Brent. Good to be with you.
12: Yeah. So where are we at? You made the announcement here a short time ago that you thought this should be put to a vote, a public referendum. And to do that, you would need to garner a certain number of citizen signatures on a petition. Where are you at in that process?
13: Well, we took kind of a unique approach. Like under the Cities Act, you can do a petition, as you indicated, to force a referendum. You need eligible voters equaling 10% of the population of the city. So from the time you take the first paper signature, you have 90 days, the clock starts. So we decided to set up a website to pre-register people at voteondeed.ca, and it's progressing along, and we're going to wait a week or two and then sit down as a group and decide, are we moving forward? Do we have enough volunteers?
12: So my understanding is you need those 26,700 signatures to have the ability then to present that to the city clerk and get a referendum put to the citizens of Saskatoon. I was a little disappointed. I was on your site and I signed up just so I could get in there. I was hoping to see you'd have a running tally, but I don't see that. But are you? This is simply a commitment that you're asking people to make right now. This isn't the official petition itself that I'm guessing once you feel you'd be able to hit that near 27,000, that would then trigger you to get going with the official petition?
13: That's right. We would contact everyone that's signed up online and get in touch with them as to how we can get them to sign the paper petition. And we would start canvassing and doing some local park events or wherever we can set up to, sure, to get people to come to us.
12: That website again, voteondeed.ca. People want to take a look at it, get some information, and if they're so inclined, make a commitment as well. So how would this play out time-wise then? Let's say, you know, say a month from now, you're able to present this petition with over 27,000 signatures on it to Saskatoon City Hall. Would that automatically mean this thing is definitely going to go to a referendum? And what would the timeline be then?
13: The city clerk, I believe it's 30 days they have to examine the petition. Under the Cities Act, they can do statistical sampling. They don't have to look at every single line. And we would probably shoot for a margin of error and try to get like 30,000 signatures. So mm-hmm. Once he or she has verified that the petition is valid, they then go to City Council and say, you know, under the Cities Act, we do have to have a referendum. They really have no choice in the matter.
12: What would the timeline? Sorry, go ahead.
13: One of the important steps that we haven't completed yet is you have to have a resolution worded that will be at the top of every sheet where people are signing, so they understand exactly what we would be voting on.
12: Do you know what
13: we haven't finalized that just yet?
12: I was going to say, do you know what the wording of that would be, that resolution?
13: No, we don't. But it would be an important aspect of the deed moving forward or not. You know, it may focus in my own mind, but I'm going to take other input. It probably will focus on the arena portion of the deed.
12: Okay, so if you get to that point, then you've made the presentation at City Hall to the city clerk, goes to council. What would their timeline be then if it's a done deal, if all the legalities are covered with this petition? How soon would it be going to a vote? Is that a council decision, or is there a time restriction that they would have to meet?
13: Yes, there is. And sorry, I don't have the exact details on that. If it was in an election year, which it isn't, they can defer it till the election time frame, but with it being kind of midterm here, they have a deadline in which to begin the referendum. Sorry, I don't know the exact time frame there.
12: One step at a time. Ken Wood is my guest, the former CEO, SAS Place, SASTEL Center, Credit Union Center. So let's just talk about the building itself. You are of the belief that there's nothing wrong with that building and that, yes, some renovations could be done, but you think it's a wiser investment to maintain the status quo?
13: That's right. You know, people talk about, well, if we wait, it's just going to get more expensive. Well, it's also very expensive to replace an amenity or infrastructure before its time. Right now, if you look at Credit Union or SASTEL Center, sorry about that, you look at their calendar of events, sporting events. One could argue that it's too big for some of the sporting tenants, family events, all adequately serviced. And then when you get to concerts, 80-90% of those concerts are in the 7,000 to 10,000 range, or even less than 7,000, and we're totally adequate for that. It's just in the top echelon. We have one or two of those events a year, maybe three, where we're maybe have some deficiencies, but we still get those events. The building has been very well maintained. We're under the comprehensive building maintenance reserve of the city of Saskatoon, and also the building has some fairly healthy reserves of its own: stabilization reserve, equipment reserve, and an enhancement reserve. So we can keep that building going and service the city very well. It's probably the third best non-NHL building in Canada. There's cities larger than Saskatoon that would love to have our building.
12: True, but I also understand the view that, well, yes, it's a great building, served us well over all these years, but it's still out there. You know, you have to get in a vehicle for the most part to get out there, and I understand the desire by some to have an entertainment center, an arena, improvements to TCU Place all happening downtown. So in the future, when maybe we're all going to be, or the majority of us are going to be, riding buses to get anywhere, I think it makes more sense. Would you not agree to think of it that way, why this project downtown might make more sense?
13: No question. You know, as a building manager, I'd love to be in charge of a shiny new building, a up-to-date building in the downtown core. There are advantages of the downtown location, but there are also drawbacks, you know. For high-attendance concerts where people are traveling in from out of town, the current location has improved greatly over the years with the addition of a bridge, the addition of traffic lights, and so on. So if I'm coming from Prince Albert, North Battleford, North, or even Regina, you know, it's way more convenient to come around the city and get to that location. And really, if we're moving the building, just for the sake of moving the building, there is certainly no business justification or economic justification for doing it. So that's a very expensive build to pay at three levels of government just to move a building. And we have the business in place right now.
12: Ken Wood, former CEO of SAS Place Credit Union Center, calling for a referendum on the plans for the new downtown event and entertainment district. The Evan Bray Show on 650 CKOM and 980 CJME.
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12: This is interesting, huh? Erica Dick is a history professor at the University of Saskatchewan in Saskatoon. She is a Canada Research Chair in the History of Health and Social Justice. But what Erica Dick has done for the past 20 years is do a lot of research related to psychedelic drugs. And she's got a slightly different approach in her research is what she's going to be doing here. And she joins us now to talk about this. Hi, Erica. Welcome to the program.
2: Thanks so much, Evan.
12: I'm not Evan. I'm Brent. Evan's away. That's okay. I'm filling in. So talk to me, like, how in the world did you, as a history professor, get involved in research related to psychedelic drugs for the past 20 years?
2: Well, that's a good question, and probably not the answer you're looking for, but... You know, I was really interested in how it was that Saskatchewan, this place that I grew up in, became home to internationally significant psychedelic experiments. And even the word itself, psychedelic, was coined here. The first recognition of indigenous uses of psychedelic substances was made legal here in the 1950s. And I was really curious about how it was that this place, not New York or San Francisco or some other place, was home to some of these kind of internationally significant experiences.
12: So when you were talking about some of that research that was being done here in Saskatchewan when it related to psychedelics, was this in the vein of looking for solutions or help for people with mental disorders?
2: Yeah, absolutely. I mean, not so much treating people using psychedelics, but using psychedelics to, and when I'm talking about psychedelics now, in the 1950s, we're talking about LSD and, yeah, and mescaline, which comes from peyote cactuses or comes from different cactus. But it was to give staff an empathetic experience. So psychiatric nurses, for example, psychologists and psychiatrists would be given doses voluntarily, and we've seen the consent forms. You know, this wasn't CIA stuff. But they were given a temporary window into the experiences of someone that they might be treating, like someone with schizophrenia. And so it was a really different approach to what we might think of as a treatment order, which usually we think about giving it to the patients. But in this case, it was to empathize with the patients.
12: Go ahead. I was just going to say that's fascinating. Did anything good come out of that kind of research where they were trying to get, you know, staff at an institution to have a better understanding about what some of their clients were going through?
2: Absolutely. I mean, one of the things I think that came out of it was they attracted an architect, Kiyoshi Izumi, who took LSD, went to the Weyburn facility that is now bulldozed. But he thought that, you know, one of the ways you could transform this into something really positive was to understand how patients experience the hospitals. And he built he designed the Yorkton Psychiatric Center, which got an international award for the best hospital at the time when it was built. And, you know, staff have since confirmed that, you know, this was a better place to work, that patients, although it still isn't ideal, you know, you'd rather not be in a hospital, but nonetheless, people really appreciated the attention to detail and the interior design features that he had come up with while he was under the influence of LSD.
12: That's some fascinating research. There's some fascinating history related to our province here. And nowadays, we're starting to see psychedelic drugs getting some new attention as a therapeutic benefit. And I know there are businesses that are offering different types of drugs tied into cognitive therapy. So they are finding a use for these psychedelics in a positive way.
2: Absolutely. You know, it's almost ironic in a way, as a historian looking at this, that the first patient approved for psilocybin, now this is from Magic Mushrooms, for psilocybin use for his end-of-life anxiety was a Saskatoon-based patient, Thomas Hartle. And you may know that MP Corey Toker from Saskatoon here has recently introduced a bill to try to make it easier for patients like Thomas to gain access to psychedelics. And part of this is around, you know, there's been a lot more research over the last few years looking at the rate that psychedelics can dampen anxiety. They can change anxiety by kind of giving you a different perspective on things, much like they were doing with nurses and psychologists in the past, is giving them a window into something different.
12: Boy, you've got an interesting story, Erica, I'll tell you.
2: Yeah.
12: So continue on. I'm sorry, I cut you off.
2: No. It's just very exciting to see this. You know, when I started my research in the early 2000s, it was unheard of to think that this might be part of a new story developing in 2026. But here we are today with a lot of attention, research in Health Canada's eye, as well as, of course, the FDA in the United States. Australia has recently changed their laws allowing for patients to gain access to different psychedelic substances for a whole variety of things. But like I said, lots in the areas of anxiety, end-of-life anxiety, cancer care, but a whole range of other disorders as well.
12: Erica Dick is our guest, a history professor at the University of Saskatchewan. Erica, also a Canada Research Chair in History of Health and Social Justice, and you've been doing this for 20 years. And I understand now you're kind of taking a little more of a focus on psychedelic drugs and harm reduction at music festivals. So tell us more about that.
2: Yeah, you know, over the last 10 or 15 years, a lot of the focus has been on clinical trials and trying to determine, you know, are these drugs in fact safe? You know, I won't make assumptions about our ages here. We're on the radio, but, you know, some of us may recall that, you know, there was an egg frying on a pan. This was to represent our brain on drugs.
12: Yes.
2: And, you know, there was these scare tactics used to express, you know, the harms that would accrue from taking, especially things like LSD or acid. And I think the story is starting to change, and there are pockets of communities that still have used these substances in ways that are safe or safer, at least, and they have some rituals and guidelines around how to use that. So one of the areas we're looking at is at music festivals, where there's kind of sometimes it's been illegal, but we've specifically chosen sites where they are legal drug taking activities. We're going to Portugal, where they decriminalized substances, including psychedelics, in 1999. And we'll be attending a festival in Shambhala, which is in British Columbia, and has support from BC Health and the government. So these are, you know, designated legal and relatively safe sites. I mean, of course, things can happen at sites. You know, you can get a lot of mosquito bites, and that's still a concern. But I mean, they're supposed to be sites that are dedicated, or festivals that are dedicated to promoting harm reduction or risk reduction. And so we want to interview people who've been working at these places, some of the peer support workers, some of the medical staff, some of the health volunteers who are helping to kind of watch the space, make sure that people are behaving well and that they have access to safe substances. That is, I mean, having their drugs checked before taking them. And just learn a little bit from that community. Yeah,
12: interesting. So when it's all said and done, what do you hope your research is going to, you know, lead to a next step, I guess you could say, as it pertains to psychedelics in our modern world?
2: I hope that we can kind of widen the conversation so that we have more than clinical trials, which are very important, and we need to do those as well. But we know that often people don't always follow the advice of their doctors, and people aren't going to just take psychedelics in a clinical trial setting or even in a hospital setting. People are going to continue to take them on their own, and they do have a recreational appeal. And if we stop ignoring that reality, I think we might actually get some good information that we can share with public health advocates and with, you know, people working in these spaces to try to promote a better understanding of what the real harms and risks are. Because I think there's space between your egg frying on a pan and, you know, you shouldn't drive when you do this, or maybe there's a particular age that you should wait until, because brains are developing. But because there's been such stigma around these substances, that kind of research hasn't really developed in the same way that we have it with some other substances. Cannabis is an example there, where we've got more research in that area now, but, you know, arguably we still have we don't know that much about it. But I think this is a way to get into the minds of the peer support people taking psychedelics who might have something to share with us.
12: That's fascinating research, Erica. It's a great story. I wish you continued success. And hey, the cool part of it is you get to go to these music festivals, like one in Portugal. My gosh, good gig, huh?
2: Yeah, it's a really tough job. It's really feel bad for me.
12: Yeah, it's fascinating work. Thanks so much for joining us on the show today.
2: Well, thanks so much for having me.
12: You're very welcome. Professor Erica Dick at the University of Saskatchewan in Saskatoon, a history professor. 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
11: I'm Jacob Bamhauer with your 980 CGME news update. Saskatchewan farmers say Canada's response to new U.S. tariffs could create problems here at home. A past president, Bill Pabilski, says retaliatory tariffs could drive up the cost of fertilizer, machinery, and crop production products. But one part of the agriculture industry is already feeling the squeeze. Simon Lalonde of Lalonde Honey Farm says U.S. exports make up as much as 20% of his business, forcing him to consider new markets. A controversial bid for tactical gear from the Saskatchewan's Marshall Service has been taken down. NDP MLA Hugh Gordon says it should never have been posted and argues the service duplicates work already done by police. A Saskatchewan father is welcoming a ruling against WestJet's mobility aid policy. The airline refused to carry Georgia Nataraj's power wheelchair last year, forcing her family to cancel a trip to Mexico. And leaders are marking 150 years since the signing of Treaty 6 at Fort Carleton. Treaty educator Janice McCokis says the anniversary is a chance to reflect on the past and consider how the Crown can better honor the agreement. Your CJME weekend weather. Sunday night, a 60% chance of showers or thunderstorms and a low of 15. Monday, a mix of sun and cloud and a high of 24. Tuesday, a 60% chance of showers or thunderstorms and a high of 23. That's your 980 CJME news update. I'm Jacob Bamhauer.
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12: Who doesn't love aircraft? I'm thinking about the fact that this is Aviation Week, and coming up this weekend in Saskatoon at the airport, you can check out the Aviation Days that are put on by Saskatchewan Aviation Museum. A number of aircraft will be on display, and included in the display, some of our Northern Air Division water bombers. And we figured that'd be giving us a good opportunity to check in with Peter Boniface. Peter, of course, is the acting vice president of the Saskatchewan Public Safety Agency. And we want to talk about the role that aviation plays in fighting wildfires. Peter, welcome to the program.
13: Good morning, Brett. Thank you for having me on this morning.
12: Been a better season as far as wildfires are concerned, I guess, from your point of view?
13: Yeah, absolutely, Brent. Last count was that we have about 19 fires across the province, all of which are under control and there's no threats to communities. So, yeah, it's been a very good year of relief for us this year compared to last year.
12: Yeah, knock on wood. Let's hope it stays that way here for the remaining days and weeks of our summer weather. So let's talk about the aircraft, the air crews that you use to deal with wildfires. When you have an off season like this, what do they do with themselves?
13: All right, yeah, Brett, thank you. So first off, before I start talking about the aircraft, I do want to recognize the dedicated team of individuals behind the aircraft and actually that work with the aircraft. So, you know, that's our engineers, air attack officers, the support personnel, and especially those, our ground firefighters. In a season like this, is a little quieter. We're, obviously, even though it is quieter, there are still fires that we would be responding to. And that does give us an opportunity to actually just hone on some of those things that we don't always get to in the season. So some of the things, because it's quiet, we'll end up frequently training. So basically carrying out simulated events or even training on smaller fires that are less problematic for us.
12: So, where are your aircraft stationed out of?
13: Yeah, so Brent, that Saskatchewan is a vast province with large, remote northern regions, and so we have what we call tanker bases in Meadow Lake, Buffalo Narrows, Hudson Bay, LaRange, obviously, and Prince Albert. We also have, in addition to that, we have lesser equipped satellite bases in Stony Rapids and Estevan, and so that give us those bases give us the capability of moving aircraft to the areas that are most critically affected within the province at a time. And so sometimes we'll have aircraft across the province. Being quiet at the moment, our aircraft are primarily, most of the fleet is up in LaRange at the moment with a few aircraft down in Prince Albert as well. So
12: I was surprised that you said you have a satellite operation in Estevan, but I guess you do have to kind of keep an eye on all areas of the province, don't you?
13: That's right, yeah. You know, so not only, obviously, the forest is mainly in the north, but as you know, we can often get runaway grass fires in the south. And they tend to, more in the shoulder seasons, we find that. So we have the opportunity to put aircraft in Estevan, and that also gives us the opportunity if we have requests from any of our neighbors. You know, so obviously Estevan would be close to Manitoba and to the south of the border if we need to support our neighbors to the south.
12: Have you had to send any air crews to fight fires outside of the province this year?
13: We have not yet. You know, we were a little busy towards the beginning of the season. As we know, British Columbia and Ontario have had extreme wildfire season this year, but they've managed to source resources outside of us. We're available. We're standing by. If there's any call, we will. At this point in time, because we're quieter, we do have the opportunity to actually send resources outside of Saskatchewan.
12: Peter Boniface is our guest this half hour with the Saskatchewan Public Safety Agency. He's the acting vice president of operations, and we're just talking about the aviation side of wildfire control, fighting wildfires. How many aircraft do we have here in Saskatchewan that are actually ours?
13: The aircraft that we own we have a fleet of 17 aeroplanes. They're made up of, six of them are what we call the water scooper or the amphibious aircraft. Four of them are what we call a land-based tanker. So it's, primarily they'll carry the retardant. The reason why we call them land-based is because they're loaded with the retardant on the ground. They don't have the ability to scoop water off the lakes like water scoopers do. So, and then to support that fleet, we have seven what we call the bird dog aircraft. They're light twin turbine engined aircraft where we'll have an air attack officer, which is effectively a wildfire management expertise, and they will sort of manage and provide information and reconnaissance for our ground crews, as well as directing the tankers to the fire.
12: Even if not fighting wildfires, Peter, do your crews fly every day? I think of like a fire department on the ground. Are they basically just waiting to be called, or are they out actually flying and perhaps just doing some practice?
13: Yeah, so a little bit of both of that. They'll primarily, so what we do is if we don't have any action within a seven-day period, we will automatically get in there and get airborne and then actually do some flying and some practice and training.
12: It's pretty cool. I know I was fishing years ago up at L'Orange and saw a couple of the big water bombers. I didn't quite understand what was going on. I thought they were going to dump the water on me and my fishing boat, but they were doing some practice runs. Apparently there's one area up at L'Orange, at least this was a story I was told years ago, that there was a big submerged rock up there, and that was what they were using for target practice. But I guess it's like anything. They have to kind of keep up the speed with their equipment and improve their proficiency when it comes to dropping water.
13: Yeah, exactly that. It's, you know, I sort of analyze it. It's no different to a football team, you know, where you got to stay honed and you got to stay practiced for when the real action happens. So, you know, we try to do that. So there's, you know, besides the aerial flying training, there's a lot of, you know, what we would call ground training. So there's lots of awareness of how the airplanes work and there's always opportunities for improvement as well.
12: You were talking earlier, Peter, about the support staff, and I get it. I suppose the pilots get all the recognition, do they? And they're kind of the glory guys, whereas you've got such a big team on the ground and I suppose in the air as well that support all these aircraft.
13: That's right, yeah. I mean, obviously the aircraft are the most visible piece of the operation, but we have a whole team of aircraft maintenance engineers, dispatchers, loaders, the individuals that load the aircraft, as I mentioned, the air attack officer, and then the administration, the support staff behind that, you know, making sure that the rest of the things are supported, you know, finances and the rest of the administration stuff. So, a big team of people, and as I mentioned earlier, a shout out to them.
12: So with the 17 aircraft, how many people then would actually work for you in every aspect of the air fleet?
13: So just within the air operations branch, and it's seasonal, so a lot of our people come on at a seasonal, so for the fire season. So full-time year-round, we have approximate staffing levels of about 40 people.
12: Oh, yeah.
13: And that'll swell to about 120 in the summertime. So that'll be pilots, tanker base operators or the loaders of the aircraft, our air attack officers, our dispatchers, and other seasonal crew.
12: Peter Boniface with the Saskatchewan Public Safety Agency. 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
32: 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Weekday mornings, Greg boldly predicts a guaranteed high.
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12: Always good to get some time with Craig Siliphant. He calls himself the movie geek. Good to see you again.
34: You too.
12: And he's, of course, a pop culture critic. You get around. You were just telling me your travels. You're over to Japan earlier this year.
34: Yeah.
0: Vancouver last week.
12: Do you ever go to a...
0: Edmonton next week.
12: You ever go to a movie in Japan?
0: No, I didn't actually. I was going to go to The Mandalorian and Grogu in Korea, actually. We went to Korea while we were in Japan as well. But it didn't actually... I thought it opened that weekend, but it didn't open for another week. But they have one of the largest IMAXs in the world in Seoul. So I wanted to take the kids and go to it. But unfortunately, I was my scheduling was off.
12: So what we want to talk about is what may be happening out there in the world of theaters. Are we starting to see more and more people go to see movies again, get out of the house and go to a theater? What's your thoughts on this?
0: I'd say yes, with a caveat. It's definitely like a lot of the industry news right now is just like the movies are back. They're big this year. They're on track to do quite a bit. They're on track for, I think, a $10 billion year this year. The caveat, though, is that box office revenue is booming. Attendance has not returned to pre-COVID levels. So in the U.S., 2026 box office was up about 15% year over year through early August, but ticket sales were still substantially below 2019. So it doesn't mean more people are going to the movies. It means same amount or less people are going to the movies, but the movies are, I said they're back, but it's not really that they're back. It's that they've sort of figured out how to make a new model, right? So, things like we were just talking about IMAX theaters, premium seating, things like that, where the experience has become much more premium. That means that, ticket prices can be higher and things like that. So, the box office is bouncing back, but not necessarily the amount of people walking through the door.
12: My own experience of late, my wife and I went to two movies. I hadn't been to a theater. I bet it's been a year or more since I'd actually gone to a theater. We wanted to see Odyssey, got there, and they offered us, it was a theater.

0: thing about this is you'd think like, oh, it's, you know, young people aren't going to movies. They're obsessed with TikTok. They're obsessed with their phones, that kind of thing. And it's actually quite far from the truth. One of the biggest audiences being activated right now is actually Gen Z.
1: Oh, yes.
0: And I think maybe some of that is a bit of the pendulum swinging back from, you know, they're always having these, their life is online, basically. So to be able to kind of unplug from that and put your phone away for a minute and spend time with your friends. And again, seeing these as premium events that you're going out to, right? Like a hockey game or a boxing match or something. And so it's really interesting that like it's actually Gen Z that are driving a lot of this resurgence of this model. And it's not to say even that the art form was dying or something. Like they, like COVID caused a lot of problems. The studios did what they thought was the best thing at the time, but by shrinking those windows between when it plays in the theater and when you can get it at home on video on demand, you know, they shrunk those. So then it became, well, why go to the theater anymore if this is going to be in your living room in 2 weeks?
1: Yeah.
0: And then there was a writer's strike in, I think it was 2023. Mm-hmm. So it seems like, well, that was 3 years ago. How does that affect now? But it literally takes years to get things into the pipeline. So, you know, Gen Z coming back is a major component, but so is the idea that there are more movies in the theater now this year and stuff that people want to see. I mean, something like, you know, you mentioned The Odyssey, Spider-Man. I'm not sure if it cracked it yet, but it's on track for to crack 2 billion. So, and you know, lots of even smaller movies that people are going to see. So,
1: it makes sense, though. Things go in cycles, you know, and I think people, and COVID, of course, was a big pusher of everybody wanted to stay home. Everybody wanted to hunker down. But I get it where you start going out, and for my wife, it's the popcorn. And for me, I just like being out in those big comfy seats. And that's also a pleasant surprise. I hadn't been to a theater for a while. It just seemed a whole lot more comfortable than I remember it.
0: Oh, 100%. They've all done a lot of, in fact, some of the movies don't get to do as well. Because to put in those big theater seats, that means you can put less seats in the theater. So A, they have to charge a little bit more. But B, again, that idea that like they didn't sell as many tickets. Well, there's just not as many seats in the theater as there used to be if they retrofitted that theater. So, you know, for sure. I'm a popcorn guy too. So I, you know, I like that.
1: You got to do the layered, right? Middle and then top. As
0: yeah,
1: well.
0: Exactly. Yeah. Exactly.
1: So what, you know, as far as movies go, and you think I often marvel at the whole movie making industry. When you look at Netflix and these streaming services, the amount of money that they spend and the amount of product that gets pumped out of Hollywood or wherever these movies are made. So I guess all of that is good for the industry, and we'll see then more quality products than making it to the big screen, do you think?
0: I think so. I hope so. I mean, I was complaining years ago that the, you know, why aren't people going to the theaters anymore? Everybody was saying, and you know, again, one of those ideas was because they were sort of becoming creatively stagnant. You know what I mean? And even, you know, I love superhero movies, but you know, there is a large degree of superhero fatigue that sort of crept in because they figure out something that works, that makes money, and then they just hammer that thing. You know that saying, like everything's a looks like a nail when you're a hammer, right? Like so those things always have to swing back, and that's happened over film history, right? In the 70s it went from like musicals and westerns to you know, the filmmakers like Coppola and stuff like that. In the 90s, you know, we had your Miramax films and your Quentin Tarantinos and things that, you know, turned things around. So now we've got again, I talk about Gen Z and even the element of FOMO, you know, fear of missing out. Two of the biggest filmmakers this year are YouTubers in their 20s with Obsession, which is a great horror movie, and Backrooms is another one. So, you know, it's driving people to the theater as a cultural event, too. It's not like they're going to miss conversations with their friends if they haven't seen this movie, right?
1: Let's just hope they don't have their phones, you know, and every generation you go through it, somebody's in the theater, they're either talking nonstop to their buddy or they got their phones on. So just be nice when you're in the theaters, eh?
0: I think that's the huge part that they still need to fix is, and there are chains that do this, like Alamo Drafthouse in the States. But that is like, to me, I have a 83-inch TV with surround sound.
1: Oh my God.
0: So it's often better than a theater in my house, but I still love going to the movies. I love the communal experience. It's different watching a horror movie in my house than like being with 300 people while they all jump at once and scream or laugh at a comedy, right? But yes, the amount of stuff that's crept into the theaters over time where people sort of treat it like their living room, even though there's a whole bunch of other people around them that don't want to hear them talking, don't want to hear their phones, bringing babies into like R-rated movies and things. So some theaters have dealt with that very well. Others haven't, mm-hmm. but there was actually a funny viral story this week about at one of the theaters in Saskatoon. It was a Spider-Man movie, and the movie stopped, and nobody knew what was going on. And then about six cops came in, dragged a couple of guys up.

0: With some bear spray or something, and then they started the movie again. But you know, that's the kind of stuff you're contending with, and they're I don't know that they fully always realize that. Yeah. But again, they're competing with that 83 inch television surround sound system and all the beer and popcorn I want in my house. You know,
1: Craig Siliphant, the movie geek. You got a website, don't you?
0: Yeah, CraigSiliphant.com.
1: There you go. 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
1: From the National Newsroom of the Canadian Press, I'm David Augustine. Federal party leaders are reacting to calls from the opposition Conservatives for the government to release details of the now-rejected U.S. trade offer. A Bloc Québécois spokesperson wouldn't say whether they support the Conservatives' request, but did reiterate calls for a meeting between recognized party leaders to get a situational briefing. The NDP's leader in the House of Commons, Don Davies, says the government looping in MPs could strengthen Canada's position. Politicians, dignitaries, Indigenous chiefs, and elders at Fort Carleton, Saskatchewan, gathered to commemorate the 150th anniversary of the signing of Treaty 6. Janice McCaucus, a treaty educator and law professor who hails from Treaty 6, says the anniversary is an opportunity to reflect on the past and how the treaty could be honored better by the Crown.
2: It's an important date to reflect on where we've come, what has happened, what hasn't happened, where we're going, and what could potentially be if we're actually in a relationship that reflects the true spirit and intent and the original intent of what this treaty relationship was supposed to be like.
1: Crown Indigenous Relations Minister Rebecca Alty says Canada has historically not been a reliable treaty partner and that the government is committed to addressing injustices. Well, on Sunday, Iranian leaders hit back at the latest economic threats from the Trump administration as the war drags on through another week.
3: Treasury Secretary Scott Bessent says the U.S. will impose the toughest sanctions in history, a move he says when combined with the naval blockade will be enough to collapse the regime. But Iran firing back, declaring they've won the war and threatening to retaliate against any economic warfare by cracking down even further on the Strait of Hormuz to make sure, quote, not a drop of oil gets out.
1: That was ABC's Olivia Rubin reporting. According to police in New York, there is a tight security plan for the U.S. Open that's getting underway today.
4: The NYPD will deploy a mobile surveillance center to track drones and use sophisticated technology to hack into their guidance systems. Drones are an increasing concern at major sporting events. Several were safely intercepted during this year's World Cup matches.
1: That was ABC's NJ Burkett reporting. And the Bank of Canada is keeping a close eye on an alternative credit model that's sparking concern over bad loans in the U.S. Private credit is a broad term that refers to business loans from non-bank lenders. Few Canadian businesses have taken these private loans, but concern has spread over the past year as some high-profile U.S. firms funded by private credit went bankrupt. The CD Howe Institute's Peter McKenzie says the lack of public scrutiny of these private loans can be a risk for investors.
5: The opaqueness and even not having an explicit definition of what private credit is for these different insurance companies, pension plans, banks.
1: The Bank of Canada flagged private credit as a possible risk in its financial stability report earlier this year, but said right now risks for Canada are manageable. This is the Canadian Press. In sports, the Toronto Blue Jays have a day off today before hosting the Kansas City Royals in a three-game series starting on Tuesday. After losing 8-3 to the Yankees in New York Sunday and dropping 1.5 games back of the final AL wildcard berth, the Jays need to put some wins together to stay in the playoff picture. Ian Happ and Pedro Ramirez each hit grand slams and had 5 RBIs. Pete Crow Armstrong also homered, and the visiting Chicago Cubs blew out the Seattle Mariners 19-2. Michael Conforto hit Chicago's other homer. Seattle remained 3 games behind Houston in the AL West and fell 3 games back for the final wildcard spot. The Cubs preserved a 4.5 game lead in the NL wildcard race. And Coco Gauff needed only 74 minutes to win her second Cincinnati Open women's singles title, defeating fellow American Jessica Pegula 6-2, 6-4. Arthur Fils of France outlasted American Francis Tiafoe 6-3, 1-6, 6-love in the men's singles final. From the Canadian Press, I'm David Augustine.
6: I'm Jacob Bamhauer with your 980 CGME news update. Saskatchewan farmers say Canada's response to new U.S. tariffs could create problems here at home. A past president, Bill Pabilski, says retaliatory tariffs could drive up the cost of fertilizer, machinery, and crop production products. But one part of the agriculture industry is already feeling the squeeze. Simon Lalonde of Lalonde Honey Farm says U.S. exports make up as much as 20% of his business, forcing him to consider new markets. A controversial bid for tactical gear from the Saskatchewan's Marshall Service has been taken down. NDP MLA Hugh Gordon says it should never have been posted and argues the service duplicates work already done by police. A Saskatchewan father is welcoming a ruling against WestJet's mobility aid policy. The airline refused to carry Georgia Nataraj's power wheelchair last year, forcing her family to cancel a trip to Mexico. And leaders are marking 150 years since the signing of Treaty 6 at Fort Carleton. Treaty educator Janice McCokis says the anniversary is a chance to reflect on the past and consider how the Crown can better honor the agreement. Your CJME weekend weather. Sunday night, a 60% chance of showers or thunderstorms and a low of 15. Monday, a mix of sun and cloud and a high of 24. Tuesday, a 60% chance of showers or thunderstorms and a high of 23. That's your 980 CJME news update. I'm Jacob Bamhauer.
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7: I want to spend some time with the dean at the U of University of Saskatchewan College of Dentistry. Dr. Walter Sekura is joining me right now to talk about a unique program offered only here at the U of S. Dr. Sekura, thanks for coming on the program today.
8: Hello, thank you. Thank you very much for having me.
7: So you have a dental therapy program at the College of Dentistry. I understand this is the only program of its kind in the country. What makes dental therapy so different from, say, a dental hygienist?
8: Yes, we have the only program that's called dental therapy in all Canada. And this program started 3 years ago. And we graduated 2 cohorts, and now we are going to graduate the 3rd cohort now in November. And this program is extremely unique and extremely important for the rural, remote, and indigenous community across Canada. And your question about what is the difference between dental hygienist and dental therapist is significantly different. That dental hygienist is focused much more in the gum disease and the prevention. And while dental therapy is also focused in the gum disease, the prevention, but also can do some more other type of intervention. So, for example, tooth decay and extractions and endodontics, root canal, for example, and some procedures in pediatric and kids. So it's very comprehensive scope of practice, and it's extremely important to this ecosystem that we call dental team, that is not just a dentist, but it's a dental therapist, dental hygienist, dental assistants, dentist, and other professions that take care of the oral health of the Canadians and Saskatchewan.
7: So when I think about a dentist's office, then a dental therapist wouldn't necessarily work out of an existing dentist's office. They would be unto their own as far as an office operation?
8: No. Basically, they working as a dental team. So the dental therapist work with a dentist and with a dental hygienist in the same office, but also work in the public sector, in the community sector. So it's very common you go for a private dental office and have not just a dentist there, but they have a dental therapist and dental hygienist and dental assistant. So usually the dental therapist in this dental office take care of the procedures that is less complex, like tooth decay and simple extractions, while the dentist take care of the procedures that is more comprehensive and need more time to complete.
7: Would it be a fair comparison on my part then if I look at, say, the medical world, where we have a family doctor and now we have nurse practitioners who can do some of the work of a doctor? Is that much similar to the situation between a dental therapist and a dentist?
8: Yes, I think you made a good comparison. That is basically both are extremely important, and this is what we can compare. Absolutely, yes.
7: But you were saying that even though they may exist in a position in a dentist's office, the fact that this may help people who are in more remote areas, and I know you're expanding the program to the Northwest Territories, I do believe the Yukon, how is that going to help people in these remote areas that maybe can't get to a regular dentist?
8: Yes, So this is an extremely important point, that if we are expanding the program, right now the program we have here in Saskatoon, we have in Regina, we have in La Ronge, and in Prince Albert. And next year, after the construction of our clinic, we go to open the first dental program in the Northwest Territory that will go to be in Inuvik. Mm-hmm. And this is extremely important because in Canada, we have a significant gap in terms of the oral healthcare providers across Canada, especially in the rural and remote area. And when we talk about the specialists in root canal, specialists in extractions, specialists in making dentures, this is extremely limited. And here in Saskatchewan is the same thing. Everybody concentrates much more in the urban area in Regina and Saskatoon and in the rural area, in the remote areas, we don't have this specialist. So the dental therapists can do this work and facilitate for the population instead of the population to drive in 5 hours, 6 hours to go to Saskatoon or to Regina for one appointment. The dental therapist in these areas can make the job and can help to continue the oral health of the population.
7: You talk about the concentration of dentists in urban settings, and I always marvel driving around our cities and seeing big billboards announcing that such and such doctor is now accepting new patients. When I first saw some of them, I thought, oh, maybe that's a family doctor, but no, it's not family doctors, it's dentists. So it almost seems like at times I would say we have almost a surplus of dentists in some of our urban settings.
8: Yes, I will not say that we have a surplus yet because we are still in a gap, but definitely in the urban area we have a significant more dentists than in the rural and remote area, and this makes a huge challenge for the population in terms of oral health distribution.
7: Mm-hmm. Dr. Walter Sakir is our guest. He's the Dean of the College of Dentistry at the University of Saskatchewan, talking about their dental therapist program, which has been in existence now for 3 years. So someone who decides they want to become a dental therapist, what's the education timeline like as opposed to becoming a full-fledged dentist?
8: Absolutely. So this is a very important point. So this is a professional program that the students can come directly from the high school to this professional program. And this is a bachelor degree, but it's a fast-paced bachelor degree. So instead of the regular 3 years, this is a 2 year program, and you become a dental therapist directly from the high school. And also, I'd like to highlight that is in our clinics in Saskatoon, in La Ronge, in Prince Albert, and in Regina, that we saw more than 25,000 patients visit per year. Mm. We have an extremely program that supports the population. So, for example, just this year, we are putting close to $400,000 in incentive to help the population to get free dental treatment in these dental clinics. So the people that cannot afford, please come to us because we are there to help.
7: Is the role of a dental therapist recognized? Because you're the only program in Canada, is a dental therapist certificate, whatever it may be, recognized in all the other provinces?
8: It's not in all the province, but for example, several of our graduates go and started to work for Health Canada or for Indigenous Service Canada and in other provinces like British Columbia and Manitoba that is recognized. So I can say that 100% of our graduates get a job after graduate in the first month.
7: Mm-hmm. If they go into an existing dentist's office then, what does insurance do as far as the insurance industry's view of dental therapists? Is it covered in my benefits just like a regular dentist would be?
8: Yes, so basically, this is a very good question. And basically, the dental therapist work under the umbrella of the dentist. So who goes to deal direct with the dental insurance is the dentist. So all the procedures that the dental therapist do is under the umbrella of the dentist, so it's covered by any dental insurance.
7: So is it up to the dentist's office to decide who would see the therapist as opposed to the dentist? If I call and I say, I've got a bad tooth, I maybe need it pulled or I need a filling, is it the office then decides whether I'm elevated to the actual dentist, or the therapist could take care of it?
8: Yeah, this depends of the procedure, depends of it's case by case. It's very difficult for you to say that this is a standard. But it's the, as I said, it's a dental team that decides that who is the oral healthcare provider that can provide the best and fast attention to the patient.
7: Excellent. Well, how many people are you able to accommodate in your program if someone's considering it as a career?
8: So every year we accept 24 students. And the next year, we go to accept 7 more with the opening in Northwest Territory. And the idea is to continue to expand and to continue to grow this profession, because without us, this profession will literally die in a couple of years from now. That is. So we are reviving this profession in dental therapy that is extremely important, especially now that the federal government opened this huge investment in the Canadian National Dental Plan. Mm-hmm. So we need more oral healthcare providers.
7: Good to know. I appreciate your time and your insight, Dr. Walter Sakira, Dean at the USS College of Dentistry. Thanks so much for joining us.
8: Thank you very much for having me. Thank you. Have a good day.
7: You too, Dr. Sakira from the College of Dentistry. Evan Bray Show on 980 CJME and 650 CKOM.
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9: It's not just about us. 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We tend to be a humble lot in Saskatchewan, but we need to be aware of our role in the world. Saskatchewan produces a significant portion of the world's crops and livestock, which are food. But more importantly, we also produce about a third of the world's potash, which is fertilizer, which enables the rest of the world to grow their food. About half of the world's food production is attributable to the use of fertilizer. And then there is the oil, gas, and uranium we produce. We mine about a quarter of the world's uranium, which is the foundation or fuel for basically all nuclear power. We are also the second largest oil and gas producer in Canada, which also helps power the world. So it's not just about us. It's about food and energy security for the world. I'm Eric Anderson from CIMSA.
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7: Chris Garrett joining us. Of course, Chris, we all know, is the CEO of the Saskatchewan Realtors Association. Always good to catch up on what's going on in the world of real estate in our great province, and also have some fun here with you. Chris, how are you today?
20: Oh, good. Thanks for having me, Brent.
7: My pleasure. But I know enough people in real estate that have been saying bit of a summer slowdown as far as listings, and we already know listings are tight. What's your general overview of what's happening with real estate here in August in our great province?
20: Yeah, it's really interesting for me that people say that there's a bit of a slowdown, because I think it's a slowdown compared to what we're used to in Saskatchewan, given the past few years in real estate, but it's still a very busy market. We're still above historical trends. You know, the summer is really the time of the year that is really busy. Largest pool of active buyers is typically during those months. So yes, a little bit slower, but I really suspect it's because we don't have enough inventory to really produce those sales. And this is not new to us in Saskatchewan, given the last three to 5 years.
7: Isn't that the truth? And I suspect no early end in sight to our number of listings that are out there, that it seems like once a quality house goes on the market, no matter where you are in the province, it's gone pretty quickly.
20: This is really a reality throughout the province. Brent, we track 18 different regions in Saskatchewan in terms of, you know, real estate market on the residential side, and every region is really experiencing this reality.
7: So what do you think when you say you look at 18 different areas of the province? We often think, of course, of our major metropolitan areas, Regina, Saskatoon. But as you're saying, is it the sense pretty well what the market is in one city is pretty well the same everywhere else you go?
20: Well, there's definitely similarities. We always say housing is a very much a local issue. Even neighborhood-wise, you're going to see differences. But when we take a look at the pressures of inventory and upward pressure on prices, month after month, we're really seeing that that is a trend throughout the province. Different benchmark prices throughout the province, although I have to say all of our communities are very, very affordable.
7: Yeah, well, and that is the truth, isn't it? You know, somebody who's getting into the mode of saying we're going to go buy our first home, they may look at prices and say, wow, that's a lot of money. But once you start looking at other real estate markets across the country, it's, I guess you could say, still a bit of a bargain here in Saskatchewan.
20: It's absolutely a bargain. And I also have to say, it's not just about price point. You have to take a look in comparison to salaries. And if you do that, we still have a very strong case in Saskatchewan. But not only that, but you have to take a look at your communities. Where are you moving? What are the amenities in those communities, right? How are they built out? And Saskatchewan has such a beautiful story to share in all of those communities. If you have the opportunity to work from home and live maybe in small town Saskatchewan, there is so much to offer.
7: When we look at what's going on, I certainly, just from my own experience driving around Regina and in Saskatoon, I see a lot of housing construction, multifamily units, single family units. So are the people that are in our development companies, the builders, are they able to meet the demand, or are they well behind as far as being able to build and get something on the market quickly?
20: That's probably the question I get the most lately. And I would say we are still not building enough. But there's a little bit of a trick there, because you can build, But if you're not building at the right price point or the right product that not enough people are buying it, then you're not producing enough into the inventory. And when you take a look at small town Saskatchewan, they have a different challenge. How do you attract builders and investments to build to that demand? So every community, every city is going to have a little bit of a different challenge. I would say in Saskatoon and Regina, it's making sure that they can still produce an affordable product. And that's not easy given today's reality, because if you can't produce something that will be purchased at the right quantity, then we're not adding enough inventory.
7: When we think about the builders and what's going on with these trade negotiations with the states, is there concern on the part of builders that whatever comes out of these talks here may have an even more dramatic impact on the cost of building a home here?
20: Absolutely. And again, brilliant question, Brent, because not a lot of people think about construction and real estate when it comes to trade. But this is really a sector that is impacted by so many different policies, unintentionally the vast majority of times. But in trade, anything that you're using to build a home will see a price increase. Well, at the end of the day, that's the buyer that's going to pay for that. And so we will see some price increases. I'm sure our friends at the Home Builder Association are monitoring that very closely. But we've seen it in the past. You know, even I want to say 5, 6, 7 years ago, there was a trade dispute on a few construction items, namely drywall, and that had a dramatic effect. Even one single piece of material for a home will have an impact on the price of that home. And you know what? That'll be paid through by mortgages that people are holding.
7: Chris Garrett is the CEO of the Saskatchewan Realtors Association. We'd like to check in for a bit of an update, get the pulse on what's going on with real estate. But I guess the real quick answer is limited supply of quality homes pretty well everywhere in the province. And you snooze, you lose. Is that a fair assessment? You know, when someone's looking for a home, I hear so many stories about people thinking, okay, we're going to make our best offer. This is it. It's going to be our first home. And then they find out they've been outbid by $25,000, $50,000. Are we seeing a lot of that still going on?
20: The biggest myth out there is this is the type of market where you don't need a professional, and it's quite the opposite. You need to find somebody in your court who's going to have your back, somebody with experience. And, you know, I work for the Realtors Association, so that's a common sense feedback and recommendation, but really this is a tough market. So find somebody that, you know, is a good consultant for you, a good professional, a realtor you can depend on, and they will be in there and know how to navigate these waters.
7: Good stuff. But as you're saying, probably no significant change in the way the market is sitting right now around the province for the foreseeable future. What do you think? Is it, you know, I think about a timeline. Do you think a couple of years and we'll maybe see a greater supply of homes? And you think about immigration and how our population has just exploded in so many of our cities. Do you see a return to a more balanced real estate market anytime soon?
20: Well, that's the reality of real estate. There's ebbs and flows. We, however, have been in this particular ebb for a while now, It's getting tiring. But when I take a look at the rest of the country that's not experiencing this, and they're experiencing some pretty sharp price declines, you also don't want to see that. So if there's any reality to choose, I would pick this one. But we do have to keep a very watchful eye on our competitive edge, which I strongly believe is our affordability.
7: Chris Garrett, CEO of the Saskatchewan Realtors Association. Yeah, that's right. You know, anybody out there looking for a home these days, seems like anywhere, it's quick to go, especially if you've got a beautiful home and it's priced right. And of course, nowadays, we're seeing so many of these bids that come in, people saying, yeah, I know you're asking this much, but I'll give you $50,000 more. So it's challenging. And I think especially of young people, families, first time buyers thinking, okay, we finally got our deposit together and mom and dad or grandma and grandpa have given us some extra money. And here we're going to go and give us this bid. And all of a sudden you're outbid by a ton of money. That's just got to be crushing for a lot of people. So keep an eye on the market if you're in that situation. It's Brent Lux with you, filling in this week on the Evan Bray Show on 980 CJME and 650 CKOM.
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6: I'm Jacob Bamhauer with your 980 CGME news update. Saskatchewan farmers say Canada's response to new U.S. tariffs could create problems here at home. A past president, Bill Pabilski, says retaliatory tariffs could drive up the cost of fertilizer, machinery, and crop production products. But one part of the agriculture industry is already feeling the squeeze. Simon Lalonde of Lalonde Honey Farm says U.S. exports make up as much as 20% of his business, forcing him to consider new markets. A controversial bid for tactical gear from the Saskatchewan's Marshall Service has been taken down. NDP MLA Hugh Gordon says it should never have been posted and argues the service duplicates work already done by police. A Saskatchewan father is welcoming a ruling against WestJet's mobility aid policy. The airline refused to carry Georgia Nataraj's power wheelchair last year, forcing her family to cancel a trip to Mexico. And leaders are marking 150 years since the signing of Treaty 6 at Fort Carleton. Treaty educator Janice McCokis says the anniversary is a chance to reflect on the past and consider how the Crown can better honor the agreement. Your CJME weekend weather. Sunday night, a 60% chance of showers or thunderstorms and a low of 15. Monday, a mix of sun and cloud and a high of 24. Tuesday, a 60% chance of showers or thunderstorms and a high of 23. That's your 980 CJME news update. I'm Jacob Bamhauer.
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7: Okay, you know you're getting older or of a certain generation when you see the note of your next guest and I go, Ben Casey? You mean like Dr. Ben Casey? I don't think that's the same Ben Casey. Hi, Ben. How are you?
8: Hi, how you doing?
7: Good.
8: Yeah, I was an actor in the 60s, obviously.
7: Maybe your parents remember Dr. Ben Casey. Yeah.
8: They definitely do.
7: Listen, the reason we've got Ben Casey on the air right now is we want to talk about these lithium-ion batteries, and it seems more and more, and I'm guessing because there's more and more of them being used out there, and with everybody having a camera in their phone these days, we see more and more of these fires involving lithium-ion batteries. You know, they're in power tools, your e-bikes, electric vehicles, I guess even your phone. Ben is the founder of Codex Engineering and creator host of the podcast Fire Protection Engineering. So you deal a lot with fires, I'm guessing, that are caused by these batteries, do you, Benjamin?
8: I do, and a lot of projects from small size facilities to utility grade know there's a major issue. In Toronto had 4 battery fires last week in over 24 hours and like 82 last year. So as an example, it's a major problem.
7: Why is it? Why do these batteries do this to us?
8: So the analogy is kind of like it's a fuel tank with a spark plug in the same container. It's a huge amount of energy in a tiny space. You know, once they have thermal runaway or they overheat and ignite, it causes the rest of the cells in the battery to ignite. And kind of like, you know, cooking with oils and whatnot, I mean, you can't put it out with water. It generates its own heat and oxygen, so it's very hard to extinguish once it starts.
7: Is it a flaw in the battery, or does every lithium-ion battery have the same potential to burn like that?
8: So they all have the same potential, but there's been innovation in this, in safety aspects of electronics. If you look at the electric vehicle industry, there's so many regulations around vehicle requirements that they meet all of the battery needs, safety needs, and you see a lot less hazards and issues, even though they have massive batteries.
7: Mm-hmm.
8: Essentially, there's battery management systems that will shut the battery off when there's a thermal runaway condition. And so, you know, what's happening is it's sort of a race to the cheaper production of batteries. If you don't buy ones that are like CSA or UL certified, you know, knockoffs, that kind of thing, cheaper, you likely they'll skip the safety electronics, which you can't see from the outside.
7: So there are bad battery characters out there then?
8: Yeah, it's really, and the major issues are really the e-bikes and e-scooters, which are like 50 times the size of your phone battery. So, I mean, if you can look up videos on YouTube of an e-bike battery going into this thermal runaway and blowing the garage door off the garage that it's in.
7: Wow.
8: So these are really, they're kind of fall in between the building regulations, the vehicle regulations, and like smaller battery requirements of phones. So they're large enough to cause major issues, but they're sort of small enough to skirt the current regulations, I guess, is the issue.
7: You know, I guess the average person, it would be their phone that they'd be thinking about. Does this ever occur in phones where we see these batteries erupt like that?
8: Yeah, same thing. If you look it up on YouTube, you see people jump around in their pockets sparking and whatnot. And obviously you can't have them on airplanes. So, yeah, it's still a hazard. It's you know, there's things you can do. Don't charge it when they're overheated. Don't charge them when they're, like, frozen or cold. If you see them swelling or making any sounds or whatnot, dispose of them. And there's disposal, there's adequate disposal in a lot of hardware stores and those types of places for these. You really shouldn't just toss them in the trash. Part of the work that I do, there's a lot of issues going on in recycling and garbage facilities with batteries, you know, going through the crushing and the process of working on, you know, whatever garbage is in the facility, and they'll ignite and end up starting a fire. So mm-hmm. Got to dispose of them correctly.
7: Benjamin Casey, founder of Codex Engineering, our guest on this segment of the Evan Bray Show, talking lithium-ion batteries. Is the technology improving, and do you think we'll get to the point? I think I've seen some science articles of late where there is research going into other types of batteries. Will we get past lithium-ion at some point?
8: Yeah, I guess lithium-ion is kind of like the Kleenex of these kind of batteries. I mean, there's lithium iron phosphate, there's nickel manganese cobalt, there's sodium ion. There's a lot of different, like lithium ion even has different sort of iterations of it, but it's the one that's the most well known.
7: Mm-hmm.
8: I think a lot of there's innovation coming where they're putting sort of like passive fire breaks between the cells with like a plastic kind of material that doesn't burn or expands when heated. There's all sorts of things that are coming out. I mean, honestly, as a product, it's not, you know, it's really not that risky if you buy something that has the CSA mark on it,
7: right?
8: From a, you know, a regulated and known provider, basically.
7: What does a lithium battery fire do as far as, you know, a fire department shows up? Say I've got a car that the battery is on fire. Is it like a regular fire, or is it more challenging for them to deal with these fires?
8: So way more challenging. There's actually, initially when electric vehicles came out, there were dump trucks full of water being driven onto highways where the car is lifted up and just dropped into the water, essentially, because they had no other way of dealing with it.
7: Whoa.
8: I mean, if you'd use a jaw of life on the car to try to get a passenger out during an accident, you can hit the, you know, battery and electrocute the first responders. I mean, there's major issues. It's basically what's known as an exothermic reaction. So it burns on its own. It can't be put out. It produces its own oxygen. There's a bunch of materials that can be used to suppress the fire, but generally the concept is just cooling the cells around it and just sort of letting it burn.
7: Any simple advice then for someone who, say, has got some of these battery-powered tools, or my phone, or an electric bike, as it comes to charging them, keeping them plugged in? What do you advise?
8: Yeah, I guess use the charger it came with. Keep it on a hard surface. You know, don't be putting it in your bed, couch, or pillow. Unplug when full. I mean, you'd see a lot of phones actually will shut off at 80% charge these days for that reason. When it comes to an e-bike or an e-scooter, definitely don't keep them in your home. Keep them like in a garage or in the exterior if even possible. And then, you know, I mean, basically just don't overcharge. Don't subject them to heat, cool, et cetera. And if you see any issues with it, you know, get rid of it, replace it. Especially, there's a lot of, you know, product requirements that'll come out from big resellers that'll say, you know, this one has had issues and there's a recall. I guess don't ignore those and replace it with something, again, that has the CSA mark on it.
7: I like the advice you gave earlier, too, when we were talking, Ben, about the charger that you use. That, sure, I get it. You go to Apple and you see, oh, man, it's $45, and I can go to the gas station on the corner and I can get one there for $10, but you got to be careful with that, right?
8: Yeah, the universal charging, everybody loves, like, Type C now goes into everything, right? But that's becoming a major problem. You really need to match the charger, the amperage and voltage to the battery and the requirements. You won't see anything immediately, but I mean, but even if it doesn't ignite and blow up, it'll still degrade the battery faster. So one way or another, you're better to use your regular charger.
7: Is it a bad sign if my phone gets super hot when it's charging?
8: Yeah, it sounds like you need a new one. That might be just the big phone companies trying to force you to buy the next model. They might be turning up the heat remotely. If they do get hot, I definitely recommend shutting them off, letting them cool down. Don't leave them inside a work truck. Leave them outside. It's a dangerous device. It has a lot of power.
7: Ben Casey, Brent Lokes with you, filling in on the Evan Bray Show on 980 CJME and 650 CKOM.
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7: Always like meeting people that are just so energized and got a big life plan, and you just feed off people like that. And I'm counting on Lisa Haynes to share some of that energy with me. Hi, Lisa. Welcome to the program.
27: Thanks for having me, Brent.
7: You are from the bigger area.
27: Yep.
7: Rancher, insurance person, mom, grandma, business owner. How many other hats do you wear out there?
27: There's a few. Volunteer, I guess, too.
7: So what we're here to talk to you about, though, is your life as an entrepreneur. We're going to talk about your business, Farm Systems for Success. But tell me what's going on with you and the Women Entrepreneurs of Saskatchewan.
0: Yeah, so I'm actually a rural ambassador for Women Entrepreneurs of Saskatchewan. And basically my role there, kind of like as a volunteer, is to let people in rural areas know more about Women Entrepreneurs of Saskatchewan and the services they have available. Mm-hmm. And this year they revamped their awards program, and they decided that they were going to honor 50 women in the province as Entrepreneur of the Year. And so there was nominations sent out, a call for nominations. Yep. And I was nominated by one of the ladies in my community that I've worked with. And so then they asked me more information about myself, and I ended up being one of the honorees.
7: So well, congratulations.
0: And I mean, West does amazing things. And let's be honest, I wouldn't be sitting here with you on the show today if I wouldn't have, you know, had that. Another place had, you know, done a story on me and someone said, hey, maybe let's get her on the show. So, I mean, I'm pretty lucky. Women Entrepreneurs of Saskatchewan's done amazing things for me.
7: It's a great organization. I know I've done interviews with them over the years, and the support that they offer to women entrepreneurs, the ability to get funding as well. It's a good entity, isn't it?
0: It is, for sure. Yeah.
7: Lisa Haynes is our guest, and we're wanting to talk about your Farm Systems for Success. What's that all about?
0: Well, it's a program that I developed, over the years. I wanted to be the person that I wish I would have had 20 years ago.
7: What does that mean?
0: Well, that means, you know, when I was working full-time off the farm, helping out on the farm, running with three kids, you know, to all their various events and things that they were doing, volunteering in my community and feeling like I was failing at all of them.
7: Yeah.
0: You know, so I came up with some different things. I mean, being in the financial services industry and in the insurance industry, I kind of knew a little bit of other things that really helped me make sense of everything. And I thought, hey, you know what? When people would phone me and say, hey, Lisa, how did you deal with this? How did you deal with that? And I thought, you know what? Maybe when the kids are all grown, that's something that I could do, and I could be that person for other people.
7: Yeah.
0: Right.
7: I think that's great. And plus, you know, it's easy. We all do that, don't we? Man, if I only would have known that 20 years ago, or if I only, time is the great, what makes us finally get to the point where we say, I'm going to do something with this. Or you realize you do have all this wonderful wisdom, that you can share with people. So someone listening right now, Farm Systems for Success, is it focused strictly for women?
0: No, not at all. Actually, a lot of the people that I talk to are men. So it's non-gender. For sure. It's just anybody that's having issues with something. So there's kind of three.

0: part of your farm do you enjoy doing? And what's the part you don't like? And maybe you're at a point where you can outsource some of that stuff that you don't enjoy doing.
1: Sure.
0: Right? There's different aspects of farming or ranching. You know, sometimes we just think we pay attention to how much time we're spending in the field or with animals or that kind of stuff. But there's the admin stuff in the background that, you know, it's a numbers game, right? Like, you can be the best farmer or rancher. You can raise the best cattle. You can have the greatest crops. But, you know, if you're missing out on something that can help you when you're in the middle of a drought, you know, you can fail, right? It doesn't matter. There's other aspects to it that maybe you're not so good at. So it's a place to learn some of that stuff or find places to get the answers.
1: I was going to say, that's taken a big effort on your part to bring all of those different topics and answers, especially, together in one place.
0: Yeah, well, it seems like it is, but it's just little things that came up in my head. And, you know, I had sticky notes on my wall for a while saying, like, hey, what are the things? And, you know, I put a call out onto Facebook saying, hey, what are some things that you feel overwhelmed about?
1: Oh, yeah.
0: Right? And got stuff from people like that. So that's one aspect. Another aspect is doing public speaking at different events and stuff, talking about the overwhelm of, you know, that's maybe a little bit more female focused about, you know, how you feel like you have to take everything on. And then the other thing is some that I'm just excited about getting rolling out is in-person workshops. These are a little bit more tailored to women, but where you can learn ways in a healthy environment, maybe not under the gun where it needs to be done now, you know, whether it's backing up a trailer, changing some pieces of machinery, how to grease things, where you can find things. One of my funniest things was I was dealing with a gentleman at a local tractor dealership, and we were talking about something, and I said, well, I'm just not strong enough. And he's like, well, get an extender. I was like, what's an extender? He's like, oh, you put it on the end. And I was like, how did I not know that?
1: Write that down.
0: Right. You know, but how did I not know that? So I just kept thinking I couldn't do something, but there's skills out there. I mean, another thing is I had trouble with the back one of our chutes for years. And it was, you know, it was always like, well, why can't I get it? Everybody else can do it. And so one night, day, I asked my son, and, you know, he's showing me. And, well, then I realized I went and got a 5-gallon panel and stood on it. And I was like, oh, it's not that I don't know how to do it. I was too short, right? Everyone was taller than me. So then it was easy for them, right? So it's little things like that to find things out. And I mean, I learned stuff. Oh, a friend of mine that I met with my daughter playing hockey, our daughters were playing hockey, and she was a vet. And I'm like, well, you know, what kind of needles do you use? How do you do this when you're a female and you're not strong enough? And, you know, it's little tips and tricks that I've learned through the years that have helped me, because you might have the desire to do it, but if you don't have the knowledge, then sometimes you get defeated and you say, well, I can't do this. But this is a safe place for people to be able to learn those kind of things and, you know, not be like, oh, she doesn't know that. She's a rancher. She doesn't know that. You know, you can at least learn these kind of things in a safe environment.
1: That's nice. You know, it's funny. You mentioned one of the things you were talking about was backing up a trailer. And I would never try that, man. I know a friend of mine was talking about him with his boat trying to back it up at a boat ramp, and a fist fight broke out. And then another time, actually, I was just out in Alberta here just recently, and the hotel I was staying at, the parking lot was just about full. There was two parking spaces, the one I grabbed. And then I saw a woman driving a half-ton truck, and she was pulling a trailer. And I thought, she's going to try and back in there? Like, come on. And man, it was exquisite to see her back this trailer up. She was in there like in a matter of seconds, and I would have been hitting things.
0: Yeah, no, and that's not me. I suck at backing up a trailer, and I'll be the
1: first
0: one to
1: you just provide the information.
0: Yeah, I know, but I'm learning. But that's one of the things. But I'm learning how to do it, right? But I always had someone when I used to, you know, rodeo and that kind of stuff. My dad always did that, and then, you know, I had a spouse that did it, and then my kids. I was busy making supper to get us all off to the 4-H meeting, so, you know, someone else always did it. Now I'm like, oh, hey, you know, this is something that I really need to get better at. I do good in a big area, but I'm practicing backing up in smaller areas now. For
1: Lisa Haynes, thanks so much for joining us, and all the best and continued success with Farm Systems for Success. You'll find her on Facebook under that name.
0: Wonderful. Well, thanks for having me, Brent.
1: You're welcome. 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
1: From the National Newsroom of the Canadian Press, I'm David Augustine. Prime Minister Mark Carney's decision to walk away from U.S. trade talks is drawing sharp reactions on both sides of the border. Donald Trump has revived his 51st state rhetoric, while Canadian leaders are backing Carney's refusal to accept what he calls a bad deal. Ottawa promises dollar-for-dollar countermeasures on sectors including steel, dairy, and electronics. The dispute is also fueling calls to buy Canadian, while some U.S. politicians warn the tariffs could raise costs for families and businesses. Premiers in eastern Canada are once again calling on residents to buy local as the country squares off against the U.S. in the escalating trade war.
2: PEI Premier Rob Lance issued a news release Sunday urging islanders to seek out products produced in Canada and in their home province. Lance says every dollar spent on goods from Canada or PEI supports the local people and businesses behind the product. New Brunswick Premier Susan Holt made a similar plea on Saturday, and Quebec Premier Christine Fréchette said if each family in the province bought $25 worth of local products every week, roughly $3 billion would be injected back into the economy. Lisa Laporte, The Canadian Press.
1: The Bank of Canada is keeping a close eye on private credit at Canadian investors and banks now have exposure to about $500 billion in loans. The fast-growing lending market can give businesses quicker access to money, but many deals happen behind closed doors with fewer reporting requirements than traditional banking. The central bank says the risks remain manageable, although private credit has never been tested through a prolonged market downturn. Treaty 6 is marking its 150th anniversary at Fort Carleton, where Indigenous leaders and dignitaries gathered Sunday to honor the agreement and its enduring legacy. The treaty covers much of central Alberta and Saskatchewan, with a new monument unveiled during the anniversary ceremonies featuring national and Indigenous leaders. The milestone comes as Treaty 6 First Nations remain at odds with Alberta Premier Danielle Smith over her government's proposed referendum on separation. In entertainment, Spider-Man Brand New Day fought off a slew of newcomers to stay atop the weekend box office for a fourth straight week. Spider-Man has now made over $855 million U.S. in North America. It is soon expected to surpass Avengers Endgame to become the second highest grossing domestic release of all time. And ahead of earnings releases from Canada's largest bank this week, the group have navigated a shifting tariff landscape and weak economic growth, seemingly with ease. Brian Madden, Chief Investment Officer with First Avenue Investment Council, says the banks are still expected to report strong third quarter results.
3: To answer the question directly, how are the banks navigating it? Exceptionally well, far better than could possibly have imagined. Their credit loss provisions, in most cases, have peaked.
1: Despite the banks managing the economic situation well, their sky-high stock valuations mean any missteps in their reports could spur some volatility in their shares. This is the Canadian Press. In sports, the New York Yankees scored 3 runs in the 6th inning to snap a 2-2 tie and then add 2 more in the 7th en route to an 8-3 win over the visiting Toronto Blue Jays on Sunday. The Yankees won 2 of 3 games in the weekend series, leaving Toronto 1.5 games back of the 3rd and final AL wildcard berth. The BC Lions started the CFL season with 1 win in their first 6 games. They haven't lost since. The Lions scored 14 unanswered points in the 3rd quarter on Sunday and beat visiting Saskatchewan Roughriders 30-16. And the shorthanded Toronto Tempo couldn't deal with the Las Vegas Aces on Sunday. Asia Wilson scored a game-high 27 points and added 7 rebounds and 7 assists as the Aces power past the Tempo 88-78 in WNBA play at Rogers Arena in Vancouver. Kian Nurse led the struggling 11-26 Tempo with 19 points and 4 rebounds, while Kiki Rice had 14 points and 5 assists. The teams will meet again on Friday in Sin City. From the Canadian Press, I'm David Augustine.
4: I'm Jacob Bamhauer with your 980 CJME news update. Saskatchewan farmers say Canada's response to new U.S. tariffs could create problems here at home. A past president, Bill Pabilski, says retaliatory tariffs could drive up the cost of fertilizer, machinery, and crop production products. But one part of the agriculture industry is already feeling the squeeze. Simon Lalonde of Lalonde Honey Farm says U.S. exports make up as much as 20% of his business, forcing him to consider new markets. A controversial bid for tactical gear from the Saskatchewan's Marshall Service has been taken down. NDP MLA Hugh Gordon says it should never have been posted and argues the service duplicates work already done by police. A Saskatchewan father is welcoming a ruling against WestJet's mobility aid policy. The airline refused to carry Georgia Nataraj's power wheelchair last year, forcing her family to cancel a trip to Mexico. And leaders are marking 150 years since the signing of Treaty 6 at Fort Carleton. Treaty educator Janice McCokis says the anniversary is a chance to reflect on the past and consider how the Crown can better honor the agreement. Your CJME weekend weather. Sunday night, a 60% chance of showers or thunderstorms and a low of 15. Monday, a mix of sun and cloud and a high of 24. Tuesday, a 60% chance of showers or thunderstorms and a high of 23. That's your 980 CJME news update. I'm Jacob Bamhauer.
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5: Hotty toddy, gosh, your body, who the hell are we? 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
0: He's our Grillmaster Grey Cup champion.
6: Smack! 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
7: 1, 2, 3, let's eat!
8: Belton Johnson is here on the Green Zone, our game day analyst. After a couple of nights sleeping on it, Belton, how do you look back at the, is it a concerning trend for the Saskatchewan Rough Riders, or just a blip on the radar losing to the Hamilton Tiger Cats?
9: It's just a blip on the radar, Jamie. You know, and I say that the Riders were up. Don't forget, they were up 19-0.
8: 1910, not zero.
9: 1910. You're right. And so they're up, and I felt like if they ran the ball a little bit, you know, control the clock, who knows how that game would have gone, right? And so for me, it's just a blip. And, you know, Trey Ford, yeah, that's what happened. And if the secondary things had a, you know, maybe play their responsibilities, play back, keep things in front and everything, maybe they'd be okay. Just a little bit of coaching is going to happen, and we're going to have to see what's going to happen this upcoming week here with Rourke, who we know he can run around. He can throw the ball deep as well there.
8: Yes, he can. Yes, he can do that. Belton Johnson's our Green Zone game day analyst. Here is the Riders' fall. Are you a bit worried now that we've seen a game where the offense sputtered with all those injuries? Like, that felt weird, didn't it? Watching Trevor Harris struggle like he did.
9: He definitely struggled, and you know, for me, I think it still was the Ticats defense that was might have been the difference. I felt like that defense played they played physical more. They were more physical than the Riders' offense was, for sure. And just kind of played a little bit of bully ball there. But, again, when teams are playing you tight and everything, you have to be able, I think, one, run the ball or do a draw or something, you know, so that they're not being as aggressive and everything. And the young receivers, they got to know, like, okay, they got to get open real fast because these guys are coming. And I think it will happen. It's just like it's just a little bump, and it might be a little growing pains for the young guys there as well.
8: Yeah, and I was surprised when I look back. Like, they couldn't get first downs, but they weren't running the ball in the fourth quarter. Tight game, and they just abandoned the run. And Trevor Harris, like, they didn't get a first down, I think, in their last four possessions.
9: Yeah, and that's what I'm saying, Jen. Like, Star? He played pretty good, I thought, right? The starting running back there, he played pretty good. When you give him 4 yards of carry, I'd rather for it to be second and six than second and long. You know, I think the playbook is you got something there more for second and six or play calling that, right? Or again, you got Tommy Stevens. Let's maybe we roll that package out a little bit earlier, or should have maybe. Right?
8: Yeah, that came up on the postgame show, right, Belton? A few fans said, where was Tommy Stevens? It was going so well, and they didn't do it. But maybe it was too tight a game. I guess it was 19-13 when they got the ball back. They made it 19-10, and then Hamilton did make it 19-13 before the Riders got the ball back in the fourth quarter. But you would think, like, the way he's been closing games and that, and the way Trevor Harris was struggling a little bit to really find rhythm. Yes. And he should have thrown a pass, and I would have got a point on bold predictions.
9: And Jamie, you know what running the ball does, too? It keeps it away from the other team, you know, controlling that clock.
8: Yeah, exactly. Incompletions, stop the clock here. Like, it's just one of those things he can – I was a little bit surprised on how they abandoned the run in that fourth quarter. So you're not concerned, though, Belton. We're putting you down as not concerned at all with the Rough Riders after that loss.
9: I'm not concerned, Jamie. I'm not. Tell me you're not concerned.
8: No, I'm not. I might pick him against BC, to be quite honest.
9: I might. You can go ahead and mark me down right now, Jamie.
8: Oh, you're picking you're picking the Rough Riders this week.
9: Yes, I am, Jamie.
8: Yeah, I am too.
9: Let me see. If something else comes to light down the road here, I might have to venture off. But based on, you know, that game and today, like, yeah, I would pick the Riders to beat the BC Lions.
8: Belton Johnson here on the Green Zone as the Riders fall to the Hamilton Tiger Cats. But Belton, what about that kicker?
9: Alex Hill, that's my guy, Jamie, man. You know, hey, he hitting 52-yard field goals, hit a, what, 48, 41, I believe it was?
8: Yeah.
9: Wow. I thought that was impressive. And the best part, Jamie, is when the TV camera caught him, right? And I think that's the first time I've seen him smile and just look like he was loose and just, you know, ready to play and everything. And did he hit that 52-yard? Man, he put it through there, man.
8: Oh, down the middle. Down the middle. Yep. So maybe Daryl wasn't buying my kicker index on the postgame show. I brought this up, ladies and gentlemen, on the postgame show, that the more we talk about the kicker, it is more likely that they won when the complaints are about the kicker than when they lose. So I think that's where I'm on the kick. If we're getting a lot of kicker calls, it probably means they won. No kicker calls probably means there was a lot more wrong in the game than just the kicker. Which means they probably lost. Like, they give up 500 yards passing to Cody Fajardo against the Edmonton Elks. So Belton Johnson is here on the Green Zone. And looking across the league after this week, like, Edmonton smoked Toronto. Who's the best team in the West right now, the Riders or the Elks?
9: Oh, boy. That's a tough question, Jamie. It almost feel like splitting that down the middle a bit. And the record, you know, the Riders who won one game against the Elks won against the Riders too, right? And right now,
8: Belton Johnson picked the team that's going to the Grey Cup, who are you picking?
9: I'm picking the Riders, Jamie.
8: I am too.
9: I'm staying by it, right? And I cannot wait to that last game when the Elks and Riders face off, because I don't know if we got anything like we got those other two games. Wow. But give me more of those type of games.
8: Yeah, they're at the midway point, 6-3 record. Edmonton has played 10 games. They're at 7-3, but it's lining up. The Riders and Elks play the final game of the regular season, the final week. And whew. There's not a lot to give up between these two teams. But who's knocking at the door? You see it too, right, Belton? The BC Lions are knocking again to go, whoa. We might have been in the basement, but we're coming upstairs.
9: Well, and I think they're on a three-game winning streak right now, right? And they face the Riders this upcoming weekend, and they got a chance, you know, to, you know, level that playing field. And let's face it, the BC Lions, they got good players too, man. And I'm going to tell you, at the start of the season, I picked BC going to the Grey Cup. Will it come to fruition? I don't know.
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7: And now, Prosperity Saskatchewan, presented by the Government of Saskatchewan and Nutrien.
10: I recently heard a phrase that piqued my interest. I heard that nuclear starts in Saskatchewan. Once again, nuclear starts in Saskatchewan. This makes sense. We mine about a quarter of the world's uranium, which is the foundation or fuel for basically all nuclear power. This fuel is the backbone for nuclear power, and it's the basic building block and starting place for nuclear power. Add to that, the chemical owns about half of Westinghouse, and a lot of the world's reactors are based on Westinghouse technology, and Cameco's world headquarters are in Saskatoon. And then add that Saskatchewan will start building reactors in the coming years, and the phrase takes on an entirely new perspective. Oh, and then add that the first nuclear medicine treatment machine was the Cobalt 60 therapy unit. It was designed at the U of S and used for the first patient treatment in 1951 in Saskatoon. Nuclear starts in Saskatchewan. I'm Eric Anderson from CIMSA.
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8: Maybe you want to talk a little Blue Jays baseball. We're going to do that right now with Mike Wilner, Toronto Star, Deep Left Field podcast here on the Green Zone. Finally, a day off, Mike. Must be nice. Thanks for spending it with us.
19: Oh, no problem. Thanks for having me. It is kind of nice for there to be no baseball for a day.
8: First day off for the Toronto Blue Jays. It's been a grind. But, Mike, I'll be honest. After the trade deadline, I did not see this coming. What sparked them for the Toronto Blue Jays to be now all of a sudden one game back of a wild card spot?
19: Yeah, you're not the only one who didn't see it coming. I think it's fair to say that the front office didn't see it coming, since they sold three of their major parts
9: What sparked it is, well, two things. They're pitching well. They're continuing to pitch well. They pitched well for a while. But now there's also a little bit of offense where there was hardly any before. Now when, you know, it's 3-1 in the sixth inning and they're trailing, the game's not over, where a month and a half ago it really felt like it was. They're getting the occasional timely hit. They're certainly not out of the woods yet, and they certainly haven't become an offensive force. But good pitching, good bullpen, and the occasional timely hit will go a long way, especially when the competition you're trying to climb over kind of stinks.
8: You know, yeah, that's the other thing. Who would have saw the Texas Rangers going out west and just sucking at baseball all of a sudden? I know they're a below 500 team, but it's scoreboard watching has been a treat for Toronto Blue Jays fans over the last week, Mike. And going forward, well, out of all the teams still in the battle, the schedule's setting up after this Rays-Yankees set pretty good for the Toronto Blue Jays, isn't it?
9: Yeah, the Jays, after this week against the Rays and Yankees, have, according to tankmaster.com or whatever, they have the third easiest schedule remaining. But Cleveland, who's also in this fight, they're, I think, a game behind the Jays right now, has the easiest schedule remaining. But at the same time, you know, none of this matters. The Jays lost a series at home to the Colorado Rockies in April, right? They've gone on the road and been embarrassed the same way the Texas Rangers were this week. It's often not about who you play. It's about when you play them. Right now, nobody wants to play the Blue Jays, but who knows what that'll look like in 2 or 3 weeks.
8: So when you look at the trade deadline, and we had John at the trade deadline, and we look back and they made those moves. Like Hoffman, I know he lost the closing role, and Varland's been outstanding, but in that whole sixth, seventh, eighth innings, he was out. He was great. So you lose that. Trey Savage goes down. You trade Gausman. Varsho gets traded. I thought you might see the clubhouse have kind of an emotional swoon. So is there anything to that on what happened in the clubhouse to make sure that didn't happen after that deadline?
9: I don't think so. I don't know that you can really avoid or predict or do anything about that. It was reasonable for the clubhouse to feel as though the front office had sort of thrown up the white flag on the season, but at the same time, you know, they didn't totally kneecap them by bringing in Jose Soriano, a move that we heard confused Dalton Varsho for a little while before Varsho got traded. But Varsho is having kind of a rough year. Hoffman, they miss him, but Braden Fisher and Spencer Miles are sitting there ready to take over as that seventh inning guy. So, and you know, Gausman for Soriano is a trade that you would make every day, despite how we feel about Kevin Gausman. I don't know that the clubhouse was thoroughly despondent, but you know, you're going to show up to the ballpark. You might as well try to win, right?
8: But how fun is this, though, Mike? Like, this is all of a sudden, like, it. Not that it's magic yet, but it's brought a spark to, like, Jays fans around our building and everything else going, are they going to do it? Are they going to do it? This seems like, man, thank goodness, because the first couple of months of this season, it was not fun being a Blue Jays fan, Mike.
9: No, it was kind of crappy for a while there, but I don't know if I'm ready to go with magic yet. They're still 4 games under 500, and they still are having serious trouble scoring runs. But it is much more fun to be in a race, whether it's a turtle race or whether it's a race where you have to win every night just to keep up, than it is to be 10 games under and 6 games back and, you know, just playing out the string. So 100%, it's a lot more fun now.
8: Oh, what did Connor McDavid call the Pacific Division? Now I can't remember what his quote was. Oh, pillow fight. That's what it was. Felt like a pillow fight for the Pacific. Might be the way for the wild card spot, but they're all in it. Another important question I have for you, Mike, is am I going to lose a lunch bet with a very optimistic Blue Jay fan who said they were going to make the playoffs 2 weeks ago? And I said no. And Am I going to be out of lunch that the Blue Jays are actually playing into October?
9: I would never offer any gambling advice one way or the other, but I would suggest that every team that the Blue Jays trying to catch, the Blue Jays are trying to catch, and every team that is trying to catch the Blue Jays is a bad team. The Jays are kind of also a bad team, but if they can be the best of those bad teams, then they'll make the playoffs. Look, they're a game out, and a game out with a month and a half to play is absolutely nothing. I think that they've got at least as good a chance as everybody else, and maybe it's because they're the team I watch every day. I would suggest that they're the favorite in this turtle race, but I mean, we're going to have to wait another 37 games to see.
8: Of course, unfortunate injury to Vladdy, but today apparently is a year ago. Today was the last time Vladdy hit a home run in a regular season game at the Rogers Center. Of course, he hit a few out of the park in 2025, but he'll be back into the lineup. Is this a problem that can be solved this year, or is this now... this isn't going to be something Vladdy can take care of until the off season, whether it's mechanics, health, or otherwise?
9: No, it's baseball, man. He could hit 10 home runs the rest of the way. He could also hit 150. He could also not get back into the lineup. I mean, look, Aaron Hill missed 4 months with a concussion. You don't know what's going to happen with a head injury. You hope that Vladdy will be okay, and you hope that he'll be back in as soon as this weekend in New York. But you just don't know. As far as him fixing it, who knows what this week off will do with his hamstring, with his back, whatever. I have a lot of faith in him. Everyone I have talked to, both opponents, coaches, teammates, they still talk about him as though he's the guy who did what he did in October of 2025. So I would never write Vladdy off.
8: Mike, I'm curious, another great effort by Dylan Cease. Do you think he will get the support to be Cy Young this year?
9: Yeah, I do. I don't know if I have Cy Young voters in the car with me right now. I might, but I think it's between Dylan Cease and Cam Schlittler. And, you know, if Cease has more innings, more strikeouts, so the ERAs are comparable, all that other stuff, 100%. It's either him or Schlittler for the Cy Young right now.
8: Now, what does a baseball beat writer do on an off day after 16 straight days?
9: Go play old man softball, and it was 17 straight.
8: Oh, you're playing baseball. Oh, my goodness.
9: What else are you going to do on an off day?
8: I guess. That's one thing to do. Well, best of luck. What are you hitting in old man softball, Mike?
9: At the moment, I believe I'm hitting .667, but I think my slugging percentage is about .680.
8: There you go.
9: So, a lot of Luis Arraez single.
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21: I'm Jacob Bamhauer with your 980 CGME news update. Saskatchewan farmers say Canada's response to new U.S. tariffs could create problems here at home. A past president, Bill Pabilski, says retaliatory tariffs could drive up the cost of fertilizer, machinery, and crop production products. But one part of the agriculture industry is already feeling the squeeze. Simon Lalonde of Lalonde Honey Farm says U.S. exports make up as much as 20% of his business, forcing him to consider new markets. A controversial bid for tactical gear from the Saskatchewan's Marshall Service has been taken down. NDP MLA Hugh Gordon says it should never have been posted and argues the service duplicates work already done by police. A Saskatchewan father is welcoming a ruling against WestJet's mobility aid policy. The airline refused to carry Georgia Nataraj's power wheelchair last year, forcing her family to cancel a trip to Mexico. And leaders are marking 150 years since the signing of Treaty 6 at Fort Carleton. Treaty educator Janice McCokis says the anniversary is a chance to reflect on the past and consider how the Crown can better honor the agreement. Your CJME weekend weather. Sunday night, a 60% chance of showers or thunderstorms and a low of 15. Monday, a mix of sun and cloud and a high of 24. Tuesday, a 60% chance of showers or thunderstorms and a high of 23. That's your 980 CJME news update. I'm Jacob Bamhauer.
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8: The head coach of the BC Lions, Buck Pearce, joins us here on the Green Zone this afternoon. Buck, thanks for your time.
28: Hey, no problem. Thanks for having me on, Jay.
8: This is probably going to be a nicer conversation than it would have been if we talked 3 weeks ago, because you're on a three-game win streak right now. Buck, what have you seen around the room that leads into a three-game win streak?
28: Well, I think just, you know, the daily process and, you know, just, you know, doing things the right way of, you know, how we practice, learning from our lessons that we learned early in the season and, you know, being able to finish games. We haven't played a clean game yet, you know, in terms of, you know, where we want to be, but I think understanding what winning football looks like, you know, can be contagious, right? And you know, happy for the guys. You know, I think we're improving each week on some things, but you know, still a lot to clean up. But you know, our sense of urgency is really heightened.
8: Yeah, when you're 1-5, that's just the reality of it. How much did that game with Caden Salter, Xander Horvath in Winnipeg add a jolt right before Nathan gets back in the lineup?
28: Well, you know, I think, you know, at that point, you know, we're just looking to play, you know, clean football and focus on ourselves. I think, you know, from an outsider's perspective, you look at, you know, not having Nathan, being on a short week, going into Winnipeg, you know, playing a rookie right tackle. So just, you know, all those type things, we kind of just, you know, leaned into focusing on, you know, what we did, what we needed to do to win that football game. And, you know, our focus has just been narrowed, you know, since then, and understanding what we have to do, you know, to win every week and what that looks like. Obviously, you know, you game plan an opponent and you do all those type things, but I think just more of a heightened, you know, focus on ourselves. In terms of confidence and those type things, you know, I don't know. I think it's a realization that, you know, this is a good football team, and, you know, no matter, you know, where we play or who we play, if we play good football, we can win.
8: So the BC Lions, of course, have won 3 games in a row, but before that, at 1-5, Buck, as the head coach, was it a bit shocking to you on how this season started based on being so close to getting into that Grey Cup last season?
28: I don't know. Every year is different, right? I mean, you know, there's expectations going into every year, and, you know, ours were no different. We came close last year. We didn't finish, just like, you know, 8 other teams. So, you know, we wanted to start faster. You know, that didn't happen. This is our journey. Nobody's happy at 1-4, obviously. And nobody, you know, internally, you know, felt like we were a 1-5 team. But the reality was is that's where we were. And we knew that we needed to claw back and get back to work and look at the reality of things. So, you know, we didn't dwell on it. We understood where we were. We understood, you know, what it takes to get to where we want to get to. And, you know, our process just, you know, took a little bit longer. Are we where we need to be? Not by any means. But, you know, we're just continuing to stack days.
8: Buck Pierce joining us, the head coach of the BC Lions, taking on the Riders on a Sunday, 5:00 Saskatchewan time. And the Riders and the BC Lions, the Lions can bring them back even closer for a second spot. This season, of course, trying with the World Cup, knocking you out of BC Place Stadium. But how important was it for the organization to embrace British Columbia and those games you were able to play, you know, outside Starlight Stadium for the preseason game, and of course the 2 at the Apple Bowl in Kelowna in British Columbia? How important was that for Amar Dome and the organization, you know, to take this thing around a little bit to more communities in BC for regular season football games?
28: Yeah, I mean, what a cool experience, right? I, you know, reach a bigger fan base, you know, put Kelowna on the map a little bit, at least, you know, get some eyes on it. You know, I think, you know, for the players and their families and the coaches, just the experience of being there and spending the time there and, you know, playing a couple games, what an amazing atmosphere it was, and our team and the city of Kelowna, the province of British Columbia, you know, for that matter, really, you know, showed up and showed out for us. I think those memories will last, you know, for those players. You know, it's funny how, you know, your football mind works. You may not, you know, 10 years from now, you might not remember exactly how the games went, but you'll remember those times in Kelowna with your teammates.
8: Especially that win over Edmonton, the second game in, was a moment for the Apple Bowl in Kelowna. It was a great sight too, Buck. Like, that looked like a heck of a stadium to play in, right in the Okanagan.
28: Yeah, I mean, just the whole setup. You know, we were at Okanagan College. You know, players were in campus living there. Coaches had a hotel. All our meeting rooms on site. The facilities were fantastic. And and the field was immaculate. You know, you talk about CFL being a fan experience and a fan-driven league. You know, the fans are right down there on the at field level, up and close with the players and seeing the action, you know, right, you know, basically from the sidelines. So just a great event. And, you know, I know a lot of people work really hard to make that go the right way.
8: How much did that help the team? That it was a lot more stable start to the season than what Toronto chose to do. How much do you think that helped the BC Lions not get worn down with too much road trips?
28: Yeah, I mean, you know, there's always challenges, right? And you try and make the players as comfortable as possible. You know, we're as athletes and as coaches, we're so process driven. You know, we expect to be in our exact locker, or, you know, our exact routines, all those type things. So when that's a little different, you have to be able to adapt. So, you know, that's the biggest thing for us, is we wanted to make the players comfortable, wanted to make sure that they could bring their families up, you know, to spend that time with them. And then, you try and keep it as normal. But nothing in this business is really ever normal. So I think it'll prove good for us. You know, obviously, you know, it took us a while to get going, and there was some things that we had to overcome. But you know, I think in the long run, it'll be something we look back on and say it was worth it.
8: Buck Pierce joining us, head coach of the BC Lions. I'm having a lot of fun watching Xander Horvath run the football right now with what he's been able to do the last few weeks. James Butler's also healthy. How much pressure gets put on the coach on trying to share the wealth on two talented running backs right now in BC?
28: Yeah, it's a luxury. You know, I think the best thing about it is those guys are very unselfish, and you know, they're happy for each other when they have their success. They're not identical, you know, players. They all provide their own attributes and what they can do and change of pace. But you know, to have Xander come on the way he's came on has been big for us. And you know, I think the support of the group, the support of the offense, you know, the unselfishness of, you know, who's not getting touches, who is getting touches, those type things. That's your kind of your concern, because you want to make sure you manage that. And you can't do it every week, but you know, it comes down to the players being willing and understanding, you know, this is what it's going to take to win, and supportive of each other.
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8: We're going to talk about flag football right now because over the weekend, it was a great weekend for the Canadian flag football program. Both the men and the women qualify for the Olympics. And we're going to chat with the gold medalist, the quarterback of the women's team, beating the United States in the final. It was a dramatic end to that game with the final play. U.S. trying to tie it, incomplete pass. Canada celebrates a gold medal. Of course, the win previous put them into the Olympics. Sarah Parker's the quarterback of the flag football team for the women and joins us here on the Green Zone. First off, congratulations on gold and the Olympic berth, Sarah.
16: Thank you so much. Really appreciate it.
8: What was that like? Well, first off, what's it like? I'm going to take you to the Mexico game first to win that one against the world's number one ranked team and know you have qualified for the Olympics.
16: I mean, it was incredible playing flag football. I mean, the girls are built for chaos. We're built for high pressure moments and intensity. And I think that we showed up to that game knowing how big the stakes were. And we just showed up. We showcased the best flag that that we've ever seen. And I mean, I'm so proud of us. It was a magical moment. So happy to celebrate that with them. It was incredible.
8: The offense showed up, but your defense in that game was unreal.
16: Yeah, they were amazing. It was easy playing offense, knowing that our defense was so locked in. They were so unified. It was incredible.
8: So I was wondering, because when I watched that game and saw you guys win and the celebration and you get that picture taken with the ticket to L.A., how did you? What was it like to refocus, recalibrate, so to speak, for the gold medal game? With the emotion of qualifying for the Olympics, but then having such a big moment coming up right after that.
16: We were lucky enough that the final the next day was actually pretty a little bit later in the afternoon. We had quite a bit of time to celebrate together before having to refocus the next day. We had meetings to try and we actually had like a little breathing session as a team the night before to make sure that we can put that game aside and just focus on the next one. But actually, we watched the men's bronze medal game in the cafeteria all together, and we witnessed them getting that game-winning interception and qualifying their team for the Olympics also. And I think that moment where we got to celebrate it and like scream all together in the cafeteria and just so much pride, it gave us like even more energy to go get that gold medal the next day.
8: Sarah Parker's the quarterback of the women's flag football team, gold medal and a qualifying spot in the 2028 Olympics. So let's go to that gold medal game. That was intense. First play of the game, the Americans go deep down the field for a touchdown. A little shock to the system, Sarah, to try to, okay, again, recalibrate, refocus on trying to get back in after that big play to start.
16: We know that to have a winning mentality, we have to focus one play at a time, one drive at a time, one game at a time. And with this crew, you can never bet against us. The game is never over until it's over. And we just proved that we're just a resilient crew. Even if the pressure was high, we had so much fun all together. And I think it really showed when you look at all the clips of us celebrating and making big plays. I think that's really what made the difference in that game, where we were just a crazy unit and we just had so much fun, and then we got the results that we deserved.
8: Is there nerves in the final 2 minutes when it's like that was tight? I was nervous watching. What's it like being in that moment, needing to score and then needing to stop?
16: It's just trusting your teammates, trusting the game plan, trusting the coaches and the play call. The day before, we almost shut out Mexico in that semifinal, and the game ended with our defense on the field. And I think that statistically, we had the strongest defense in the world in that tournament. So we just had all the confidence in the world that our defense was going to make that stop and that we were going to win that game. Before that last play, my offensive coordinator was actually next to me, and he said, "Congratulations, girls, we're world champions." Before that play even started, I'm getting chills just thinking about it. We were just so confident in the girls that were on the field. Everyone's just so talented. We just trust each other so much, and we just knew we were going to come out of that game with the gold.
8: So when that ball hits the turf, I was watching, pure elation. Like,

0: tell the audience here in Saskatchewan who may not know your story a bit about it, because your journey to this moment has been about creating your own space within flag football. Like, you've been creating teams, and hey, let's form a team, and CJAP, let's get a team, Concordia. What has that been like, this journey of almost having to create your teams and your leagues just to participate in this sport that now, like, I don't know if you know, but here in Saskatchewan, there are so many young women playing flag football, and I know it's happening around the country now. What was that like, the early beginnings, when you picked up a football, started throwing, and then had to create your own space to continue that journey to now going to the Olympics?
1: Yeah, looking back, I always think to myself, I have no clue how I managed to do all of that on top of being a student athlete playing. But it was so easy, just because the community behind the sport is so passionate, so motivating. Just everyone's so motivated to get better, to grow the sport. We're all working together towards the same goal, which was growing flag football. I loved playing the sport. I just wanted to keep playing and give other girls opportunities to play also. So yeah, started CJEP, no program there. Put a group of girls together, managed to get a program created there. It's still running and very successful today, so I'm super proud of that. University, same thing. Played 4 years at Concordia, with flag being a pilot project. My fifth year and final season was an official varsity sport. So I got to represent the Stingers of Concordia. And now U Sports announcing that it's going to be a pilot project in 2027, with more opportunities for girls to get scholarships. And it's just, it's amazing. My journey doesn't look like others, but I'm just so proud of the path that the girls get to have now and get to practice flag, dream about being Olympians, and also like get scholarships to go to school and just, yeah, enjoy every bit of flag and every single process.
0: And it's interesting, Sarah, like this journey, like the popularity and the growth of it, which, you know, in Quebec, you helped create, comes with like even more competition. Like, for there's only 24 women on the national team, then there's only 12 that make this team. There's only going to be 10 for the team in LA Olympics. Like, how competitive is it? Like, I know in your journey, you got, you know, humbled in, I think it was 2024 a little bit, but you worked and you got back that starting spot. So how intense is it to stay on this team, to be in these moments? Because these are very small rosters.
1: Mm-hmm. It is really intense, but it's a privilege. You get to be a part of that group of 24 athletes for an entire year, and it's worth every single moment. It's worth every single opportunity to get better. And then, yes, the roster is very small, but you need to be surrounded by the best athletes to become better and to push yourself. And every single player is different. You get to learn so many different things from all of them. And I think that just having more flag football in Canada and having programs develop amazing athletes is only good for the country. And at the end of the day, we want Canada to get a medal at the Olympics, and that's how you do it.
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1: From the National Newsroom of the Canadian Press, I'm David Augustine. Prime Minister Mark Carney's decision to suspend trade talks with the U.S. is drawing support at home while prompting fresh criticism of U.S. President Donald Trump. Trump revived his 51st state rhetoric on Truth Social as a new 50% tariffs took effect on about $28 billion worth of Canadian goods. Carney says Canada will respond with dollar-for-dollar tariffs starting September 8th, while premiers including Rob Lance and Scott Moe are urging Canadians to support domestic business. Well, all eyes are on Wall Street as the trade war with Canada escalates. ABC News correspondent Elizabeth Schulz on ABC's Start Here podcast.
2: Bottom line, what this means is that American companies importing any of the products on this list of tariffs that have gone into place, they're going to be paying 50% more. And as we have seen over the past year and a half, often the companies that are paying more, importers paying more, they pass those higher costs down in the form of higher prices to American households.
1: 50% tariffs on some Canadian goods taking effect Saturday after the U.S. and Canada failed to reach a trade deal. Sticking points in trade talks include protections for Canadian dairy farmers and bans on the sale of U.S. alcohol in Canada. Ottawa police say more than 100 pills were found scattered across two parks in the Chapel Hill South neighborhood. The pills were discovered near bushes, trees, and grass, with some hidden inside acorns at Blue Willow Park and Silver Birch Park. Police were alerted after a resident reported finding pills at Blue Willow Park on Saturday, leading officers to search nearby areas. The pills are being tested, and police are warning residents not to touch suspicious substances and to closely supervise children and pets. Officials say a small seaplane crashed into the woods while trying to land on the water near St. John's, Newfoundland on Saturday night. Here's Canadian Press reporter Lisa Laporte.
3: St. John's Regional Fire Department says the Merlin GT plane lost power as it was trying to land on Paddy's Pond, about 15 kilometers southwest of the city. It says the two men on board managed to get out of the wreck by the time first responders arrived, and neither suffered serious injuries.
1: The Royal Newfoundland Constabulary says the crash is being investigated by the Transportation Safety Board of Canada. And the Bank of Canada is keeping a close eye on an alternative credit model that's sparking some concern over bad loans in the U.S. Private credit is a broad term that refers to business loans from non-bank lenders. Few Canadian businesses have taken these private loans, but concern has spread over the past year as some high-profile U.S. firms funded by private credit went bankrupt. The CD Howe Institute's Peter McKenzie says he's worried Canadian regulators might overcorrect in response to friction south of the border.
4: But the Canadian market's actually quite small, so you could have a sort of an effect like that where we start overregulating the Canadian side because of what's happening on the U.S. side.
1: The Bank of Canada flagged private credit as a possible risk in its financial stability report earlier this year, but said right now risks for Canada are manageable. This is the Canadian Press. In sports, Kayla Alexander had 14 points, Agat Makhir scored 13, and Canada defeated host Mexico 83-53 in the title game at the FIBA Women's Olympic pre-qualifying basketball tournament in Guadalajara on Sunday. The Canadians, who entered the final with a 4-0 record, led 47-26 at halftime. Nikayla Small and Kaylee Hunter scored first half goals on penalty shots, and visiting AFC Toronto took down Halifax Tides 2-0 in Northern Super League action. With the win, Toronto moves 3 points back of second place Montreal Roses and 5 back of the first place Ottawa Rapid. And it was a day of highs, lows, and stormy weather at the Montreal Beach Pro Tour Elite Volleyball Tournament Sunday. Two-time defending women's champions Melissa Humana Paredes and Brandi Wilkerson, both of Toronto, had to settle for a bronze medal, while the Ontario combo of Sam Schachter and Johnny Pickett also claimed bronze, the country's first men's beach major medal in 10 years. From the Canadian Press, I'm David Augustine.
5: I'm Jacob Bamhauer with your 980 CGME news update. Saskatchewan farmers say Canada's response to new U.S. tariffs could create problems here at home. A past president, Bill Pabilski, says retaliatory tariffs could drive up the cost of fertilizer, machinery, and crop production products. But one part of the agriculture industry is already feeling the squeeze. Simon Lalonde of Lalonde Honey Farm says U.S. exports make up as much as 20% of his business, forcing him to consider new markets. A controversial bid for tactical gear from the Saskatchewan's Marshal Service has been taken down. NDP MLA Hugh Gordon says it should never have been posted and argues the service duplicates work already done by police. A Saskatchewan father is welcoming a ruling against WestJet's mobility aid policy. The airline refused to carry Georgia Nataraj's power wheelchair last year, forcing her family to cancel a trip to Mexico. And leaders are marking 150 years since the signing of Treaty 6 at Fort Carleton. Treaty educator Janice McCokis says the anniversary is a chance to reflect on the past and consider how the Crown can better honor the agreement. Your CJME weekend weather. Sunday night, a 60% chance of showers or thunderstorms and a low of 15. Monday, a mix of sun and cloud and a high of 24. Tuesday, a 60% chance of showers or thunderstorms and a high of 23. That's your 980 CJME news update. I'm Jacob Bamhauer.
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7: Riders with another day off until tomorrow's practice. Britton Gray is joining us here on the Green Zone. Britton, did you ever consider a career in education?
8: Maybe to be a gym teacher.
7: Okay.
8: That was probably, play some dodgeball, tell the kids go run around a track.
7: Yeah, no. Never
8: do that.
7: Never. Not once did I consider that. I knew I was what business I wanted to be in and by grade 9 or 10. And once I realized I wasn't a good enough athlete to do anything other than broadcast, I went, well, I think I want to be like what Ron McLean does and stuff like that. So, Britton, anyways, that aside, that we realize we're not cut out to be teachers, let's play some on the radio. Mid-season report card for the Saskatchewan Roughriders, 6-3 after the midway point of the season. Britton, how are they doing?
8: I mean, overall, I think it's got to be a B plus, nearing that A-minus territory. This is still considered one of the best teams in the CFL. They're still near the top of the West Division standings. Yes, there's been a couple moments where you kind of are a little worried, but I mean, every team goes through that throughout a long CFL season. This team is dealing with some injuries right now. We take that into account, but this is still very much a Grey Cup contender, in my opinion.
7: So, we're asking the audience, what's your overall grade? But let's go through it. Like, let's start with special teams first. Okay, let's get that out of the way. Special teams has been improving. Didn't start as good. Would that be a C-plus-ish for the Rough Riders special teams group?
8: I'm going with a C minus, closer to a D. Now the coverage teams have been very good. We can't ignore that, but we know Alex Hale has struggled this season. Yes, he's turned it around recently. Let's see if he can keep it going. That you could see some great improvement in terms of special teams grade, but Oscar Chapman, he's been all right, but it feels like you want a little bit more. He doesn't have mind-blowing numbers, though they've had him do some shorter punts because they haven't trusted Alex Hale. I guess that's the game plan. Corey Mace would never say that they don't trust him, but you can see a lot of improvement still for the special teams, and maybe we are starting to see it now that Alex Hale's not only hit some 40-yarders, but a 50-yarder as well.
7: Yeah, the special teams, the kicking side of it, they're ranked probably in the D range. The return coverage part of it, they're probably in the A range. That's why I went with like C-plus for the special teams group. Okay, let's go to the defensive side of the ball for the Rough Riders. Where would you put that group?
8: I'm hovering around a B on that group. They're still one of the best units in the CFL, but you just want to see a little bit more. There's been times where quarterbacks have just been able to find guys. There's been some coverage lapses. Now, yes, that is due to injuries, but injuries, every team deals with it. And you want to see some more turnovers from this team. A Corey Mace defense, and Josh Bell as a part of that, have been very good at turning the ball over. That just has not been the case through this half of the season here. And if this team could turn around and start getting back to getting that ball, this could be one of the best defenses, but they're just not quite doing that.
7: Yeah, the defense, I'm going more in the, I'm going up into the A range here with the defense. They're number one on second down conversions, which means second downs. They're not allowing a lot. You know, first in points allowed, second in rush, third overall with net yards, quarterback sacks, they're third in the league. The turnover is what drops it. This is almost an A-plus defense, except for the turnover ratio of creating turnovers right now, in my opinion. That's the one thing that's holding this team back, is actually getting their hands on the football. So I'm maybe more in the A-minus range. As we'll roll over to the offensive side of the football for the Rough Riders mid-season report card. Britton, what do you think?
8: I mean, I'm in an A-minus range for this offense right now. There's a ton of injuries, and we'll have to see how they can kind of navigate through that. But when they've been on, they've been considered. They haven't been considered. They are one of the best offenses in the league when Trevor Harris is able to go out there and be surgical. The last couple of games, they're dealing with injuries, and one was against the Iowa Redblacks. But just that Hamilton game, I just have some concerns about where this team can go when they do face some of the better defenses in the league, especially on the road, until they start getting guys back. I'm in an A-minus right now, but it definitely could be an A-plus once they get some of these receivers and A.J. Ouellette back.
7: All right, so with the Riders offense, it's interesting. I'm trying to avoid recency bias on what happened in Hamilton. Like, the freshest grade you have for this offense is like D. But before that, points four, top three. Yards offense has sagged a little bit. They're in the middle of the pack there. Run game two, that's where I'm like, okay, passing touchdowns is pretty good. They're pretty efficient. They don't allow a lot of sacks. But I have them ranked below the defense. I have like a B for the Riders offense right now. And really, it's the run game. I want to see more on the ground. And I know there's injuries with A.J. Ouellette, and that impacts things. So that's where I'm at. Now, here's a grade that I don't know of. What about coaching? Because I know what I'm giving this coaching staff. What about you?
8: This coaching staff, I'm still in an A to A plus range. They're dealing with some injuries. They're dealing with a little bit of changes. They're missing some very key parts, but they've managed to keep everyone together. They're still going at a very high pace. Yes, there was against Hamilton, but that's a very good defense. You knew they were due for one. This coaching staff to me is still A plus when you look at what they've been able to do this season.
7: That's where I'm at, too. With the injuries and guys filling holes, they are a well-prepared football team every single week, no matter who's in the lineup. I know that fourth quarter doesn't look good against Hamilton, but above that, outside of that fourth quarter, that was one bad 15 minutes of ball. They were rolling against the Hamilton Tiger Cats for the most part and looked like they had guys prepared. So, yeah, A-plus for the coaching staff of the Saskatchewan Rough Riders. So Britton's a little lower than me on the grade. But we're pretty close, B-plus, A-minus range. But, Britton, real quick, before we let you go, Von Miller is a Dallas Cowboy. What do you think?
8: I can't wait to watch the Cowboys win a Super Bowl this year, Jamie. I'm starting to feel it. We're at that point in the year where the Jerry Jones marketing campaign is going, and I'm buying in this year.
7: You're not. You're just...
8: I cannot wait.
7: You...
8: That offense, that defense now, a little bit of veteran leadership. I can't wait to see what this team can do this year.
7: You are lying. You're just saying that because you want to grind my gears. You don't actually think this team is doing any damage in the NFC.
8: I do. I'm messaging my buddies. It's like, here we go again. I'm buying in again this season. Can't wait to be hurt by week 8 or 9. But I think this is a really good team.
7: So you do admit that you're probably going to be hurt again by the Dallas Cowboys.
8: I mean, you just have to admit that at some point after everything I've gone through as a Dallas Cowboys fan. You know the hurt is eventually going to be there, but let's have some hope at least this season.
7: All right, Britton, we'll see you tomorrow at practice.
8: See you there.
7: That is Britton Gray, Green Zone Rider Reporter. Yes, the Riders back at it tomorrow. Britton will have an update. I'll be keeping an eye on Keyshawn Johnson. Looked like he was getting back into the lineup against Hamilton after tweaking something in that game with the receiving core already a little bit banged up. Okay, there's Britton, B-plus for the Rough Riders. What's your grade? Producer Scott's opening up the fan line, 1-877-332-8255. Yes, for the next 45 minutes, we let you play the role of teacher. You can grade the Riders at the midway point of the season at 6-3 after 9 games. What do you think they deserve on 980 CJME and 650 CKOM?
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7: 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I know, there's cheeseheads everywhere when it comes to Saskatchewan fandom of the Green Bay Packers. So how are they going to do this season? Mike Spofford is joining us from Packers.com here in the Green Zone for a preview. Mike, thanks for your time.
2: Yeah, you bet. Thanks for having me.
7: Have you ever seen the movie Held Up?
2: I have not.
7: Okay. Yeah. Not a lot of people have, apparently. I don't think it was Jamie Foxx's finest work. So when it comes to the Green Bay Packers this season, like with Matt LaFleur, there's only one year where they missed the playoffs. That was Aaron Rodgers last year. This is year three or year four, I guess, with Jordan Love leading the way. They've made the playoffs every year, but, you know, haven't had a home playoff game, haven't gotten to a championship game, two wild card losses the last couple of years. Where are the Packers this season? In a tough division again, year four of Jordan Love, and the expectations that they can be a few wins better this season.
2: Yeah, I mean, I think you said it. I think they're in a really tough division, and trying to get over that hump, so to speak, with Jordan Love, where you need to win the division, you need to win the NFC North to get yourself in a better playoff position than they've been in the last 3 years. And if you win the division, you get at least one home playoff game, possibly more than that, depending on the seed and how everything else falls. That's what's going to put the Packers in, you know, the position to make a legitimate playoff run. And, you know, winning this division will be no picnic with, you know, the Bears coming off of their best season in 7 years, and the Lions, you know, had a down season last year, missing the playoffs. But just a couple of years ago, that was a 15-2 team that, you know, was the top seed in the NFC. So it's not easy in the NFC North by any means. But the Packers feel like they're right there. And if it hadn't been for a handful of injuries to some really key players down the stretch last season, the Packers felt they were in that spot to win the division and be in a better position for the playoffs, and that didn't happen. So you cross your fingers a little bit on the health front that you're not going to lose, you know, three or four of your top, you know, 10 or 12 players on the entire squad, which is what happened a year ago when, you know, the Packers were 9-3-1 and sitting in first place in the NFC North before things went the wrong direction. So they want to get back to that, but they have some key guys they need to get healthy and stay healthy.
7: Yeah. So where are we? Some of their biggest, the biggest name is Micah Parsons. The other name is tight end Tucker Kraft. He also needed knee surgery that ended his year last year. So where are the stars of the Packers who were felled by significant knee injuries in their preparation for 2026?
2: Yeah, well, those two guys you mentioned are on very different timelines. Tucker Kraft is back in practice at training camp, and in fact, just yesterday he was back in the 11-on-11 doing the team drills, and you know, looked as good as ever. You know, really, quite frankly, looked like he had never left. You wouldn't know that that he hadn't taken any 11-on-11 football snaps for 9.5 months the way yesterday's practice went. So everything is pointing toward Tucker Kraft being, you know, good to go for week one at the start of the regular season. Micah Parsons is going to be out for a while yet. His injury happened, you know, about 6 weeks later than Kraft's, and his knee surgery was a little more complicated because it involved a meniscus repair as well as the ACL repair. So Parsons has said that week six against his former team, the Dallas Cowboys, would be the most optimistic timeline for his return. So with Parsons, you're looking at mid to late October before he's back and ready to go. And then a couple other key guys that they lost to season-ending injuries last year, Devontae Wyatt, he had gone down, defensive lineman who went down on Thanksgiving last year and missed the rest of the season. He is back in training camp, working his way, you know, slowly up to a full complement of snaps. And Zach Tom, the starting right tackle and really the anchor, the best player on the Packers offensive line, is also back in camp now from his patellar tendon injury, which required surgery in the offseason. And he's working his way back to kind of full duty, just like Wyatt is.
7: Mike Spofford joining us, Packers.com, longtime reporter in Wisconsin as well. I always relate Rider Nation here in Saskatchewan to Green Bay Packers and the two franchises. Blue collar towns, community oriented, community owned to a certain degree, right? The Riders sold ownership shares. The Packers sold like the very similar communities. But that means the fan base is really invested in the team. And, well, I host a show every day, and a lot of Rider fans call, and they're quite angry when the Riders lose. And you know a lot of people around Wisconsin. How's the fan base feeling? Like, I've always liked Matt LaFleur. He's always come across as a very level-headed guy, so I don't know how hot his seat would be. But Jordan Love as well. People get on the quarterbacks more than anything else. Where is kind of where the fan base sits with those two right now in Green Bay?
2: Yeah, I mean, I'd say the best way to put it with regard to the fan base is there's an equal mix of excitement as well as anxiousness. I mean, I think Packers fans realize how good this team can be. And, you know, as I just outlined with everything that went wrong down the stretch last year with the injuries, you know, you hope these guys can stay healthy. I think they like their team. Jordan Love is an ascending star in this league at quarterback. But there's also just, there's this constant anxiety because of things that have gone wrong, where this team routinely, or at least I shouldn't say routinely, the last 2 years, this team has definitely fallen short of expectations with getting the seventh seed in the playoffs and losing in the first round. Jordan Love's first year as the starting quarterback, when the Packers got in with a seventh seed after a rough start to the season, they got hot at the end. Jordan Love really was playing well. The whole team was playing well. You get into the playoffs, you pull, you know, the upset in the first round, you knock off the 2 seed Dallas on the road in convincing fashion. You go out to San Francisco to face the 1 seed, and you take them right to the wire, and you very well might have beaten them if your rookie kicker hadn't missed a field goal in the second half. So you come off of that 2023 season, everything is pointing up, and hey, this is a team that made the second round of the playoffs, and our quarterback is just getting started. Well, they haven't gotten back to that point yet, let alone gotten past it and gotten to a conference championship or gotten to the Super Bowl. And you know, a couple of years ago, everybody thought that probably was going to happen by now, and it hasn't. So, but yet the realists, I think, you know, can see that this team is pretty talented. They're going to be in the mix again. They're going to be a contender. And everybody is just sort of anxiously waiting for the moment or the season, the time when it all falls into place and, you know, things go right down the stretch to, you know, for this team to make a run.
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5: I'm Jacob Bamhauer with your 980 CGME news update. Saskatchewan farmers say Canada's response to new U.S. tariffs could create problems here at home. A past president, Bill Pabilski, says retaliatory tariffs could drive up the cost of fertilizer, machinery, and crop production products. But one part of the agriculture industry is already feeling the squeeze. Simon Lalonde of Lalonde Honey Farm says U.S. exports make up as much as 20% of his business, forcing him to consider new markets. A controversial bid for tactical gear from the Saskatchewan's Marshall Service has been taken down. NDP MLA Hugh Gordon says it should never have been posted and argues the service duplicates work already done by police. A Saskatchewan father is welcoming a ruling against WestJet's mobility aid policy. The airline refused to carry Georgia Nataraj's power wheelchair last year, forcing her family to cancel a trip to Mexico. And leaders are marking 150 years since the signing of Treaty 6 at Fort Carleton. Treaty educator Janice McCokis says the anniversary is a chance to reflect on the past and consider how the Crown can better honor the agreement. Your CJME weekend weather. Sunday night, a 60% chance of showers or thunderstorms and a low of 15. Monday, a mix of sun and cloud and a high of 24. Tuesday, a 60% chance of showers or thunderstorms and a high of 23. That's your 980 CJME news update. I'm Jacob Bamhauer.
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7: I was just having fun today. We were having fun today. Green Zone producers Scott Vickers, Britton Gray, and myself. Producer Scott loves his wrestling. Even does a podcast on the side. You know, his side hustle is a podcast on wrestling. And he brought up the Mount Rushmore of wrestlers. Now, like Vince McMahon's out. No bookers or anything like that. So just wrestlers, Mount Rushmore. Now, before we get to you, Scott, we do have a guest analyst to break down the Mount Rushmore for wrestlers of all time. And no, it's not Stone Cold Steve Austin. It's not. It's not Stone Cold Steve Austin. It's Stone Cold Tommy Stevens.
1: Okay, Mount Rushmore, our guest analyst, is Tommy Stevens. What is it?
4: Well, unfortunately, like, obviously somebody's going to get left off here. So, Hulk Hogan, for what he did for the industry in the very beginning. More my era. I mean, of course, you got to have Stone Cold Steve Austin. Growing up, The Rock was actually my favorite. So, you know, later on, grew to love Stone Cold. And when you do it for as long as The Undertaker did, he's got to be in there, too. So I'm going to go with those four.
1: There you go. See, Scott, The Undertaker had to be on the list. My producer left Undertaker off. I couldn't believe it.
4: Who else did he have on there?
1: Well, he had, who was the guy from, like, the 50s?
4: Yeah, see, and he had Hogan. My time. Yeah,
1: then he had Andre the Giant.
4: Andre the Giant's another good one.
1: And Stone Cold Steve Austin.
4: That's a good four. It's a good four. It's hard. It's hard when you narrow it just to four, right? So I felt good about my list, but of course somebody's going to get left off. I mean, Ric Flair's off the list, and that's tough.
1: Yeah, Britain wanted to put John Cena.
4: I was going to say, I mean, Cena for the new era of wrestlers, and Roman Reigns is like has the longest title defense ever, I think. So I mean, there's a lot of guys that you could make an argument for putting on there. I mean, Shawn Michaels, for, you know, as good as everybody says that he was. Yeah,
1: he was on. I had Bret the Hitman Hart.
4: Bret Hart, yeah, that's another good one too. It's hard to narrow it to four, but those are my four.
7: There you go, the four of Tommy Stevens for the Mount Rushmore wrestler: Austin, Hogan, Undertaker, and The Rock. Producer Scott, what? Yeah. What? Meh on Tommy Stevens. You're gonna give him a meh
6: it's
7: on
6: a
7: that
6: list. He lost me at The Rock. So it's a fine list.
7: Look, okay. Yes.
6: So you heard a couple of my picks. Me and my pals on the In My House Pro Wrestling Podcast with Mike and Tom doing our Mount Rushmore, and like you said, no bookers, no nothing. But I'm looking at the Pro Wrestling Mount Rushmore, so here's my list. You already know that I've got Hulk Hogan on there.
7: Yes.
6: Biggest star of the Golden Era. You already know we got Stone Cold Steve Austin on there. Biggest star of the Attitude
7: yes.
6: Era. I'm putting the eighth wonder of the world, Andre the Giant, on there. One of the biggest wrestling attraction around the world. And WrestleMania.
7: Is that The Rock?
6: No. He's probably in the teens.
7: Oh,
6: the teens.
7: Come on. What's the hate with The Rock?
6: A little overrated. Fun guy to listen to on the mic. His matches, whatever.
7: So Hogan, Andre the Giant, and Austin. And who's the guy from the 50s you picked? In the 60s?
6: The greatest world champions of all time, Bruno Sammartino. He held the championship for over 11 years.
7: Because nobody else was wrestling.
6: That's not true at all. Superstar Billy Graham, you kidding me? There's so many guys out there. He main evented Madison Square Garden like 180 times. I think he only lost once. Sold it out. So when you're building the foundation of pro wrestling, which is kind of what a Mount Rushmore is, you've got to have a guy like Bruno Sammartino on there. You've got to have a worldwide attraction like the eighth wonder of the world, Andre the Giant. You have to have Hulk Hogan. He is the
7: number
6: one.
7: How do you leave off The Undertaker, who was like undefeated at WrestleMania forever?
6: You heard Stone Cold Tommy Stevens say it's tough because guys have to be left off. But who am I taking?
7: The Undertaker.
6: I'm not taking off Hulk Hogan to put The Undertaker.
7: Sammartino.
6: Off. I'm not taking off Bruno. Bruno, the longest reigning champion of all time.
7: All right, here's my list. Stone Cold Steve Austin. All four of us had Stone Cold Steve Austin. Britton, myself, Tommy Stevens, and you. Undertaker. Me and Tommy Stevens agreed on that. Shawn Michaels. Me and Britton agreed on that one, and the only one I had that nobody else had, although people are already texting in, it's Bret the Hitman Hart. You have to have a representative of the Hart family when it comes to the wrestling Mount Rushmore. And there was nobody bigger from the Hart Foundation than Bret the Hitman Hart.
6: Yeah, if we were building a Canadian Mount Rushmore.
7: The Hart Foundation, the Hart family, the impact of wrestling outside of Canada was an impact.
6: But wrestling has more than one royal family.
7: They're one of them.
6: They're
7: one of them.
6: There.
7: They have to be represented, and it has to be represented by Bret the Hitman Hart. Now, hit the button and let people call. 1-877-332-8255. What do you think? Who should be on the wrestling Mount Rushmore? You heard Tommy Stevens from the Saskatchewan Rough Riders. He's going The Rock, Undertaker, Hogan, and Austin. I also asked AJ Allette on the way off the field, And I said Tommy had the Rock on his list. And AJ let me know that the only way he'd put Rock on a Mount Rushmore is if he put him in a movie. So there you go, Dwayne Johnson. AJ Ouellette would love to be in one of your movies. 1-877-332-8255. Who do we miss? Who has the best list? Okay, here we go. Shelley, Mankind, Mick Foley. That has been texted in a few times. Mick Foley's getting some love because, my goodness, would he take a bump. Oh, Lord, the things he'd do. James says, Bret the Hitman Hart, Hulk Hogan, Andre the Giant, and another, Ric Flair is another one. And Tommy Stevens said, you're leaving Ric Flair off the list. Frank said, what about Junkyard Dog? Interesting note, AJ Ouellette wearing a Junkyard Dog shirt today at rider practice. Yeah, JYD, that's the shirt he was wearing at rider practice today. So, you know, there's some wrestling fans in that rider locker room. Evan says Undertaker would be his number one, then Stone Cold. Okay, now you're losing me, Evan, on the next ones. Kane and The Big Show. Oh, Triple H, and those guys got to be above them. 1-877-332-8255. What do you got? Wayne in Saskatoon.
8: I'm just really happy you boys didn't forget Bret the Hitman Hart.
7: I would never forget Bret the Hitman Hart.
8: The Hart Foundation started Stampede Wrestling.
7: Exactly.
8: You weren't even born yet, but I was a little kid. I was imitating that stuff everywhere at my friends. Anyway, how about John Cena?
7: Well, Britain has John Cena on his list.
8: I think John Cena was pretty good.
7: As a wrestler? Was he good? The showman of John Cena, the stardom of John Cena. Of course, all our kids know who John Cena is for the current generation. But yeah, he's on Britain's list for the Mount Rushmore. He's making Wayne's list, and Wayne's with me. Stu Hart, the Stampede Wrestling. You have to have a member of the Hart family, and he's the biggest star. Bret the Hitman Hart. Producer Scott, let's be honest. How many sharpshooters did you put on your brothers? Yeah, thousands. Exactly. Exactly. For a reason. He's one of the greatest of all time, is Bret the Hitman Hart. 1-877-332-8255. Wrestling Wednesday here on the Green Zone. Maybe it's a new thing, maybe not. Who would be on your Mount Rushmore?
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7: From TSN, our CFL and NFL insider is Dave Naylor on the Green Zone. Dave, question number one. Will the Ottawa Red Blacks win a game in 2026?
16: I still think they will, just because they've been close in many games earlier. What would give me pause on that answer to some degree is that things seem to be getting worse. I can't say that for the first, there were several weeks where I thought, you know, they were looking better, or there were things they were doing better. I can't say that about the last couple of weeks, including last night. And they're such a weird team. And you saw this in the SAS game as well, where, like, things are going not badly for them. You know, they're hanging in there. And, you know, I had the advantage the other last night. I knew the final score of the game because I was out last night. So when I sat down to watch it at about 10 o'clock my time, it's always weird when you know the final score. And I'm watching this game going, okay, they're up 7-0. They're controlling the time of possession. They were one throw away from going up 14-0. When does this change? And then, you know, that Noah Gettman, their punter, on the hold that gets intercepted, I guess, or whatever, what you call that, when the hold gets taken away. But he has the two worst plays for the worst team in the CFL this year, because, of course, he had the missed tackle on the Saskatchewan punt return back earlier, and then he has the one where it gets taken away last night for a touchdown, and it was like you just saw it spin out of control like that. And it was very similar in the SAS game. I mean, they had a pick six in their hands, let it go, SAS gets a drive right before halftime, and you just feel kind of like, you know, it's going to wilt. And when it starts coming undone for the Ottawa Red Blacks, it starts coming undone fast. And in the case of Jake Mayer, who I've been, you know, pretty strong defender of so far this season, last night was not a good night for him. And I'm not surprised that Ryan Dinwiddie is now going to consider some options at 0-10.
7: I don't want to tell anybody at TSN how or what they should say, but can you all stop the Jake Mayer love? He's not a winning quarterback. Nothing there that goes, oh man, he looks like an inspirational guy who's fired up to lead. He just is Matt, Dave. I've always, like, he's meh. There's no big time throws and stuff like that from Jake Mayer. Plays it safe, plays it cautious, throws up bad mechanics. I don't move on. Put the third stringer in there. Please do something.
16: I get you. I don't think we're so much. I'm not trying to make Jake Mayer into something that he's not. I'm just saying for what he is, for the tools that he has and the limitations that he has, which is, I don't think he's been the Ottawa Red Blacks' biggest problem. And I think it's really easy in football to just say, you know, change the quarterback or it's the quarterback's fault. I think a lot of circumstances, you know, he's working under very difficult circumstances and trailing in games and having to force throws and those kinds of things. But look, Jake Mayer is not going to be the long-term answer for the Ottawa Red Blacks. I think they probably know that at this stage. McLeod Bethel-Thompson certainly isn't the long-term answer for the Ottawa Red Blacks. So when do they turn to Bryson Barnes? I mean, I feel like after last night, we may have got kind of a little closer to that point because they're playing for next season already, I would suggest. And, you know, it's funny because they're looking for a new president. And the president, the fact that the president that they are seeking is somebody with a football background, kind of some interesting. The question would be, well, you already have a senior executive in a football background. That's Sean Burke. I guess 5 years and one playoff appearance may be too much for him to overcome, but they came out and absolutely endorsed Ryan Dinwiddie, that he will be the cornerstone around which they build. And I understand that. If this thing gets worse, I'm sure there are going to be people in Ottawa that are going to want to have a Ryan Dinwiddie conversation as well. But, you know, given, I think, I'll say this about coaches, okay. In football, I think the only time you should be firing a coach after one season is if it's a guy who's never been a head coach before and you hired him and put him in that position and he's just not a head coach. He's just not head coach material. He just doesn't have the skills to do it. In those circumstances, I think you could see that. But when it's a guy who's been proven that he can be a head coach, and in Ryan Dinwiddie's case has won a couple of Grey Cups, I would never one and done a guy who I know can be a head coach. I would give him time with the roster. I would give him at minimum a second season. So I think Ryan Dinwiddie is, yeah, undoubtedly going to be back in Ottawa next year.
7: Yeah, I think Ryan is safe for sure. Let's switch over to the game on Sunday, the BC Lions and the Saskatchewan Roughriders. One of the more curious games of the week, Dave, with where the Riders were last week losing to Hamilton, but then you have the BC Lions who can drag the Riders closer to them for second place in the West Division all of a sudden. I think this is going to tell us a lot of both these teams on Sunday.
16: Yeah, I agree with you. And, you know, this was the opening week matchup, right? Back when BC was the darling and the Grey Cup favorite and the obvious team to sort of take the next step. But a couple of things have happened since their slow start. The defense has played a lot better. Mike Benavides has got that group, functioning at a much higher level than they were the opening few weeks of the season. Their special teams have been better.

0: went into Winnipeg and won in a place where a lot of teams have had trouble winning. And that kind of preserved their season. The Riders, I mean, huge to get Samuel Emelis back. I mean, I think he's such an important player. How many sort of roles he fills for the Riders at receiver, the different kinds of catches you can throw to him, the yards after catch, all of that. That's a big, big plus getting him. And you just saw, it was funny, watching them last week, I was asking myself kind of what's the difference in these Riders, because obviously Trevor Harris didn't have the day that he had. And it's just, you know, he's throwing to more inexperienced receivers. And they got some good young Canadian receivers on the Riders, but there's a difference between good young receivers and guys who are kind of, you know, at their peak performance level, like you get in Keon Schaefer-Baker and Samuel Emelis.
1: Okay, let's get to the Hamilton Tiger Cats on-again, off-again relationship with Trey Ford, as it is on-again after he comes back and beats the Riders. I hate yo-yo quarterbacks, Dave, but how are you feeling about how things are being managed in Hamilton?
0: Well, part of this is injury-related, right? Harrison Frost goes out of that game. He was limited in practice Tuesday, Wednesday, Thursday with Hamilton. He will be in uniform. He'll be dressed on Saturday, but Trey's going to get the start. I'll tell you know, look, we've all been waiting for, I think we're all looking for a degree of consistency for Trey Ford that we feel like is there, but maybe we've just never seen. When you can see the skills and the combination of what he can do throwing the football and running makes him very difficult to defend. But in that second half, that drive that he led, I'm trying to remember what it was, 105 yards, 95 yards, both in the second half of that game. I've been binge watching CFL games because I've been on the road doing NFL, so I've been the games are a little cloudier in my head. But the second half drive that Trey Ford led, I sat and I watched that and I thought, that's the best drive of Trey Ford's career. Like, that's the guy that people kind of imagine when they see his skill set. And, you know, I think we have to remember, we look at players like, you know, Vernon Adams, who's playing at a very high level right now. And Vernon Adams has been in the league, 10 years? And he started at Oregon. You know, Trey Ford started at Waterloo. You know, it's a different kind of development, and it takes time. And I'm still hopeful that that guy is going to emerge. But that, in all the time I've been watching Trey Ford, that was the most impressive drive of his career that I've ever seen. And, you know, it turned a game as well. So it wasn't just like, that's the other thing. Garbage time, points after beat down, whatever you want to talk about. That was at an important juncture of the game as well. So, and hey, Trey's getting his fifth start. And, hey, the last time he faced the Toronto Argonauts, Leroy Harala, who missed an extra point or a makeable field goal from extra point range. And the Hamilton Tiger guys got a win.
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1: From the National Newsroom of the Canadian Press, I'm David Augustine. Federal Conservatives are calling on the government to release details of the U.S. trade offer Canada rejected before suspending negotiations. Canada-U.S. relations critic Shuvaloy Majumdar says Parliament and the public deserve to know what both governments had on the table. Prime Minister Mark Carney says Washington added late demands affecting Canada's trade independence, language, and culture protections while offering limited tariff relief. Other opposition parties are also seeking briefings with the Bloc, Greens, and NDP, saying greater parliamentary involvement could help maintain unity. Politicians, dignitaries, Indigenous chiefs, and elders gathered at Fort Carleton, Saskatchewan on Sunday to commemorate the 150th anniversary of the signing of Treaty 6. The treaty covers most of what is now central Alberta and Saskatchewan. Many who attended say they hope the next 150 years is nothing like the past, and Premier Scott Moe says it's up to everybody to make sure the treaty is respected and honored.
2: I really value and act on the spirit of the treaty of in each and every day, in everything we do. Act on that intent to, you know, to come together and to make tomorrow better for everyone, regardless of where you live, and whether you be Indigenous or non-Indigenous across this province and across this nation.
1: First Nations chiefs from across Saskatchewan say the federal government needs to start fulfilling its treaty promises, including the historic Medicine Chest Clause. WestJet flight attendants are wrapping up a week-long vote this afternoon on whether to accept the contract deal struck between their union and the airline.
3: The Canadian Union of Public Employees has said that the tentative agreement includes more than an 18% wage hike over 3 years, as well as new compensation for work done on the ground. The deal followed tough negotiations, particularly around boarding pay, that culminated in a one-day strike by some 4,400 cabin crew earlier this month. WestJet's flight schedule gradually ramped up after more than 900 flights were canceled at the peak of the summer travel period. John Kennedy, The Canadian Press.
1: The federal housing advocate warns in a new report that wildfire seasons in Canada have become so bad that housing displacement is becoming a regular fact of life in many First Nations. Last year saw the second worst wildfire season on record, with more than 130 First Nations affected and tens of thousands of people forced from their communities. Here's Canadian Press reporter Lisa Laporte.
4: Marie-Josée Houle says a lack of coordinated emergency management supports and a severe housing gap have left First Nations trapped in a spiraling cycle during wildfire seasons. She recommends developing a national emergency management strategy to coordinate between First Nations communities and federal and provincial governments.
1: First Nations people living on reserve are more than 10 times more vulnerable to fire-related deaths than non-Indigenous people. This is the Canadian Press. In sports, the Toronto Blue Jays have the day off before opening a 3-game series tomorrow against the visiting Kansas City Royals, followed by a 3-game visit from the Seattle Mariners on Friday. The Royals have won 8 in a row. The 64 and 68 Blue Jays are 1.5 games behind the Cleveland Guardians and Texas Rangers, who share the third and final American League wildcard berth. Scottie Scheffler says he was really sick at the BMW Championship. After closing with a 68 yesterday, Scheffler said he had hand, foot, and mouth disease that caused blisters on his throat, hands, and feet. He says he had trouble gripping the club. Scheffler had 13 bogeys, which is unusual for him. And there are 2 games in the WNBA, including one in Minneapolis, where the league-leading Minnesota Lynx take on the second-place Golden State Valkyries. The 31-7 Lynx have won 6 in a row, while the 25-11 Valkyries have dropped 2 straight. The struggling Toronto Tempo, who lost to the Las Vegas Aces in Vancouver last night, take on the Seattle Storm on Wednesday. From the Canadian Press, I'm David Augustine.
5: I'm Jacob Bamhauer with your 980 CGME news update. Saskatchewan farmers say Canada's response to new U.S. tariffs could create problems here at home. A past president, Bill Pabilski, says retaliatory tariffs could drive up the cost of fertilizer, machinery, and crop production products. But one part of the agriculture industry is already feeling the squeeze. Simon Lalonde of Lalonde Honey Farm says U.S. exports make up as much as 20% of his business, forcing him to consider new markets. A controversial bid for tactical gear from the Saskatchewan's Marshall Service has been taken down. NDP MLA Hugh Gordon says it should never have been posted and argues the service duplicates work already done by police. A Saskatchewan father is welcoming a ruling against WestJet's mobility aid policy. The airline refused to carry Georgia Nataraj's power wheelchair last year, forcing her family to cancel a trip to Mexico. And leaders are marking 150 years since the signing of Treaty 6 at Fort Carleton. Treaty educator Janice McCokis says the anniversary is a chance to reflect on the past and consider how the Crown can better honor the agreement. Your CJME weekend weather. Sunday night, a 60% chance of showers or thunderstorms and a low of 15. Monday, a mix of sun and cloud and a high of 24. Tuesday, a 60% chance of showers or thunderstorms and a high of 23. 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I'm Jacob Bamhauer.
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6: If you're a small business owner, I suspect this information isn't going to be news to you. A new survey done by a company called Zensurance is finding that small business confidence is at a three-year low. 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
7: Hi, Brian. 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
6: Tell me first, before we get started on the survey, what is Zensurance? 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
7: 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We are a digital insurance brokerage in Canada and for Canadian small business owners.
6: I was going to say, so you cater to a lot of small businesses then?
7: Exclusively small businesses and exclusively in Canada, across the country.
6: Okay, so let's talk about the survey that's been completed. And these numbers, as you say in your information, showing confidence at a three-year low. In Saskatchewan, we're looking at numbers over 50%, not as high as, say, BC, where that percentage is running at 59%. So what's the sense you're getting from these small business owners who more than half of them are saying they would be considering perhaps even shutting down this year? What's driving all of this?
7: Absolutely. Well, we've been running the survey for the past 5 years. 3 years ago, the results showed the complete opposite. Confidence was all-time high. But like you mentioned, this year, confidence has meaningfully dropped. And what we're hearing and seeing from the survey results is cost. Inflation is the biggest concern with small business owners these days. And that's meaningfully decreasing margins.
6: And when we talk small businesses, this runs the whole range of just about every business that you could imagine out there, be it restaurants, hair salons, you name it, that would fall into the small business category. When you look at these numbers, there is some positive news in there. We shouldn't be all doom and gloom. I see that about half of the owners say they're confident about the months ahead. So there is a light in there, isn't there?
7: Yeah, that's right. And that's something we love to see and have seen over decades. The Canadian small business owner is very resilient, very creative, hardworking, and economic cycles go up and down, and they always find a way to thrive. So like you said, half of them are confident. The other encouraging thing that we saw from the numbers is that about 70% already have plans, if things continue to worsen, how they would pivot their operations to be able to continue to make ends meet. Well, so there's a lot of resiliency there.
6: And that's good to hear. You know, I think a lot of small business owners kind of fly by the seat of their pants, so it's nice to see that there's a lot of them have those potential plans for if things go one way or the other. Much like what we're seeing with the trade negotiations with Canada and the U.S., where our prime minister is saying, well, however this goes, we have a plan. So when we look at these numbers, I also see in your survey, a lot of these small business owners say that cash flow tends to be a big issue, and a lot of times they're using their own personal credit card or drawing on home equity to keep their business operating. I own a small business myself, and I've got a lot of friends that own small businesses, and I thought, I suspect it's probably a lot more than even that rely on their own personal draw at some time to help the business.
7: That's 100% right, and I would say that is probably the most concerning result from the survey, is exactly what you said. About half of them are considering shutting down. 4 out of 5 have less than 3 months of cash reserves left. In the prayer, about 49% shows the survey are using their personal credit cards or home equity to finance their business. And, you know, this means that unfortunately, they could be 1 month away from having to shut down. They could be one bad event away from having to potentially declare bankruptcy. And that's one of the things that concerns us the most.
6: What are you hearing from these small business owners across the country? Is there any one magic pill that would really make the biggest difference for them right now?
7: That's the tough part. There isn't a single magic pill. What I'm hearing a lot and what we're seeing also in the surveys, there's hyper awareness on a lot of things that unfortunately the small business can't directly control, whether that is cost of gas going up, inflation of their cost of goods, foot traffic potentially going down. And they're trying to solve for that. They're trying to think about how to adjust their operations. What concerns us from the survey is there are risks that they're able to control that right now they're not thinking about. And if I talk about insurance for a second, things like theft, vandalism, a fire starting next door, a customer not paying, those are all things that, you know, despite being great, being great at running your business, those are things that unfortunately can just happen. And what we find really important is being able to protect ourselves from that. It's like, you know, the analogy I always think about is just like a construction worker wears a hard hat, and hopefully they never have to use their hard hat. If one day something falls on their head, it's important for that hard hat to be there.
6: I get it, and it could be a tough decision, I think, for small business owners as they look at their monthly expenses and their cash flow, and they're saying, well, we've got salaries to pay, we've got rent to pay, we've got utilities to pay, we've got maybe accounting subscriptions to pay, all of that comes first, and, yeah. Oh yeah, I know I need some insurance to protect me, but, so how do small businesses, you know, finally make that jump where they say, okay, I realize this is very important, and I'm going to get that insurance? What's your pitch, I guess, to small business, Mariano, when you're saying to them you really should do more to protect yourself?
7: That's an excellent question. And honestly, insurance isn't the first question, and it's not the answer to everything. A lot of the other points that we've been chatting about around figuring out how to increase cash reserves, figuring out how to stop using personal credit cards or home equity, how to separate personal assets from the business, how to think about the broader set of risks that the business might have. Those would be the first three pieces of advice that I would give everyone. My parents are small business owners, and we were just having this conversation. So I would say those are the first three things. Insurance is the fourth point, right? And like you said, oftentimes it can be an optional protection. But it is something worthwhile considering, investigating. The cost is generally quite affordable, about $50 a month, depending on the size of the business. The survey, what the survey shows is price is not the reason many business owners are not buying insurance. It's actually the belief that they are not facing any risks that they need to be protected against. So Now, the word of encouragement there would be just to think about it, to educate themselves, to think about what could be those risks, potentially have a conversation and see if there's something there worth considering.
6: Absolutely. I guess it's kind of like when we're young, we think, I don't need life insurance. I'm never going to die, right? So we have
7: exactly, and then you have a kid, and it's like, maybe I should get it because I need someone to protect her.
6: Right? When you look at these numbers for Saskatchewan, that shows 54% of the small businesses that you spoke to said they had considered closing permanently this year. Do you think that number, like, that strikes me as a crazy high number, and yet on the other hand, I can go on Marketplace or Kijiji and I can see a lot of small businesses that are for sale there. But do you think maybe business owners tend to just maybe default a little bit more to the negative side? It'd be interesting to know if after a year, how many of those actually made the move to close down, wouldn't it?
7: No, absolutely, and hopefully what ends up materializing is much, much smaller than that. If you think about what that number means, 54%, it means if you look at the two small businesses next door, one out of the two could close, and if that were to happen in every community, that would be quite devastating. So, like you said, that is, you know, considering to close, thinking about the finances, am I going to be able to make the next month, 2 months? But again, like we were chatting about, small business owners in Canada are very resilient. So I'm confident that we'll be able to weather the storm here.
6: This is the Evan Bray Show. 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
6: This is a really cool story. I'm joined now by James Kramer and Harrison Hall. 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James and Harrison, welcome to the program.
18: Thanks for having us.
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19: So Dry Supply is Saskatchewan's first dedicated non-alcoholic retailer. We carry alcohol-free beer, wine, spirits, ready-to-drink mocktails, and a whole bunch of other stuff. Sort of put simply, it's kind of a place to find, you know, a proper drink for any kind of occasion you want. If it's a dinner or a barbecue or a celebration when you don't necessarily want alcohol in your glass.
6: What's the product line like nowadays then? When I think of non-alcoholic, I think of some of the bad cases of fake beer that were around years ago and that. But clearly, how many SKUs do you say you have on products?
18: We're sitting around 100 now and ever expanding. We're just doing this thing where we listen to our customer bases. They know what they want. They know what's good. And expanding our inventory based on need.
6: And you don't make this stuff. This stuff's in high demand all around the world from the big name companies, really, huh?
18: Massive. Yeah, we're carrying Tanqueray, Captain Morgan's, Guinness, we're carrying Peroni, Grolsch, the massive amount of players in the big games is just showcasing where this is going.
19: And then we're also able to bring in some local stuff too. We have some stuff from High Key.
6: Oh yeah.
19: Better Brothers Brewing here in town and, multinational in Regina.
6: I'm guessing that the taste and texture of these products is a lot better than some of, as I was saying, some of the fake beer and that was around years ago.
19: Duels.
6: Yeah. It must be cool, though. You were saying, you know, like Guinness, and I love a good cold Guinness. How would it hold up taste and texture-wise?
18: It's fantastic. They're pouring all over in Saskatoon. Like, we have the textures there, the flavors there. They're utilizing different processes to remove the alcohol that keep the flavor and profile intact, and it's just the ratchet effect. You can't go down once you hit that quality. It's just upward from there.
6: What's the uptake? What are you seeing? You guys have been open, what, since July?
19: Yeah, yeah. July 1st. The response has been unbelievable so far. We've had to do some emergency reorders here and there, expanding our inventory, seeing repeat customers, which is great. It's just sort of been validating to know that Saskatchewan was ready for something like this.
6: What's your typical customer look like?
18: We thought we knew.
6: I would think, well, it's a young person because young people don't seem to drink so much alcohol.
18: And that was our anticipation going with our product model, figuring out where we wanted to be, was completely wrong. We're seeing such incredible diversification of our customer profiles in both age, reason why they're there, where they're from. We're getting people from Regina, from PA to come in and see us and sample and get into our products.
6: Hey, I'm just going to throw it out for our listeners too. If anybody wants to send us a text question or call in, if you got a question for James and Harrison, the owners of Dry Supply, love to hear from you at 1-877-332-TALK, 1-877-332-8255. What's the most common question that people have never tried any of these no alcohol products? What's the most common thing you hear from people?
19: Is this stuff actually good?
6: Well, that's true. Eh?
19: And you know what? I think it's a fair question. The processes are just a little bit differently. You know, you're getting different ingredients, craftsmanship. And I think I see it as more of an opportunity to try a new beverage rather than try and replicate alcohol.
6: Yeah.
19: We have, whole new landscape here that we can discover and find something that we love that makes us feel part of the party.
6: And you've got a retail spot in Saskatoon, mm-hmm. like on Broadway, like primo spot for you for this.
19: Oh yeah, it was. I mean, we've been kind of saying it's Broadway or bust for us, and we got very lucky in finding a place right beside Nutana Bakery at 912 Broadway.
6: Good stuff. James Kramer, Harrison Hall, the brains behind Dry Supply. And as you said, your store has been open just since July here. But besides the retail, you're also supplying bars and restaurants?
18: Yeah, we're currently have 14 restaurants and venues on our commercial route. It's been incredible, the response from Saskatoon and the restaurants that are interested in our products. It's such an excellent way of both... like getting our products out in front of people trying the products, and then for the amount of quality and diversification and various choices people can use in restaurants and venues around the city.
6: I had a listener actually say that to me earlier this morning when I mentioned you were coming on. They say this makes it really cool, though, for people that go out with their buddies. Their buddies are all drinking regular drinks, and you want something instead of just another Coke Zero or something like that. So now you can say, I'll have, what do you call it then? Do you say, I want a Guinness no alcohol, or has it got a special name?
19: You usually just ask for non-alcoholic options in a restaurant, and I think the ones who are kind of ahead of the game are the restaurants that have understood that market is out there, and they'll have a mocktail list or a non-alc beer list for you, and you can choose from them.
6: Better than the usual three no-alcohol cocktails that you see.
19: Yeah, which will just be, you know, juice and syrup. You know, now you have a real choice, and not only that, it's curated by people who have been in the industry for a long, long time.
6: So no Shirley Temples.
19: Hey, I'm not knocking a Shirley Temple.
18: Yeah, absolutely. People just have the expectations of wanting more, and people are expecting more, and Saskatchewan public is asking, so we're hoping to give.
6: That's just awesome. So when I think of all the products you were mentioning, over 100 different SKUs, and you were talking the big-name beer companies and that, but are there bottled mocktails that I could order, you know, instead of just saying I want a fake beer? That's just my language. Is there a selection of bottle? Like I go into a liquor store now and I just can't believe the selection of canned and bottled mixed drinks. Mm-hmm. So is there a non-alcohol mixed drink line as well?
19: Absolutely. There are several mocktails and ready to drinks that we have in store. There's, you know, a non-alc Aperol spritz that we have, or you can get a non-alc, elderflower gin sour if you want, or a batched, Negroni cocktail. Lime margarita. Actually, we have a great company that we go with out of Regina called Upright that makes a great ginger mule and that lime margarita. So there's a plethora of stuff all over the map.
6: Got some texts coming in, some questions here. Clark at Waka says, do you have non-alcohol whiskey?
19: Absolutely.
18: we do.
6: Really?
18: Yeah, we carry scotch, rye whiskey, as well as bourbon.
6: That is awesome. Jacqueline wants to know, do you carry the Ones wine that are made in Canada? She says they're great. Ones?
19: Presently, we do not have them in. We found that we really want to go on taste and quality here. So we've found some stuff that we would feel more comfortable recommending at this time.
6: Oh, that's good. You should be in politics the way you answered that.
19: That's what my dad says.
6: Here's a fan. Darren says, Dry Supply is great. Found what I think is the best non-alcoholic Pinot Noir that I've ever tasted.
18: Fabulous.
19: I think I know exactly the bottle he's talking about. Yeah.
6: I got to say, like, you know, at my age, I've been drinking since I was a teenager alcohol, and I'm going to try some of these, but it would really be a different mindset, I think, for somebody that's just all you've ever drank is alcohol, and then you say, okay, I'm going to try one of these. Mm-hmm. Do you see people saying, no, this just isn't for me after they try some of them?
19: I'm not too sure. I think that we respect people reaching out and exploring. And I think one of the big things that we're predicated upon is, we're here to guide, not convince. We're interested in meeting people where they're at.
6: Good. Oh, good on you. Hey, all the best with this. Sounds like an exciting venture for you, and I'm sure it's going to be a success. Thanks for coming in.
18: Thanks so much for having us.
6: James Kramer, Harrison Hall, owners of Dry Supply in Saskatoon on Broadway. 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
2: I'm Jacob Bamhauer with your 980 CGME news update. Saskatchewan farmers say Canada's response to new U.S. tariffs could create problems here at home. A past president, Bill Pabilski, says retaliatory tariffs could drive up the cost of fertilizer, machinery, and crop production products. But one part of the agriculture industry is already feeling the squeeze. Simon Lalonde of Lalonde Honey Farm says U.S. exports make up as much as 20% of his business, forcing him to consider new markets. A controversial bid for tactical gear from the Saskatchewan's Marshall Service has been taken down. NDP MLA Hugh Gordon says it should never have been posted and argues the service duplicates work already done by police. A Saskatchewan father is welcoming a ruling against WestJet's mobility aid policy. The airline refused to carry Georgia Nataraj's power wheelchair last year, forcing her family to cancel a trip to Mexico. And leaders are marking 150 years since the signing of Treaty 6 at Fort Carleton. Treaty educator Janice McCokis says the anniversary is a chance to reflect on the past and consider how the Crown can better honor the agreement. 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Sunday night, a 60% chance of showers or thunderstorms and a low of 15. Monday, a mix of sun and cloud and a high of 24. Tuesday, a 60% chance of showers or thunderstorms and a high of 23. That's your 980 CJME news update. I'm Jacob Bamhauer.
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6: Gives us an opportunity to check in with Saskatchewan defense lawyer Brian Pefferly to talk about property rights, trespassing, and this very hot topic when something like this pops up. 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
7: Hey, thanks for having me. And your comment about school starting again, your voice just sends me back 25, 30 years ago when I was in school. And you talk about getting back to school, there's this excitement and depression hearing your voice. In any event, glad to be back on the show.
6: Well, I'm glad to see your schooling paid off and you've done well with yourself, Brian.
7: I kept going.
6: So when we see a story like this, when there's trespassing, firearms used on the part of the landowners, when that man is feeling he's defending his property and he doesn't want these people stealing his stuff, what does the law say about a situation like this?
7: We get asked this a lot. It's a hot topic, understandably so. The thing we need to keep in mind is Canada does not have what is commonly called the Castle Doctrine, no stand your ground law. So every case in Canada, every response by every person, this one included, comes down to this idea of what is reasonable. And that is the issue, what is reasonable in the circumstances. And that's what the question here will be. So the law in Canada is guided by a couple of different things, the criminal code being a significant one, and a person needs to feel imminent threat. And so that's what we always sort of say, using lethal force. I think the problem here would be that, first of all, I think it's important for people to know there's no duty to retreat inside your own home or anything like that. If this person or persons are coming onto your property, you have the right to sort of confront them. The issue would I think problematically here be based on the facts that are at least being reported is if the people are then retreating, leaving the property, did it justify shots being fired? That's, I think, the issue here. And you know, could they, this citizen could have detained them, arrested them using the citizen's arrest powers. They could have, certainly done whatever they need to do to defend themselves. But warning shots, those aren't usually legally safe. I would say that.
6: One point, though, that stands out to me in this is the arrest of the 29-year-old, and one of his charges is possession of a weapon for a dangerous purpose. I haven't seen if this weapon was a knife or if this person had a gun themselves, but would that not then create a threat if one of these people has a weapon and I'm the property owner, I've got my gun, and I see a weapon that potentially might be used against me?
7: For sure. So the property owner, I'd say it's excellent that he has cameras set up. It's something we're seeing and encouraging a lot of people to do. We know that RCMP, their resources are stretched and it's very difficult for them to come to every scene. So there are people that need to defend themselves in these circumstances. That property owner is going to likely have to explain. The burden, if I could say it, will likely shift to the property owner to say, why did I shoot? Was it the fact that they came twice onto the property that I thought they were going to come again? They were casing the place out. Did they see a weapon? If they're observed with a weapon, does he fire thinking this person's going to go to my neighbor's place and imminently cause them, harm or death? That sort of response, there may be explanations. That's why it's very nuanced. The fact, as you say, someone's possessing a weapon. In my view, you can typically use lethal force if someone is using or presenting a weapon to you as they're invading your property, and you see that. But again, very nuanced. Every case is different.
6: You know, you talked about RCMP response time, and of course that's always been an issue, especially on the prairies, rural areas, that they've got a huge property, a huge amount of land that they have to cover, and to get there in a timely manner certainly does create challenges. Speaking about the property owner, though, the 66-year-old man and the charges he faces now, careless use of a firearm, using a firearm in the commission of an offense, two counts of discharging a firearm in a reckless manner. Is there past precedent at the court as to how they may treat this? Is there a possibility once it goes to court and all the details come out, those charges would be stayed or dropped?
7: Yeah, possibly. I mean, and the fact that the Crown has decided to charge, the police have decided to charge right now, it doesn't bode well for that kind of an early decision, but there may be further context. I can say that I've had situations where I've had the general advice from most lawyers is, you know, you have a right to remain silent. You should exercise that right. Don't speak to the police. There are circumstances, however, though, where having a discussion with the police and providing evidence of the particular state of mind can be actually helpful. And when that's presented, if the police believe it, they may make a determination to say, no, this actually complies with the criminal code. So you look at something, here's an older fellow who's obviously not in MMA shape. He's not going to be fighting a 20-year-old very easily at that stage. Mm-hmm. He knows these people have come back. They've got a vehicle. They're outnumbering him, particularly if he saw a weapon or believed he saw a weapon. And those are factors. But we really have to go to the criminal code rather than precedents and say, when you look at Section 34, what is justified, what is reasonable, and there's a set of criteria that are applied in different circumstances. But what I think bodes well for this person is that, you know, obviously jury trials are sometimes set for these types of cases, and at least from what I saw anecdotally, a lot of people were believing that his behavior was justified. Mm-hmm. If he believes it was justified, he believes it's reasonable, it goes back to that first comment, is we don't have a standard ground law. It comes down in every case to the issue of reasonable. It appears a lot of people in the public believe that this was reasonable. Now, of course, they'll have to apply the law and be explained the law by a judge under Section 34, but perhaps it was reasonable. I have to say, I don't like the facts of someone driving away and then shots being fired unless there's something to justify that. I don't have any other personal knowledge of the case, of course, but that's one of the things that would trouble me about this, particularly because the threat might not be imminent anymore unless this person's going somewhere else and they think there's a harm there. Again, these facts are different. But the fear that you face as being in rural, that's what you talk a lot of people that live on reserve, that live in rural communities, the fear, the genuine fear that people have being isolated, being alone, you're there to protect yourself. And the response time, as you mentioned, is a factor that needs to be considered here in terms of the reasonableness, in my view.
6: Yeah, until you're in that moment yourself, whether you're the victim or one of the perpetrators, things move pretty quickly. And to see these three other people stayed there after these shots were fired, they were probably terrified at that point themselves.
7: Yes. Thinking, yeah, probably the good move for them to stick around. It makes sense. And then what's telling to me as well, based on the facts that are reported, is that, you know, no further harm was inflicted upon those people that stayed. Mm-hmm. There wasn't multiple shots. I mean, this is clearly perhaps in the moment the response was quick. And we always say, they use this language, they say, in Canadian law, we don't have to measure force to a nicety, which basically means it doesn't have to be a perfect response. It just has to be within the range of reasonable. So that's what it always comes down to. So this is a question you get asked at the cocktail party type thing, and we're a little useless because people say, hey, can I shoot someone that comes onto my property? And the answer we say is, maybe, depends. The saying we often say is, rather be judged by 12 than carried by 6.
6: Yeah, good point. So when we think about a situation like this, what is the standard answer then that the police would give to this man saying, well, you should have done this? What would that be?
7: Well, I think they'd say, first of all, there's no blanket law that you can shoot a trespasser, firstly. Shooting warning shots is a risky thing, for sure. Calling police, not approaching when possible, documenting stuff, let police arrest, and if none of that's possible, the force has to match the actual threat. That's fundamentally what is here. And the force has to match the actual threat. You can't kill someone for a property-related offense in most circumstances. However, if a person is going to commit a property-related offense and you believe reasonably that they're going to use serious violence, that's a different story. And we hear many stories about this. This is just one. The media doesn't have the ability to document all of these. This is happening as you talk to rural people. It's happening year after year. There's many stories where people are charged with offenses on properties. And as I say, reserve people that live on reserve, people that live in rural communities are often subject to these types of events. And it's a scary thing. I'm thankful I've never had to experience it, but I've defended many people that do. And I can say that the fear that they've disclosed to us and described to us, I've always accepted as quite genuine.
6: Brian Pefferly, Saskatchewan defense lawyer. Just some thoughts from Brian related to this case in Manitoba. Four people stealing gas, allegedly. Landowner shows up, shots fired at one of the vehicles. Three of the people stay and are arrested by police. Brent Laux with you. 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
6: Right now, I want to talk Saskatoon Transit. Of course, you're getting into the back-to-school time of year, and this is the same in every city with a transit system. September goes crazy busy compared to the summer months, and with that, the challenges of operating transit systems these days and some of the social problems that we're all well aware of that make their way on to city buses. Michael Molenbeek is joining me right now. Michael is director of Saskatoon Transit. We're going to be talking about the Saskatoon Transit bylaw and also the transit code. Michael, welcome to the Evan Bray Show.
0: Hey, good morning. How are you doing?
6: I'm doing well. Thanks for joining us. So you've got some new rules, I understand, that are going to come into play here the 1st of September for transit. Give us some idea what transit riders are going to be seeing differently.
0: Yeah, thanks for that. So, come September 1, or actually right now, we're launching our transit code to support the bylaw in force for September the 1st. And the big thing with this is a campaign that helps customers understand the expected behaviors on transit in a simple and easy way to understand. This is all about respecting other people, offering seating when needed, keeping aisles clear, paying your fares, and keeping transit spaces clean and tidy. Ultimately, trying to help to make sure that we're reinforcing the positive behaviors we see across the system and help customers understand how we can all contribute to a better transit experience.
6: And I would say 99% of the people that ride transit get that 100% and would say, yep, I can go along with that, but it's the problem people that we're all aware of, social issues, crime happening on transit buses. What do you do to better address that to make me, the person who wants to ride transit, feel safer and secure?
0: I absolutely agree with you. You know, most of our riders are following this transit code on a daily basis already, and I think I appreciate their patience as we roll this out and work towards making transit a safer and more comfortable experience for everybody. With the bylaw here and our work with Saskatoon Police, it's giving us the ability to better address some of these situations when they arise, and if there's an issue on the road, support from police, support from our transit supervisors, our commissioners, and the rest of the staff there that are attending these incidents and removing and helping people along their way. So I think the big thing here with this transit code is it's giving us the opportunity to more clearly communicate the expectations of riding for those people that may not understand what that is, and then have those conversations to educate, inform, and at times remove people from and keep our buses going and serving the people that are transporting on their way to work and going to their appointments and stuff.
6: Will we see actual police presence on city transit buses with this program?
0: There's absolutely police presence on the buses right now. I know working closely with the team there, they're actively on buses right now, attending to incidents that occur. They'll show up in the downtown terminal and have conversations with people, check out on buses and see if there's any assistance or support they could be providing. So with the bylaw in place, it just adds one more tool in their toolbox to be helping create a safer and more effective service.
6: What will that bylaw do? What power does it give them?
0: Well, so the bylaw itself outlines a number of things that would be enforceable offenses. So what the bylaw provides police is the ability to be having conversations, education, and removal and or even ticketing of individuals that would be in compliance or not in compliance with the bylaw itself. A lot of the things that police are responding to are issues that they can respond to already, but this bylaw provides a little bit more agency and a little bit more support for them to make sure that they can be there to support our staff and our riders to make sure that there's any safety concerns that are happening that they can be addressing more appropriately.
6: What happens right now, Michael, if I'm on the bus and there's an incident, be it someone acting out, maybe they've got mental health issues, or maybe you've got a fight and someone's getting injured? What's the process right now for when something like that happens on a city bus?
0: Yeah, so our staff have clear communication to a number of different channels. Ultimately, they can be calling if there's a significant issue that's happening in time. They can contact City Emergency directly, and SPS and the team there would dispatch someone as soon as possible. If it might be something where this is more of a comfort than a safety-related issue, then under those circumstances, they would be calling their supervisor for additional assistance. A supervisor might come to the bus.

0: So this is the front end of this, of these programs. So right now, you know, we haven't seen what the impact of having this bylaw is in place, because the bylaw is launching in September. But we do know that there's been increasing over the years number of social disorder issues on buses, and these are this new toolkit for SPS and for our staff is going to be that next step in us helping to address those and start making sure we're applying the right resources at the time.
1: How are the ridership numbers for Saskatoon Transit? They've been staying fairly stable, increasing or declining?
0: So last year we did see a decrease going into from 2024 through to 2025, and you know, there's been a number of things impacting that. One of these things is the perception of the safety. Another issue are, you know, changing demographics within the city and you know, who people that are going to different schools and things of that nature. Mm-hmm. But what we do know is that all of these efforts we're putting in place right here is to continue to drive ridership and make Saskatoon Transit a transportation choice for people, one that they can feel comfortable and confident using. Reliability plays into that, and I know the team has been working really hard to continue to make sure that that bus is there when it needs to be there. And, you know, now we're making huge steps in trying to make sure that that bus is showing up how they want to show up. It's on time. It's clean. And, you know, there's minimizing disturbances on that. So that's ultimately the focus of the last little while here. And, you know, this code of conduct launching is definitely that next step in that.
1: And with the return to school and university, I'm assuming you then add more buses, more staff. With all of the construction that's been going on and continues to go on here in Saskatoon, affecting a lot of routes, has that really made you head to take a second look at how routes are going to operate this fall?
0: So we always add a little bit extra. We've been adding extra service for the fall. We decrease service during the summertime a little bit and add extra service back up for the fall to handle those passenger loads. So every September we get a ton of students coming back into the system, you know, supporting high school, supporting the university. And we provide specific service for those areas or add additional service to those routes that serve those areas. We always anticipate it's going to be a busy season. So the one thing I could tell, and I hope that our riders that are listening to your show here would do, is plan multiple choices of trips. You know, everyone always wants to get on that bus that gets them right to where they need to be right on time, and that might not always be the bus that's going to have the space for you. So make sure you look at what alternate options look like for times. If you can travel a little bit earlier, please have that in your back pocket if your ideal trip isn't one that works out for you.
1: Appreciate your time, Michael Molenbeek, Director of Saskatoon Transit, joining us as they head towards the return to school, return to university rush that'll happen here in September. 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
1: From the National Newsroom of the Canadian Press, I'm David Augustine. Prime Minister Mark Carney says Canada is now in a trade war with the United States after rejecting what he called an unacceptable deal. Ottawa plans to match U.S. tariffs dollar for dollar next month, targeting sectors including steel, dairy, appliances, agricultural equipment, and electronics. Business groups largely support Carney's decision, but warn the dispute could threaten nearly 100,000 Canadian jobs and raise costs for exporters and consumers. Politicians, dignitaries, Indigenous chiefs, and elders gathered at Fort Carlton, Saskatchewan on Sunday to commemorate the 150th anniversary of the signing of Treaty 6. Many say the anniversary is a time to reflect, but more importantly, a time to commit to making the next 150 years better than the past. Governor General Louise Arbour says the Crown is committed to regaining the trust of First Nations and that she knows history has been marked by the government not living up to its commitments.
2: It sought to protect the Indigenous ways of life across this vast territory. And it was a promise to be upheld across generations, while history unfortunately tells a very different story.
1: The treaty was the sixth of 11 treaties signed in the years after Canada was established through Confederation, and it covers most of what is now central Alberta and Saskatchewan. Former BC Premier Christy Clark says the province lacks a credible political alternative, criticizing both the NDP government and Conservative leader Carolyn Findlay. Clark and other centrist figures argue Findlay's leadership has pushed the Conservatives too far right, leaving some voters politically homeless. That opening has helped fuel Centre BC, a new party led by former BC Liberal Cabinet Minister Mark Bernier that hopes to attract centre-right votes. CAMH says psychological distress among Ontario students has declined since the pandemic, but remains high, with 46% reporting moderate to serious distress in 2025. That's down from 51% in 2023, though researchers say youth mental health concerns remain well above levels seen more than a decade ago. The survey also found fewer students are using alcohol and drugs, and those who do are waiting longer before trying them. And a 16-year-old PEI gift shop employee has gone viral for dressing as Anne of Green Gables and promoting the business on social media. Jack Pickering, named Man of Green Gables, works at Shop and Play near the Confederation Bridge. Canadian Press reporter Eli Ritter says co-owner Barbara Ann Fall says the videos have boosted traffic and could even lead the seasonal shop to extend its operations into December.
3: She says other business owners should be open to giving their younger employees a chance to step up and help with their social media presence. Canadian marketing expert Adam Rodericks agrees, but cautions against trying to force viral fame. He says other small businesses can learn from Pickering's authentic and personal approach.
1: As for Pickering, he plans to keep making as many videos as he can with the hope he can spark an acting career. This is the Canadian Press. In sports, Miyu Yamashita of Japan made it look easy as she won the CPKC Women's Open yesterday. The 25-year-old claimed her fourth LPGA Tour victory and second this year with a dominating performance of Edmonton's Royal Mayfair Club. She finished at 23 under par, 9 shots ahead of Yuri Yoshida. Vancouver's Anna Huang carded a 5 under 65 to finish in a tie for fourth at 12 under. The 0-10 Ottawa Redblacks will host the surging BC Lions, who have won 4 in a row, on Sunday, but will do so without their vice president of football operations. The struggling Redblacks fired Sean Burke yesterday, 6 days after team president Adrian Shara stepped down. And Serena Williams and Carlos Alcaraz will have to wait a little longer to learn their first opponent in the U.S. Open Mixed Doubles Championship. Williams and Alcaraz were drawn yesterday to face one of the teams that advances from today's qualifying tournament. Williams will be returning to the U.S. Open for the first time since 2022. From the Canadian Press, I'm David Augustine.
4: I'm Jacob Bamhauer with your 980 CGME news update. Saskatchewan farmers say Canada's response to new U.S. tariffs could create problems here at home. A past president, Bill Pabilski, says retaliatory tariffs could drive up the cost of fertilizer, machinery, and crop production products. But one part of the agriculture industry is already feeling the squeeze. Simon Lalonde of Lalonde Honey Farm says U.S. exports make up as much as 20% of his business, forcing him to consider new markets. A controversial bid for tactical gear from the Saskatchewan's Marshal Service has been taken down. NDP MLA Hugh Gordon says it should never have been posted and argues the service duplicates work already done by police. A Saskatchewan father is welcoming a ruling against WestJet's mobility aid policy. The airline refused to carry Georgia Nataraj's power wheelchair last year, forcing her family to cancel a trip to Mexico. And leaders are marking 150 years since the signing of Treaty 6 at Fort Carleton. Treaty educator Janice McCokis says the anniversary is a chance to reflect on the past and consider how the Crown can better honor the agreement. Your CJME weekend weather. Sunday night, a 60% chance of showers or thunderstorms and a low of 15. Monday, a mix of sun and cloud and a high of 24. Tuesday, a 60% chance of showers or thunderstorms and a high of 23. That's your 980 CJME News Update. I'm Jacob Bamhauer.
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8: Good to be back. I was off for the last week. Thanks again to Brent Laux for sitting in the chair. I listened intently yesterday at 9 o'clock because Brent had our resident criminal justice lawyer on the show, Brian Pfefferly. We often will bring Brian onto the show to talk about things. He is a criminal defense lawyer out of Saskatoon. And the reason that he was on the show yesterday was to talk about this situation. A rural Manitoba farmer, homeowner, facing charges after he essentially shot at a group of thieves stealing from his property over the weekend. And the more I listen to this story, I mean, this isn't unique. And by the way, this happened in the rural municipality of Dufferin, which if you look at where that is, it is literally just over the Saskatchewan border, not that far. So this is not, it happened in Manitoba. It's got nothing to do with us. No, this is very, very relevant for Saskatchewan. So this story is a fellow that owns this rural property. He doesn't live on the property, but he lives fairly close to it. He has cameras on the property, like more and more, I would suggest, farmers are doing, so that they can detect movement, all of that kind of stuff on their farm. It's a form of protection. He sees four suspects that attend this rural private property earlier in the day, and then they leave, and then they come back in the evening in two vehicles, and he is watching them. Alerted by this motion camera that they are, well, what he is watching them do is transfer steel fuel from vehicles or portable containers and putting it into the vehicle. So he's watching this happen. Now, you can bet he made a call to the RCMP, but here's the problem. This is going to get into where we need to make a fix. If a crime like that is happening in a municipal, like in an urban center, like let's use Saskatoon, someone sees someone breaking into a business or a or a property, and there's no one there physically that owns that, but the owner is watching it happen on the camera. This happens all the time. All the time. Someone calls 911 and says, I own a compound and a storage facility, and I'm watching right now someone just cut the fence and is in the yard. In an urban setting, the cops are going to be there somewhere between, I'm going to guess, 90 seconds to 3.5 minutes. And now, there may be circumstances where it takes a bit longer, obviously. But I can tell you emergency response time in those communities, Regina, Saskatoon, Prince Albert, I mean, cities, is going to be quick. In rural Saskatchewan, as a kid who grew up on a farm, as a kid who had property, including gas, stolen from our family farm, as someone who has seen this happen at neighbors' farms and whatever, I can tell you at best, RCMP response is probably going to be 20 minutes to half an hour, probably. And don't kid yourself, that's not that they're not going fast to get there. This is the reality of rural Saskatchewan. It is almost inevitable that a farmer or a landowner is going to be at the property quicker than the police, even if they don't live there. Even if they have to drive from, they live in town, they drive out to their property, takes them 3.5 to 5 minutes to get there. So here's the problem. The farmer sees on the video, they're stealing from him his gas. But he's got tools. He's got other equipment. They steal batteries. This is rural Saskatchewan has been putting up with, not willingly, but putting up with this for years. And so what does he do? He jumps in his truck and he drives out there. 66-year-old fella. He takes a gun with him. You know what? I would too. Again, you are going to be, if you're going out there, you don't know what you're confronting. 4 people on the property. You have no idea what you're going to be confronted with. We've learned after the fact that they had a weapon with them, at least one, if not more. So yeah, he took a gun. He beat the police. He gets there, he confronts them, and whether it was a rifle, a shotgun, I don't know, but he fires a couple of rounds into one of the vehicles that they had. Now, there's no evidence. He wasn't charged. He was charged with a number of offenses. I'll get to that in a second, but he wasn't charged with attempted murder. So that tells me there is zero evidence that he at any time tried to shoot the people. He shot a couple of shots into the vehicles, call them warning shots, call them, I'm going to get your attention, call them, I'm telling you, I mean business, call them what you will, but that's what they were. 3 people stay, 3 suspects stay. And end up getting arrested when the police finally show up. One flees in one of the cars that was, by the way, these are stolen cars from Saskatchewan, from Watrous. They've recovered the car, but it doesn't sound like they've necessarily arrested the person. At the end of the day, the people stealing from the farmer were charged with a series of offenses, including breaches, because, yeah, they have a record and they're out on conditions. One of the guys, by the way, there was a thing up his Facebook. He manufactures brass knuckles, apparently. Real upstanding citizen, you know. But the police also charge the 66-year-old guy. And they charge him with a number of things with relation to using the firearm. The problem is, and I know Brian Pfefferly was on the show yesterday talking about the force has to be reasonable. You don't have the right to necessarily just shoot someone because they're stealing from you. I'm going to point out again, 3 people stayed on scene. They had no injuries. So this guy, he clearly was not shooting at them, but he was discharging the gun to hold them there until police get there. We need one of 2 things to happen. Number 1. we need to have a police response. And I'm going to just pause for a second and say, the women and men that work in the RCMP, this is by no means me saying they don't work hard. They're overworked and understaffed. And they're spread so thin that response times are terrible in much of rural Saskatchewan. So we need one of two things. We need response times to be at a point where when the person picks up the phone and calls 911, they have a reasonable expectation that the police are actually going to beat them there and catch the suspects. You want farmers to stop showing up on scene with guns in their trucks? Have the police there before them. In the absence of that, we need to find a way to change the justice system that focuses on the people committing the crimes as opposed to the victims trying to protect their property. This is a big topic. I get it. It's a big topic, and there's lots of different nuances to it, but I am not for a second shocked that this farmer showed up there with a gun. I'm not for a second shocked that he fired a couple of warning shots. I will not advocate that just because someone's trespassing on your land, you can shoot them. That's not what I'm saying. But what I'm saying is, gosh, I'm frustrated for this guy losing, because no one expects you're going to sit at home, see this on the camera, and then just shrug it off and think, no, that's just part of having property in rural prairies. It shouldn't be. We shouldn't be complacent with it. And I hope that we can get somewhere on this topic.
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8: So while I was off earlier this week, the story breaks about the Manitoba farmer. I chatted a bit about this at 930. Through trail cams that he has set up in his yard, he doesn't live on the property where thieves showed up and started stealing items from him, including fuel. He notifies the RCMP, and then he drives out there himself. He has some type of gun with him. He gets out. He confronts the individuals. They were charged with a multiplicity of offenses, including having a weapon. So we know they had a weapon. We don't know, was it threatened towards him? Was it not? But we know that he fired a couple of shots in the direction of the vehicles. Now, he never shot any of the people. And three of them, by the way, stayed. One fled in one of the stolen vehicles. Three of them stayed on scene. They were uninjured when the police showed up and made the arrest. If he wanted to shoot them, he could have. But he didn't, did he? What he did do was discharge a couple of rounds out of his gun to tell these idiots, this is my land, this is my property, you are not stealing from me, the police are on their way, and they stayed. Now, I see the pushback from my statements, because I said I would not have gone out there without a gun either. Because guaranteed you are beating the RCMP out there. Your response is going to be quicker. And again, I'm going to say that's not a slam at all on the people that work in the RCMP. It is a frustration with the lack of resources and thinly spread coverage that we have in the province that doesn't allow quick response times. You would get a response time you could measure in seconds in a city. In rural Saskatchewan, they don't have that same luxury. So farmer shows up, 66 years old, with a gun in hand. We know at least one of them had a weapon. By the way, if you do real digging on this, you can find out one of the suspects makes or and or sells knuckle busters on a Facebook website. Like, these are real upstanding citizens we're talking about, clearly. Did you expect the farmer to report it to the police and then say, I guess I'll just wait for the call from the police to find out how they made out? You know what would have happened there. Police would have showed up at the farm. Suspects would have been gone. They would have asked the individual, could we get the copies of the footage and we'll start our investigation and see if we can, through a series of things over the next couple of weeks, piece together an investigation that shows who these suspects were. He showed up and held three of them there. And this is part of the problem, is what we have right now with safety issues in rural and remote areas. This pertains to farms. This pertains to First Nations. We've seen violence happening on First Nations. And often the response time is not swift enough that the, you know, violence can be stopped, the theft can be stopped, those types of things. It's shocking to me in this case, if I'm being really honest, it's shocking to me that the RCMP laid the charge. What I would have expected to see here is the RCMP show up, arrest the three suspects, release the charges. Here's what we've arrested the three suspects. The farm, or the owner of the farm, had and discharged a firearm during this incident. No one was injured. That has been forwarded to prosecution for a review. At At the most, that's what I would have expected to have happened. Because Manitoba, like Saskatchewan, is not a crown approval province where police have to have crown approval before laying charges. They can just lay the charges. But there are times where police will forward a file to the crown, to the prosecution team, to review, to determine their thoughts on not reasonable and probable grounds, but likelihood of conviction or proof beyond a reasonable doubt if it's going to go to court and get proven. So maybe that would have happened, but no, they didn't do that. They actually charged this fella. And my point was, one of two things needs to happen. We either need to have police response time in all areas, rural, remote areas, all of them, where a person has confidence that when they pick up the phone to call 911 in an emergency, that police will be there forthwith, instantly, immediately, as like seconds. In the absence of that, how do we make changes that protect the homeowner's ability to protect themselves and their property? Because we are becoming a lawless society if we aren't making efforts to try and do that. Now, I see a number of texts coming in. People, you know, I'm disappointed in you. You're a former chief of police. Look, I'm not saying it's carte blanche. You can pick up your gun and shoot someone if they show up on your property. Clearly, you can't. You can't shoot someone for trespassing. But you can protect yourself and your property, especially if you know a crime is being committed and they have a weapon. You're outnumbered, the possibility of violence. There's a number of things. There has to be a protection. I mean, come on. We can't just simply say it's fine. Let the criminals steal the things and we'll do an investigation after the fact to see what we can. You're not getting the gas back. And you're certainly not going to get them paying you back for the things that they stole. Even if the court orders that, the likelihood of that following through is little to none. So no, I'm not advocating that you can just squeeze the trigger at will. But what I am saying is, like, how do we balance this? Come on.
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3: It's 5:30 this morning. 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
24: I was disappointed that the yardstick started to move that late in the negotiation.
3: It means new American tariffs on us and we will fight back. Sunny for the morning and then a slight chance of rain and the risk of a storm later. Windy, expected high of 25 today. Right now in downtown Regina, mostly cloudy and 14.
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3: Monday morning, and there is a lot to get to with trade and new tariffs on us from America, how we are hitting back, plus we have your full reaction. This is the latest on Canada-U.S. trade talks.
4: We cannot accept what they've offered, and we will not give what they've asked.
3: 980 CJME brought you live coverage of Prime Minister Mark Carney's response after trade talks broke down, and new American tariffs of 50% ordered by Donald Trump came into effect. Canadian negotiators left Washington rejecting the latest offer. Carney says American negotiators demanded too much while offering too little.
4: The United States proposed new terms that were uneconomic, unfair, and undermined the net benefits for Canada and called into question the reliability of any deal.
3: So what did Canada not like? Carney says Washington tried to limit our ability to negotiate with other countries.
4: The U.S. introduced at the last hours, efforts to restrict our ability to have other trade deals.
3: He says Washington added late demands that affect Canada's trade independence, language, and cultural protections while offering limited tariff relief. And now, beginning right after Labor Day, Canada hits back. Carney says dollar for dollar, retaliatory tariffs will start then, targeting sectors including steel, dairy, appliances, agricultural equipment, pulp and paper, and electronics. He acknowledges retaliation will carry costs, but says accepting the American offer would be worse.
4: We take this step confident that it is in the best interest of Canada, and that by rejecting a bad deal, by standing up for Canada, by focusing on what we can control, we will build Canada strong for all.
3: Carney says his government will provide support to businesses for as long as it takes, with details to come on that sometime early this week. Now, Carney's decision is drawing fresh criticism from President Donald Trump. Trump is reviving his 51st state talk on Truth Social as these new 50% tariffs take effect on about $28 billion worth of Canadian goods. Conservative leader Pierre Poilievre just sent a fresh letter to Carney yesterday wanting the Prime Minister to recall Parliament and update MPs on the details of the proposed U.S. trade deal he rejected. Poilievre says Canadians need to know how much Carney's trade and economic policies will cost them in higher grocery, gas, and other prices. Other opposition parties also want briefings, saying greater involvement from Parliament could help maintain unity. We have new reaction from Premier Scott Moe on these new developments.
24: We find ourselves in a very, very unfortunate place today where we need to recognize that things are going to get rough for us as Canadians and for the North American economy, which is not what we ever aspire to be part of.
3: So he says he supports counter tariffs, but those will likely cause things to escalate.
24: Nothing we have done to date has worked. Yeah, if it had worked, we wouldn't be in the situation that we're in.
3: Now, when asked about taking U.S. booze off store shelves here, Mo says they're going to be discussing it, but didn't say one way or another. Opposition NDP leader Carla Beck believes we need to remove American alcohol. She calls the move by Premier Mo to reshelve it last year a mistake and an act of cowardice. Beck says Mo has refused to fight back and has been the first and fastest to cave to Trump's demands. The booze won't be going back on shelves in BC, according to Premier David Eby.
25: It is the definition of an abusive relationship. They cannot have a positive relationship with Canada and benefit from what is in this country while at the same time attacking us, running us down, and saying that they want to take us over.
3: Ontario Premier Doug Ford isn't lost for words.
0: President Trump, he can't be trusted. Simple as that. He changes the deal. He keeps moving the goalpost.
3: Ford says Trump is the type of person who would steal your lunch money the first day, steal the toque off your head the second day, and the third day, he'd steal your running shoes. CJME News Times 534. 980 CJME business analyst Paul Martin says Canada will take a specific approach.
5: There's a lot of gravity, but our response is going to be measured and it will be comparable as opposed to escalating.
3: He says exports like oil, natural gas, and potash should continue flowing because cutting them off would also hurt Canadian producers. President of the Ag Producers Association of Saskatchewan, Bill Probilski, says most of the province's agriculture is going to be unaffected by the tariffs on Canadian exports. Instead, he says the bigger concern for producers is retaliatory tariffs.
7: There's a whole list of stuff that we as producers rely on coming from the United States. And if it ends up that those are the products that are being subject to the retaliatory tariffs, that's going to hurt our bottom line.
3: He says producers will be in trouble if Canada's retaliation increases the cost of fertilizer, equipment, or crop protection products. Saskatchewan, by the way, is not expected to be hit as hard by these new tariffs as some other provinces, with BC, Quebec, and Ontario taking the hardest hits. Stay with us here on 980 CJME. We'll continue to bring you any new announcements or breakthroughs on this developing trade story. In other news, Brant now wants to operate the entire Real District. The city and Brant are still negotiating a final deal for Brant to buy several Real buildings, but the company now says it makes more sense for it to operate and maintain what it's not buying. Mosaic Stadium, the Cooperator Center, the Affinity Plex, and Confederation Park. Administration report says Brant has determined it is essential to the function and economic viability of Real to run all of it, and it could walk away from the entire deal if council doesn't approve. This will all be discussed at council on Wednesday. Well, the two-game skid and Rider fans are sounding off. Here is what callers of the Green Zone post-game show are saying after the Green and White lost to the BC Lions last night, 30-16.
9: We're taking big hits on penalties, and that's not acceptable.
10: I think what infuriates me the most in going over this game was the play calling by the offense.
11: It's a long season. There's going to be good games and bad games. Tonight was a horrible game.
3: We'll have much more on the game coming up in moments in CJME Sports. And Spider-Man Brand New Day stays atop the box office.
26: I'm not in high school anymore.
3: It made another $39 million across North America, bringing its domestic total to about $855 million. The latest local news is as close as your phone. 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CJME Market Watch in early morning trading. The loonie right now is at 72.24 cents U.S. Oil is down $1.86 to $85.20 U.S. a barrel. Last close, the TSX, it was up 254 points at 36,620. The Dow Jones was up 517 points at 53,277. CJME News Time is 5:37.
8: CJME weather. Well, here we go. Start of a brand new work week, and it's going to be mostly sunny with the odd cloudy period occasionally, and there's a small chance of a shower this afternoon, 30%, with even a risk of a thunderstorm. Wind out of the west, gusting later 40 to 60. High today, 25. Chance of showers tonight, too, low 10. And then tomorrow, mix of sun and cloud again. Chance of a morning shower, a bit breezy, high 21. But hey, by midweek and beyond, it's nothing but sunshine and warmer temperatures, close to 29 degrees again as the week goes on. Around the province, 15 in both Saskatoon and Swift Current. Weber now 16, Estevan 13. Yorkton, the warmest at 17. In fact, Moose Jaw also 17 now that I look at it here. But in Regina, as the sun's coming up, only a few clouds, wind southwest at 10. It's 14 degrees. 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
3: Well, mistakes and penalties just cost the Riders. 7 penalties, costly turnovers, and Saskatchewan would lose 30-16 to the Lions in BC last night. The 980 CJME Green Zone Rider reporter Britton Gray says it's leaving players frustrated, knowing they have to clean it all up in order to be successful.
27: Head coach Corey Mace is frustrated to be talking about turnovers and penalties for a second week in a row, so he says it's up to him to be better.
28: We got to fix that, and you know, that's the head coach's job, to make sure that these guys truly understand that.
27: The loss drops the Riders to 6-4, and now a couple games behind the Elks for first place. Saskatchewan will host the Argos at Mosaic Stadium on Saturday. In Regina, Britton Gray, 980 CJME.
3: The Green Zone's Jamie Nye isn't worried about the Riders, at least at this moment.
6: Some in Rider Nation are hitting the panic button. I'm not yet. But these next three games, Toronto, Winnipeg, Winnipeg, those are winnable games. I felt the Hamilton game was a winnable game. The BC Lions, okay, one of the hottest teams in the Canadian Football League, a team I had going to the Grey Cup at the start of the year. They're showing their strength, but too many turnovers, too many penalties, back-to-back games with the same issues. Now it's fix-it time, or a lot more people, and including myself, will be hitting that panic button.
3: A lot of offense was on the table at Libel Field for the Regina Thunder home opener. They just beat the Winnipeg Rifles 60-35 yesterday. The Thunder are now 3-0 on the season. And the Yankees took 2 of 3 from the Blue Jays, including an 8-3 win for New York yesterday. Toronto's still just 1.5 games back of the final American League wildcard spot. Today on the Green Zone, Jamie Nye takes your calls on the Riders-Lions game from last night, and Rob Longley gets you caught up on the Toronto Blue Jays. Tune into the show from 2 to 6 this afternoon on 980 CJME. I'm Kevin Martell.
12: Thank you, Kevin. Now Sarah Mills in the Mills Minute.
13: I had a wonderfully mad teacher during my journalism school days. He taught new media. This was late 90s, early 2000s, and he taught about the multimedia world we would soon work in. We wouldn't just be a print reporter or a broadcast journalist. We would need to learn to do everything across different platforms. He had this wild hair and thick beard and knew about technology I couldn't even wrap my head around. He was convinced that one day commuters would read their newspaper on a computer screen as thin as a piece of paper that you'd screw up and recycle when done with it. The world he described seemed so futuristic it was hard to imagine, and yet just a few decades later, we're there. TVs being developed are now so thin they fold up and you can put them away rather than being permanently on the wall. E-readers so light you can't tell you're holding them, and screens as smooth as paper. We might not like change, but we'll probably live in a world where you listen to this via a chip in your wrist. I'm Sarah Mills.
12: CJME weather, start of a new week with sunshine coming up now and only a few clouds off and now and then throughout the day here. We could get a shower or thunderstorm later, 30% chance, and the wind is going to pick up this afternoon, gusting for a few hours between 40 and 60. The high, 25. Chance of showers tonight, too, low 10. And then tomorrow, again, much like today, a mixture of sun and cloud, maybe a shower, a bit breezy, high 21. But the next warm spell starts midweek. And by the end of the week, we're going to be close to that 30-degree range again. 17 in Moose Jaw, Regina with a few clouds. Sun coming up, southwest wind at 10. It's 14 degrees.
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0: Hey, good morning. Here we are a week away, a little more than a week away from the kids go back to school, September the 2nd. And I hope you had a good weekend. Weather was pretty decent. Saturday, we were out at the lake there at Pasqua Lake. Had a great day on the water. It was busy on the water. Lots of people out there in the boats. And kids had a good time. Got a little sun. And, of course, yesterday, the Saskatchewan Rough Riders. I'll get to them in a moment. A little disappointing, for sure. And Shake the Lake. Huge success. I didn't get there myself Friday or Saturday, but by all accounts and watching social media, many of you thought it was just awesome. Looks like Honeymoon Suite was a big fan favorite there, too, but I'm curious what you thought. So if you're at Shake the Lake, let me know. Give me your review. 1-877-300-7275. Buzz from across the hall at Jack 94.5 is going to be joining me about 6:20 this morning. Give me his review. He was backstage a lot of the time, so maybe he's got a few stories from backstage as well. But, yeah, nice to see that. A huge success. That was the last big outdoor music festival of summer. We got another biggie coming up in September, right, with the Foo Fighters at Mosaic Stadium. But still, that was a great weekend of fun and live music. And not so fun is that we're friends off with the U.S. Trade talks broke down on the weekend, and as you may have heard here live Saturday morning at 980 CJME, the Prime Minister says, more or less, we're at war. Trade war.
1: Why does it feel like today Mark Carney is going to war? Trade war.
2: Because we're attacked. Like, you're at war when you get attacked. We got attacked.
0: Washington has proposed new 50% tariffs on $28 billion worth of Canadian goods. And there are no talks scheduled now at the moment to even think about moving the needle. The U.S. television coverage yesterday was like this.
3: As trade talks with Canada fall apart.
4: It's Canada versus the United States.
5: I think the last thing we need right now, as our economy is getting back on its feet, is a trade war with Canada.
0: The deal apparently fell apart Friday at the 11th hour, the Prime Minister pointing to a number of reasons why, but here's just one.
2: The U.S. introduced at the last hours, efforts to restrict our ability to have other trade deals.
0: Now Mark Carney has promised dollar-for-dollar retaliation in the form of tariffs against American exports to Canada effective September 8th, which is, what, 2 weeks away? Leaving a window of opportunity, I would hope, that maybe cooler heads will prevail and they'll get back to the bargaining table. But so far, again, no talks are scheduled. Premier Scott Moe said Sunday that he was disappointed the yardstick started to change late in the negotiation.
6: We find ourselves in a very, very unfortunate place today where we need to recognize that things are going to get rough for us as Canadians and for the North American economy, which is not what we ever aspire to be part of.
0: Saskatchewan and Alberta are the only two provinces who did not ban American booze off the shelves, leaving it up to you, the consumer, to decide if you want to support. But has he changed his mind now?
6: We're going to discuss that, whether it's an outright ban like some other provinces have done, potential of tariff. But there's many other opportunities that provinces have as well. When it comes to our relationship with American companies and, you know, American investment and American sales in this province as well. So that will be one, I think, of many discussions that we have here in our province of Saskatchewan. Always communicating with the federal government so that we are, you know, working in lockstep.
0: How do you feel about that point? Should Saskatchewan join the other provinces on the booze ban right now, or is that just performance theater and not necessary at all? On social media, Sask NDP leader Carla Beck said this is the time to fight back, starting with immediately removing American alcohol from Saskatchewan shelves. And she said it was both a mistake and an act of cowardice to reshelve it in the first place, as Scott Moe did last year. That's the words from Carla Beck. And you can text me your thoughts, 1-877-300-7275. And of course, another big concern, the Ag Producers Association of Saskatchewan, led by President Bill Probilski, said it's for our farmers and the cost of doing business, right?
7: I could definitely foresee some increase in our cost of production because of the retaliatory tariffs, and whether that be on fertilizer or equipment coming into Canada from the United States.
0: Lots of reaction coming at you this morning with our business analyst, Paul Martin. He'll join me after the 6:30 news. And later this morning, after the 7 o'clock news, former Liberal MP and now member of the Advisory Committee of Canada, U.S. Economic Relations, Ralph Goodale, will join me with his analysis. Again, right after the 7 o'clock news. And, yeah, disappointing weekend for Ryder fans. Sloppy penalty-filled loss. My goodness, 30-16 loss, our second in a row. Belton Johnson, our Grey Cup champ, is near. We'll revisit that game in just a moment here. CJME weather, sunshine, and the odd cloud now and then. Maybe a shower or thunderstorm this half, 30% chance. And the wind out of the west gusting 40 to 60 mid-afternoon, but the high's going to be around 25 degrees. Low 10 tonight, maybe an overnight shower, and tomorrow, similar to today. Mix of sun and cloud, chance of shower, a bit breezy, and 21 degrees. But at midweek, another big surge of hot air coming our way, taking us closer to the 29-degree mark through the second half of the weekend into the coming weekend as well. 17 in Moose Jaw right now, and this morning, as the sun rises, there are a few clouds, wind out of the southwest at 10. It's now 14 degrees.
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0: Joining me now, Grey Cup champ, Green Zone analyst, who worked double overtime on the weekend. He coaches RMF football Friday night. Did you win your first game there, coach, by the way?
1: We didn't win, Greg, but we got a lot of getting better to do.
0: Well, you're like the Riders then.
1: Pretty much just like the Riders.
0: Oh, man. Coaching Friday night and, of course, pregame and postgame show of the Green Zone. Listening to the callers last night after the game, frustrated. Is that you?
1: I'm very frustrated, you know, the way that in which the game went down, right? The Riders, I would say they were in it in the first quarter, you know, midway through the second quarter, and then the rails just kind of came off there, right? And, you know, there were two touchdowns the Riders had. One was to Kwali Conley there, you know, up the sideline, but it got called back because of a penalty. Jamarcus Hardrick, hands to the face. Then there was a Nick Weeb fumble recovery for a touchdown on special teams there, but it got called back, the no holes.
0: No yards,
1: I'm sorry. So, you know, when I think about those two big penalties and taking it back, they were in it. That's all I can say, Greg. They were in it.
0: Trevor Harris throwing interceptions the last couple of games. How concerning is this?
1: A little bit concerning, right? Two games and, four interceptions, and that's the turnover battle, right? The Riders have not won a turnover battle, you know, this game, they got to get better at that, right? And they got to take the ball away. Defense has to take it away. And, again, we saw Edouard, the number 31, the defensive back, had an interception. However, again, penalty, called back. Sanders was offside.
0: Yeah, 30-16 loss. Lions forcing four turnovers. That BC defense was awfully fierce, though. You got to give them props.
1: Yes, you got to give them props. And, you know, I think of who was a TJ leader. He had an interception when Trevor Harris, I don't know who Trevor Harris was throwing it to, whether Keyshawn Johnson or Emlis, but, you know, that was an interception. And they came to play, right? They were hitting the Riders there pretty good. And the Riders, the only thing, they could just go lick their wounds, look themselves in the mirror, and, you know, again, they got to get ready for the next game.
0: All right. I'm out of time. Argonauts are here on Saturday. You think they can turn this around? You're not panicking yet, though, right?
1: I haven't hit the panic button yet, Greg. I have not.
0: I'm glad to hear that, buddy. I'm glad. It's only two. Third loss in a row, then we'll hit that button together, okay?
1: Oh, I'll smash it then, Greg.
0: Thanks, Belton. Thanks for checking in.
1: Have a good one.
0: 557.
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1: It's 6 o'clock this morning. Trade deal breaks down with the U.S.
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1: And it means new American tariffs on us, how we will fight back.
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1: Mostly sunny for the morning and then a slight chance of rain and the risk of a storm later. Windy today with the expected high 25. Right now in downtown Regina, mostly cloudy and 14.
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1: Monday morning, and there is a lot to get to with trade. New tariffs on us from America, how we are hitting back. Plus, we have your full reaction this morning. This is the latest on Canada-U.S. trade talks.
2: We cannot accept what they've offered, and we will not give what they've asked.
1: 980 CJME brought you live coverage of Prime Minister Mark Carney's response after trade talks broke down and new American tariffs of 50% ordered by Donald Trump came into effect. Canadian negotiators left Washington, rejecting the latest offer. Carney says American negotiators demanded too much while offering too little.
2: The United States proposed new terms that were uneconomic, unfair, and undermined the net benefits for Canada and called into question the reliability of any deal.
1: Now, Carney says Washington tried to limit our ability to negotiate with other countries.
2: The U.S. introduced at the last efforts to restrict our ability to have other trade deals.
1: Now, he says Washington added late demands that affect Canada's trade independence, language, and cultural protections as well, while offering limited tariff relief. And now, beginning right after Labor Day, Canada hits back. Carney says dollar-for-dollar retaliatory tariffs will start then, targeting sectors including steel, dairy, appliances, agricultural equipment, pulp and paper, and electronics. He acknowledges retaliation will carry costs, but says accepting the American offer would be worse.
2: We take this step confident that it is in the best interest of Canada, and that by rejecting a bad deal, by standing up for Canada, by focusing on what we can control, we will build Canada strong for all.
1: As well, Carney says his government will provide support to businesses for as long as it takes, with details to come early this week. Carney's decision is drawing fresh criticism from President Trump. Trump is reviving his 51st state talk on Truth Social as these new 50% tariffs take effect on about $28 billion worth of Canadian goods. Conservative leader Pierre Poilievre just sent a fresh letter to Carney yesterday, wanting the Prime Minister to recall Parliament and update MPs on the details of the proposed U.S. trade deal he rejected. Poilievre says Canadians need to know how much Carney's trade and economic policies will cost them in higher grocery, gas, and other prices. Other opposition parties also want briefings, saying greater involvement from Parliament could help maintain unity. We have new reaction from Premier Scott Moe on these latest developments.
3: We find ourselves in a very, very unfortunate place today where we need to recognize that things are going to get rough for us as Canadians and for the North American economy, which is not what we ever aspire to be part of.
1: He says he supports counter tariffs, but those will likely cause things to escalate.
3: Nothing we have done to date has worked. Yeah, if it had worked, we wouldn't be in the situation that we're in.
1: When asked about taking U.S. booze off store shelves here, Mo says they're going to be discussing it, but didn't say one way or another. Opposition NDP leader Carla Beck believes we need to remove American alcohol. She calls the move by Premier Mo to reshelve it last year a mistake and an act of cowardice. Beck says Mo has refused to fight back and has been the first and fastest to cave to Trump's demands. The booze won't be going back on shelves in BC, according to Premier David Eby.
5: It is the definition of an abusive relationship. They cannot have a positive relationship with Canada and benefit from what is in this country while at the same time attacking us, running us down, and saying that they want to take us over.
1: Ontario Premier Doug Ford isn't lost for words.
6: President Trump, he can't be trusted. Simple as that. He changes the deal. He keeps moving the goalpost.
1: Ford says Trump's the type of person who would steal your lunch money the first day, steal the toque off your head the second day, and the third day he'd steal your running shoes. CJME News Time is 6:04. 980 CJME business analyst Paul Martin says Canada will take a specific approach.
7: There's a lot of gravity, but our response is going to be measured and it will be comparable as opposed to escalating.
1: He says exports like oil, natural gas, and potash should continue flowing because cutting them off would also hurt Canadian producers. President of the Ag Producers Association of Saskatchewan, Bill Probilski, says most of this province's agriculture is going to be unaffected by the tariffs on Canadian exports. Instead, he says the bigger concern for producers is retaliatory tariffs.
8: There's a whole list of stuff that we as producers rely on coming from the United States. And if it ends up that those are the products that are being subject to the retaliatory tariffs, that's going to hurt our bottom line.
1: He says producers will be in trouble if Canada's retaliation increases the cost of fertilizer, equipment, or crop protection products. Now, Saskatchewan's not expected to be hit as hard by these new tariffs as some other provinces, with BC, Quebec, and Ontario taking the hardest hits. Stay with us here on 980 CJME. We'll continue to bring you any new announcements or breakthroughs on this developing trade story. In other news this morning, Brant now wants to operate the entire Real District. The city and Brant are still negotiating a final deal for Brant to buy several Real buildings, but the company now says it makes more sense for it to operate and maintain what it's not buying. Mosaic Stadium, the Cooperator Center, the Affinity Plex, and Confederation Park. Administration reports as Brant has determined it is essential to the function and economic viability of Real to run all of it. And it could walk away from the entire deal if council doesn't approve. This will all be discussed at council Wednesday. Well, a two-game skid and Rider fans are sounding off. Here's what callers to the Green Zone post-game show are saying after the Green and White lost to the BC Lions last night, 30-16.
9: We're taking big hits on penalties, and that's not acceptable.
10: I think what infuriates me the most in going over this game was the play calling by the offense.
11: It's a long season. There's going to be good games and bad games. Tonight was a horrible game.
1: 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CJME Market Watch, an early morning trading. The loonie right now is at 72.22 cents U.S. Oil is down $1.74 to $85.32 U.S. a barrel. Last close, the TSX, it was up 254 points at 36,620. The Dow Jones was up 517 points at 53,277. CJME News Time is 6:07.
12: See Jeremy weather. Sun's up, few clouds now. It's going to be like that most of the day, off and on sunshine, and then a few cloudy periods. Could get a shower, thunderstorm later, and the wind picking up for the afternoon, gusting 40 to 60 out of the west. The high today, 25 degrees. Chance of showers overnight, too, low 10. Little unsettled through tomorrow, slightly cooler, 21. Mixed sun to cloud, a breezy in the afternoon, maybe a shower. However, come Wednesday, a real surge in the heat starts and carries through Thursday, Friday, and into the coming weekend again. We're going to be topping around the 29-degree mark eventually. So, yeah, long-term, looks great again. Right now, 14 of both Saskatoon and Swift Current, 16 in Weyburn, Estimator's 14, and Yorkton now 17. Moose Jaw, a few clouds, 16. Regina with a few clouds. Wind out of the west at 20. We're 12 degrees now as we turn to CJME Sports with Kevin.
1: Penalties and turnovers just caused the Riders the game against BC, losing 30-16 to the Lions last night. The 980 CJME Green Zone Rider reporter Britton Gray tells us even mild-mannered quarterback Trevor Harris showed frustration.
13: Got to make sure that I don't do that emotionally, but obviously, you know, when you're invested like we are, you're going to have some emotions fly out.
14: Trevor Harris says there were some miscommunication issues that they will keep in-house, but he says this team will lean into the adversity they are facing.
13: We're going to turn the corner. It's just a matter of when.
14: The loss does drop the Riders to 6-4, falling further behind the Edmonton Elks. Saskatchewan will host the Argos on Saturday as they try to turn things around. In Regina, Britton Gray, 980 CJME.
1: The Green Zone's Jamie Nye says, no, we shouldn't look beyond our current QB1 at the moment.
15: Okay, I heard a few fans say this on the postgame show. Maybe we need to throw in the backup a little bit more to get some playing time. Maybe Trevor Harris needs to sit a game just to take a look at the sideline. Nope, no, and triple no. Trevor Harris is by far the best option to win football games, even late in games. And when he's struggling, he is still better chance to win than Jack Cohn. That's a fact. So let's not let this creep in on questioning Trevor Harris's ability to win. We saw it earlier in the season. The team around him, though, needs to be better.
1: In the home opener for the Regina Thunder, they easily defeated the Winnipeg Rifles at Libel Field yesterday with a dominating 60-35 win. It's an off day for the Blue Jays today after losing to the Yankees 8-3 yesterday. New York took 2 of 3 from Toronto. Today on the Green Zone, Jamie Dye takes your calls on the Riders-Lions game from last night, and Rob Longley gets you caught up on the Toronto Blue Jays. Tune into the show from 2 to 6 this afternoon on 980 CJME. I'm Kevin Martell.
12: Thank you, Kevin. Now Murray Wood in the Wood File.
16: What the Wall Street Journal dubbed the dumbest trade war in history is back on. Prime Minister Carney reiterated the U.S. is trying to break us so it can own us. Trump certainly has talked about using economic force to get Canada to join the U.S. It is worth noting these new tariffs are because Canada dared to retaliate for the first round of tariffs, which were in violation of the free trade deal that Trump signed and now disparages. Carney pledges a tariff response now in kind, which will presumably draw more American anger. Apparently, we're supposed to just take it. If we try to punch back, Trump will really get mad. The eternal operating philosophy of bullies. To quote Churchill in his address to Congress, what kind of people do they think we are? When the U.S. invaded Canada, our ancestors didn't roll over. They fought back. The Americans have not succeeded in forcing or sweet-talking us into joining them or being a vassal state in 2 centuries since. And history will record, Trump won't either. I'm Murray Wood.
12: CJME weather. Yeah, we got some sunshine now, but a few thin clouds out there, too. Later, there could be a shower or a thunderstorm, 30% chance, and the wind gusting from 40 to 60 from the west. But our high today, 25. Overnight, a low of 10, maybe a shower. And then tomorrow, mix of sun and cloud, very similar to today. A little breezy, maybe a shower at 21 degrees. 16 in Moose Jaw, Regina with a few clouds. Wind out of the west at 20. It's now 12.
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0: Well, that's an appropriate song. Canada Strong, how are you feeling here this morning after tariff talks folded late Friday? The Prime Minister spoke to us Saturday morning on why, and then yesterday, well, the President did comment on Truth Social. I'll get to that in a moment. But really, even before the President said anything, the U.S. Transportation Secretary Sean Duffy gave us some reaction on Fox News to the trade negotiations collapsing. This was him Sunday.
1: Canada gets the benefit of trading with the U.S. way more than the U.S. gets the benefit of trading with Canada. It's a country that doesn't have a military. It has a country that has a single-payer healthcare system that's failing. They have record-high euthanasia rates. And so to think that they're going to go to war with Donald Trump and actually win that war with the U.S., I think it's foolish on their part.
0: Just in context here, the Canadian Armed Forces has over 67,000 regular force personnel, but please continue.
1: And the fact that we provide their security for them, and they take advantage of us. I think President Trump was the first one to go, you know what, that's not the kind of relationship that friends should have. And so the president's calling them out. I think you're going to see Mark Carney come to the table very, very quickly, because it's going to be devastating for his country.
0: There you have it, the U.S. Transportation Secretary on Fox. His comments coming after U.S. Trade Rep Jameson Greer said no new talks are scheduled with the Canadian team. And I think you know who Mr. Duffy there is trying to impress with that kind of reaction on the talk show circuit. And Saturday morning, as you heard here live on 980 CJME, Mark Carney sharing with Canada what we're in for. We're at war. When a reporter asked about his tone, he literally said, we're at war.
2: Why does it feel like today Mark Carney is going to war? Trade war.
3: Because we're attacked. Like, you're at war when you get attacked. We got attacked.
0: Now, we did hear from President Trump early Sunday morning. Nothing at all Saturday, but Sunday on Truth Social, Canada, he said, wants the benefits of being a state without being one. They have also charged our great farmers for many years massive amounts of tariffs. No more. That's all he said. Trump was quiet Saturday and then said that on Truth Social Sunday. And I kind of wondered if maybe he wasn't happy with his Commerce Secretary Lutnick coming in and stopping his trade rep Jameson Greer's deal from happening with Carney. Watching Trump's early celebration. Remember, this was Trump last Thursday.
4: It's good for everybody, but our farmers are going to be thrilled. Our manufacturers are going to be thrilled. And basically, we have no tariffs going into Canada anymore.
0: Anyhow, that was then. We are now. And there are a number of reasons supplied by Carney's team why they walked. A few that I think caught my eye in particular was one here, the snapback provision, which would have allowed Trump to automatically reimpose the 50% tariffs at any time without warning if they thought Canada was falling behind on border enforcement, immigration management, or drug trafficking. The second most glaring example of unfair negotiation is the U.S. offered to lower steel tariffs from 50 to 25%, yet requiring Canada to accept U.S. steel imports tariff-free. And then, of course, there's the fact, as Mr. Carney said, was a last-minute demand from the U.S. to restrict our ability to make other free trade deals with other countries. Anyhow, there were other examples, too, he used. But if that's the case, perhaps it's not surprising at all. Canada said no to a bad deal rather than caving in. That snapback provision would have allowed Trump to add the 50% at will whenever he felt slighted, right? So how do you feel? If this was indeed all the case, do you fully support walking away from negotiations? 1-877-300-7275. Text me. Our Premier Scott Moe said in a prepared statement that his new 50% U.S. tariffs on some Canadian goods are a clear violation of CUSMA and a clear indication that the U.S. administration can't be trusted to live up to its own trade deals. Alberta Premier Danielle Smith said she hopes our retaliatory measures that Carney is threatening September 8th are done carefully so not to make it worse.
5: Retaliatory tariffs. I know emotionally it feels good to retaliate. I get that. But let's remember what happens when we retaliate. When retaliation happens, it means that everybody who is buying products from the United States are now going to face upwards of 50%, upwards to 50% tariffs. And they're talking about that being on steel, on dairy, on appliances, on agriculture equipment. That one worries me a lot.
0: BC Premier David Eby came out. He said booze is staying off the shelves. He supports Carney. Ontario Premier Doug Ford waited till after Mr. Carney's comments Saturday morning and made me laugh with this.
6: You know, President Trump, you can't be trusted. Simple as that. He changes the deal. He keeps moving the goalpost. You know, let me tell you about President Trump. President Trump is the type of person that would steal your lunch money the first day. He'd steal the toque off your head the second day, and the third day he'd steal your running shoes. He is not to be trusted whatsoever. We need to stay united.
0: Yeah, no trust at all, it seems. Might this line from the Prime Minister go down in history, though, about trusting Trump is a biggie?
7: Our government understood before many that America would transform all of its commercial relationships, that it would put a series of tariffs on its closest allies and use economic integration as a weapon. We recognize that sometimes its signature was written in pencil.
0: Wow, written in pencil. Conservatives this morning are asking Prime Minister Carney for all the details about what was said behind closed doors during negotiations. And they also want to know what the Americans were offering in more detail. What sort of programs are going to be offered to Canadians hit hardest by the latest tariffs in the coming weeks and likely months if the trade war is to continue? CJME weather. Well, let me have a look here at the weather guarantee for Windsor Plywood and DeHaar Hair Restoration. The jackpot. It's $125 right now because nobody won on Friday. I said 26. That's what we hit. So I've added 25. Nicole Dowd in Moose Jaw entered at CJME.com. It could be your jackpot now, Nicole, if I'm off by three or more today on a guaranteed high of 25. That comes with a bit of a mixture of sun and cloud, maybe a shower this afternoon. Windy, gusting as high as 60 a few hours. Overnight, a low of 10, maybe a shower there. And similar tomorrow, mix of sun and cloud, afternoon shower possible, a bit breezy, and 21. But the heat is coming back midweek and beyond. Right now, 16 in Moose Jaw. Regina, west wind at 20. Few clouds here, it's 12 degrees. Next up, how is Shake the Lake? We go backstage with Jack 94.5's Buzz. He's joining me in a moment here.
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0: There you go. Honeymoon Suite. They were on Friday night at Shake the Lake. I heard good things about them. In fact, I heard a whole heck of a lot of good things about Shake the Lake. I did not get there this year, but my next guest was there, Buzz, who works right across the hall at Jack 94.5, where you guys presented that big Shake the Lake. How did you feel it went?
1: Two big thumbs up. It was outstanding this year. We had fantastic weather. Every band was great. And the crowd, the vibe this year was just really exuberant and fun, and everybody was really into it.
0: It just gets better and better, it seems. And you're right. Whenever the weather is perfect like that, it's only going to be better. Take me to Friday night. Let's start there. You had Barney Bentall, Honeymoon Suite, Sugar Ray. What was that evening like?
1: Oh, it was amazing. You know, Honeymoon Suite never fails to impress. I mean, these guys are so good. They get on stage and you don't realize how many hit songs they have. It was hit after hit after hit. Yeah. They wrapped up with New Girl Now. And I was backstage for some of Honeymoon Suite. You know who else was backstage? In fact, they were on stage watching from the side because they were such big fans. Mark McGrath of Sugar Ray.
0: He watched the whole thing. I saw a picture you shared backstage because you were hanging up backstage. He's taking pictures and videos of Honeymoon Suite.
1: I know. So he's from California. You wouldn't think he'd be a huge fan of a Canadian band like Honeymoon Suite, but he knew every song. When he went on stage later that night, he was actually singing portions of Honeymoon Suite during his set and raving about them. He referenced them probably half a dozen times.
0: All right. So what was that like? Mark McGrath had never been to Regina before, Sugar Ray, and?
1: He's a consummate professional. I mean, this guy is such a pro. He's a great front man. He's a talk show host. He's got a long TV background. He's very charismatic. There's lots of great stories from the 90s. He's self-deprecating, made fun of his frosted tips. He did some 90s medleys of other people's songs as well, and he sounded really good, too.
0: Okay. Hey, just point out some local entertainers you thought were good.
1: Okay, so I love that Shake the Lake does bring in local entertainers to open for these big acts. They had School of Rock, and they had Sons of Arthritis. But one you've got to keep an eye on is a band out of Regina called the Blue Beach Band. And get this, they describe their sound as yacht rock meets indie rock. Yeah. And it's so cool. It's got a bit of funk, a little bit of jazz, a little bit of rock and roll to it. And these guys, I watch them. They got a new album out. It's called Mulligan right now. They've got a website. It's Blue Beach Band, B-L-U, Beach Band. These guys are going to be big.
0: Wow, you could be their spokesperson. Okay, Saturday was Wide Mouth Mason, Headpins, 5440, Smash Mouth. Your thoughts on that night?
1: My favorite would be 5440 because I'm just a fan of that band. Smash Mouth was outstanding. They had the crowd going with their hits like All Star and Walking on the Sun. But Wide Mouth Mason, you forget how good these guys are out of Saskatoon. In fact, the Headpins and members of 5440 were also on stage watching Wide Mouth Mason in awe of just how excellent
0: really?
1: They are.
0: What is it about Wide Mouth Mason you think that makes them so good?
1: Well, they're three guys and they have a big sound and they're so tight and just so talented. And, you know, they're just personable guys. I think they're amazing.
0: Anything backstage catch your eye where the entertainers glad to be at Shake the Lake? And
1: they're all super pumped about it. You know, like I'd mentioned, the respect for each other's music and going on stage and watching them. And, you know, the one of the guys in the Headpins says, they are so good, referencing some of the earlier guys. There are lots of pets backstage as people brought their dogs and whatnot. And there are lots of bugs on night one as well. And Mark McGrath actually commented on that when he was on stage, in his tribute to the 90s. And he said, see, even the bugs love the 90s.
0: Well, it's awesome. So big thumbs up overall to Shake the Lake.
1: Yes. So congrats to Neil Donnelly and his crew. They did a tremendous job. And next year marks 10 years of Shake the Lake.
0: Then they got to go big.
1: Yeah, go big or go home. I don't know who they're going to bring in, but it's got to be something, right?
0: Okay, all right. Thank you, Buzz, for the Shake the Lake review there. CJME News Time now is 6:28.
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8: It's 6:30 this morning. American tariffs take hold after Canada rejects the U.S. trade offer.
9: We cannot accept what they've offered, and we will not give what they've asked.
8: We retaliate. Premier Mo knows hardships are coming.
10: We find ourselves in a very, very unfortunate place today where we need to recognize that things are going to get rough.
8: 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Mostly sunny for the morning and then a slight chance of rain and the risk of a storm later. Windy, the expected high 25. Right now in downtown Regina, mostly cloudy and 12.
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8: Welcome to a new work week, and we come on the air with full details and reaction to Canada-U.S. trade talks that break down.
9: They asked too much, and they offered too little.
8: Simply put by Prime Minister Mark Carney, 980 CJME brought you live coverage of his announcement. He says Canada is suspending trade negotiations with the U.S. after rejecting Washington's latest offer.
9: Our goal has always been to get the best deal for Canadians, never a deal at any price or on any time frame.
8: He says at the last minute, the U.S. wanted to restrict our ability to have other trade deals.
11: It's a power play, and it becomes a question of sovereignty.
8: Carney says Washington also added late demands that affect Canada's language and cultural protections while offering limited tariff relief. The PM was asked why his language sounded as though Canada was entering a trade war.
11: Because we were attacked. Like, you're at war when you get attacked. We got attacked. The U.S. put 50%. We waited until the United States decided to actually implement these so-called 338 tariffs. That's fine. We've got the reserves, we've got the resilience, we've got the plan, we've got the focus.
8: So yes, now America has 50% tariffs on us. Carney announced dollar for dollar retaliatory tariffs beginning the Tuesday after Labor Day.
9: We take this step reluctantly. Reluctantly because we recognize that some of these measures will raise costs and reduce choice for Canadians.
8: As well, sometime early this week, Carney says he'll have new details on providing support to businesses affected. In response, President Trump writes on social media, Canada wants the benefits of being a state without being one. Canadians are now once again booing the American national anthem. We saw that at some soccer matches. Canadian leaders urge you to buy local or domestic. Federal conservatives are demanding the government reveal what the U.S. offered during the trade talks that Canada rejected. Conservatives, Bloc Quebecois, Greens, and NDP are all calling for greater transparency or briefings.
10: Yeah, I was disappointed. I was disappointed that the yardstick started to move that late in the negotiation.
8: Fresh reaction there from Premier Scott Moe. He agrees we are in a trade war, so there will be escalations, counter tariffs, and responses to those counter tariffs.
10: It is going to get rough, but we always have to keep at the forefront what our goal is, which is that agreement, getting back to that bargaining table.
8: He says he supports the counter tariffs. When asked if he's considering pulling American booze off the shelf, Mo says they are discussing it. Opposition NDP leader Carla Beck thinks the province should immediately remove American booze, saying Mo's decision to reshelve it last year was both a mistake and an act of cowardice. Ontario Premier Doug Ford says President Trump changed the deal and he keeps moving the goalpost.
12: President Trump is the type of person that would steal your lunch money the first day. He'd steal the toque off your head the second day, and the third day he'd steal your running shoes. He is not to be trusted whatsoever. We need to stay united.
8: CJME News Time is 6:33. 980 CJME business analyst Paul Martin says Canada needs to retaliate carefully while expanding into other markets.
13: There's an imperative here that we need to figure out how to reduce our reliance on a single customer.
8: Well, it's not the U.S. that could hurt local producers the most. It's Canada. That's what the president of the Agricultural Producers of Saskatchewan, Bill Probilsky, worries about. He says majority of Saskatchewan agriculture will be unaffected by these new 50% tariffs on Canadian exports. It's Canada's retaliation, he thinks, will hit producers' bottom line.
14: Crop protection products and equipment and parts coming out of the United States are likely going to be hit with tariffs that are going to increase our cost of production.
8: Even if most Saskatchewan producers are unscathed for now, Probilsky says the honey industry is getting hit hard. Simon Lalonde co-owns Lalonde Honey Farms in our province and says U.S. sales make up roughly 15 to 20% of his business. Replacing a customer of that size with another isn't easy.
15: By the time we get in there and build up the value and the quality of Canadian honey, that's going to take years. It's not just something that we can magically start shipping our honey to another country and have them welcome it with open arms.
8: Lalonde says any tariffs, even though smaller than the current 50%, will shut down honey exports to the U.S. Stay with us here on 980 CJME. We'll continue to bring you any new announcements or breakthroughs on this developing trade story. This morning, 980 CJME City Hall reporter Jeff Smith says Brandt believes it should be running the entire real district now, not just the parts it's buying from the city.
16: Council is essentially being asked to hire Brandt to run the parts of the real district the city will still own. Mosaic Stadium, the Cooperator Center, Affinity Plex, and Confederation Park. It would take over the agreements from Regina Exhibition Association, which end in 2031, that can be extended. Brandt says it makes no sense to split up the grounds. Some of the buildings are attached. In fact, according to the administration's report, Brandt says taking over, operating, and maintaining those assets is essential. And if council says no Wednesday, the report warns the whole deal could be in jeopardy. In downtown Regina, Jeff Smith, 980 CJME.
8: Politicians, dignitaries, Indigenous chiefs, and elders just gathered at Saskatchewan's Fort Carleton near Duck Lake to commemorate the 150th anniversary of the signing of Treaty 6. Many who spoke at yesterday's event said the anniversary was an opportunity to reflect, but also to start from the beginning, saying they hope the next 150 years are nothing like the past. Governor General Louise Arbour says there are some key actions needed to understand people's roles in reconciliation today.
17: It begins with listening and with empathy.
8: The treaty was the sixth of 11 treaties signed in the years after Canada was established through Confederation. It covers most of what is now central Alberta and Saskatchewan. Finally, the Riders just lost again, this time to BC 30-16. Callers to the Green Zone post-game show aren't in a good mood.
18: They self-destructed so many times at the worst possible times.
19: This is getting out of reach. I don't even know what to say. This isn't even competitive football right now.
20: Scary, because it looks like we're going to just fall down the standings.
8: We'll have more on the game in moments. The latest local news is as close as your phone. 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CJME Market Watch, an early morning trading. The loonie right now is at 72.28 cents U.S. Oil's down $1.59 to $85.47 U.S. a barrel. Last close, the TSX, it was up 254 points at 36,620. The Dow Jones was up 517 points at 53,277. CJME News Time is 6:37.
0: CJME weather now for Neralta Grain Handling Equipment. We've got a bit of a hazy start to the day here. Mixture of sun and cloud, I think, throughout. And there is a 30% chance of a shower this afternoon, even a thunderstorm. Man, they tuck that in there each and every day, it seems. Anyhow, wind out of the west later, gusting 40 to 60, the high 25. And overnight, maybe a shower, low 10. And much the same tomorrow. Mix of sun and cloud, chance of a morning shower, breezy in the afternoon. and 21 degrees. But by Wednesday, the heat starts coming back stronger, and we're going to grow closer to 29, 30 degrees as the week moves on. It's now 14 in both Saskatoon and Swift Current. Weyburn is 16, Estevan 14, and Yorkton now 17. Moose Jaw, partly cloudy at 16 here in Regina right now. A few clouds, wind out of the west at 20, 12 degrees. 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
8: Well, mistakes and penalties just cost the Riders 7 penalties, costly turnovers, and Saskatchewan would lose 30-16 to the Lions in BC last night. The 980 CJME Green Zone Rider reporter Britton Gray says it's leaving players frustrated knowing they have to clean it all up in order to be successful.
1: Head coach Corey Mace is frustrated to be talking about turnovers and penalties for a second week in a row, so he says it's up to him to be better.
21: We got to fix that, and you know, that's, to me, that's the head coach's job, to make sure that these guys truly understand that.
1: The loss drops the Riders to 6-4, and now a couple games behind the Elks for first place. Saskatchewan will host the Argos at Mosaic Stadium on Saturday. In Regina, Britton Gray, 980 CJME.
8: The Green Zone's Jamie Nye isn't worried about the Riders, at least at this moment.
0: Some in Rider Nation are hitting the panic button. I'm not yet. But these next three games, Toronto, Winnipeg, Winnipeg, those are winnable games. I felt the Hamilton game was a winnable game. The BC Lions, okay, one of the hottest teams in the Canadian Football League, a team I had going to the Grey Cup at the start of the year. They're showing their strength. But too many turnovers, too many penalties, back-to-back games with the same issues. Now it's fix-it time, or a lot more people, and including myself, we'll be hitting that panic button.
8: A lot of offense was on the table at Libel Field for the Regina Thunder home opener. They just beat the Winnipeg Rifles 60-35 yesterday. The Thunder are now 3-0 on the season. The Yankees took 2 of 3 from the Blue Jays, including an 8-3 win for New York yesterday. Toronto's still just 1.5 games back of the final American League wildcard spot. Today on the Green Zone, Jamie Nye takes your calls on the Riders-Lions game from last night, and Rob Longley gets you caught up on the Toronto Blue Jays. Tune into the show from 2 to 6 this afternoon on 980 CJME. I'm Kevin Martell.
0: Thank you, Kevin. Now, Sarah Mills and the Mills Minute for Kitchen Craft and DIY Cabinet Warehouse.
22: I had a wonderfully mad teacher during my journalism school days. He taught new media. This was late 90s, early 2000s, and he taught about the multimedia world we would soon work in. We wouldn't just be a print reporter or a broadcast journalist. We would need to learn to do everything across different platforms. He had this wild hair and thick beard and knew about technology I couldn't even wrap my head around. He was convinced that one day commuters would read their newspaper on a computer screen as thin as a piece of paper that you'd screw up and recycle when done with it. The world he described seemed so futuristic it was hard to imagine. And yet just a few decades later, we're there. TVs being developed are now so thin they fold up and you can put them away rather than being permanently on the wall. E-readers so light you can't tell you're holding them, and screens as smooth as paper. We might not like change, but we'll probably live in a world where you listen to this via a chip in your wrist. I'm Sarah Mills.
0: CJME weather now for Prairie Radiator. The sun's out, a few clouds here and there, maybe a shower this afternoon or a thunderstorm, 30% chance, and a bit breezy, gusty to 60, but it's going to be up to 25 degrees. And then overnight, a few clouds, chance of a shower, low 10. Tomorrow, similar to today, mix of sun and cloud, maybe a shower, a bit breezy in the afternoon, a high of 21. The heat returns Wednesday and the rest of the week, though. 16 in Moose Jaw, Regina with a few clouds and sunshine. Wind out of the west at 20, now 12 degrees.
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0: Indeed, we're still standing, but we're friends off with the U.S. after trade talks broke down over the weekend. As you may have heard here live Saturday morning on 980 CJME, the Prime Minister more or less admitting, yes, we are at war, trade war, and Washington has imposed new 50% tariffs on $28 billion worth of Canadian goods. And there are no talks scheduled at the moment to maybe move the needle forward again. Scanning U.S. television coverage yesterday, you would have heard.
1: As trade talks with Canada fall apart.
2: It's Canada versus the United States.
3: I think the last thing we need right now, as our economy is getting back on its feet, is a trade war with Canada.
0: All right, let's get the take of CJME business analyst Paul Martin now. Good morning, Paul.
4: And good morning, Greg.
0: Nice to have you back. So the trade deal fell apart Friday at the 11th hour. The Prime Minister pointing to a number of reasons why. Here's just one.
5: The U.S. introduced at the last hours, efforts to restrict our ability to have other trade deals.
0: Paul, did you have time to go through some of the reasoning and try to understand? And do you agree with the Prime Minister or not?
4: Well, we are trying to understand all the nuances in this thing. And would appear that there's fairly broad consensus in Canada supporting the position at this point. It's not going to be fun going forward, I think. And you also put 2 weeks before the retaliation comes into effect, so I guess there is a bit of a theoretical cooling off period or something where maybe the two sides can get back together. But, you know, we don't know all of the precise details, but it sounds like that the last minute, a new player in Howard Lutnick entered the conversation, and the discussion seemed to go sideways. So I suppose it's fair game if Trump introduces a new player at the last minute that we could introduce something at the last minute, which is to walk away. It's the art of negotiating. We'll see how this thing plays out.
0: We heard the Prime Minister say we have to be strategic. How do you ratchet up pressure on the United States as he considers what to do on the 8th?
4: Yeah, a couple of things on that. Strategic is we're going to hit back at the industries that they targeted with their retaliation, with our retaliation. So they're going after steel, aluminum, some agriculture stuff, and the auto industry. So we're going to fight back on those things. We could have changed the channel a little bit and said, you know, we're going to go after energy and we didn't. So really, I think the strategy on the Canadian side is, the word used in today's commentary is proportionate. It's the way the military talks about those things. You hit me and I'll hit you back roughly the same way. Not going to escalate it. So I think that's the strategy at this point is, it is dollar for dollar. It's not been escalated or said we're going to hit you $2 for every $1. We're going to go dollar for dollar, and we're going to stick to the same industries. So for a place like Saskatchewan, the auto industry is not all that big here. We don't manufacture very much. We don't do anything in aluminum, for example. So it's a relatively modest hit here. The people in the farm machinery business are probably going to be feeling it because, that is ag machinery is one of the things that is targeted. But, this is really central Canada's downtown Ontario, really, and Canada from Canada's side, BC and Quebec secondary with forestry, going head to head on this. And so the Prime Minister has said we'll fight in those same areas that that Trump has chosen. So again, it's wait and see now. Let's see how this thing impacts us. But there's no question we're going to feel it.
0: Paul Martin, business analyst, when asked if he's considering pulling American booze off the shelf now, Premier Scott Moe said he's going to think about it, have a few more discussions. Should he?
4: You know, it's kind of, it's sort of beside the point. I mean, it's really up to us as consumers to make that decision. Whether it's on the shelf or not, if it isn't moving, I guess we send the same message. And the only difference would be, inventory that's just sitting there is occupying shelf space that some domestic supplier could be occupying. But, Carney did say this, that I want to keep relationships that are working. So we've been selling booze, us in Alberta, for a little bit of time, and apparently that's not really changed anything. The Americans are still unhappy. So, why would we do that? It might be a needless expense just to go ahead. If consumers just say, you know what, we're not going to pick it up, same message is delivered.
0: Okay. Paul, out of time. Always good to have you on for your insight as usual. I know you're going to be joining Evan Bray a little later on this morning, too. So thank you for your time on my show.
4: Yeah, not at all. Take care.
0: Paul Martin, business analyst. Now the Real Ag Minute with Sean Haney.
6: Cross-border trade relations have hit a dramatic breaking point as last-minute negotiations between Canada and the U.S. collapsed, triggering a high-stakes tariff battle. Following the breakdown in Washington, President Donald Trump enacted a 50% duty on $28 billion worth of Canadian goods under Section 338. Prime Minister Mark Carney recalled Canadian negotiators back to Ottawa, calling Washington's last-minute demands on truck production, foreign trade policy, and cultural protections unacceptable. While bulk agricultural commodities like grain and live cattle remain exempt, the Section 338 tariffs directly hit processed ag products, dairy, plant-based proteins, and Canadian-made farm machinery. Carney has pledged a dollar-for-dollar counterstrike taking effect September 8th, targeting U.S. dairy, steel, and agricultural equipment. With farm groups on both sides calling for a return to the table, prairie producers now face escalating input costs and supply chain uncertainty heading right into harvest. I'm Sean Haney.
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0: Joining me now, Kevin Martell from the 980 CJME Newsroom. You attended Shake the Lake one evening. What was that like for
1: you? I did. Yeah, we went out Saturday night. 5440 is still bang on. Like, they're still spot on. Great performance from them. And Smash Mouth closed out the night. And the lead singer, even though he's not the original lead singer, because, of course, the original lead singer died a number of years ago, but he still kind of sounds like the original lead singer. And
0: I saw a social media post, and I really thought that, too.
1: Yeah, kind of. I don't know if you'd call it a raspiness, but it did kind of sound like... So, overall, it was pretty good. The crowd looked good, nice. And it was... a beautiful night right on the water.
0: Look at you out and about, mixing it up, a little social butterfly. But then, of course, you're busy taking all this tariff negotiation, lack thereof.

0: about President Trump. President Trump is the type of person that would steal your lunch money the first day. He'd steal the toque off your head the second day, and the third day he'd steal your running shoes. He is not to be trusted whatsoever. We need to stay united.
1: Now, up to that point, we hadn't really heard a whole lot from Premier Ford, but he comes back with another excellent quote.
2: No matter what you think of him, that was pretty pretty funny, I thought, personally. Hey, Brent and the Real District. A deal that might expand. What's going on? Who's asking for this? The city or Brent?
1: So this is pretty big, and this, I don't want to say it's getting lost, but like this came down kind of Friday afternoon, and obviously, you know, with the tariff thing, it's kind of almost taking a backseat, but this is pretty big news where, there's kind of a new shakeup that you'd call into this previously agreed upon deal between Brent and the city. So now Brent thinks it should control all of Real District. And if you remember, it has a number of buildings that it's agreed to buy, but it doesn't have some other buildings.
2: So notably, they're going to make a request?
1: Yeah, notably Mosaic Stadium. And so there's a new report that is in the hands of administration. It's out there now for the public to see. But it's basically saying that it really needs to operate and maintain the other buildings that it doesn't have, including Mosaic Stadium, saying it's essential to the function and economic viability of Real for Brandt to simply run it all. Council is going to be discussing this later this week, and Brandt says if council doesn't approve, the entire deal could be off. So this is pretty big. This saga just never seems to end, does it?
2: It does not, but you're right. It's not that it got lost in the news, but you know, it's going to be one to watch, and obviously council on Wednesday is going to be a big one about this, and Thursday we'll follow up with the mayor as he joins me in studio here. Kevin Martell from the 980 CJME Newsroom at 6:58.
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1: It's 7 o'clock this morning. Trade deal breaks down.

0: on with the U.S.
1: They asked too much, and they offered too little.
0: Canada walks away, our premier on it all.
2: I was disappointed that the yardstick started to move that late in the negotiation.
0: It means new American tariffs on us, how we will fight back.
3: We need to figure out how to reduce our reliance on a single customer.
0: There's a slight chance of rain and the risk of a storm later on today. Windy, the expected high 25. Right now in downtown Regina, a few clouds and 12.
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0: Monday morning, and there is a lot to get to. Trade war, the latest developments.
1: We cannot accept what they've offered, and we will not give what they've asked.
0: 980 CJME brought you live coverage of Prime Minister Mark Carney's response after trade talks broke down and new American tariffs of 50% ordered by Donald Trump came into effect. Canadian negotiators left Washington, rejecting the latest offer. Carney says American negotiators demanded too much while offering too little.
1: The United States proposed new terms that were uneconomic, unfair, and undermined the net benefits for Canada and called into question the reliability of any deal.
0: Carney says Washington tried to limit our ability to negotiate with other countries.
1: The U.S. introduced at the last hours, efforts to restrict our ability to have other trade deals.
0: He says Washington added late demands that affect Canada's trade independence, language, and cultural protections while offering limited tariff relief. And now, beginning right after Labor Day, Canada hits back. Carney says dollar-for-dollar retaliatory tariffs will start then, targeting sectors including steel, dairy, appliances, agricultural equipment, pulp and paper, and electronics. He acknowledges retaliation will carry costs, but says accepting the American offer would be worse.
1: We take this step confident that it is in the best interest of Canada, and that by rejecting a bad deal, by standing up for Canada, by focusing on what we can control, we will build Canada strong for all.
0: Carney says his government will provide support to businesses for as long as it takes, with details to come on that sometime early this week. Carney's decision is drawing fresh criticism from President Trump. Trump is reviving his 51st state talk on Truth Social as these new 50% tariffs take effect on about $28 billion worth of Canadian goods. Conservative leader Pierre Poilievre just sent a fresh letter to Carney yesterday, wanting the Prime Minister to recall Parliament and update MPs on the details of the proposed U.S. trade deal he rejected. Other opposition parties also want briefings. We have new reaction from Premier Scott Moe on these new developments.
2: We find ourselves in a very, very unfortunate place today where we need to recognize that things are going to get rough for us as Canadians and for the North American economy, which is not what we ever aspire to be part of.
0: He says he supports counter tariffs, but those will likely cause things to escalate.
2: Nothing we have done to date has worked. Yeah, if it had worked, we wouldn't be in the situation that we're in.
0: And when asked about taking U.S. booze off store shelves here, Mo says they're going to be discussing it, but didn't say one way or another. Opposition leader, NDP leader Carla Beck, believes we need to remove American alcohol. She calls the move by Premier Mo to reshelve it last year a mistake and an act of cowardice. Beck says Mo has refused to fight back and has been the first and fastest to cave to Trump's demands. Well, the booze won't be going back on shelves in BC, according to Premier David Eby.
5: It is the definition of an abusive relationship. They cannot have a positive relationship with Canada and benefit from what is in this country while at the same time attacking us, running us down, and saying that they want to take us over.
0: Ontario Premier Doug Ford isn't lost for words.
6: President Trump, he can't be trusted. Simple as that. He changes the deal. He keeps moving the goalpost.
0: CJME News Time is 7:04. 980 CJME business analyst Paul Martin says Canada will take a specific approach.
7: There's a lot of gravity, but our response is going to be measured, and it will be comparable as opposed to escalating.
0: He says exports like oil, natural gas, and potash should continue flowing because cutting them off would also hurt Canadian producers. President of the Agricultural Producers Association of Saskatchewan, Bill Probilski, says most of this province's agriculture is going to be unaffected by the tariffs on Canadian exports. Instead, he says the bigger concern for producers is retaliatory tariffs.
8: There's a whole list of stuff that we as producers rely on coming from the United States. And if it ends up that those are the products that are being subject to the retaliatory tariffs, that's going to hurt our bottom line.
0: He says producers will be in trouble if Canada's retaliation increases the cost of fertilizer, equipment, or crop protection products. Saskatchewan, by the way, is not expected to be hit as hard by these new tariffs as some other provinces, with BC, Quebec, and Ontario taking the hardest hits. Stay with us here on 980 CJME. We'll continue to bring you any new announcements or breakthroughs on this developing trade story. In other news this morning, Brant now wants to operate the entire Rio District. The city and Brant are still negotiating a final deal for Brant to buy several Rio buildings, but the company now says it makes more sense for it to operate and maintain what it's not buying: Mosaic Stadium, the Cooperators Center, the Affinity Plex, and Confederation Park. The administration report says Brant has determined it is essential to the function and economic viability of Rio to run all of it. And it could walk away from the entire deal if council doesn't approve. This will all be discussed by councillors and the mayor on Wednesday. A two-game skid and Rider fans are sounding off. Here's what callers to the Green Zone post-game show are saying after the Green and White lost to the BC Lions last night, 30-16.
9: We're taking big hits on penalties, and that's not acceptable.
10: I think what infuriates me the most in going over this game was the play calling by the offense.
11: It's a long season. There's going to be good games and bad games. Tonight was a horrible game.
0: We'll have much more on the game coming up shortly in CJME Sports. And Spider-Man, Brand New Day, stays atop the box office.
12: I'm not in high school anymore.
0: It made another $39 million across North America, bringing its domestic total to about $855 million. The latest local news is as close as your phone. 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In early morning trading, the loonie right now is at 72.28 cents U.S. Oil's down $1.45 to $85.61 U.S. a barrel. Last close, the TSX, it was up 254 points at 36,620. The Dow Jones was up 517 points at 53,277. CJME News Time is 7:07.
13: CJME weather now for Zahar Hair Restoration. Mostly sunny with a few clouds now and then today, and perhaps windy later too, gusting 40 to 60 out of the west in the afternoon. But the high's still going to be around 25. Could get a shower or thunderstorm. There's a 30% chance of that. And tonight a low of 10. Overnight showers possible there. Very similar tomorrow. Mix of sun and cloud, chance of a morning shower, breezy in the afternoon, and 21 degrees. But midweek, looks as if the hot weather is going to start to return and will rise closer to 29 the back half of the week and likely into the coming weekend, too. Hey, it's only Monday, I know, but another warm surge is on its way. In Saskatoon, Swift Current right now, both are 15, 16 in Weyburn and Estevan. Yorkton at 17, Moose Jaw mostly sunny and 15. Here in Regina, it's mostly sunny, southwest wind at 18, now 14 degrees. And time for CJME Sports. Here's Kevin.
0: Penalties and turnovers just caused the Riders the game against BC, losing 30-16 to the Lions last night. The 980 CJME Green Zone Rider reporter Britton Gray tells us even mild-mannered quarterback Trevor Harris showed frustration.
14: Got to make sure that I don't do that emotionally, but obviously, you know, when you're invested like we are, you're going to have some emotions fly out.
15: Trevor Harris says there were some miscommunication issues that they will keep in-house, but he says this team will lean into the adversity they are facing.
14: We're going to turn the corner. It's just a matter of when.
15: The loss does drop the Riders to 6-4, falling further behind the Edmonton Elks. Saskatchewan will host the Argos on Saturday as they try to turn things around. In Regina, Britton Gray, 980 CJME.
0: The Green Zone's Jamie Nye says, no, we shouldn't look beyond our current QB1 at the moment.
16: Okay, I heard a few fans say this on the postgame show. Maybe we need to throw in the backup a little bit more to get some playing time. Maybe Trevor Harris needs to sit a game just to take a look at the sideline. Nope, no, and triple no. Trevor Harris is by far the best option to win football games, even late in games. And when he's struggling, he is still better chance to win than Jack Cohn. That's a fact. So let's not let this creep in on questioning Trevor Harris's ability to win. We saw it earlier in the season. The team around him, though, needs to be better.
0: In the home opener for the Regina Thunder, they easily defeated the Winnipeg Rifles at Libel Field yesterday with a dominating 60-35 win. It's an off day for the Blue Jays today after losing to the Yankees 8-3 yesterday. New York took 2 of 3 from Toronto. Today on the Green Zone, Jamie Dye takes your calls on the Riders-Lions game from last night, and Rob Longley gets you caught up on the Toronto Blue Jays. Tune into the show from 2 to 6 this afternoon on 980 CJME. I'm Kevin Martell.
13: Thank you, Kevin. Now Murray Wood and the Wood File.
12: What the Wall Street Journal dubbed the dumbest trade war in history is back on. Prime Minister Carney reiterated the U.S. is trying to break us so it can own us. Trump certainly has talked about using economic force to get Canada to join the U.S. It is worth noting these new tariffs are because Canada dared to retaliate for the first round of tariffs, which were in violation of the free trade deal that Trump signed and now disparages. Carney pledges a tariff response now in kind, which will presumably draw more American anger. Apparently, we're supposed to just take it. If we try to punch back, Trump will really get mad. The eternal operating philosophy of bullies. To quote Churchill in his address to Congress, "What kind of people do they think we are? When the U.S. invaded Canada, our ancestors didn't roll over. They fought back. The Americans have not succeeded in forcing or sweet-talking us into joining them or being a vassal state in 2 centuries since. And history will record, Trump won't either." I'm Murray Wood.
13: CJME weather. Sun's out. We got a few clouds. It's going to be 25 today. A bit windy later. Gusty to 60. Maybe a shower. And then overnight, a low of 10. And possibly a shower there, too. Pretty much the same tomorrow, too. Mix of sun and cloud, a little windy in the afternoon, maybe a shower, 21 degrees. But hot weather returns Wednesday, Thursday, Friday, and into the coming weekend as well. Right now in Regina, in Moose Jaw, it's mostly sunny and 15. Here in Regina, mostly sunny. Southwest wind at 18, it's 14.
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0: Well, indeed, trade negotiations between the U.S. and Canada collapsed late Friday. On Saturday, Mr. Carney, as you heard here live on 980 CJME, revealed why that happened. Even a reporter asking about his tone when he said this.
1: Why does it feel like today Mark Carney is going to war? Trade war.
2: Because we're attacked. Like, you're at war when you get attacked. We got attacked.
0: Mark Carney Saturday morning, as he revealed why the talks broke down. We heard nothing really at all from President Trump until early Sunday morning, when he said, only on Truth Social, Canada wants the benefits of being a state without being one. They also charged our great farmers for many years massive amounts of tariffs. No more. Well, for some insight here, a former Liberal MP now, a member of the Advisory Committee on Canada-U.S. Economic Relations, Ralph Goodale joins me. Good morning, Mr. Goodale.
3: Good morning, Greg.
0: Are you surprised by the president's rather reserved reaction so far?
3: Yes, actually, I am, and somewhat encouraged, although, as we all know, that can change without notice, and he can go off in quite a different direction, but he did not issue an immediate statement, as you point out. It took a full 24 hours before he responded, and then it was pretty restrained in making the comments that he did. So there wasn't any particularly violent language or provocative images. So. Maybe there's some hope there that things can moderate. Certainly the government of Canada has left a window here between now and Labor Day to see if there are any overtures that are worth pursuing. And Canada always has been and remains open to constructive, fair, reasonable, honest negotiations.
0: Well, and Mr. Goodale, you said it yourself, Canada set to retaliate September 8th. Are you in the mix, Ralph, as a team, suggesting what should be tariffed? Are you in that mix?
3: The advisory committee has met over the weekend, lots of useful advice or pointers were put forward. I think what the government wants to assemble here is a well-designed form of retaliation. It needs to be smart and strategic, designed to have maximum economic and political impact in the United States, and the minimum fallout in Canada. So that work, I suspect, has been ongoing now for quite some time. In the eventuality that we face this kind of situation, so the officials will not be starting from scratch to draw up the retaliation list, and the provinces would certainly have been very carefully consulted to get their input and their not just their advice about what not to do on the retaliation list, but their creative suggestions about where the pressure points might be. I remember in one previous trade dispute with the United States a few years ago, the focus was on Florida orange juice because it had a very strong political resonance at that particular time. Whether that's on the list this time or not remains to be seen. But the list will be targeted, bearing in mind that the U.S. Tariffs, these 50% tariffs that are now in place, affect about $28 billion of Canadian exports into the United States. Now, $28 billion is nothing to sniff at. It's a big number. But when you think that our total exports into the United States are more in the order of $500 billion, this is a relatively narrow sliver of trade. Where it hits, it will hurt.
0: Definitely.
3: It does not affect the broad spectrum of Canadian trade.
0: Ralph Goodale, I guess. Do you think waiting a couple weeks was strategic by Carney in the hopes that maybe talks can resume again before the 8th?
3: I think it was prudent, first of all, to give Canadians the time necessary to think about this and have their input, and to to have the Americans think about it too. I noticed just over the weekend, former Vice President Pence was saying that he hopes the negotiation can resume quickly, and a trade war with Canada was not a good idea. And Republican Senator Collins from Maine was making some of the same comments, along with a lot of Democrats. So there's a bipartisan momentum developing there to try to find a sensible way out of this, rather than the belligerent approach that we saw from the White House at the end of the week.
0: Okay, Ralph, perhaps the most difficult question I have to ask you is whether or not you're still bleeding green and white after last night. Are you going to hit the panic button yet after two losses in a row for the Riders or not?
3: Well, you bring it out of the bottom drawer just in case, but no, not yet.
0: You know,
3: the Riders are still the favorite.
0: All right. Good to hear. And thanks for your insight, Ralph. I really appreciate you taking the time to join me this morning.
3: Oh, glad to be here.
0: Former Liberal MP and, as you heard, the advisory committee. That's what he's on now on Canada-U.S. economic relations. Ralph Goodale. CJME News Time now is 7:20. Sun's out. We got a few clouds here and there. It's going to be 25 today. They daily throw in a 30% chance of a shower or a thunderstorm, so that's there today. Wind picking up later, gusting 40 to 60 out of the west, and then overnight a low of 10. Maybe a shower there. Much the same tomorrow. Mix of sun and cloud, chance of a shower, breezy in the afternoon and 21. But hot weather starts to invade Wednesday and the rest of the work week. Right now, it's mostly sunny. 15 in Moose Jaw. Regina, mostly sunny. Southwest wind at 18. And now 14 degrees. Your weather update for Windsor Plywood. The weather guarantee jackpot, $125. 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If I'm off by three or more, you win, Nicole. Within three, your name stays in for another draw, but I'll pick another contestant tomorrow.
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4: Well, you just got to know what the heck is going on. 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

0: host Evan Bray, star of the Evan Bray Show. We're at war, trade war. You heard Prime Minister Mark Carney Saturday morning here live on 980 CJMB. Pretty much say that's the state we're in till the next negotiation. Nothing really on the docket for that.
1: I feel like listening to that on Saturday morning, those are comments, those are quotes from the Prime Minister that will be historic in years to come. Like this will be part of Canada's history.
0: Yeah.
1: And I thought the Prime Minister did a good job on Saturday morning in terms of how he provided a level of detail that was greater than what I think I would have expected. So that was positive to understand what are the irritants? What are the things the U.S. did that caused us to say we're done?
0: It seemed to be the kind of candor that got him elected.
1: Probably.
0: The polls are going to come out here eventually. I think they're probably going to search because I heard nothing but, it seemed united a lot of people after listening to his comments. And quite honestly, you probably want a further detail. I know the Conservatives want more detail how, they're going to help those local businesses who might be affected by this in the long term. But even Pierre Poilievre's comments seem to be united.
1: No, I think you saw that. Pierre Poilievre, Avi Lewis in the NDP. All of the premiers, although I would argue Danielle Smith's comments maybe weren't 100% on board, they danced around the issue a little bit. Certainly Scott Moe was definitive in the statement he put out. Saskatchewan supports Canada. It was very clear. So yeah, it's a united Canada right now. However, there will be questions asked. Should they reconvene Parliament is one that's being discussed today. I heard you say it this morning, Greg, and I think it's a very appropriate question. Does the fact that the retaliatory tariff date is set for September 8th or 9th, does that open a window for them to get back to the table?
0: That was done on purpose, I think.
1: Some strategy.
0: And good on Carney for doing that because you know how Trump is. Oh, the war's over. The war's not over. It's over. And then he says, we took a little detour. I think this might be a moment where Trump says, we took a little detour. Well,
1: and Trump hasn't said a lot.
0: Exactly.
1: His one little comment at 1:06 a.m. on Truth Social Sunday morning, that was about it.
0: Today we'll be curious.
1: It'll be interesting to see this. And so, of course, we've got a number of guests on the show, and we're kind of breaking it down by sectors. We're going to talk oil and gas with Heather Exner-Perot, softwood lumber with Sask Forestry's Carl Negers. I've got Paul Martin on, who I know you've talked to on the show as well. And we're going to talk a bit about supply management with an agriculture economist, Stuart Smythe.
0: Okay, that's going to be a good show. And, how was your weekend? Did you have a good time?
1: Weekend was good. I thought weather-wise, it was kind of two different days, right? Yeah, Saturday, we had a beautiful day. It was sunny, it was hot, and there was barely a breeze. And then yesterday, thunder rolling through, some showers, a bit windy.
0: We were on Pasco, you're on Kutepo, right?
1: Yeah.
0: And could not believe how busy it was in the lake.
1: It was.
0: It seemed like everyone wanted to get
1: it
0: last
1: was like the one last
0: on the boat.
1: Time. That's right. Yeah. The boats were out there. Everything from fishing to wakeboarding and everything in between.
0: Okay. Well, Evan, good to have you back on this Monday morning.
1: We're at war, Greg.
0: Oh, well, not you and I, right?
1: No.
0: We're okay, aren't we?
1: But batten down the hatches.
0: Okay, 728.
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16: It's 7:30 this morning. American tariffs take hold after Canada rejects the U.S. trade offer.
17: We cannot accept what they've offered, and we will not give what they've asked.
16: We retaliate. Premier Mo knows hardships are coming.
18: We find ourselves in a very, very unfortunate place today where we need to recognize that things are going to get rough.
16: And Brandt now wants to control all of Real District. Mostly sunny for the morning and then a slight chance of rain and the risk of a storm later today. Windy, the expected high 25. Right now in downtown Regina, a few clouds and 14.
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16: Welcome to a new work week and our top story, trade war, the latest developments.
17: They asked too much and they offered too little.
16: Yeah, simply put by Prime Minister Mark Carney, 980 CJME brought you live coverage of his announcement. He says Canada is suspending trade negotiations with the U.S. after rejecting Washington's latest offer.
17: Our goal has always been to get the best deal for Canadians, never a deal at any price or on any time frame.
16: He says at the last minute, the U.S. wanted to restrict our ability to have other trade deals.
19: It's a power play and, becomes a question of sovereignty.
16: Carney says Washington also added late demands that affect Canada's language and cultural protections while offering limited tariff relief. PM was asked why his language sounded as though Canada was entering a trade war.
19: Because we were attacked. Like, you're at war when you get attacked. We got attacked. The U.S. put 50%. We waited until the United States decided to actually implement these so-called 338 tariffs. That's fine. We've got the reserves. We've got the resilience. We've got the plan. We've got the focus.
16: Yeah, now America has 50% tariffs on us. Carney announced dollar for dollar retaliatory tariffs beginning the Tuesday after Labor Day.
17: We take this step reluctantly. Reluctantly because we recognize that some of these measures will raise costs and reduce choice for Canadians.
16: Now, as well, sometime early this week, Carney says he'll have new details on providing support to those businesses affected. In response, President Trump writes on social media, Canada wants the benefits of being a state without being one. Canadians are now once again booing the American national anthem. We saw that at some soccer matches. Canadian leaders urge you to buy local. Federal conservatives are demanding the government reveal what the U.S. offered during the trade talks that Canada rejected. The Conservatives, Bloc Québécois, Greens, and NDP are all calling for greater transparency or briefings.
18: Yeah, I was disappointed. I was disappointed that the yardstick started to move that late in the negotiation.
16: A fresh reaction there from Premier Scott Moe. He agrees we are in a trade war, so there will be escalations, counter tariffs, and responses to those counter tariffs.
18: It is going to get rough. But we always have to keep at the forefront what our goal is, which is that agreement, getting back to that bargaining table.
16: He says he supports the counter tariffs. When asked if he's considering pulling American booze off shelves, Mo says they're discussing it. Opposition NDP leader Carla Beck thinks the province should immediately remove booze, saying Mo's decision to reshelve it last year was both a mistake and an act of cowardice. Ontario Premier Doug Ford says President Trump changed the deal and he keeps moving the goalposts.
20: President Trump is the type of person that would steal your lunch money the first day. He'd steal the toque off your head the second day, and the third day he'd steal your running shoes. He is not to be trusted whatsoever. We need to stay united.
16: CJME News Time is 7:33. We just heard from 980 CJME business commentator Paul Martin on the Greg Morgan Morning Show, who says BC, Ontario, and Quebec will be the hardest hit from the tariffs. In Saskatchewan, he says the auto manufacturing industry isn't that big.
1: So it's a relatively modest hit here. The people in the farm machinery business are probably going to be feeling it because that is ag machinery is one of the things that is targeted.
16: Now, the president of the Agricultural Producers Saskatchewan Association, pardon me, says Bill Probilski. He agrees the majority of Saskatchewan agriculture will be unaffected by the new 50% tariffs on Canadian exports. It's Canada's retaliation, he thinks, will hit producers' bottom line.
21: Crop protection products and equipment and parts coming out of the United States are likely going to be hit with tariffs that are going to increase our cost of production.
16: Even if most Saskatchewan producers are unscathed for now, Probilski says the honey industry is getting hit hard. Simon Lalonde co-owns Lalonde Honey Farms in our province and says U.S. sales make up roughly 15 to 20% of his business. Replacing a customer of that size with another country isn't easy.
22: By the time we get in there and build up the value and the quality of Canadian honey, that's going to take years. It's not just something that we can magically start shipping our honey to another country and have them welcome it with open arms.
16: He says any tariffs, even those smaller than the current 50%, will shut down honey exports to the U.S. Stay with us here on 980 CJME. We'll continue to bring you any new announcements or breakthroughs on this developing trade story. This morning, 980 CJME City Hall reporter Jeff Smith says Brandt believes it should be running the entire Rio District now, not just the parts it's buying from the city.
23: Council is essentially being asked to hire Brandt to run the parts of the Rio District the city will still own. Mosaic Stadium, the Cooperator Center, Affinity Plex, and Confederation Park. It would take over the agreements from Regina Exhibition Association, which end in 2031, that can be extended. Brandt says it makes no sense to split up the grounds. Some of the buildings are attached. In fact, according to the administration's report, Brandt says taking over, operating, and maintaining those assets is essential. And if council says no Wednesday, the report warns the whole deal could be in jeopardy. In downtown Regina, Jeff Smith, 980 CJME.
16: Politicians, dignitaries, Indigenous chiefs, and elders just gathered at Saskatchewan's Fort Carlton near Duck Lake to commemorate the 150th anniversary of the signing of Treaty 6. Many who spoke at yesterday's event say the anniversary was an opportunity to reflect, but also to start from the beginning, saying they hope the next 150 years are nothing like the past. And the Riders just lost again, this time to BC, 30-16. Callers to the Green Zone post-game show aren't in a good mood.
24: They self-destructed so many times at the worst possible time.
25: 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I don't even know what to say. This isn't even competitive football right now.
26: Scary, because it looks like we're going to just fall down the standings.
16: 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Looney right now is trading at 72.34 cents U.S. Oil's down $1.34 to $85.72 U.S. a barrel. TSX is up just 3 points at 36,623. And the Dow Jones is up 99 points this morning at 53,376. 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
0: CJME weather now for Wood Country, McLean, Estevan, and Tisdale. We're going to be sunny and 25 degrees today. Now, that could come with a shower or a thunderstorm risk this afternoon. Certainly, the wind may kick up a bit from the west. 40 to 60, it'll gust this afternoon for just a few hours anyhow. Then overnight, a low of 10, maybe a shower there, and very close to being the same tomorrow. Mix of sun and cloud, could start with a morning shower. A bit freezing the afternoon and 21 degrees. However, midweek, the hot weather is going to surge our way and stick the back half of the week and likely into the coming weekend, too. Around the province, 15 in both Saskatoon and Swift Current. Weyburn and Estevan are 16, Yorkton 17, Moose Jaw. Sunshine at 15 here in Regina. It's sunny with few clouds. Wind out of the southwest at 18. We are 14 degrees now as we turn to CJME Sports. 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
16: Well, mistakes and penalties just cost the Riders 7 penalties, costly turnovers, and Saskatchewan would lose 30-16 to the Lions in BC last night. The 980 CJME Green Zone Rider reporter Britton Gray says it's leaving players frustrated, knowing they have to clean it all up in order to be successful.
27: Head coach Corey Mace is frustrated to be talking about turnovers and penalties for a second week in a row, so he says it's up to him to be better.
28: We got to fix that, and
2: you know, that's, to me, that's the head coach's job, to make sure that these guys truly understand that.
27: The loss drops the Riders to 6-4, and now a couple games behind the Elks for first place. Saskatchewan will host the Argos at Mosaic Stadium on Saturday. In Regina, Britton Gray, 980 CJME.
16: The Green Zone's Jamie Nye isn't worried about the Riders, at least at this moment.
3: Some in Rider Nation are hitting the panic button. I'm not yet. But these next three games, Toronto, Winnipeg, Winnipeg, those are winnable games. I felt the Hamilton game was a winnable game. The BC Lions, okay, one of the hottest teams in the Canadian Football League, a team I had going to the Grey Cup at the start of the year. They're showing their strength, but too many turnovers, too many penalties, back-to-back games with the same issues. Now it's fix-it time, or a lot more people, and including myself, will be hitting that panic button.
16: A lot of offense was on the table at Libel Field for the Regina Thunder home opener. They just beat the Winnipeg Rifles 60-35 yesterday. The Thunder are now 3-0 on the season. The Yankees took 2 of 3 from the Blue Jays, including an 8-3 win for New York yesterday. Toronto's still just 1.5 games back of the final American League wildcard spot. Today on the Green Zone, Jamie Nye takes your calls on the Riders-Lions game from last night, and Rob Longley gets you caught up on the Toronto Blue Jays. Tune into the show from 2 to 6 this afternoon on 980 CJME. I'm Kevin Martell.
0: Thank you, Kevin. Now Sarah Mills and the Mills Minute, brought to you by Ecole Electric.
4: I had a wonderfully mad teacher during my journalism school days. He taught new media. This was late 90s, early 2000s, and he taught about the multimedia world we would soon work in. We wouldn't just be a print reporter or a broadcast journalist. We would need to learn to do everything across different platforms. He had this wild hair and thick beard and knew about technology I couldn't even wrap my head around. He was convinced that one day commuters would read their newspaper on a computer screen as thin as a piece of paper that you'd screw up and recycle when done with it. The world he described seemed so futuristic it was hard to imagine. And yet just a few decades later, we're there. TVs being developed are now so thin they fold up and you can put them away rather than being permanently on the wall. E-readers so light you can't tell you're holding them, and screens as smooth as paper. We might not like change, but we'll probably live in a world where you listen to this via a chip in your wrist. I'm Sarah Mills.
0: Thank you, Sarah. CJME weather now for Great Plains Leaseholds.ca. Sun is out with a few clouds this morning, and there's a chance of an afternoon shower, 30%, maybe even a thunderstorm, but it's going to be 25 degrees, a bit windy, gusting to 60 a few hours. And then overnight, low 10, chance of a shower there too, even a chance of a shower tomorrow morning before it turns into, again, a mix of sun and cloud and 21 degrees. Now 15 in Moose Jaw. Sunny with a few clouds in Regina, wind southwest at 18, it's 14 degrees now.
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0: Well, there's a lot of conversations this morning about how tariff negotiations collapsed on late Friday at the 11th hour. The prime minister pointing to a number of reasons why. Here's just one.
1: The U.S. introduced at the last hours, efforts to restrict our ability to have other trade deals.
0: My next guest has gone over some of the other reasoning, too. He's business analyst Paul Martin joining me now. How deep of a dive have you done here on all the reasons it collapsed, Paul, and what are your takeaways?
2: Well, we are trying to understand all the nuances in this thing, and would appear that there's fairly broad consensus in Canada supporting the position at this point. It's not going to be fun going forward, I think. And they also put 2 weeks before the retaliation comes into effect, so I guess there is a bit of a theoretical cooling off period or something where maybe the two sides can get back together. But you know, we don't know all of the precise details, but it sounds like at the last minute, a new player in Howard Lutnick entered the conversation, and the discussion seemed to go sideways. So I suppose it's fair game if Trump introduces a new player at the last minute that we could introduce something at the last minute, which is to walk away. It's the art of negotiating. We'll see how this thing plays out.
0: We heard the prime minister say we have to be strategic. How do you ratchet up pressure on the United States as he considers what to do on the 8th?
2: Yeah, a couple of things on that. Strategic is we're going to hit back at the industries that they targeted with their retaliation, with our retaliation. So they're going after steel, aluminum, some agriculture stuff, and the auto industry, so we're going to fight back on those things. We could have changed the channel a little bit and said, you know, we're going to go after energy, and we didn't. So really, I think the strategy on the Canadian side is, the word used in today's commentary is proportionate. It's the way the military talks about those things. You hit me and I'll hit you back roughly the same way. I'm not going to escalate it. So I think that's the strategy at this point is, it is dollar for dollar. It's not been escalated or said we're going to hit you $2 for every $1. We're going to go dollar for dollar, and we're going to stick to the same industries. So for a place like Saskatchewan, the auto industry is not all that big here. We don't manufacture very much. We don't do anything in aluminum, for example. So it's a relatively modest hit here. The people in the farm machinery business are probably going to be feeling it because that is ag machinery is one of the things that is targeted. But, this is really central Canada's downtown Ontario, really, and Canada, from Canada's side, BC and Quebec secondary with forestry, going head-to-head on this. And so the prime minister said we'll fight in those same areas that that Trump has chosen. So, again, it's wait and see now. Let's see how this thing impacts us, but there's no question we're going to feel it.
0: Paul Martin, business analyst, when asked if he's considering pulling American booze off the shelf now, Premier Scott Moe said he's going to think about it, have a few more discussions. Should he?
2: You know, it's kind of, it's sort of beside the point. I mean, it's really up to us as consumers to make that decision. Whether it's on the shelf or not, if it isn't moving, I guess we send the same message. The only difference would be inventory that's just sitting there is occupying shelf space that some domestic supplier could be occupying. But, Carney did say this, that I want to keep relationships that are working. So we've been selling booze, us in Alberta, for a little bit of time, and apparently that's not really changed anything. The Americans are still unhappy. So, why would we do that? It might be a needless expense just to go ahead. If consumers just say, you know what, we're not going to pick it up, same message is delivered.
0: All right, Paul, thank you for the insight. I do appreciate it. Paul Martin, our business analyst, and now Sean Haney in a Real Ag Minute.
3: Cross-border trade relations have hit a dramatic breaking point as last-minute negotiations between Canada and the U.S. collapsed, triggering a high-stakes tariff battle. Following the breakdown in Washington, President Donald Trump enacted a 50% duty on $28 billion worth of Canadian goods under Section 338. Prime Minister Mark Carney recalled Canadian negotiators back to Ottawa, calling Washington's last-minute demands on truck production, foreign trade policy, and cultural protections unacceptable. While bulk agricultural commodities like grain and live cattle remain exempt, the Section 338 tariffs directly hit processed egg products, dairy, plant-based proteins, and Canadian-made farm machinery. Carney has pledged the dollar-for-dollar counterstrike taking effect September 8th, targeting U.S. dairy, steel, and agricultural equipment, with farm groups on both sides calling for a return to the table. Prairie producers now face escalating input costs and supply chain uncertainty heading right into harvest. I'm Sean Haney.
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0: Hey, this is Smash Mouth at Shake the Lake. They sound pretty good. How big of a hit were they? Well, let's ask my buddy Buzz, who was behind the stage. You're backstage, in front of the stage, with Jack 94.5 there the whole weekend. Smash Mouth, new lead singer, right? Yeah. The original passed away, but yes. This guy sounds similar.
10: Yeah, Steve Hartwell passed away in 2023, but this guy, he looks similar, he sounds similar. He had the crowd on their feet singing hits like All Star and I'm a Believer, and Then the Morning Comes, Walking on the Sun. It was a high-energy show, and he was into it. It was great.
0: I continually saw over the weekend. I couldn't make it. I was away at the lake here, but I constantly was looking on social media. People were loving Shake the Lake this year, sharing videos and how fun it was. It seemed larger.
10: Yeah, it was, great bands, Honeymoon Suite, 5440, Sugar Ray. Everybody brought their A game. It was a great sounding event. Kinexus Art Center outdid themselves again with everything that they do. And the crowd, the vibe was just great. And of course, the weather cooperated too.
0: Neil Donnelly and his team, again, outstanding job. Now, backstage, you said Mark McGrath, leader of Sugar Ray, was enamored with Honeymoon Suite.
10: Who knew that a Canadian band would have such an impact on a California guy, right? So he's backstage, side stage, watching Honeymoon Suite perform their entire set. And then when he went on stage, when it was time for him to do his thing with Sugar Ray, he actually referenced them probably half a dozen times and sang little snippets of Honeymoon Suite songs. He is such a fan of the band.
0: Shake the Lake, another success. You were marveling backstage and in front of the stage at one particular act.
10: Yeah, there's a new Canadian Regina band. They're not new. They've been around for a few years, but they're called the Blue Beach Band, BLU Beach Band. Their sound can be described as a combination of yacht rock meets indie pop, and they are so cool. They blew everybody away, and they're going to be performing around Regina in southern Saskatchewan. Check out their website and check them out. They're going to be the next big thing.
0: Of all the acts, and there was a great many, is there any one in particular you kind of favored the most? Mm. Just because maybe it's a soundtrack of your life, or just they were that good.
10: Yeah, you know, 5440 was probably the highlight for me, and you know, when Neil Osborne and the guys got to Ocean Pearl and had the entire crowd singing along, that was a great moment for me.
0: Yeah, yeah. Nice. It'll be 10 years, won't it, next year?
10: 10 years next year. Neil Donnelly and the staff at the Kinexus Arts Center have their work cut out for them to make it big.
0: He will never tell us in advance who he would love to have on a 10-year anniversary of Shake the Lake. But can you think of anyone in particular? I often think, you know, maybe an 80s act like Rick Springfield myself. Yeah. You got any thoughts as to who they should go after?
10: You know, Joan Jett would be great. I think she would bring it too. There's so many amazing

0: High today, 25 degrees. Overnight, maybe a shower, low 10, and very close to being the same tomorrow. Mix of sun and cloud, morning shower, breezy in the afternoon, 21 degrees. But midweek, Wednesday, Thursday, Friday, it's going to turn hot and likely carry through the next weekend coming up here, too. Right now, 15 and mostly sunny in Moose Jaw. We've got sunshine with a few clouds in Regina, wind from the southwest at 18, now 14 degrees. 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
1: Details of Canada's battle plan for the trade war with the United States will start to become clear this week as the Prime Minister puts some flesh on the bones of a basic strategy of a dollar-for-dollar retaliation. Now, the choice of words in laying out that foundation is important. It's a retaliation, not an escalation. Military language describes this action as proportionate. You hit me with a sanction worth a dollar, I hit you with a sanction worth a dollar, not $2. Even though it would feel good to up the ante, hitting them harder because they started it, proportionate is measured and calculated. Hopefully it's enough that both sides over time will recognize they're losing ground and can find a settlement. And then there's one other consideration. If tariffs make things more expensive, why would we impose them? Well, if we don't retaliate, American businesses would then have tariff-free access to both their market and ours, and we would have unfettered access only to Canadian consumers. I'm Paul Martin.
2: 877-300-7275.
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10: It's 8 o'clock. This morning, the trade war escalates further. A new threat just made by President Trump. Canada walks away from talks.
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12: I was disappointed that the yardstick started to move that late in the negotiation.
10: And how we will fight back. Mostly sunny for the morning, then a slight chance of rain. The risk of a storm later. Windy today at the expected high 25. Right now in downtown Regina, a few clouds and 14.
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0: To get to trade war, the latest developments in this hour, we have fresh comments from President Trump, who is now just out with a new response on social media. This is breaking news this morning. Trump is now threatening even more tariffs on Canada. He says beginning next year, tariffs on all cars, trucks, both large and small, automotive parts and steel will be increased to 50%. He claims Canada has been ripping off the U.S. for years, he says, on trade. And in other ways, also, they are among the worst nations in the world to deal with. They feel entitled, and yet, we don't need Canada. They need us, he writes. Now, it all comes after trade talks broke down.
1: We cannot accept what they've offered, and we will not give what they've asked.
0: 980 CJME brought you live coverage of Prime Minister Mark Carney's response to negotiations that ultimately failed to get a new deal, and so American tariffs of 50% are now in effect. Carney says American negotiators demanded too much while offering too little.
1: The United States proposed new terms that were uneconomic, unfair, and undermined the net benefits for Canada and called into question the reliability of any deal.
0: Carney says Washington tried to limit our ability to negotiate with other countries. Other late demands would have affected Canada's language and cultural protections, all while offering limited tariff relief. And now, beginning right after Labor Day, Canada hits back. Carney says dollar for dollar, retaliatory tariffs will start then. He acknowledges retaliation will carry costs, but says accepting the American offer would be worse.
1: We take this step confident that it is in the best interest of Canada. And that by rejecting a bad deal, by standing up for Canada, by focusing on what we can control, we will build Canada strong for all.
0: Carney says his government will provide support to businesses for as long as it takes, with details to come early this week. Now, Conservative leader Pierre Poilievre just sent a fresh letter to Carney yesterday, wanting the Prime Minister to recall Parliament and update MPs on the details of the proposed U.S. trade deal he rejected. Other opposition parties also want briefings. We have new reaction from Premier Scott Moe on these new developments.
2: We find ourselves in a very, very unfortunate place today where we need to recognize that things are going to get rough for us as Canadians and for the North American economy, which is not what we ever aspire to be part of.
0: He says he supports counter tariffs, but those will likely cause things to escalate.
2: Nothing we have done to date has worked. Yeah, if it had worked, we wouldn't be in the situation that we're in.
0: When asked about taking U.S. booze off store shelves here, Mo says they're going to be discussing it. Opposition NDP leader Carla Beck believes we need to remove it. Beck says Mo has refused to fight back and has been the first and fastest to cave to Trump's demands. The booze won't be going back on shelves in BC, according to Premier David Eby.
3: It is the definition of an abusive relationship. They cannot have a positive relationship with Canada and benefit from what is in this country while at the same time attacking us, running us down, and saying that they want to take us over.
0: CJME News Time is 8:04. Ontario Premier Doug Ford isn't lost for words.
4: President Trump, he can't be trusted. Simple as that. He changes the deal. He keeps moving the goalpost.
0: Ralph Goodale's a member of the Advisory Committee on Canada-U.S. Economic Relations and was just on the Greg Morgan Morning Show. Former MP suggests the government wants to assemble a well-designed form of retaliation, work he suspects has been going on for quite some time.
5: In the eventuality that we face this kind of situation, so the officials will not be starting from scratch to draw up the retaliation list.
0: 980 CJME business analyst Paul Martin says Canada will take a specific approach.
6: There's a lot of gravity, but our response is going to be measured and it will be comparable as opposed to escalating.
0: He says exports like oil, natural gas, and potash should continue flowing, because cutting them off would also hurt Canadian producers. President of the Ag Producers Association of Saskatchewan, Bill Probilski, says most of the province's agriculture is going to be unaffected by the tariffs on Canadian exports. Instead, he says the bigger concern for producers is retaliatory tariffs.
7: There's a whole list of stuff that we as producers rely on coming from the United States. And if it ends up that those are the products that are being subject to the retaliatory tariffs, that's going to hurt our bottom line.
0: He says producers will be in trouble if Canada's retaliation increases the cost of fertilizer, equipment, or crop protection products. Stay with us here on 980 CJME. We'll continue to bring you any new announcements or breakthroughs on this developing trade story. In other news, Brant now wants to operate the entire real district. The city and Brant are still negotiating on a final deal for Brant to buy several real buildings, but the company now says It makes more sense for it to operate and maintain what it's not buying. Mosaic Stadium, the Cooperators Center, the Affinity Plex, and Confederation Park. The administration report says Brandt has determined it is essential to the function and economic viability of Real to run all of it. And it could walk away from the entire deal if council doesn't approve. This will all be discussed at council on Wednesday. In a two-game skid, and Rider fans are sounding off. Here's what callers to the Green Zone post-game show are saying after the Green and White lost to the BC Lions last night 30-16.
8: We're taking big hits on penalties, and that's not acceptable.
9: I think what infuriates me the most in going over this game was the play calling by the offense.
10: It's a long season. There's going to be good games and bad games. Tonight was a horrible game.
0: 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CJME Market Watch. The markets are open. The loonie's trading at 72.31 cents U.S. Oil is down $1.29 to $85.77 U.S. a barrel. TSX is up just 6 points this morning at 36,626. The Dow Jones is up 164 points at 53,441. 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
12: We are giving you the weather for QP. 30,000 members delivering the public services we count on to keep the community safe and strong. Few clouds and sunshine out there. That's not going to change much today. Perhaps this afternoon as it gets a little windy, gusting 40 to 60 out of the west. There could be a shower, a thunderstorm risk there too. High today, 25. Overnight, a low of 10 with a few clouds and maybe a shower. Tomorrow, very similar. Could start with a light shower, mix of sun and cloud eventually, a bit breezy, 21 degrees. But the hot weather starting to return midweek Wednesday through Thursday, Friday. We'll be near the 29 to 30 degree mark some days as well. But it's nicely warming up now. 15 in both Saskatoon and Swift Current. 17 in Weyburn and Estevan. Yorkton, 18 degrees. Moose Jaw is sunny with a few clouds. 17 here, Regina, sunny with a few clouds too. Wind out of the west at 20 and 16 degrees. 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
0: Penalties and turnovers just caused the Riders the game against BC, losing 30-16 to the Lions last night. The 980 CJME Green Zone Rider reporter Britton Gray tells us even mild-mannered quarterback Trevor Harris showed frustration.
13: Got to make sure that I don't do that emotionally, but obviously, you know, when you're invested like we are, you're going to have some emotions fly out.
14: Trevor Harris says there were some miscommunication issues that they will keep in-house, but he says this team will lean into the adversity they are facing.
13: We're going to turn the corner. It's just a matter of when.
14: The loss does drop the Riders to 6-4, falling further behind the Edmonton Elks. Saskatchewan will host the Argos on Saturday as they try to turn things around. In Regina, Britton Gray, 980 CJME.
0: The Green Zone's Jamie Nye says, no, we shouldn't look beyond our current QB1 at the moment.
15: Okay, I heard a few fans say this on the postgame show. Maybe we need to throw in the backup a little bit more to get some playing time. Maybe Trevor Harris needs to sit a game just to take a look at the sideline. Nope, no, and triple no. Trevor Harris is by far the best option to win football games, even late in games. And when he's struggling, he is still better chance to win than Jack Cohn. That's a fact. So let's not let this creep in on questioning Trevor Harris's ability to win. We saw it earlier in the season. The team around him, though, needs to be better.
0: In the home opener for the Regina Thunder, they easily defeated the Winnipeg Rifles at Libel Field yesterday with a dominating 60-35 win. It's an off day for the Blue Jays today after losing to the Yankees 8-3 yesterday. New York took 2 of 3 from Toronto. Today on the Green Zone, Jamie Dye takes your calls on the Riders-Lions game from last night, and Rob Longley gets you caught up on the Toronto Blue Jays. Tune into the show from 2 to 6 this afternoon on 980 CJME. I'm Kevin Martell.
11: Thank you, Kevin. Now Murray Wood and the Wood File.
16: What the Wall Street Journal dubbed the dumbest trade war in history is back on. Prime Minister Carney reiterated the U.S. is trying to break us so it can own us. Trump certainly has talked about using economic force to get Canada to join the U.S. It is worth noting these new tariffs are because Canada dared to retaliate for the first round of tariffs, which were in violation of the free trade deal that Trump signed and now disparages. Carney pledges a tariff response now in kind, which will presumably draw more American anger. Apparently, we're supposed to just take it. If we try to punch back, Trump will really get mad. The eternal operating philosophy of bullies. To quote Churchill in his address to Congress, "What kind of people do they think we are? When the U.S. invaded Canada, our ancestors didn't roll over. They fought back. The Americans have not succeeded in forcing or sweet-talking us into joining them or being a vassal state in two centuries since. And history will record. Trump won't either." I'm Murray Wood.
12: CJME weather for Paladin Canada, a global uranium producer focused on new opportunities in northern Saskatchewan. Paladin Canada producing uranium and powering progress. Sun's out, few clouds, 25 degrees today. A little windy later, gusty to 60 out of the west. Potential for showers at 30% this half, too. And overnight, even a chance of a shower as it drops to 10. Tomorrow, close to being the same, only a slightly cooler, 21 degrees, with a mix of sun and cloud and perhaps a morning shower and breezy in the afternoon. But Wednesday, the heat returns and carries on through the rest of the work week and into the coming weekend, too. It's 17 and mostly sunny in Moose Jaw, Regina, with sunshine and a few clouds. Wind out of the west at 20. It's now 16 degrees.
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0: Yes, after trade negotiations fell apart late Friday, it was a bit of a reserve. President Trump with a quote on Truth Social yesterday, but this morning he's raging a little more. U.S. President Trump made further tariff threats, saying in a post on Truth Social that levies on Canadian automobiles, car parts, and steel will increase to 50% January 1st, 2027. He said Canada will be treated like a state no longer, he wrote. Still trying to inflame. We'll have a this story coming up here at 8:30. And I know Evan Bray will dive a little further into trade negotiations and in his show as well, too, this morning. But hey, let's take a break. You know, not that it's much better, the loss for the Riders. Trevor Harris, man, he threw over 400 yards, got three TDs in a dominant performance last time he met BC at Mosaic. But last night, totally a different story. Costly turnovers in the first half by Trev himself with a couple of interceptions in the red zone. And left points off the board there for us. Costly penalties by his teammates over and over. And boy, oh boy, it's one of those that we want to talk with our Green Zone analysts and Grey Cup champ Belton Johnson, who was pulling double duty. He had to coach Regina Minor football Friday and, of course, hang out on the Green Zone on the weekend, too. How'd that game go Friday night? Did you beat Yorkton?
1: We didn't win, Greg, but we got a lot of getting better to do.
0: Well, you're like the Riders then.
1: Pretty much just like the Riders.
0: Oh, man. Coaching Friday night and, of course, pregame and postgame show of the Green Zone. Listening to the callers last night after the game, frustrated. Is that you?
1: I'm very frustrated. You know, the way that in which the game went down, right? The Riders, I would say they were in it in the first quarter, you know, midway through the second quarter, and then the rails just kind of came off there, right? And, you know, there were two touchdowns the Riders had. One was to Kwali Conley there, you know, up the sideline, but it got called back because of a penalty. Jamarcus Hardrick, hands to the face. Then there was a Nick Weeb fumble recovery for a touchdown on special teams there, but it got called back, the no holes?
0: No yards,
1: I'm sorry. So, you know, when I think about those two big penalties and taking it back, they were in it. That's all I can say, Greg. They were in it.
0: Trevor Harris throwing interceptions the last couple of games. How concerning is this?
1: A little bit concerning, right? Two games and, four interceptions, and that's the turnover battle, right? The Riders have not won a turnover battle. You know, this game, they got to get better at that, right? And they got to take the ball away. Defense has to take it away. And, again, we saw let Edouard, the number 31, the defensive back, had an interception. However, again, penalty called back. Sanders was offside.
0: Yeah, 30-16 loss. Lions forcing four turnovers. That BC defense was awfully fierce, though. You got to give them props.
1: Yes, you got to give them props. And, you know, I think of who was a TJ leader. He had an interception when Trevor Harris, I don't know who Trevor Harris was throwing it to, whether Keyshawn Johnson or Emlis, but, you know, that was an interception. And they came to play, right? They were hitting the Riders there pretty good. And the Riders, the only thing, they could just go lick their wounds, look themselves in the mirror, and, you know, again, they got to get ready for the next game.
0: All right, I'm out of time. Argonauts are here on Saturday. You think they can turn this around? You're not panicking yet, though, right?
1: I haven't hit the panic button yet, Greg. I have not.
0: I'm glad to hear that, buddy. I'm glad. It's only two. A third loss in a row, then we'll hit that button together, okay?
1: Oh, I'll smash it then, Greg.
0: Thanks, Belton. Thanks for checking in.
1: Have a good one.
0: Belton Johnson. See JMB weather now. 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Nobody won last we played. I got another 25 in there. It's $125. And I'm going to guarantee 25 degrees today for Nicole Dowd in Moose Jaw. If I'm off by three or more, she wins. If I'm within three, I add 25. Nicole's name will stay in, just like yours would if you entered at cjamie.com. And she could be playing again down the road, but I'll pick another contestant tomorrow. Yeah, 25, mix of sun and cloud today. Shower possibility this afternoon, 30%. It'll be breezy, gusting 40 to 60. And then a low of 10 tonight, and much the same tomorrow. Mix of sun and cloud, perhaps a morning shower. Windy in the afternoon, 21 degrees. And the heat is on Wednesday, Thursday, Friday. getting closer to the 30-degree mark then. 17 in Moose Jaw, Regina, mostly sunny. A few clouds here and there, but hey, wind out of the west at 20. 16 degrees now.
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0: Yes, indeed. After the trade negotiations collapsed, we thought President Trump would escalate a little further with a little more rhetoric. And yes, this morning he has done it. If you want to see the full True Social post, check out my See Jamie Morning Show Facebook page. But yes, he's escalating and saying he'll double the auto tariff on Canada effective January 1st, 2027, and begin tariffing auto parts at that rate, too. And again, the full Truth Social comment on my Facebook page, and more coming up with Kevin Martell. Joining me now is former Liberal MP, now member of the Advisory Committee on Canada's U.S. Economic Relations, Ralph Goodale. Ralph, thanks for being here. Again, we've heard that we'll retaliate September 8th, tariff for tariff. Are you in the mix, Mr. Goodale, on this? Is your committee helping to suggest what should be tariffed?
1: The Advisory Committee has met over the weekend. Lots of useful advice or pointers were put forward. I think what the government wants to assemble here is a well designed form of retaliation. It needs to be smart and strategic, designed to have maximum economic and political impact in the United States, and the minimum fallout in Canada. So that work, I suspect, has been ongoing now for quite some time in the eventuality that we face this kind of situation. So the officials will not be starting from scratch to draw up the retaliation list. And the provinces would certainly have been very carefully consulted to get their input and their not just their advice about what not to do on the retaliation list, but their creative suggestions about where the pressure points might be. I remember in one previous trade dispute with the United States a few years ago, the focus was on Florida orange juice because it had a very strong political resonance at that particular time. Whether that's on the list this time or not remains to be seen, but the list will be targeted. Bearing in mind that the U.S. tariffs, these 50% tariffs that are now in place, affect about $28 billion of Canadian exports into the United States. Now, $28 billion is nothing to sniff at. It's a big number. But when you think that our total exports into the United States are more in the order of $500 billion, this is a relatively narrow sliver of trade. Where it hits, it will hurt.
0: Definitely.
1: It does not affect the broad spectrum of Canadian trade.
0: Ralph Goodale, my guest. Do you think waiting a couple weeks was strategic by Carney in the hopes that maybe talks can resume again before the 8th?
1: I think it was prudent. First of all, to give Canadians the time necessary to think about this and have their input, and to have the Americans think about it too. I noticed just over the weekend, former Vice President Pence was saying that he hopes the negotiation can resume quickly, and a trade war with Canada was not a good idea. And Republican Senator Collins from Maine was making some of the same comments, along with a lot of Democrats. So there's a bipartisan momentum developing there to try to find a sensible way out of this, rather than the belligerent approach that we saw from the White House at the end of the week.
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0: We'll have continued review of the Trade Talk Breakdown. Ralco business commentator Paul Martin stops by, and agricultural economist Stuart Smythe will talk about why Trump has focused so much on agriculture lately and what might need to shift to get this deal done.
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0: 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It's going to be 25. Could be a shower this aft. And the wind is also going to come out of the west, gusting 40 to 60 for a while. And then overnight, a few clouds, low 10, maybe a shower there. And much the same tomorrow. Start with a morning shower, perhaps. Mix of sun and cloud at 21, and the heat wave starts Wednesday. 17 in Moose Jaw, Regina. Sunny with a few clouds here and there. Our west wind at 20, it's 16 degrees.
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12: 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Good morning, I'm Kevin Martell. It is a brand new tariff threat from President Trump. It all comes after Canada rejects the U.S. offer.
13: We cannot accept what they've offered, and we will not give what they've asked.
12: And we retaliate. Premier Mo knows hardships are coming.
14: We find ourselves in a very, very unfortunate place today where we need to recognize that things are going to get rough.
12: Right now in Regina, partly sunny, 16 degrees. Our top story, trade war. The latest developments and breaking news this morning. President Donald Trump is threatening more new tariffs on us starting next year. Trump says tariffs on all cars, trucks, and auto parts and steel will be increased to 50% starting January 1st. He claims on his Truth social media platform, Canada is among the worst nations in the world to deal with on trade and in other ways, and says the U.S. doesn't need Canada, but claims Canada needs the U.S. CJME News Time is 8:31.
13: They asked too much, and they offered too little.
12: 980 CJME brought you live coverage of Prime Minister Mark Carney's announcement saying Canada is suspending trade negotiations with the U.S. after rejecting Washington's latest offer. He says at the last minute, the U.S. wanted to restrict our ability to have other trade deals.
13: It's a power play, and it becomes a question of sovereignty.
12: The PM was asked why his language sounded as though Canada was entering a trade war.
13: Because we're attacked. Like, you're at war when you get attacked. We got attacked. The U.S. put 50%. We waited until the United States decided to actually implement these so-called 338 tariffs. That's fine. We've got the reserves, we've got the resilience, we've got the plan, we've got the focus.
12: Now America has 50% tariffs on us. Of course, these are the ones previously threatened. Carney announced dollar-for-dollar retaliatory tariffs beginning the Tuesday after Labor Day. As well, sometime early this week, Carney says he'll have new details on providing support to businesses affected. Federal conservatives are demanding the government reveal what the U.S. offered during the trade talks that Canada rejected. The conservatives, Bloc Québécois, Greens, and NDP are all calling for greater transparency or briefings.
14: Yeah, I was disappointed. I was disappointed that the yardstick started to move that late in the negotiation.
12: Fresh reaction there from Premier Scott Moe. He agrees we are in a trade war, so there will be escalations, counter tariffs, and responses to those counter tariffs.
14: It is going to get rough. But we always have to keep at the forefront what our goal is, which is that agreement, getting back to that bargaining table.
12: He says he supports the counter tariffs. When asked if he is considering pulling American booze off the shelves, Mo says they are discussing it. Opposition NDP leader Carla Beck thinks the province should immediately remove American booze, saying Mo's decision to reshelf it last year was both a mistake and an act of cowardice. We just heard from 980 CJME business commentator Paul Martin on the Greg Morgan Morning Show, who says BC, Ontario, and Quebec will be the hardest hit from the tariffs. In Saskatchewan, he says the auto manufacturing industry isn't that big.
1: So it's a relatively modest hit here. The people in the farm machinery business are probably going to be feeling it because that is ag machinery is one of the things that is targeted.
12: Now stay with us here on 980 CJME. We'll continue to bring you any new announcements or breakthroughs on this developing trade story. Just in, a child died at Regina Beach. Mounties were called out to a water-related emergency this past Friday afternoon there. An 8-year-old boy was found dead in the water. Police say this is a sudden death investigation, but it is not suspicious. And the Riders just lost again, this time to BC, 30-16. Callers to the Green Zone post-game show are not in a good mood.
15: They self-destructed so many times at the worst possible times.
16: This is getting out of reach. I don't even know what to say. This isn't even competitive football right now.
17: Scary, because it looks like we're going to just fall down the standings.
12: And the Riders fall to 6-4 now on the season. 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
12: CJME Market Watch. The markets are open. The loonie's trading right now at 72.32 cents U.S. Oil is down $1.90 to $85.16 U.S. a barrel. TSX is up 97 points at 36,718. The Dow Jones is up 169 points at 53,446. CJME News Time is 8:35. CJME weather could see some rain the first few days of this new work week. Mostly sunny to start us off today. And then later today, there's a 30% chance of rain. Risk of a storm. Windy today with 60K gusts and a high of 25. Tonight, similar with a low of 10. Tomorrow, same chance of rain. Still windy at a high of 21. Right now across the province, Saskatoon's at 14. Swift Current, 15. Weyburn, 17. Estevan and Yorkton, both at 18. Right now in Moose Jaw, partly sunny and 17. In Regina, partly sunny, west wind at 21, and it's 16 degrees. 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I'm Kevin Martell. Our next news is at 9 o'clock. 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

0: Welcome to Monday Morning, Evan Bray. Good to have you here. I hope you had a good weekend, although you may have been distracted by everything going on, of course, with the trade talks collapsing. Friday afternoon, we are chatting about, okay, so for Monday, this is the way it works, right? We finish one show and then we start thinking about the next. So Friday afternoon, we're like, okay, at any time, we should hear the details of this trade deal. And so Monday, you know, we'll have different guests on to talk about the different sectors and what the deal means for them. I didn't expect, although, I mean, I knew we could hit a bump in the road, obviously, but I think, like many, we expected we would hear the details of a trade deal before midnight. And as it turns out, we hear the Prime Minister pulls Canada away from the table. I'm not suggesting it was the wrong move. I think it was the only move, given what we know now. So this is not just a disagreement over tariffs. It is a trade war. Mark Carney used that term on Saturday morning. We carried that briefing here on this station. So now I feel like the questions are endless. How much is this going to cost us? Who's paying the price? Can Canada stand up to the United States economically? Are they going to recall Parliament? Will we get more details about the deal? Is Mark Carney right to walk away from the table? There's a lot. Is Saskatchewan going to put liquor in boxes in the back room again? Keep in mind, we in Alberta had put U.S. liquor back on the shelves. Like, there are just now lots of questions, lots of threats of tariffs, including Donald Trump this morning coming out, what was it, 7:38 this morning on Truth Social, with a new threat of 50% tariffs as of January 1st on autos and steel. So there's lots of back and forth going here, and that is a big part of our show today. We will have some open lines for you at 9 o'clock, but keep in mind, this is not a sprint. This is a marathon, and so we've got lots of great guests packed in today and lots of great discussion. I look forward to hearing from you, so let's get going. Here is today's Big Talker.
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0: Well, I mentioned there's lots of different sectors that are involved in this. Energy is one. Oil and gas is one, along with critical minerals that up until this point has not been targeted. And for good reason. I mean, the United States doesn't want to do something to hurt what is the largest export that they bring into the United States from Canada. Canada not wanting to do something that is going to further challenge those industries here in Canada. And we know that there's been a number, there's been talk of diversification. But nonetheless, oil and gas is an important piece of this. You can bet your bottom dollar at the bargaining table, whether it's being actually put out there as a threat, it is part of the leverage that Canada has. We have joining us this morning Heather Exner-Perot. Heather, Senior Fellow and Director of Energy, Natural Resources and Environment at the McDonnell Laurier Institute in Ottawa. Heather, thank you so much for joining us this morning.
5: No, it's great to be here.
0: Okay, so we're in a trade war. Clearly that unfolded over the weekend. What worries you, or maybe what doesn't worry you about this from an energy perspective?
5: Yeah, I'll say I'm not that worried from an energy perspective, and that's certainly a nice position to be in. You know, I feel like we're at the point where if energy was going to be used as leverage or tariffs or export taxes, maybe we would have seen that already. But I think there's probably consensus that this is such a mutually beneficial trade, and for Canada, would really be cutting off our nose to spite our face.
0: Mm-hmm.
5: People talk about maybe using an export tax. Basically, we are getting what's the equivalent of an export tax with the high prices of Trump's own policies. So we are selling for more to the Americans. They are paying more for our product. And we didn't have to be the bad guy. We didn't have to do anything to achieve that. And it's Trump's old kind of misadventures abroad. So we're capturing tremendous value. I think, you know, oil and critical minerals are the things that are, you know, keeping us out of recession. And I don't know why we would want to kind of double down on the pain we're feeling elsewhere and feel pain in that sector as well.
0: Does this expose, you know, often people will talk from a worried standpoint, saying, is this going to hurt our energy sector? Does this expose opportunities for us even further with this latest development over the weekend?
5: I mean, I feel like it absolutely has. Maybe not, you know, I don't know about this weekend, except for if you are an investor, you're saying, wow, energy is still not you know, included in this. It's still exempt. It's a very safe bet. You know, there's no reason for the U.S.-Canada trade war to interrupt your planning and energy investment and trade. It has not been affected. But everything else has certainly been very bullish. For Canada in general, you know, even though it's a tough weekend and we'll feel some pain, I still am pretty sure in the next 3 to 5 years, this is all going to be pretty good for Canada. And of course, one of the reasons is the West Coast oil pipeline, but just our support now for oil and gas in general. That is directly tied in my mind to Trump coming in January 2025, as well as some other factors. And Canadians are supportive of pipelines now. We are looking at other trade partners, Japan, South Korea, Germany, which were not that interested in Canadian oil and gas before, are very interested now. So overall, I think it and that benefit, and don't forget about the high prices that we're experiencing right now. If you're in Saskatchewan, you sell food, fuel, fertilizer, all those things are doing very well right now, will continue to do very well going into the future. So what Trump has taken us away, Trump has given us on the other side of the equation.
0: Heather Exner-Perot is my guest. You know, we're high on emotion and low on detail this morning. We're still not 100% clear on specifics on what caused the breakdown, but we do know that there was some sort of an attempt to insert language that might limit trade that Canada could do with other countries. You wonder if that could have had an implication on energy exports that Canada has made or at least are on the agenda with other countries?
5: Yeah, well, it was floated. And we know from Scott Moe's, you know, announcement that that seems to be what he understands, that they were attempting to limit our right to trade with other partners. And for Saskatchewan, that's a no-go, absolutely. When you're talking about energy and minerals, we absolutely want to trade with other people. And so, you know, the one, you know, energy is a little bit more vague. And it could just be that they want us to maintain a certain level of production. There was a reciprocity clause in NAFTA that made us, you know, export a certain amount to them. That's not really a problem for Canada. We want to do that. So I wouldn't even be opposed to such a clause. It was on minerals where they talked about a first right of refusal for the United States, for Canadian minerals. That absolutely, if you're Cameco or if you're Mosaic or if you're Nutrien, I think is just impossible. You'd be breaking up, you know, contracts that you already have in place. It's not at all clear who would get the first right of refusal. Is this the Department of War? Like, who is getting that first right? And absolutely, there's, like, even American companies don't have their hands tied like that. Why would a Canadian company be willing to have their hands tied in who they can make contracts with by the U.S. government, a different government? We would never accept the Canadian government to do that to our ability to trade in Saskatchewan. So that one for me was an absolute red line. No sovereign country, especially heading into a commodities upswing, would ever give another country first right of refusal for every contract that their companies write with other companies. So I have to agree with Premier Moe and Prime Minister Carney. That could never be a deal that we could sign.
0: Heather Exner-Perot is my guest, McDonald Laurier Institute out of Ottawa. So I wonder, you know, clearly Donald Trump has left oil and gas alone because it hasn't factored into any of the tariff crosshairs so far. We've heard the Prime Minister over the last couple of weeks say it's not on the table in terms of the leverage we would use. But do you think, Heather, it is being spoken about at the table? Because that is really, if you look at the value, the export value that oil and gas provides Canada when we look at all of the products we send to the States. I mean, it's far and away number one. Clearly, it's got to be coming up at the table.
5: Well, I mean, I hope it's coming up at the table. This is not one where I think we have different views. We want to sell more and they want to buy more. And what can we, what are the, you know, the irritants that we can get rid of to do that? Like the difficulty in building cross-border infrastructure, having pipelines canceled, having pipelines threatened with state laws, all of those things. Yeah, you could attract more investment if you could get rid of those things. So, we are in a position where, you know, everyone expects that shale oil has peaked, that, you know, we are in a global oil crisis that will not be unwound quickly, that Canada has, you know, exceptional reserves. We will never, you know, we will always have access. We will never run out for our own needs. And we absolutely want to sell more to the Americans. And so, you know, to that point when Donald Trump said, oh, we got a deal on Keystone, sure, is that leverage now? Like, you force us to build Keystone, you know, like, please, you know, if you even want to pay for it, we won't have any qualms about that. So For me, this is still a perfectly excellent trade for both sides. Mm-hmm. And I'm glad that it has not, when people say, oh, we should use it as leverage, it is leverage. It is the thing that is keeping our trade balance, you know, in a good situation. It's the thing that is getting us foreign exchange. It is the thing that is getting us GDP growth. And it's the thing that's getting us leverage because we're a trusted supplier to many other countries. And so I, like, for me, the, you know, expending that by putting on, you know, an export tax or by limiting what we sell to the United States, I just can't see any upside to that. Continue to use energy as trading leverage and make a great deal.
0: Let's talk about Keystone for a second, Heather. You brought it up. Do you think that conversation has changed at all? Because, I mean, Donald Trump's been talking about blowing new life into Keystone XL. We still need it. We would welcome it, correct?
5: I mean, it was perplexing when he, you know, when the you know, I think it was Wednesday when they said we might have a trade deal and you know, his AI image was of unleashing Keystone. Donald Trump himself gave the executive order to let this new Keystone 2.0, the South Bow Bridger pipeline, which follows exactly the same path as Keystone in Canada, by the way, the executive order to allow it to go through. So in my mind, we've been talking about it in Calgary for a couple of months. Keystone is back on the table, slightly different route in the United States, and we're calling it a different thing, but that is the pipeline. So that was already going ahead. So it was, you know, I can't imagine it was part of negotiations. It's going to get paid through private companies. It doesn't need government help. It makes perfect market sense. So that was, you know, if he wants to take credit, if he's happy to see more Canadian oil go south, I think that's all positive. I have no problem with that. But certainly there is nothing left to negotiate on allowing that Canadian oil to go through that pipeline.
0: You know, using Keystone as maybe the canary in the coal mine, could this trade war accelerate energy projects within Canada that maybe have struggled to get political and economic support? Like, is this, you know, I talk about, is there positive opportunity that comes from that? Could that be one of them?
5: I mean, I feel like it already is, that we are already seeing, you know, pipeline expansions and federal momentum, you know, towards West Coast pipeline. And I expect soon we'll see in the budget, you know, some more, I would say, tax incentives, accelerated capital cost allowances, and royalty relief in Alberta, maybe in Saskatchewan, for us to fill all those pipelines that have been announced. So, you know, the bright side for me is that energy and minerals are so clearly important for Canada's standing and in our, you know, status with the United States and our ability to diversify our trade alliances. Maybe everyone, you know, it's like waking up in Dallas, sometimes I say. you know, you think, was the last 10 years a dream, you know, where everyone in this country hated oil and gas and mining and resource extraction. Now we all love it. And maybe some of us out west would like to see some acknowledgement that they are playing such an important role. But at any rate, they are. I think everyone recognizes it. And I think, you know, I have absolutely seen the policies move forward in the last 6 months to allow us to build those things faster.
0: Last quick question. We've got about a minute left, but the dust will settle. We will get this trade deal done. I'm confident. I mean, I think it's we're all confident we'll get there. Might be painful, but we'll get there. Does this, when we get to that point, fundamentally change the way Canada should think about its energy relationship with the States?
5: We already should have been thinking differently. So thank God, you know, I will maintain that Trump gave us a needed kick in the butt and that the country will be better for it. And we won't be quite so complacent. We won't take our best resources for granted. And that, you know, we're heading towards being an energy superpower. If everything, you know, goes according to plan right now, we're going to be at 8 million barrels. That is definitely in the category of a Russia. So I think things have changed for the better. And that's why, you know, I wasn't, you know, very sad this weekend. It was just another indicator that, yeah, our energy and resources is the way for this country to go. And the rest of the country is starting to see that.
0: Always appreciate the chat, Heather. Thanks for your time.
5: Thanks for having me.
0: Great measured voice, certainly on energy in Canada. Senior fellow, director of energy, natural resources and environment at the McDonald Laurier Institute in Ottawa, Heather Exner-Perot. All right, we're just getting going on the trade talk breakdown. In fact, we're going to open lines just after 9. Your chance to weigh in. Phone lines will be open for you here on 980 CJME and 650 CKOM.
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0: And keep in mind, everyone was saying, don't take a bad deal. Even Pierre Poilievre, as they were going into the final hours, said, do not take a bad deal for Canada. So it looks as if pulling away was the right thing to do. What comes next is important. We'll talk about that, and I'll open lines for you next here on 980 CJME and 650 CKOM.
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14: CJME news time is 9 o'clock. Good morning, I'm Kevin Martell. The trade war escalates, a new threat just made by President Trump.
15: They asked too much. And they offered too little.
14: Canada walks away from talks, our premier on it.
16: I was disappointed that the yardstick started to move that late in the negotiation.
14: And how we will fight back. Right now in Regina, partly sunny, 16 degrees. There is a lot to get to this morning. We start with trade war, the latest developments. In this hour, we have fresh comments from President Trump, who's now just out with a new response on social media. It's breaking news. Trump is now threatening even more tariffs on Canada. He says beginning next year, tariffs on all cars, trucks, automotive parts, and steel will be increased up to 50%. He claims Canada has been ripping off the U.S. for years. He says on trade and in other ways, Canada is among the worst nations in the world to deal with. He says they feel entitled, and yet we don't need Canada.

0: They need us, he writes. It all comes after trade talks broke down.
1: We cannot accept what they've offered, and we will not give what they've asked.
0: Prime Minister Mark Carney says American negotiators demanded too much while offering too little. So those previously announced American tariffs on $28 billion worth of Canadian goods are now in effect, beginning right after Labor Day. Canada will hit back. Carney says dollar for dollar retaliatory tariffs will start then. Carney says his government will provide support to businesses for as long as it takes, with details to come at some point early this week. Conservative leader Pierre Poilievre just sent a fresh letter to Carney yesterday, wanting the Prime Minister to recall Parliament and update MPs on the details of the proposed U.S. trade deal he rejected. Other opposition parties also want briefings. We have new reaction from Premier Scott Moe on these new developments.
2: We find ourselves in a very, very unfortunate place today where we need to recognize that things are going to get rough for us as Canadians and for the North American economy, which is not what we ever aspire to be part of.
0: He says he supports counter tariffs, but those will likely cause things to escalate.
2: Nothing we have done to date has worked. If it had worked, we wouldn't be in the situation that we're in.
0: And when asked about taking U.S. booze off store shelves here, Mo says they're going to be discussing it. Opposition NDP leader Carla Beck believes we need to remove it. Beck says Mo has refused to fight back and has been the first and fastest to cave to Trump's demands. The booze won't be going back on shelves in BC, according to Premier David Eby.
3: It is the definition of an abusive relationship. They cannot have a positive relationship with Canada and benefit from what is in this country while at the same time attacking us, running us down, and saying that they want to take us over.
0: Ontario Premier Doug Ford isn't lost for words.
4: President Trump, he can't be trusted. Simple as that. He changes the deal. He keeps moving the goalpost.
0: Ralph Goodale is a member of the Advisory Committee on Canada-U.S. Economic Relations and was just on the Greg Morgan Morning Show. He suggests the government wants to assemble a well-designed form of retaliation. Work, he suspects, has been going on for quite some time.
5: In the eventuality that we face this kind of situation, so the officials will not be starting from scratch to draw up the retaliation list.
0: 980 CJME business analyst Paul Martin says Canada will take a specific approach.
6: There's a lot of gravity, but our response is going to be measured and it will be comparable as opposed to escalating.
0: He says exports like oil, natural gas, and potash should continue flowing because cutting them off would also hurt Canadian producers. Now stay with us here on 980 CJME. We'll continue to bring you any new announcements or breakthroughs on this developing trade story. A young boy, we're learning, just died at Regina Beach. Police are calling it a water-related death from this past Friday afternoon. The 8-year-old boy was found in the water. The coroner's service is looking into this, but police say his death is not criminal. There are new threats between the U.S. and Iran. The Trump administration is set to unveil what it's calling an economic D-Day against Iran, promising the economic penalties will be the toughest in history, in hopes of triggering an end to this war. Trump's Treasury Secretary says the sanctions will be the single greatest financial offensive ever marshaled against an adversary, saying the goal is to sever every economic lifeline until Iran stands alone. Iran has its own threats, warning if the economic war continues, not a single drop of oil will be exported through the Strait of Hormuz. In a two-game skid, and Rider fans are now sounding off. Here's what callers to the Green Zone post-game show are saying after the Green and White lost to the BC Lions last night, 30-16.
7: We're taking big hits on penalties, and that's not acceptable.
8: I think what infuriates me the most in going over this game was the play calling by the offense.
9: It's a long season. There's going to be good games and bad games. Tonight was a horrible game.
0: The 6-4 Riders host the 5-5 Argonauts this Saturday at Mosaic Stadium. The latest local news is as close as your phone. 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CJME weather could see some rain the first few days of this new work week. Mostly sunny to start us off today. And then later today, there's a 30% chance of rain, risk of a storm. 60K wind with a high of 25. Tonight, similar, a low of 10. Tomorrow, same chance of rain, still windy, and a high of 21. Right now across the province, Saskatoon's at 14, Swift Current 15, Weyburn 17, Estevan 18, Yorkton 18. In Moose Jaw right now, partly sunny and 17. And in Regina, partly sunny, west wind at 21, 16 degrees. 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I'm Kevin Martell. Our next news is at 9:30. 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

0: she wrote. The United States proposed new terms that were uneconomic, unfair, and undermined the net benefits for Canada and called into question the reliability of any deal. We take this step confident that it is in the best interest of Canada, and that by rejecting a bad deal, by standing up for Canada, by focusing on what we can control, we will build Canada strong for all. I'm not feeling
1: it no more. Welcome back to the show, Evan Bray. Good to have you here. Okay, we're going to get into open lines in just a second. First things first, green and white prognostications. On Friday, we had quite a few people, I want to say five or six, that chose BC as the winning team in the game that we now know came to fruition. The BC Lions beat the Saskatchewan Roughriders 30-16, total score 46. So, thanks to Paladin Canada, who sponsor Green and White Prognostications, this week's winner of a $100 co-op gift card from Sherwood Co-op is Kay and Moose Jaw. Congratulations, Kay. Kay score, BC 30, Saskatchewan 22. So had right on the money for BC. A little high for Saskatchewan, but closest to the right score with the right team winning, and Kay in Moose Jaw, this week's green and white prognostication winner. Okay, we've got a trade war escalation, and this, of course, has unfolded through the weekend. We didn't hear a ton from Donald Trump off the start, and a lot of people thought that was peculiar. There was one Truth Social message at like 1:06 on Sunday morning that came about, you know, Canada wants the benefits of being a state without being one. They've charged our great farmers for many years massive amounts of tariffs, no more. That's basically all it said. So it was pretty, you know, single focused on the agriculture side. Today, this morning, it was just after 7:30. Another post, this one more pointed with another threat from Donald Trump. Here's what it reads. Canada has been ripping off the United States of America for years. Their ridiculously high tariffs on our farmers and farm products has made life impossible for these great American patriots and has long created a $60 billion deficit between our two countries. Not sustainable. By the way, I was going to interject there. I mean, that's not the reason for the deficit. We know it's because they import a lot of oil. But anyway, I'm not fact checking. I'm just reading what he's got here. Not sustainable. Not anymore. January 1st, 2027, tariffs on all cars, trucks, both large and small, automotive parts and steel will be increased to 50%. Build in the U.S., there will be zero tariffs. Canada will be treated like a state no longer on trade and in other ways. Also, they are among the worst nations in the world to deal with. They feel entitled, and yet we don't need Canada. They need us. They do 95% of their business with the U.S., with us, the exact opposite. Thank you for your attention to this matter, President Donald J. Trump. So that was on Truth Social this morning. I think based on what we know, based on what we've been told, Canada made the right decision. The Prime Minister made the right decision saying, no, I'm not signing a deal for the sake of signing a deal. It was bad. And by the way, that news conference on Saturday morning, which we carried live here on the radio station, I thought Mark Carney did a good job of laying out the irritants that caused the deal to break down. That's one of those ones that had we not gotten any of that information, had it been, well, they came to the table with a few things at the last minute we couldn't accept, but not told us what they were, I think we all would feel a lot more frustrated. But we got some glimpse there as to, you know, the fact that the United States at the last minute wanted to exclude some medium and heavy vehicles, like Ford F-350, 450, 550s, and Chevy Silverados. Those types of vehicles built in Canada would be excluded from the free trade agreement, which means there would be tariffs on them. There would be long-term implications to that. We know that there was some language around restrictions on trade. We don't know the exact language of it. Now, keep in mind, and I said this earlier when we were chatting with Heather, the current CUSMA agreement has some restrictions. Not restrictions, but maybe a better way to put it is we agree to prioritize trade with each other. right? That's what is contained in a couple of different ways in the current CUSMA agreement. So maybe not totally out to lunch that it would be in there. However, it seemed as though the impression the prime minister gave us was it was too restrictive. They couldn't accept that. And then, of course, there was this whole French language thing. The U.S. is cranky about the fact that Quebec has legislation that says if you want to sell your product in Quebec, the label has to have French on it as well as English. So, of course, for a lot of manufacturers in the States, they would never do that, right? For us, we've gotten used to a cereal box that has French on one side, English on the other. But in the States, it's a trade irritant. It has been for years. And so that was another thing that was listed. And there's a few other things. We've heard about these snapback tariffs. If the United States wasn't happy with the way Canada was performing, they could put the tariffs back on. And keep in mind, we weren't tariff-free. There was, even though we were going to reach an agreement, there was still a level of tariffs on a lot of these industries. So all in all, I really do feel like the right decision was to step away. I like the fact that there's a couple of weeks between today and when the Canadian retaliatory tariffs go on. But man, there's a lot of questions, isn't there? Like, how are we going to be strategic with tariffs that will hurt the States, that will leverage the States back to the table, but will have minimal impact on us as Canadians? That's going to be a big key to this. So I'm curious to watch that. Will we get back to the table, perhaps in the next couple of weeks? Will this be like a complete Canada approach? So what I mean by that is, are they going to recall Parliament? This is something that the Conservatives, Pierre Poilievre, has been asking for. Let's get back. And you know what? This feels like a case where that makes sense. Even the signal that sends to Canadians to say, we are bringing everyone together. We will have briefings with the leaders. So, you know, Mark Carney should be getting Pierre Poilievre and Avi Lewis, even though he doesn't have a seat in the house yet. Like, get them together, Pierre Poilievre at the least, to talk about, and the Bloc probably will be involved there as well, talk about, here are the irritants, and this is what we're going to do. There, it would be nice for us to learn a little bit more. I mean, we learned enough to understand, okay, these seem to be the issues that are causing the friction, but there's still a lot of unanswered questions. So it would be nice to be able to get more information. I don't know if we will or not. I would love to know what you think about this. 1-877-332-8255. How are you feeling this morning? Are you worried? Are you concerned? Are you feeling confident? Did the prime minister make the right move? David in Regina, it's difficult to negotiate with a malignant narcissist like Trump, especially when he's telling Canada we aren't allowed to deal with any other country. That's Dave in Regina. Dave doesn't say where. Dave in Saskatchewan somewhere. Carney hasn't earned anything in regards to Canadians' trust. He has gaslit Trump. He has lied over and over. Show Canadians the receipts. Controlling trade partners likely has everything to do with China. Canadians, especially the boomer elbows up crowd, are so focused on Trump, they miss the forest for the trees. So there are a number of people on the text line this morning suggesting that trip and that new world order comment that Carney made while he was over in China is a big part of at least the language that the United States tried to get into this agreement that limits Canada's ability to do trade with other countries, aka China. Many people are saying this is 100%, this is about China. Sean and Weyburn said, I would like to see the details. But when Carney talks of Canadian culture under attack, he's talking about liberal culture. As your guest stated, and he's talking about Heather Exner-Perot, the United States has the first right of refusal on some products is a no-go. But I think when Carney talks of trade with other countries, what the United States is concerned about is Carney's relationship with, say it together, China. We will never replace our trade with the United States, a country that we share a common border, language, culture, economic system, and have fought a number of wars side by side. Governments don't create business, they create environment for business. I still maintain Carney didn't want a deal because without the unconventional Trump distraction, he would have to face the liberal domestic failures. That's Sean in Weyburn. Where are you at on this? 1-877-332-8255. Love to hear your thoughts. I'm going to go to Greg in Saskatoon. Thanks for calling in, Greg. How are you feeling this morning?
2: Well, annoyed. I mean, this is the same story over and over and over again. And you know what? I was just telling Frank, like, okay, when is these new tariffs just kicked in, right?
1: Yep. Kicked in on Friday night, Saturday morning. Yep.
2: Right. Okay. And then did he say some more are going to happen in September?
1: He said more are going to happen January 1st is what Trump has said.
2: January. Okay. So what we need to do is Carney, he's going to have to, you know, set a date. October 1st. You know what? You don't need nothing from us? Great. As of October 1st, you're not getting any more oil from Alberta. You're not getting any more potash or uranium or whatever you want from Saskatchewan. Doug Ford, flip that switch. Shut the power off. If Trump is going to continue to do this to us, we've got to put our foot down. This pussy footing around is not getting us anywhere.
1: It's interesting, Greg, because don't go anywhere. But there's a lot of people, of course, that, and our premier is one of them, and the prime minister has said that they don't intend to use oil as leverage. However, oil would get their attention the quickest because it is by far the biggest export to the United States of all the things we send from Canada.
2: But he doesn't need it.
1: He says he doesn't need it, right?
2: Yeah. Okay, so as of October 1st, we'll find out. Do you need it or not?
1: Mm.
2: You know what I mean? Like, put him against the wall.
1: Yeah, it's one of those ones where, you know, I worry about the economic impact of that because, of course, it's a two-way street, right? Like, I get it. Like, I feel your emotion, Greg, and I, too, want to be able to do something just to see what it, but there are big consequences for that. If we were to shut off, think about how much we export to the United States. And I'm talking about oil. We can't just reroute that, tap that into a different direction the next day. It doesn't happen that quick. I want to take one more call before the break. I'm going to go to Cal in Oxbow. Good morning, Cal. How are you feeling today?
3: Good morning, Evan. Well, I'm feeling good, but I mean, this whole thing's not surprising. Carney's been working on this for over 12 months. That whole China trade deal, which I've talked about before, is coming back to get us. Now, I'm no trade lawyer, but there is a clause or an article in CUSMA 3210 that talks about making deals with nations that are non-market economies, free trade deals. So probably Trump is working around that one. He's not blameless, but there is something in there. And Carney knew that this would become an issue. And now he walks away, which again is probably the right call, but he knew he'd be walking away. He wants this deal to fail. This has been political gold for Carney and the Liberals. We don't have to concentrate on healthcare, crime, inflation, debt, poverty. All we talk about is how terrible Trump is. And yet, where's the two to tango, Evan? Carney never gets any blame for anything. He's Mr. Wonderful all the time. And it's always Trump's fault when these things fall through. We definitely can't use oil. That's a terrible idea, Evan.
1: Mm-hmm. The point you make, Cal, thanks for the call. The point you make about this distracts us from the other issues is a very important and well pointed out piece of discussion because, I mean, this morning is a good case in point. The healthcare woes haven't gone away. Immigration problems haven't gone away. We still have an insurmountable debt, which I have to think if there's going to be some sort of tariff relief for Canadian companies and industry as a result of these new Canadian retaliatory tariffs, that's only going to add to the debt. So there's a lot of things going forward. I mean, I'm saying that I do think it was the right idea to pull away from the table because it sounds like the deal wasn't the right deal for Canada. But it doesn't mean that I'm free of worry about what this impact is going to be for us going forward. Let's take a break. We'll come back, finish up our open lines. Just a short segment today, but keep in mind, this is a marathon, not a sprint. We are going to be talking about this for some time. We have lots of guests lined up on this topic today. We'll be right back here on 980 CJME and 650 CKOM.
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1: 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Ralco business commentator Paul Martin stops by, and agricultural economist Stuart Smythe will talk about why Trump has focused so much on agriculture lately and what might need to shift to get this deal done.
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0: We find ourselves in a very, very unfortunate place today where we need to recognize that things are going to get rough for us as Canadians and for the North American economy, which is not what we ever aspire to be part of. Really unfortunate because, where we were headed was not for a great deal or even a good deal, but it was a deal that would provide certainty to Canadian industries and families and ultimately to the jobs that we have here, and that fell apart.
1: Interesting text here from Boyd and Watrous pointing out, he says, I want Carney to shut down oil from Alberta to the United States. The separatists will love that, and it will push many more to vote for independence from Canada. It's another interesting nuance in this whole thing that Ottawa has to deal with in the decision-making. I want to go back to the phone lines. I'll start with Dana in Saskatoon. Thanks for the call. Where are you at on this trade war this morning, Dana? Oops, my fault. Didn't get you. Sorry, Dana. I didn't get you on quick enough. Sorry, I got you now.
2: Okay. I think the Canadian government should first sell their treasury bills in the States. We have about $659 billion. That's propping up Trump. Let's get that back to Canada. I'm also in favor of export tax, especially on things like potash and uranium and rare metals. If that potash increase goes through, in 10 weeks there's some midterms in the States, and Trump's going to have a tough time with the farmers if they get hit with a 25% increase in their fertilizer costs.
1: So you look at that export tax, Dana, as a double whammy for the States and less pain for Canadians. Is that why you like that route?
2: That's true. Yeah. That's true. And the other thing is we should go with the WTI oil price instead of the Western Select price. So Trump pays the full WTI price.
1: All right, Dana, you've given us a good list of things to consider there. Sell those treasury bills. Look at an export tax. Let's go to Burke in Moose Jaw. Burke, I'm giving you the last word here. What do you think this morning on this trade war?
3: I'm going to say a few things you don't like because it sounds like I'm taking the other side. You can't cut the oil off to the States because the pipelines from Alberta and Saskatchewan go deep into the United States and then pop up in Ontario. You'd be cutting that off. People forget 2 years ago that Alberta ran out of child flu medication because there was no French on the label. The States want to get rid of French on labels, which I agree with. And until the Emergency Managers Act came in Alberta, they could put English on it until the supply came up. And the last thing, the biggest companies, Ford, GM, Chev, are treating Ontario like China Light. They're making those vehicles for 70 cents on the dollar. Of course, that upsets him.
1: Okay. Well, listen, Burke, your thoughts on oil do not offend me at all. I can't remember our caller's name. But anyway, we had a caller that suggested maybe it's time that we use oil more as leverage. That is not unique. It's not something we haven't heard before. I tend to be in the camp to say I don't know that this is the right thing. Every expert that I've talked to, including Heather Exner-Perot, who we had on this morning, say this would be detrimental to gas prices, to Canadian economy, to the global impact would be massive to this. And many people say that that is actual warfare. Now, Mark Carney is using the term war, right? We are in a war with the United States, a trade war. So it's an interesting one for sure. Whether or not we see that happen, I suggest Premier Scott Moe will have some thoughts on that as well. We're hoping to get him on the show at some point this week. Okay, let's take a break. We'll come back. We're going to talk a little bit about softwood lumber in our next segment. We have a guest here to talk about the impact that it has had, not just from a tariff standpoint, but what that has done to trade within Canada as well. That's coming up next here on 980 CJME and 650 CKOM.
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5: CJME News time is 9:30. Good morning, I'm Kevin Martell. Breaking news this morning, Donald Trump threatens new tariffs on Canada. Now, aside from the 50% ones that are now in place on a variety of goods, now the president says starting next year, Canada will see tariffs on all cars, trucks, auto parts, and steel increase up to 50%. He says on trade and in other ways, we are among the worst nations in the world to deal with. Canada says it's bringing in retaliatory tariffs right after Labor Day, dollar for dollar. The Prime Minister says his government will provide support to businesses for as long as it takes, with details to come early this week. Premier Mo says we are in an unfortunate place right now, warning things are going to get rough for Canadians as things continue to escalate in this trade war. Well, just in this morning, an 8-year-old boy, we're learning, died at Regina Beach. Police call it a water-related death from this past Friday afternoon, but believe it's not criminal. And the Riders lose a second game in a row, 30-16 to BC. The 6-4 Riders are at home to the Argos this upcoming Saturday. CJME weather could see some rain the first few days of this new work week. Mostly sunny to start us off today. Then later today, there's a 30% chance of rain. Risk of a storm. 60K wind with a high of 25. Tonight, similar and a low of 10. Tomorrow, similar again and 21. Right now in Regina, partly sunny. Southwest wind gusting at 32, 18 degrees. CJME News Time is 9:31. I'm Kevin Martell.
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9: 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Come on down and bring your cattle. We'll help you sell it to the highest bidder, and you'll get the best deal because our livestock auctions at Heartland Livestock in Moose Jaw bring in all the highest bidders. And the guys that work here with me, like Jared and Chance, run circles around other experts in the field with the amount of knowledge they've got. We know the secrets of the trade and understand firsthand that not all auctions are equal. 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

0: Welcome back to the show, Evan Bray, on a Monday morning. Let's add another question to the day. If a tree falls in the forest, does anyone hear? We have so many questions this morning. That's the thing. What are these retaliatory tariffs going to look like? The implications of this trade war? Will we hear more details? Will Parliament be recalled? Will Saskatchewan pull U.S. liquor off the shelf? I mean, these are the types of questions that are bubbling around this morning, and we are working our way through this. In fact, we've been talking with industry experts, and that's part of the plan for off and on throughout the show today. One of the industries that's been impacted, exposed, is forestry. We know Canadian lumber has been caught up in trade disputes with the United States for decades, with duties imposed on Canadian softwood lumber, repeated challenges over whether or not those duties are justified. So for forestry, this latest trade war isn't really starting from a clean slate. This has been something that has been going on for quite some time. So what impact does the newest decision, these new tariffs, what does this mean for Saskatchewan forestry? How vulnerable are producers if this fight drags on for a period of time? Are they able to find other markets? How much do we rely on the states? I know just the guy who can help us with all of these questions. Carl Neggers, who's a friend of our show, been on our program many times, CEO of Forest Saskatchewan, is joining me in studio. Carl, thanks so much for being here.
1: Thanks, Ev. Appreciate it.
0: So forestry, I mean, this is not a new fight for you guys. In fact, this is you guys, your industry might be the one that's been dragged through the tariff thing for the longest period of time. This latest round and wave of tariffs, what impact, if any, has that had on the industry?
1: Yeah, as you say, Evan, just for your listeners, there's a bit of a context. Historically, when it comes to softwood lumber, in the United States, most of their timber is grown on private sector land and harvested there. In Canada, it's predominantly done on Crown land. And in the United States, there's significant lobbying, has been for decades, on the notion that when it's harvested on private land, there's an actual market value that's driven on the price of lumber or the price of stumpage to harvest trees. And they challenge Canada, because we harvest most on Crown land, that it's subsidized. Now, we've challenged them in the courts of law in the U.S. a number of times and won, but that still doesn't keep them from charging us countervailing duties mm-hmm. on the timber that we import into their markets or export into their markets.
0: Remind us what level, like prior to even Donald Trump stepping into the White House, what level were those levies already set?
1: It was around 10%, right? So in 2025, when he announced an additional 35% tariff using what they say is a sidebar tariff of 232, that was 35%. So right now we're at an accumulative total of about 45% on our product going to the United States.
0: Yeah, that's so these new tariffs, it was, the 50% tariffs on $28 billion worth of goods. I've got the list of goods here. Mm-hmm. How is this impacting forestry?
1: Yeah, it doesn't really impact softwood lumber directly, but it does impact peripheral products that weren't impacted before. Mm-hmm. An example in Saskatchewan, we developed strand board, or what we refer to as OSB, in the Hudson Bay plants and through Weyerhaeuser, and they will be impacted with this, right?
0: But, yeah, and I noticed, like, even wooden articles of furniture, for example, are captured in. So we're not just looking at the actual commodity, but some of the byproducts, some of the aftermarket, right?
1: And some of our small producers do produce wood product opportunities for the development of those furnishings and will be impacted. So when we talk specifically about industry impact, we've got to recognize that there's ripple effects in the industry on these things that they're selling to, right, in their supply chains.
0: Right. Mm-hmm. We're chatting today with Carl Neggers, CEO of Forest Saskatchewan. Is the playing field equal across Canada? Like, are the implications on forestry in Saskatchewan equivalent to what they are in BC? Granted, it's much bigger operation in BC, but are we on an equal playing field, at least within Canada?
1: When it comes to punishment, yes. When it comes to opportunity, no.
0: But, is that right?
1: Yeah.
0: Okay, so let's talk about that. So why is that? Is that a provincial government thing?
1: Not really. It's an opportunity, a situational or geographic thing in Saskatchewan. We only have so many types of products
0: that we can produce. So it's just based on how much forest we have.
1: That's right. Yeah.
0: Is there something that could be done to kind of mitigate the stress that tariffs have been putting on the industry from a provincial or a federal standpoint? And I mean, obviously, subsidizing the industry or providing some sort of financial assistance is one of them.
1: Yeah. No, the impacts are are, again, there's a bit of a stacking effect here because the impact of tariffs go along with other ripple effect. A good example is when you charge tariffs in the U.S. economy, it softens purchasing activity in that economy, which reduces the market opportunities to sell product there, right? So again, when we look at our reduction in exports in this province over the past 2 years, it's been 24% year over year. So that causes problems in terms of we can produce it, right, but can we sell it into that market at the price and the market's ability to absorb the product that you're pushing in there?
2: Mm-hmm.
1: So again, we are against subsidization in our industry. We prefer the competitive marketplace, but when it's being jury-rigged such that we can't, then we rely on both levels of government, particularly the provincial and the federal government, to assist in financial bridging. And the federal government has done a reasonably good job of providing financial opportunities through loan guarantees and assisting in export assistance as well. The province, not so much. That's not their domain. But we would expect the province to do other things it can do in its domain to assist us in mitigating risk, as some of your listeners might know, is that the Carrier sawmill in Big River closed, or is projecting to close in October, mm-hmm, or pause, and that's impacting 117 direct jobs. But there's a ripple effect in terms of the contractors and suppliers that work with that mill throughout northern Saskatchewan. And our concern is when they close that mill or suspended operations, they cited not just U.S. tariffs, but they cited wildfire impacts and the impacts it creates with uncertainty to gain allocations, right, to supply their mills. So at the provincial level, we're looking at management opportunities and improved responses to reduction in wood fiber that's available. On the federal side, what can they do to improve their negotiation position with the United States or amend what the problems are with the United States at this particular point in time and continue to support the industry from a financial perspective that don't look like subsidies but look like support to get us through this turbulent period.
0: Right. What does the reliance on the U.S. market look like? How much of our product goes south of the border versus other global destinations?
1: Currently, approximately 75% of our product goes in the United States, yeah. And that would vary mill to mill, right?
0: Mm-hmm. How much do we bring up here of their lumber?
1: Very little.
0: Because that's going to be part of the strategy, Carl, mm-hmm, as the federal government looks at these retaliatory tariffs. One of the things that we've heard hinted, mm-hmm, is that they're going to choose products that we can buy here. Mm-hmm. So we can put a tariff on their imports into Canada, or exports to Canada, mm-hmm, I should say, because we have a Canadian alternative. But if we're not bringing in much of their lumber to begin with, then how much impact would that really have?
1: Yeah, it could be in processing materials, however. It doesn't have to be directly in wood fiber.
0: Okay.
1: But our position from an industry perspective is to let's continue to play a Team Canada role with the United States. Let's stay united. I've been very pleased to see that premiers across the country are sponsoring our federal government, and our federal government is doing what it can do not to encourage retaliatory action by the U.S. government or disconcern by the U.S. citizens that erode our goodwill in that market space.
0: Right. Mm-hmm. Carl Neggers is my guest from Forest, Saskatchewan. Off the start, the way you explained the difference in the industry in Canada versus the United States and the fact that the private land in the United States versus, mm-hmm, crown, mm-hmm, land here. So what is the, I don't know if the word fix is the right one, but what is the outcome that's going to get us there, knowing that this really has gone through different strands of political government, mm-hmm, both in Canada and the United States, without success in having these tariffs removed? What is it going to be that's going to get us there?
1: Well, I'm not a negotiator. I don't know what it's going to take to get the negotiations back on track. I'm not sure what the complexities are. I mean, we've heard through other news medias and interviews the concerns with the previous breakdown, mm-hmm, and what occurred there. But I'm thinking specifically from our industry, I think if we look at what's in the best interest of consumers, and I think most consumers would say that price matters and product quality matters, I think if we look at the current profile of what the Americans have at their disposal, they don't have enough wood to supply what they need to rebuild continue the consumer requirements in their country. They don't have the milling capacity to do it. Canada is a great partner to do that because we have the milling capacity and we have the quality products. We think in general that the distance to market is shorter. They're purchasing now products from Finland and Norway, and we think the carbon footprint on those products are huge. So we think we can be a reliable partner. We've proven that over the past number of decades, that in spite of countervailing duties, we still are able to respond with a premium product. And we think the U.S. citizens deserve that, and they deserve pricing that's appropriate with that market space. And we think we can provide that.
0: If the 35% tariffs were to come off that President Trump and this administration put on, if they were to come off and then the historical 10% stay there, is that a win?
1: That would be a win, yes. Yeah.
0: It still feels, though, like you're being impacted by tariffs because there's this fundamental way in which the industry works in Canada versus the United States. Is this whose lobby effort is loudest is going to win?
1: I think you're right. And that we can't change, and that's the democracies that we live in. That's fair game, I guess. Mm-hmm. And the U.S. government can do what it chooses to do. But we've been able to navigate the countervailing duties, but the additional 35% is problematic, not only, as I said earlier, to pricing, but it does have a ripple effect, and it does soften the consumption part in the U.S. market and in Canada as well. And the reality is that is a compounding problem that has an impact on our industry.
0: How much of the industry is trying to absorb some of that hit as opposed to passing it on? Has the industry been asked by buyers in the United States, can you help us out with this hit? Because they're the ones that are paying 45% tariffs on the lumber they're bringing down to the States.
1: Yeah, very good question. I don't know mill to mill what their strategies are, but in general, I would sense that they're not changing price, mm-hmm. because that would be a significant hit on their ability to produce it. I think a lot of it is being absorbed, right? But again, with the closure of the Carrier Mill, that's an example that how much can you absorb before somebody has to make a decision. And as we've talked about earlier, most of our mills are subsidiary mills of larger operations, and we won't know what the damage is until the closure comes. So in a province like Saskatchewan, we've got to do everything we can to support those milling operations, protect those jobs, because skilled labor is very difficult to hold on to and to find.
0: We're about a minute left in our time here, Carl. Is diversification even a thing? Like, are you 75%? That's a big number of the wood that goes from Canada to the States. Are you working? Is the industry in Canada working to try and find other markets?
1: Yeah, there is. And there's got to be more work done. There was a commitment back in 2025 that provinces would work with the federal government on reducing interprovincial trade barriers. And that's incrementally progressing, but more can be done there. There's opportunities with the federal and provincial governments to do more with using wood products in procurement and build Canada using Canadian products. And we're hopeful that can. But again, interprovincially, there's all different coding requirements at the municipal level. So we're hoping our municipal governments can get their act together and coordinating building codes that are conducive to using Canadian lumber in new and different ways.
0: Before I let you go, 30 seconds left. Is there anything you can do? Is the industry sitting back and hoping that that we will get a deal done? Is there something you can proactively do to impact and affect this in a positive way?
1: The only thing we can do is continue to encourage our various levels of government to keep on working together, speak from a common voice, speak constructively about the importance of a real deal with the United States, a meaningful deal with the United States, and again, keep talking about forestry. Forestry matters, and I was really pleased this weekend the Premier talked exclusively about forestry and his concerns with our industry and its impacts. And again, the more we can get that fourth F into the vernacular of our politicians, the better off we are.
0: Right. Yeah. Always appreciate you coming by, Carl. Thanks so much. We didn't even talk about wildfires once, which is rare, right? We usually, that's what you and I are chatting
1: about. That's the hotter topic.
0: Yeah, but thanks for your time today.
1: Appreciate it, Evan. Thanks.
0: Carl Neggers is the CEO of Forest Saskatchewan. We'll take a break. We'll be back momentarily here on 980 CJME and 650 CKOM.
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0: It's things like milk, beer, wine, liquor, which if it gets pulled off the shelves in Saskatchewan, I guess will be a moot point. Perfume, cement, candles, vinyl floor tiles, luggage, armored safes, vacuums, smartphones, cameras, motorcycles, puzzles, toys. Like, it's a video game consoles. It's a long list of things that will, if these stay, even though it's $28 billion of an over $500 billion export-import relationship, they will absolutely have implications on you and I. And what will be on Canada's list? That's another thing that we, of course, yet to know the details of, but the impact that that could have will be another strain on this whole discussion. Okay, we're going to switch gears coming up in just a second. We do have other guests here to talk about the trade war throughout the morning, but I want to talk about the challenges in finding someone like 11-year-old Parker, who was autistic, nonverbal, went missing in Calgary, and sadly was found deceased a few days after he went missing. We'll bring a local police officer who does this type of work to talk about what lengths they go to try and locate these missing people that are vulnerable in our communities. That's coming up next here on 980 CJME and 650 CKOM.
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8: It's 10 o'clock. Good morning, I'm Kevin Martell. It's a brand new tariff threat from President Trump. It all comes after Canada rejects the U.S. offer.
9: We cannot accept what they've offered, and we will not give what they've asked.
8: We retaliate. Premier Mo knows hardships are coming.
10: We find ourselves in a very, very unfortunate place today where we need to recognize that things are going to get rough.
8: Right now in Regina, partly sunny and 18. In Saskatoon, some light rain and 14. Our top story, trade war, the latest developments. Breaking news this morning, President Donald Trump is threatening more new tariffs starting next year. Trump says tariffs on all Canadian cars, trucks, auto parts, and steel will be increased to 50% starting January 1st. He claims on his Truth social media platform, Canada is among the worst nations in the world to deal with on trade and in other ways, and says the U.S. doesn't need Canada, but claims Canada needs the U.S. Of course, these new tariffs are on top of the 50% tariffs on $28 billion worth of Canadian goods that just came into effect this past weekend after trade talks broke down. U.S. Trade Representative Jameson Greer talked about those tariffs.
11: I think this is a little bit of a tempest in a teapot. The tariffs went into place over the weekend, which we warned about for a long time. They only cover about 5% of Canadian trade.

0: 0.06% of U.S. overall consumption.
1: Well, the reason Canada walked away from the U.S. on negotiations.
2: They asked too much and they offered too little.
1: Prime Minister Mark Carney says at the last minute, the U.S. wanted to restrict our ability to have other trade deals. Carney announced dollar-for-dollar retaliatory tariffs beginning the Tuesday after Labor Day on the tariffs that went into place this past Saturday. As well, sometime early this week, Carney says he'll have new details on providing support to businesses affected. Now, we are anticipating Carney to make new remarks this morning yet. We just heard from his finance minister, François-Philippe Champagne.
3: At some stage, you have to say enough is enough. You have to say, you know, Canadians have seen that we stood up. We stood up for our languages, we stood up for culture, we stood up for our economic sovereignty.
1: He says they didn't choose this trade conflict, but they can respond to it, saying the world wants what Canada has to offer. Federal conservatives are demanding the government reveal what the U.S. offered during the trade talks that Canada rejected. The Tories, Bloc Quebecois, Greens, and NDP are all calling for greater transparency or briefings.
4: Yeah, I was disappointed. I was disappointed that the yardstick started to move that late in the negotiation.
1: Premier Scott Moe knows there will be escalations, counter tariffs, and responses to those counter tariffs.
4: It is going to get rough, but we always have to keep at the forefront what our goal is, which is that agreement, getting back to that bargaining table.
1: He says he supports the counter tariffs. When asked if he is considering pulling American booze off shelves, Moe says they're discussing it. Opposition NDP leader Carla Beck thinks the province should immediately remove American alcohol. Beck says Moe's decision to reshelve it last year was both a mistake and an act of cowardice. Ontario Premier Doug Ford says President Trump changed the deal and he keeps moving the goalposts.
5: President Trump is the type of person that would steal your lunch money the first day. He'd steal the toque off your head the second day, and the third day he'd steal your running shoes. He is not to be trusted whatsoever. We need to stay united.
1: And we just heard from our business commentator, Paul Martin, who says BC, Ontario, and Quebec will be the hardest hit from the tariffs. In Saskatchewan, he says the auto manufacturing industry isn't that big.
6: So it's a relatively modest hit here. The people in the farm machinery business are probably going to be feeling it because that is ag machinery is one of the things that is targeted.
1: Now stay with us. We'll continue to bring you any new announcements or breakthroughs on this developing trade story. Just in, we're learning a child died at Regina Beach, north of the Queen City. Mounties were called out to a water-related emergency this past Friday afternoon. An 8-year-old boy was found in the water, but police believe it's not suspicious. The Riders just lost again, this time to BC, 30-16. Callers to the Green Zone post-game show aren't in a good mood.
7: They self-destructed so many times at the worst possible times.
8: 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I don't even know what to say. 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
1: Next up for the 6-4 Riders, the Argonauts, this Saturday at Mosaic Stadium. 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It's now 10:05. Well, rain or the possibility of rain to start off this new work week in Saskatoon and central Saskatchewan. A bit of rain today. A thunderstorm is possible for the afternoon with a high of 21. Tonight, still a storm risk. Rain ending overnight with a low of 11. Tomorrow, mainly sunny and 24. Wind gusting to 50K. In Regina and southern Saskatchewan, mostly sunny to start. And then later today, there's a 30% chance of rain. Risk of a storm, 60K wind. The high of 25. Tonight, similar, a low of 10. Tomorrow, same chance of rain, still windy, and a high of 21. Right now, across Saskatchewan, the Battle Fords at 14, Prince Albert, 16, Swift Current, 17, Weyburn, 19, Estevan, 21, Yorkton, 19, Moose Jaw, 18. Right now, in Saskatoon, some light rain, southwest wind at 15, 14 degrees, and in Regina, partly sunny, southwest wind gusting at 32. And it's 18 degrees. It's now 10:06. I'm Kevin Martell.
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0: Kevin Bray on a Monday that's it's been a bit of a busy one today. A flurry of activity, of course, with the trade deal collapsing. And we learned that over the weekend. And then all of the speculation going forward, what does this mean? It's been a big talk of our conversation, a big part of our talk and conversation this morning, and will be, I'm guessing, over the next few days for sure. We still have more in the show. In fact, we've got Paul Martin, Ruralco business commentator, and we've got Stuart Smythe, who's an agricultural economist, University of Saskatchewan. We've had Stuart on the program before. The reason I wanted to get him on is I want to talk about supply management. We've had him on to talk about this before. Clearly, it's an irritant. I mean, Trump keeps working it into even his latest Truth Social posts. So what is it that is irritating them? We'll talk about the nitty-gritty of the details of our supply management system, what it means for this relationship with the United States, and maybe what needs to be changed, tweaked, adjusted if we are going to get a deal, or maybe nothing gets changed. But that conversation is coming up a little bit closer to lunch. I want to take a step away from the trade talk for a second on a couple of other different things that we've been following. The disappearance of 11-year-old Parker in Calgary. You watch this unfold. 11-year-old autistic nonverbal child disappeared from a day home back in July and ended up being the subject of a massive search. Police were involved, search and rescue teams, hundreds of volunteers. And, you know, I think we were all watching. All those pictures of Parker were visible to us on social media, on TV reports. And they were trying everything. The family was pleading for people to look in their backyards because he could be hiding. He could be scared. It was very tough. Searchers even played some of Parker's favorite Disney music because they were thinking if he was hiding somewhere and scared to come out, maybe that would be enough to draw him out. So sadly, we know how that ended. It was tragic that he was found dead inside a maze of water pipes in Calgary. But it does hearken a conversation about how police respond to missing people, especially when they're vulnerable, like 11-year-old Parker was, autistic, nonverbal. Are there special tools? Are there guidelines in place? Tyson LaValle is an inspector with the Saskatoon Police Service. In fact, he's the inspector in charge of investigative services, which has the missing person unit as part of his portfolio. And I'm happy to say we've connected with Inspector Tyson LaValle today. Inspector, thanks for giving us some time.
1: Good morning, Evan. Thank you for having me.
0: When you watch a case like this, an investigation like this one in Calgary unfold, what are you thinking as someone who has a team that does this type of investigation?
1: Oh, the first thing that comes to mind, right, is just acknowledging how the emotional roller coaster is going to be tearing away at the family and the teams that are working to try to find that vulnerable person. You know, it's a heavy weight, and they're very complicated in terms of the response when you're starting to ramp up those type of operations and you're starting to gather the resources. It is a lot of work and it can be very challenging. But that's probably the first thing that comes to mind. It's just the weight of having to do that investigation.
0: Can you talk a little bit about the process of looking for a missing person when it's a child versus a child with special needs, like autism, for example? Are there differences in the way the investigators approach that? And if so, what are they?
1: For sure. So to start off with, like every person missing, you know, that within the Saskatoon Police Service is a meaningful investigation, and that person matters. It's amplified when that person is considered vulnerable. The investigation is treated with urgency, and that response is really tailored to that person's circumstances and the needs and potential risks.
0: Is there, so if it's a vulnerable youth like Parker with autism, how does that change it for the investigators? Does it change the strategy? Does it change the number of investigators, or do you bring in outside expertise? Like what does that look like, Inspector?
1: Yeah, I'll kind of walk that back a little bit. That first thing is that initial assessment. So our communication staff is really important in first off identifying those risk factors and determining those indicators of vulnerability. From there, that we have communication supervisor that conducts that initial risk on that missing person report, and then kind of develops a risk matrix of high or medium risk. And once that vulnerable person has been identified and those risk factors are in place, that's a call directly from our communication supervisor to the operational staff sergeant, who begins to coordinate that immediate patrol response, and then begins consultation with our expertise, with our specialized search resources. That conversation, then we bring in our experts. So we have our public safety unit, which you may be familiar with from previous searches from our in the past few years. Just to name a few, you know, PSU was involved in the landfill search for Mr. Ake, as well as the Gallagher search. They are our experts when it comes to searching for people. And amongst that 40-plus member team, we have search unit search managers, and they're specifically trained for searching for vulnerable people. And they're our go-to, where our staff sergeant can then start developing what that response is going to look like, that in line with with our duty officer or our and we develop that plan from that point.
0: Mm-hmm. Inspector Tyson LaValle is my guest. When Calgary's Parker went missing last month, I just told a part of the story that the officers, the investigators in that case, played Disney music in hoping to get him to come out from hiding. Is that, like, that sounds like a very unique thing to do, but talk about kind of that out-of-the-box approach that you have to take in these cases.
1: Yeah, you know, our search managers, one of the methodologies that they're trained in is the lost person behavior methodology. It's, there's a doctor by the name of Dr. Robert Koester, and he basically has developed a methodology where search managers can use statistical frameworks to predict where potentially missing people will travel, but also develops behavioral profiles. So someone with autism, just for an example, and in this case, I'll just kind of refer back to a file that we had a few years ago. We had a young person go missing from a school. Again, it was that person was vulnerable and they had autism. And the research from Dr. Koester is that, you know, there's a propensity for those type of people to go to water. And in that case, that was one of the things that we were using to share with the public. And eventually the youth was found in a retention pond. Luckily, safe and sound. But that was some of the work that our search managers use, is that methodology. And there's actually an app that they have, our search managers actually have an app that is part of a toolkit that they have for vulnerable searches, and that's one of the things that they use to help guide their response.
0: Mm. Inspector Tyson LaValle is my guest, Saskatoon Police Service Inspector in charge of investigative services. So I would imagine as you're putting together information, especially in those early hours, you're learning the interests of the individual that's missing, the routines, the comfort items. Is there anything that the loved ones of vulnerable youth, let's say that we could extend this to vulnerable adults as well, but is there anything that families can do, are encouraged to do, to whether it's help prevent this from happening or help efforts should someone go missing?
1: I think it's being very mindful of the key feature, the key triggers that your child has, and key areas that they may fixate on, and it's that just knowing your child, right? Is understanding the things that motivate them and where they potentially may have risk, and being able to articulate that to our investigators.
0: When you look at a case like the one in Calgary, in this case with 11-year-old Parker, do you like watch the investigation unfold the way we all do, updates through the media, social media, those types of things? Do you ever think, oh, there's something that we need to be doing more of, or maybe alternatively reach out and offer assistance, suggestions, those types of things?
1: You know, that's a great question. In anticipation of us speaking today, I just reached out to our sergeant in charge of our missing person task force, and of course, right away he mentioned right away that he had been having conversations already leading up to just immediately after the event in Calgary that they're already having conversations of, well, what would we do in this situation? And I love that about our service, that our members see these circumstances play out in other jurisdictions. And they're all opportunities for us to have these table talk conversations and to prepare for those events, because, you know, no one can plan to the T a response to these, because each individual investigation is that itself. It's its own individual investigation, and each has its own hurdles and challenges. And we're only made better by looking around and seeing how other agencies dealt with problems and issues and challenges. And of course, you know, given an appropriate time, we'd be reaching out to Calgary for best practices and learned lessons. So,
0: Inspector Tyson LaValle is my guest. Before I let you go, maybe just if we can talk quickly about the importance of community assistance through these types of cases. I feel like through certainly my career in policing, anytime we reach to community, community is more than willing to help. And in a search like this, it feels like there's no shortage of volunteers that are willing to come out, give their time. Can you talk about the importance of that? And is your team trained in a way that they can maximize that assistance in an efficient way?
1: For sure. So first off, the community is incredibly important, you know, but the investigation itself will dictate the act. You know, when we put out things like check your yards, check your sheds, check your garages, can you please look at camera footage in your area? You know, that's the immediate way how we'd like to see the community respond and help. You know what? We'll ask the question, and we hope that you guys can provide us those answers. Secondly, is we know the public knows their neighbor. They know what's unusual. They know what's out of place. They know what's the norm. So when we do put out these to the public, we're looking for that expertise because they know their neighbors. They know what's normal, and we really do rely on them for that response and to let us to be our eyes and ears really in the community.
0: Tyson, I've appreciated the check-in. Sorry, did you have something to add there?
1: No, and I just you know, there, obviously you mentioned the use of volunteer search groups.
0: Right.
1: They do play a role, and our team, our search managers, they're mindful though in what capacity that they can use a volunteer search group. You know, police do have legal authorities to access private property, and sometimes a search may require searching in areas that are you know, at risky or require special tools, and those are the tools that we have, and we have that ability. So we're very mindful of when we do use a volunteer search group that there is some parameters that we need to make sure that we keep everybody safe.
0: This has been a good chat, Tyson. Thanks for, thank your team, the Missing Person Unit at SPS, for the work that they do. And thanks for the check-in today. We appreciate the chat.
1: You're very welcome.
0: Inspector Tyson LaValle, inspector in charge of investigative services within the Saskatoon Police Service. And you watch cases like the one of 11-year-old Parker in Calgary, and it, you know, it asks the questions about how do we respond to those things here? What does that look like? And as you heard, Tyson had a very fresh example and a real positive outcome in that case in Saskatoon. But this is not unique. This is quite common for police agencies, of course, throughout Saskatchewan, whether it's the RCMP in the rural areas or municipal police in the cities. Nonetheless, the cases like this bring about a good, important discussion on what can be done to keep vulnerable community members safe. We'll take our break. We'll be right back here on 980 CJME and 650 CKOM.
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0: Welcome back to the show. Happy Monday, Evan Bray. Well, I don't know. I say happy Monday. Is it a happy Monday? If you're done your summer holidays and you're back to work, I don't know. Maybe it's not a happy Monday. If you're a person that was hoping and expecting, like me, on Friday, we were going to hear the details of the newly inked trade deal. And now here we're talking about Canada being in a trade war and retaliatory tariff. Okay, I'll take back the happy. You know, it's so fascinating to watch this. And I've got Paul Martin standing by. He's going to join us here just after the news at the bottom of the hour. But we were just chatting a bit off air about, like, we're in an interesting time right now, because as this kind of continues to unfold, we'll learn more details and it will give us a little bit more meat to dig into. But right now, there's still lots of unanswered questions. The one thing that you can say is we are in a moment right now of what feels like, at least over the weekend, just reading the vibe on social media, intense Canadian patriotism, right? You've got Pierre Poilievre and Avi Lewis basically agreeing that Mark Carney did the right thing. Now, yeah, they're pushing. I mean, Pierre Poilievre is saying, let's recall Parliament, let's get back and let's get more details. Fair enough. You'd expect that's what the opposition leader should be doing. But even the premiers are, at least right now, seemingly aligned. We are all waving that, you know, wrapping ourselves in that Canadian flag, eating poutine and listening to the Guess Who. We're all doing that right now. Now, there is going to be the moment where we're going to notice the costs going up on things that are already expensive, cost of living, food, electronics, furniture, all of that stuff. So what is it going to mean going forward? Mark Carney, by the way, in Ottawa or in Quebec right now, making an announcement about new ships being built and expanding trade to Europe. And no doubt taking questions about the failed trade talks that were hoping to be resolved over the weekend and now have gone in the wrong direction. So that is unfolding as we speak. We're watching that. He hasn't taken questions. He's just made some of his announcements there this morning. So lots more to talk on this. I mentioned we have Stuart Smythe, who is an agricultural economist, joining us a little later this morning. We'll talk specifically about supply management with Stuart. Coming up next, though, one of our favorite friends of the show, Paul Martin, who is Rolco business commentator. We actually had booked Paul to talk about something completely off the topic, although maybe there's some parallels to it. So I look forward to the conversation on the breakdown of the trade talks and where we're at with Paul Martin, Rolco business commentator, when we come back. 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
2: Good morning, it's 10:30. I'm Kevin Martell. Breaking news, President Donald Trump is now threatening even more tariffs on top of new tariffs that just hit this past weekend. Now, he says, tariffs on Canadian cars, trucks, auto parts, and steel will be increased to 50% starting in the new year. He claims Canada is among the worst nations in the world to deal with on trade and in other ways. Prime Minister Mark Carney just finished speaking in Quebec. We're expecting him to take questions soon. We'll bring you what was said coming up at the top of the hour. Premier Scott Moe knows things will be rough for Canadians ahead in this trade war. Moe says they're discussing pulling American booze off shelves in Saskatchewan. No decision is made yet. A young boy just died north of the Queen City at Regina Beach, found in the water. Police say the death of the 8-year-old is not suspicious. And trying to shake off back-to-back losses now, including the latest to the Lions last night, the now 6-4 Rough Riders are setting their sights on hosting the Argonauts this Saturday. Well, rain or the possibility of rain to start off this new work week in Saskatoon and central Saskatchewan. A bit of rain today. Thunderstorms possible for the afternoon with a high of 21. Tonight, still a storm risk. Rain ending overnight, a low of 11. Tomorrow, mainly sunny and 24. In Regina and southern Saskatchewan, mostly sunny to start. Later today, there's a 30% chance of rain. Storm risk, high of 25. Tonight, similar, a low of 10. Tomorrow, similar again, and 21. Right now in Regina, partly sunny and 21. In Saskatoon, some light rain, 14 degrees. It's 10:31. I'm Kevin Martell, and now the Real Ag Minute with Sean Haney.
3: Cross-border trade relations have hit a dramatic breaking point as last-minute negotiations between Canada and the U.S. collapsed, triggering a high-stakes tariff battle. Following the breakdown in Washington, President Donald Trump enacted a 50% duty on $28 billion worth of Canadian goods under Section 338. Prime Minister Mark Carney recalled Canadian negotiators back to Ottawa, calling Washington's last-minute demands on truck production, foreign trade policy, and cultural protections unacceptable. While bulk agricultural commodities like grain and live cattle remain exempt, the Section 338 tariffs directly hit processed ag products, dairy, plant-based proteins, and Canadian-made farm machinery. Carney has pledged the dollar-for-dollar counterstrike taking effect September 8th, targeting U.S. dairy, steel, and agricultural equipment. With farm groups on both sides calling for a return to the table, prairie producers now face escalating input costs and supply chain uncertainty heading right into harvest. I'm Sean Haney.
1: 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And now, Prosperity Saskatchewan, presented by the Government of Saskatchewan and Nutrien.
4: Saskatchewan uranium deposits, and especially the mining of them, can be talked about as tomorrow's power mined today. We mine a significant portion of the world's uranium, which is the foundation or fuel for basically all nuclear power. In fact, we mine about a quarter of all the world's uranium each year. This fuel is the backbone for nuclear power, and it's the basic building block and starting place for nuclear power. So when we mine uranium in Saskatchewan, we are actually mining the source for nuclear power. What we mine today becomes fuel, then eventually power. And this doesn't even touch our oil and gas production, which is another significant source of energy. But back to my original point. Saskatchewan's uranium deposits, and especially the mining of them, can be talked about as tomorrow's power mined today. And nuclear power is tomorrow's power. I'm Eric Anderson from CIMSA.
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0: little Burton Cummings, not bad. A little Canadian content after I was just talking about how patriotic we're feeling in light of everything that's gone on, the trade talk breakdown, and what next steps look like. Prime Minister Mark Carney, who actually just caught yawning on TV, but anyway, he is in Quebec right now. I guess it's been a busy weekend. He's in Quebec right now. He made an announcement about some shipbuilding projects that they've got going. This is in relation to expanding trade to Europe, which, of course, is absolutely adjacent to the topic of the talks breaking down with the United States. In my mind over the weekend, as I'm preparing for today's show and the discussions we're going to have, Paul Martin, in my mind, was an absolute. Like, we're getting Paul in to talk. Then I thought, well, maybe I better check with the guy and make sure he's free. But lo and behold, here he is, sitting in studio, Rolco business commentator Paul Martin. Thanks for coming in, Paul.
1: Not at all.
0: Were you surprised or were you? I was the guy on Friday who thought, okay, Monday's show, I need to prepare in a way that we can talk about what the deal looks like and is it good for Canada. Were you surprised we broke off talks?
1: I think I was. And you always have some inkling in the back of your mind that it can go sideways. And I was not aware that the Howard Lutnick factor had been thrown in. Right. So that kind of caught us by surprise. And so I would say I was of the same view as you, that seemed to be momentum towards a successful conclusion or mm-hmm. sort of satisfactory conclusion. And then at the last minute to have this, then you think, well, all right, maybe this is just Trump's way of negotiating. You get everything you want and then say, oh, and one last thing, try and extract one more concession. So maybe we shouldn't have been surprised. But yeah, I went into Friday thinking the same as you, that we were going to have a deal over the weekend and, you know, life would settle down a little bit. But now it's way more interesting. Right. You and I get to talk more.
0: I wonder, you brought up Howard Lutnick because he wasn't at the negotiating table for much of the talks, however, was stepping in at the last minute. And I think many of us envision he was the guy with a piece of paper saying, oh, and add these to the list. If we think back to the late 80s, Brian Mulroney himself got quite involved. It wasn't just the team that he sent to the table. He was involved in trying to get a trade deal over the line. Do you think we're going to see that going forward, both on both sides of the border?
1: It's a distinct possibility. I mean, at this point, it's hard to predict what will happen. And I would say that probably the difference between now and the 80s is that Reagan would have been more, he would have sort of understood where he's coming from more readily than with Trump. It's kind of, chaos is actually what he flourishes in. He loves to create that chaotic environment because mm-hmm. he's the author of it. And I don't think Reagan was the same way. So, you know, Carney runs a risk of stepping into this and then you just end up, you know, in a hot tub of bubbling water. That's just, you don't know, you can't put your hand around anything.
0: Mm-hmm. Is there a way in which Canada can put retaliatory tariffs on? Because we know the Tuesday after Labor Day is when the Prime Minister has said we will announce our retaliatory tariffs. Is there a way, and what does that look like in your mind, that Canada can put tariffs on that pinch the states but don't pinch us?
1: Yeah, that's what I listened for very carefully on Saturday morning when I was listening to the Prime Minister talk about this. And this is what I took away. He said that we are going to be strategic in the retaliatory tariffs. And what I heard him say was that systems that are working now are going to allow to work. So we're only going to target what Trump targets. So we're not expanding the waterfront, if I can put it that way, in terms of product list. So, yeah, there are plenty of things we could do to hit them. And I mean, obviously, the one that comes to mind for everybody immediately is energy. But you know, that's not on the table. It's like Trump has picked auto, steel, aluminum, lumber, and some ag stuff. And so it looks to me like that's where we're going to go back at, straight at that stuff. Now, there are some trade patterns, especially, you know, all of those industries are very integrated. And the cattle industry goes north and south. I mean, the hog industry goes north and south. We don't think about that very much. But, you know, Saskatchewan and Manitoba, for example, provide an awful lot of not breeding stock to American hog producers. But we grow the little ones. So we they're born here and they like buying our little guys. We ship them down there when they're only a few months old and then they finish them. And the reason they like it is because of something called biosecurity. Our farms are very widely spread apart, so disease doesn't move very easily. 40 below plays a role in this. That keeps disease down. And so, you know, that's a pinch point. Is that going to be on the table? I mean, who knows? It's a product they import from us, so theoretically we wouldn't be tariffing that because it's really about stuff coming this way, right? So it's going to be the auto industry. But I think one thing we don't talk about on auto, there is no such thing as a Canadian car. So we have factories that make cars. So they make Japanese cars. They make American design cars. Does an auto worker in Ontario really care whether it's a German car, a Japanese car, a Korean car, or an American car? So if auto is going to become that pinch point and the Americans want it, maybe we retool and say, all right, that GM plant and wherever in Oshawa or wherever it is becomes a BMW plant. I don't know. Mm-hmm. I mean, these are the kinds of conversations that probably need to happen. And it takes us back to something you and I talked about earlier, which is this need for Canada to diversify its customer list. We've discovered how integrated we are with the Americans. It's worked very well for us, worked very well for them, but it's also subject to the problems that we're encountering right now. So should we widen our customer base a bit? And that is something in Saskatchewan I don't hear much about. I don't hear very many business people saying, well, I can't meet with you next week because I'm jumping on a plane and going to meet two prospects in Germany. I don't hear that conversation. Mm. And I always encourage business people that if you know a minister or the premier or somebody's going on a trade mission, jump on it. And I think we politically need to also say, let's stop criticizing that travel. You know, it's a cheap political stunt, I think, to criticize a cabinet minister's travel schedule or how much money they spent on hotels. Right now, it's never been more important. And there are many nations in the world, you really, as a business person, have a hard time getting in. But if you have government with you, they say, oh, if the government endorses firm ABC, they must be a legitimate company. Because they're so used to dealing with scam artists and stuff. That's the one role government does play, is they bring some legitimacy to our business community to open the door. Mm. Yes, exactly.
0: Paul Martin is my guest, Rolco business commentator. On the text line, we had open lines earlier this morning. There was a number of people speculating that one of the things that we heard from Prime Minister Carney as a last-minute addition was this notion, although a bit still ambiguous, that they wanted to restrict our ability to trade with other partners. Many people saying that's probably got a lot to do with China. Yet, I would bring Murad Al-Khatib on the show today, and he will tell us what an important partner China is in trade, so important that we can't turn a blind eye to them. How much do you think China plays into this? Have we made a misstep with what looks to be a bit more of a positive relationship with them over the last few months?
1: You know, this is not lost on the Americans either. They realized that under Trudeau, Canada had no relationship with China or India. Under Carney, they do. And so all of a sudden, you know, becoming a client state, if you can put it that way, of a different superpower is something that they've actually got to entertain. They didn't have to 2 years ago. Mm-hmm. They do now. And so if it's easier for us to do trade with China and China wants to manufacture cars in North America, hence the earlier conversation. You know, the Americans have to be sensitive to this. And so that's why they were trying, if they could get away with enshrining it in an agreement, well, then that would be great. But the agreement's not going ahead under that, or that's not included in there. So I think that's still up in the air, and that's a good bargaining chip for us to say, well, you know what? If you guys are going to be that hard to deal with, we'll go over to China. They get along with us pretty well these days. Mm-hmm. Or India or, you know, Europe. Right. You know, that's the one thing. We have opened up conversations in a lot of parts of the world. And it's sometimes fun to remember that the U.S. is 30-35% of the world economy. It means 65% isn't. Mm-hmm. So we've put the chips in on one game. Do we need to maybe diversify a little bit?
0: Yeah. Paul Martin is my guest. We reached out asking for the premier. I'm hoping we'll get the premier on this week. Not surprised. I think they're probably in the midst of putting together what their game plan is. We did see a statement that came out on the weekend showing Saskatchewan's support for Canada. That was very clear in that statement. Do you think we'll see U.S. liquor coming off Saskatchewan shelves?
1: I don't know. I don't know what point that serves, really. I mean, you know, if I go back to what the Prime Minister said, if the system's working, then don't mess with it. So, you know, if we took it off the shelves, it would change nothing in terms of the mind of the American. So I do it if it feels good, I guess. But really, whether the province puts it, brings it in or not, it's up to us as consumers to decide whether we buy it or not. Mm-hmm. Because if it's just sitting on the shelf or sitting in the warehouse, I guess, you know, the retailers, the government doesn't have a liquor store anymore, remember? So, you know, it's all in the hands of private retailers get to decide what's going to go on their shelves. And they've made room for domestic production now in other parts of the country. Maybe that's the only argument I could see, is that you could put more locally made or Canadian made product on the shelf.
0: Right. I've got a graph in front of me. The intensity of provincial exposure to Section 338 tariffs. British Columbia impacted greatly. Quebec, Ontario, Nova Scotia, Manitoba. And right down near the bottom is Saskatchewan.
1: Yep.
0: How do, is it, so, I mean, that's positive for us, but in this Canadian fight, knowing that there's not no impact, there is impact, and I don't want to diminish the impact that it has on those industries, steel and manufacturing, but it's minimal in our province. So does that make it easy for us as Saskatchewanians to join this fight, or does it take extra effort to get people ramped up on why we need to be part of this
1: decision? Yeah, it probably takes a little extra effort. And I think this is where well-reasoned effort would be the way I'd put it, is like, be, as the Prime Minister said, be strategic in this. And so if Canada's going to fight the U.S. on the industries that the U.S. selects, auto, and we don't have a dog in that scrap,
0: right?
1: I mean, we really can't contribute very much. So about the only things that we'd be involved in would be on the ag side. Right. And there I would say, yeah, let's have a really hard look. And I think our farm machinery guys probably should be at the front of that parade, because they have both the steel aluminum mm-hmm. side of things, but also ag machinery and equipment has been targeted in this. Interestingly, though, you don't see the Americans targeting oil and gas or potash or things that they know they need from us.
0: Mm-hmm.
1: And, you know, the stuff that they can find an easy alternative or replacement, that's the stuff they're targeting. Except for the auto industry, they just want it all. They just want the whole industry relocated down there. And it, basically, they're going back to Eisenhower and Diefenbaker and saying, we don't want the auto pact anymore. So that's a long ways back, but sure, that's kind of where we're at with that.
0: Late in the conversation for me to bring this up, because we're almost out of time, but I saw an interview done about a month ago, maybe, that said, you know, bringing manufacturing jobs back to the United States, sure, it's jobs, but those blue collar jobs don't drive the economy the same way. They don't make you the superpower the same way as enhancing service industry, IT and tech, those types of things. So, you know, does it have the ultimate impact that Donald Trump wants it to have, bringing those more, you know, labor-oriented jobs back to the United States?
1: It's one of the contradictions of the conversation, because, you know, a lot of those factory working jobs, they're labor jobs, right? And so oftentimes you'll see that that's the kind of stuff that if you're an immigrant to a country, you can line up for that kind of work. And look at the way Trump is attacking immigration. Mm-hmm. And then on the other side, so if you want all those factories, who would you hire to put them in there? That's going to be an interesting question, because if you're just picking them from the factory down the street, you've got to raise the price to hire them across. That's just inflation.
0: Mm-hmm. Mm. Well, as always, we've run out of time. Not topics, but we'll have you back, Paul. I always appreciate you popping by the studio.
1: Not at all. Take care. Thanks for having
0: me. Paul Martin is Ruralco's business commentator. We'll take a break. We'll be right back here on 980 CJME and 650 CKOM.
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I mentioned that Prime Minister Mark Carney is in Quebec this morning. I'm watching the news conference they're still hosting. The federal government investing $11 billion to build six icebreakers. It's got to do with basically expanding trade.

0: on social media. Okay, I want to talk supply management, and our next guest is going to be great for that, agricultural economist Stuart Smythe from the University of Saskatchewan. We've had Stuart on before. We'll talk a little bit about what is it that's got Trump so worked up? What is it specifically that he says is giving U.S. farmers a bad deal? We'll talk supply management with Stuart Smythe when we come back here on 980 CJME and 650 CKOM.
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0: 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We'll talk a little Blue Jays after they're set in New York with Rob Longley.
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5: It's 11 o'clock. I'm Gerald Bowman. Something new from Donald Trump this morning on the trade war. We have Canada's reaction.
6: At some stage, you have to say enough is enough.
5: New developments today on a WestJet labor dispute. And after months of cancer recovery, the path back is nearly complete for a university quarterback. Right now in Saskatoon, light rain and 15 in Regina, sunny and 21. New this morning, U.S. President Donald Trump threatening to ratchet up the trade war with Canada. Here are the latest developments. Trump posted online this morning he is planning to increase tariffs on imports of all cars and trucks made in Canada, along with auto parts and steel, to 50%. He accused Canada of being among the worst nations in the world to deal with. This comes after the U.S. hiked tariffs on about $20 billion worth of imports from Canada to 50% over the weekend. Here's U.S. trade rep Jameson Greer.
7: I think this is a little bit of a tempest in a teapot. The tariffs went into place over the weekend, which we warned about for a long time. They only cover about 5% of Canadian trade and only 0.06% of U.S. overall consumption.
5: Prime Minister Mark Carney right now in Lévis, Quebec.
8: Today, we're announcing the largest shipbuilding initiative in Quebec's history. The Government of Canada will invest more than $11 billion to build six new program icebreakers for the Canadian Coast Guard.
5: This comes 2 days after Carney promised to retaliate on the latest levies with dollar-for-dollar tariffs by September 8th.
8: No matter the headwinds, the work of building Canada strong goes on interrupted. No matter the circumstances, Canadians will take charge of building our future.
5: Finance Minister Philippe Champagne on when a close partner uses the economic leverage in a negotiation instead of a win-win situation.
6: It sends a message and it makes people reflect. It's clear that America has changed, but on our side of the border, we'll do what we have to do.
5: CJME, CKOM business.

0: News commentator Paul Martin says Trump's 50% tariffs and Canada's dollar-for-dollar retaliatory tariffs have a relatively modest hit here.
1: For a place like Saskatchewan, the auto industry is not all that big here. We don't manufacture very much. We don't do anything in aluminum, for example.
0: But he says people in the farm industry business probably going to be feeling it because ag machinery is targeted. The Globe and Mail reporting on Stats Canada June numbers that show Saskatchewan at 1.2% of tariff goods to the U.S., which compares to BC's 14.5% and 10% for Ontario. The Bank of Montreal expects the new tariffs will carve half a percentage point off Canada's economic growth. Meanwhile, Bradley Saunders with Capital Economics says the levies push Canada closer to a recession. Tragedy hits a Saskatchewan family. A child has died at Regina Beach. Mounties say they were called out to a water-related emergency Friday afternoon. An 8-year-old boy was found dead in the water. Police say this is a sudden death investigation, but it is not suspicious, so no other details will be released. Happening today, voting wraps up this afternoon as WestJet flight attendants decide whether to accept a new contract between their union and the airline. The Canadian Union of Public Employees says the tentative deal includes a more than 18% wage hike over 3 years. The union also said it includes new compensation for work done on the ground. After 9 long months of recovery, Anton Amandrud says it's good to be back on the football field. The University of Saskatchewan Huskies star quarterback is in remission after being diagnosed with non-Hodgkin's lymphoma last November. After he regained 35 pounds this summer, Amandrud has been medically cleared to compete this season for the Huskies.
2: I do a lot of reflecting to think of where I came from COVID year in 2020 to where I am now and the people that have helped me along this journey. It's just been super reflective and, yeah, I'm pumped to get going here.
0: Amandrud will make his return to game action Thursday night when the Huskies host the Alberta Golden Bears in their preseason opener. This morning, Prince Harry and 6 others, including Elton John, have been ordered to pay over $17 million to the publisher of Britain's Daily Mail. This follows their failed invasion of privacy case. The payment is due this Friday. The group lost a high court case in London last month over allegations of illegal phone hacking. The publisher denied the claims. The latest local news is as close as your phone. Check out CKOM and CJME.com, Saskatchewan's homepage for news. It's 11:05. Forecast for Saskatoon and Central Saskatchewan, showers for today, maybe a thunderstorm this afternoon. High 21, few showers ending overnight, then clearing with a low of 11. Then for tomorrow, mainly sunny, a high of 24. In Regina, southern Saskatchewan, sunny breaks for today. 30% chance of rain this afternoon, high 25. Partly cloudy for tonight, again, small chance of rain, low 10. For tomorrow, sunshine, a high of 21 degrees. Right now in Saskatoon, some light rain in the area and 15 degrees. In Regina, sunny and 21. It's 11:06. I'm Gerald Bowman.
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0: Welcome back to the show, Evan Bray. Good to have you here. I saw a text on the text line saying, Evan, did you say that they're announcing icebreakers this morning in Quebec? How does that impact trade? That is what has been announced this morning in Quebec, $11 billion being spent to basically build six new icebreakers. Those ships will escort ships through frozen waters, clear ports and docks, and keep everything from commercial fisheries to the waterways open for transporting other supplies and merchandise as well. So this is, he's hinted at, part of a bigger strategy to expand trade opportunities into Europe. And in there gave what felt like some passive jabs at the United States by saying, because we as Canadians are reliable trading partners, and that's why they want to expand trade with us. So, you know, this all happening, of course, just after the trade talks broke down with the United States over the weekend. Canada has fiercely protected its supply management system, which controls how much dairy is produced here. It limits foreign competition through quotas and tariffs. So this is not a new topic, not a new fight at all. Canada's faced pressure to open up its dairy market in a number of trade negotiations through the years. So for the supporters, supply management protects Canadian farmers, provides stability, ensures that we maintain a strong domestic food supply. But there's a lot of critics as well that argue Canadians are paying too much for that protection through higher grocery prices, and defending supply management can actually come at a cost when Canada's trying to negotiate, example, this deal with the United States. So it's an interesting one, too, because there is a Saskatchewan angle to this. Prairie dairy farmers tend to be much larger than those in Quebec, but Saskatchewan, Alberta, Manitoba account for a relatively small share of Canadian dairy production. So there are so many twists and turns in supply management. I don't profess to be the expert, but my next guest can definitely help us on this topic. Professor Stuart Smythe, who we have had on the show before, professor in the Department of Agriculture and Resource Economics at the University of Saskatchewan, is joining us by phone this morning for a discussion. Professor, thanks so much for joining the program.
1: My pleasure, Evan. Glad to be here.
0: So how significant, do you think supply management was in the breakdown of these negotiations?
1: Certainly there's, you know, I guess one of the things they say in any war is the first casualty of war is the truth. So it's always a bit interesting to try and, you know, read between the lines and filter out, you know, comments from both sides of the border as to what's gone on. But certainly it would be difficult to imagine that, you know, changes to the supply management industry that really protects these small, inefficient dairies in Quebec, you know, 3,000 or 4,000 dairies out of the 9,000 dairies in Canada are in Quebec. And it's these smaller, inefficient operations that don't want to change, but the federal government seems bound to protect. So I suspect that, you know, while the Prime Minister hasn't sort of been completely transparent about what the issues that caused him to walk away from the agreement, or the negotiations anyway, supply management was likely on the table.
0: It feels to me like Donald Trump, even just through his social media musings lately, has been really putting this forefront. I mean, I look at the one that he sent out this morning on Truth Social at 7:38. Canada has been ripping off the United States for years. Their ridiculously high tariffs on our farmers and farm products has made life impossible for these great American patriots. Is it all about milk for him, or is he talking about other things?
1: I think it's predominantly his focus on the dairy side of things, you know, so that spills over then into our milks, or, you know, from milks to cheeses to yogurts to, you know, even ice cream, right? So it's certainly in that sector where he's focused. I mean, there's been less focus on any discussion around eggs, which are supply management, or poultry, which are also supply managed in Canada. But you're right. He seems particularly focused on milk and the dairy sector.
0: Can we talk about how supply management works? And what I'm asking, Stuart, is if you can give us like a 1.5 minute tutorial on how it works and why Donald Trump would find it an irritant for American farmers? What does it inhibit their ability to do?
1: So the premise behind supply management started over 50 years ago. So you know, one of the challenges we have in Canada is instead of updating or revising things that become inefficient, we make them into institutions, so then they're untouchable. And this is exactly what's happened in terms of supply management. So what happens, whether it's eggs or poultry or milk production, is there's a quota. So they cap how much can be produced at the provincial level and at the national level. And then farmers are allocated quota to produce, you know, let's say in the case of milk, they can produce 10,000 liters of milk per year. So that means if they overproduce, they've got more cows, or the cows are more productive than they expected, that extra, say they produce an extra 2,000 liters of milk, that milk gets dumped on the ground. They are not allowed to sell overproduced milk. So we have a huge inefficiency in the industry. As you said in your introduction, we've got lower land prices, more feed access out here. So we can produce milk more cheaply than they can in southern Ontario and southern Quebec, so we're far more efficient out here. So when the supply management is capped like that, it inflates the price because they're able to say, okay, well, we're going to restrict supply. We can increase the price, and the price becomes less volatile for those supply managed producers. So they're guaranteed a profit, essentially. Mm-hmm. They know per cow how much they're going to make per year. And so that allows them to use that quota as insurance against, or as an asset to borrow money to build a barn or these other things. So that's always been the concern of the supply managed sector, is that they're using that value around quota as collateral for their farm operating loans or other loans they may have as part of their farm operation, which is where the huge concern from the supply management side says, well, we just can't get rid of it overnight because it's used as collateral. And I've never seen anybody in Canada argue it should be gone overnight. The arguments are saying, well, let's roll it out over a 10-year program or 15 years in some cases, and slowly wean farmers off of that reliance on using their quota as collateral for loans.
0: You've used a lot of words like weaned and spilled that I don't know if you're doing it on purpose, but I've taken note of it, Stuart, if nothing else. Very agriculture themed. Stuart Smythe, professor in the Department of Agriculture and Resource Economics at the University of Saskatchewan. So when it comes to the United States, then, we do import, obviously, their dairy products into Canada. Is it capped? Is it tariffed? What are the implications for them? What are they looking for us to change?
1: Right. So the way these quotas and tariffs work is that there's a base volume. So, you know, it could be 25,000 tons of cheese can come in, or, you know, other dairy products at essentially a very low tariff rate, like a few percent. Then once that threshold is met, the tariff then jumps from a few percent up to 200% or 250% in some instances, or even 300%. So, of course, the tariff makes the product simply too expensive to import into Canada. So we get a very small amount of imports and a very high price if the product, you know, if we import more than what we're allowed. So it's not only American products, it's also European, you know, the fine cheeses that they have in Europe. We pay a very high price because there's a very low volume to come in at those very low tariff rates.
0: I'm curious, Stuart, and I don't know if you know this, but it seems to me you might have talked about this on a previous visit to our show, but why is it that we have supply management covering dairy and eggs and poultry, but not beef?
1: I believe it probably goes back to sort of some of the sentiments around those discussions in the very early 1970s. And, you know, With a Liberal government of Pierre Trudeau at the time, looking to support votes in southern Ontario and southern Quebec, supply management certainly helped to do that. Whereas the beef sector was typically more positioned in Alberta, Saskatchewan, and less federal support for the Liberal Party at that time. So I suspect just the geopolitical circumstances of the early 1970s dictated why, you know, dairy was so strong, why poultry came in. You know, a lot of that, again, is concentrated in eastern Canada. And a lot of the policy rationale for this was to support the Liberal government of the day.
0: Mm. I wonder how much of this is a political discussion, is about votes. When I think about the comments you made earlier, prairie dairy farms can be more efficient. What is stopping Saskatchewan from producing a larger share of Canada's milk today? It's about the control that is wielded by the government on this supply management system, correct?
1: Yeah, that's right. So when they determine what the quota is going to be for any given year, or price increases in the what's paid back to farmers, that's nationally set. And then when it comes down to the provincial level, so it's firmly controlled to ensure that they always are able to have that price stability, which means that you and I as consumers pay more for that system than we would in the United States. And you know, you'll see lots of discussions on both sides of this, people saying that milk prices are cheaper in the States, and they definitely are. So it's not just about selling into Canada, it's also being able to have cheaper prices. And you know, I think one of the important things in Canada that gets missed in a lot of this is that we've got more people than ever using our food bank systems. Yet dairy farmers are capable of producing more milk, and if they had that ability to, you know, even to donate milk or milk powder to dairy or to food banks, I mean, that would go a long way in helping ensure that, you know, young children that need those important nutrients are able to get access to that at no cost to them.
0: Agricultural economist Stuart Smythe is my guest. As I watch and follow the bouncing ball in tariffs and negotiations, like I think about Canada putting a tariff on Chinese EVs, and then instantly you hear about the reciprocal tariffs on canola. Whether or not it was linked, I mean, there was no question they were linked. So in the case of supply management, I wonder, are we protecting certain Canadian farmers with supply management at the risk of exposing other industries when we're talking the global scale of trade?
1: Absolutely, Evan. Canada is the only country in the world that still protects supply management the way we do. Australia used to have this, and they moved away 20 years ago and liberalized their markets. Very successful exercise there. And again, as I said earlier, Canada institutionalizes its inefficiencies, so it makes it next to impossible to try and do anything to improve the efficiency. And that's really what's hurting Canada in some trade negotiations, is anytime you enter into negotiations with, you know, whether it's you and I negotiating over the price of a vehicle or whatever, it's about getting concessions into that other partner's market, right? So China and Canada are doing this. Canada wants more access to Chinese markets. They want access to ours. Yet when Canada's trying to negotiate, they said, oh, well, we're happy to negotiate on these other things, but when it comes to supply management sectors, it's untouchable. Well, if you're in the dairy sector or in the States or in Europe and you're producing cheese and yogurts and these, you're going to want more access to the Canadian market. And when the Canadians put up a red flag around that and say, this is untouchable, why would any country want to negotiate a trade agreement with Canada if they can't get access to all parts of the market?
0: We have 1 minute left. I would like you to please grab the crystal ball from the top drawer of your desk and tell us, will this change? Will this trade discussion with the United States mark at least an open door to change for what has been untouchable up till now with Canada's supply management?
1: One of the things I've heard this weekend, Evan, is, you know, they politicians saying no deal is better than a bad deal. Well, the fact that we export 75% of what we produce in this country to the U.S. means that no deal is the it is worse. We need to have trade agreements with the U.S. And the fact that Canada walked away to try and get a trade deal now would likely suggest that we're going to get an even worse trade deal in the future. So that's my big concern is, you know, the protecting supply management may result in Canada getting an absolutely worse deal in October, next March, whenever that date is going to be. We're going to be worse off than we would have been today.
0: Thank you very much for your time, Stuart. Always appreciate having you on the program.
1: My pleasure. Have a great rest of your show.
0: Agricultural economist Stuart Smyth from the University of Saskatchewan. He mentioned a few dates, like is it October we get the deal? Is it next March? Don't forget, this morning, U.S. President Donald Trump has announced, as of January 1st, 2027, tariffs on all cars, trucks, large, small, automotive parts, steel will be increased to 50%. Build in the United States, zero tariffs. Canada will be treated like a state no longer. So another tariff threat and deadline is out there, January 1st, 2027. So as we start talking about when does this deal actually get done and negotiated, you know, this short timeline of 2 weeks between now and when Canada is going to announce and put in place its retaliatory tariffs, that's a pretty short distance, but it'll be here before we know it. Will we be back at the table before then, or will we be watching for more tariffs coming on January 1st? Yet to be said and seen. But thanks again, Stuart Smyth, for stopping by the program today. We'll take a break. We'll be right back here on 980 CJME and 650 CKOM.
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7: Hey there. 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Next, get the smoker fired up to 225 degrees. 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Cook until meatballs hit an internal temperature of 160, 165 degrees, about 45 minutes to an hour. Cool 5 minutes before serving. Guess what? It's eating time. I'm Belton Johnson. 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

0: As you know, we've been talking predominantly today on the show about the trade talk breakdown between Canada and the United States and the fact that Mark Carney made the announcement that there will be consequences.
1: Canada will match Washington's new tariffs dollar for dollar in order to protect Canadian workers, farmers, families, and businesses. Our response will be concentrated in sectors such as steel, dairy, appliances, agricultural equipment, pulp and paper, and electronics. Also include products that are currently subject to unjustified Section 232 and 338 tariffs. This is a focused response. A focused response to protect and defend our industries and allow them to compete with U.S. products in the Canadian market.
0: Of course, we're still lacking on specifics. We don't know exactly what items will be. He's given us a hint of, I guess, the direction that they could be looking at. This will be a continued conversation tomorrow morning on the show. In fact, we have Brian Lilly on, so he will join us right off the start of the show. We have a full hour tomorrow of open lines at 9 o'clock. We also have a guest that we've had on before, Nick Lewandowski, who is with the Kansas Farmers Union, part of the American Farmers Union, who, of course, are the group that Donald Trump has been talking about so much. Do they feel like the president of the United States has their back? Are they frustrated with Canada's supply management, or is this a bigger conversation? So that's one of the discussions that we will have on the show tomorrow. So we have lots of non-trade and tariff guests on the show tomorrow as well, but we do have a couple in there as well as some open lines, giving you a chance to talk this through, because it's a big and important topic that we will no doubt be focused on over the next few weeks. Okay, let's take a break and come back and meet a pretty impressive Saskatchewanian who's doing great things to help those in need in our province. A conversation with Matthew Wesley when we come back here on 980 CJME and 650 CKOM.
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3: It's 11:30. I'm Gerald Bowman. New this morning, trade war, the latest developments. U.S. President Donald Trump is calling Canada entitled, threatening more tariffs on the auto sector. Trump says he will hike U.S. tariffs on all vehicles and auto parts and steel from Canada to 50% starting January 1st. Now, trade talks, they broke down late on Friday. Washington then imposed new 50% tariffs on $28 billion worth of Canadian goods. The Prime Minister says Canada will respond with matching measures starting September 8th.
4: There is a mutually beneficial deal possible here, but it has to be one that respects Canada's sovereignty, that respects our independence, that uses our complementary strengths to build something better, not tear apart for short-term gain. That's the offer.
3: That was the Prime Minister just moments ago in Quebec. Premier Scott Moe says counter-tariffs will likely cause things to escalate on the trade and counter-tariff conversation. The forecast for Saskatoon and central Saskatchewan, maybe some more showers for today, a high 21. Sunny breaks for Regina and southern Saskatchewan, high 25. Right now in Saskatoon, cloudy and 17. In Regina, sunny and 22. It's 11:31. I'm Gerald Bowman.
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10: Business is the engine that pulls the train filled with all the stuff we lump together and broadly call social services. The engine is business. The train it's pulling is government spending on things we need, like education, healthcare, and social services. Over half of the province's expenses are education and health. The two combined, education and health, are 58.8% of the entire budget expenses. What pays for this? It's personal taxes. Taxes paid on money we make from our jobs, wages from businesses, and sales tax from things we buy from businesses. And there is also the jobs and taxes created when major resource companies invest money they have raised from around the world into Saskatchewan. And then there are the royalties and taxes paid by the resource sector from the stuff they extract from the ground that also pays for things like education and health. And so business is the engine that pulls the services train. I'm Eric Anderson from CIMSA.
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0: Welcome back to the show, Evan Bray. Good to have you here. We started the show today with Heather Exner-Perot from the McDonnell Laurier Institute talking about energy and oil and gas and how that plays into this most recent trade war that we are watching unfold in Canada. We'll replay part of that conversation coming up after 12 o'clock today. Well, I'm excited for this next conversation because the very first time I heard of Matthew Wesley was a conversation I had with a friend of mine who said, have you ever watched any of the videos that Matthew Wesley puts out and the work that he's doing in Regina? And I said, no. And this is a friend that I used to work with at the Regina Police Service. She said, well, you have to watch them. In fact, she brought it up on her phone and showed me a video. And Matthew Wesley, a fella who was basically making it his mission to help people who are living on the streets. And the video that I watched was, I would just say, a very natural interaction between two people, Mr. Wesley and an individual who was clearly living on the streets, but was engaged in a very meaningful conversation about needs. What do you need? What are you missing? And there was a conversation about, you know, a blanket. There was a conversation about food. And there was, you know, talk about how easy it is to find those things. It just felt like a very relaxed conversation. And I feel like many times the conversations that unfold between people who are living on the streets and those that are trying to help, there's sometimes can be tension there. There's a lack of trust in many ways. So for whatever reason, and we're about to find out why, there was a real trust between Matthew and the individual he was talking to. Well, since then, I have followed and seen and watched numerous videos that show interactions and some of the incredible work that Matthew Wesley does, bringing food, supplies, just taking the time to talk to people. He wants people experiencing homelessness to know that they haven't been forgotten, and he has made this a mission of his. By the way, while raising a family, holding down a full-time job, inspirational fella. And we had Matthew scheduled on the show, and it was going to work out that it was when I was on holidays, and I hated to do this, but I said, can we move him? Because I want to be the one to do the interview, right? I was being a bit selfish there. So I'm happy to say that Matthew Wesley agreed and is joining me in studio today for the first time face-to-face with Matthew Wesley. Good to meet you.
1: Good morning, Evan.
0: Good to have you here. You have got an incredible following. I'm seeing, what, 77,000 people on Facebook?
1: Yeah, 77 or 78,000. It all built up over the last year and a half.
0: Yeah. So can we just talk a bit about you? Because what you're doing here is impressive, and I want to talk about it, but what has driven you to find this passion, to want to help people the way you are?
1: Basically because I was pretty much in their shoes at one point, and I know what it's like to be hungry and not have anything, and you feel like you don't want to live for the next day. And be trapped in whatever addiction they might have. There's a few of them out there. So now that I've got my feet on the ground and things are kind of under control, I just started helping.
0: Right. So this was, at one time, this was a reality in your life?
1: Yes, it was.
0: You grew up in Ontario,
1: yeah,
0: am I right?
1: 21 years ago, I say I've been clean from it now. But
0: so how often would you say, Matthew, that you see people who may find themselves homeless, but also are battling an addiction? Do those always, or do they closely go hand in hand?
1: Not always, but pretty closely these days. Like I'm not, in my own opinion, I feel like it's probably a good 80% of the people out there mm-hmm. have an addiction issue, and that's why they're homeless.
0: Right. So you are in Regina. How long have you been in Regina now?
1: About 20 years.
0: Okay. So you came here, got a job. Like I mentioned, you've got two beautiful children, so you're raising a family, but you've got this passion for helping. Talk to me a little bit about the strategies and the ways in which you try and do that.
1: Well, about 5 years ago, I noticed things were gradually getting worse at an alarming rate, pretty much around the beginning of COVID, more and more homeless people. And I worked out in North Central for the last 12 years as a private subcontractor doing repairs all over. So I'm used to, and I get sent to break and enter calls where people break into garages or vacant properties. And the numbers have just been rising at a scary rate. And I can't sit around and do nothing. So I felt like I should probably try to help people. And I never realized the need for food and items as much as when I, because I, like I said, I work after a bunch of rental properties, close to 1,000 of them for a few different companies. So when I find good clothing or good blankets or good food, I'd be taking it to the pantry and people would swarm me like a beehive for it. And they were so thankful. And it just made my heart feel like, wow, like people are really in need of things out here.
0: Right. So this became a decision that you made where you were actually going out with your own money, purchasing food, purchasing items, and delivering it to people in the community in need.
1: Yeah, it was hot dogs back in about November when it was really cold. I'd say it was probably minus 25 or so. And I just thought, you know, I'm just going to, people seem hungry and they're saying there's a shortage of food at the one place they go to. So I cooked up my cooker and cooked up about 150 hot dogs. And went out there and literally, I don't even think it was 20 minutes and they were all gone. I was cleaned out and people are really thankful. And the whole mood of the scenario was uplifted and people are happier. You know, when I showed up, people were fighting and all crouched over and there was not a smile to be seen. So if you can, I feel like if you can do something like that and turn the scenario around that easily, then it's not really that hard for me to, I have a big workshop and garage. So I throw drinks and food in my vehicle every morning. And then between service calls, like I'm working in that area. So when I see a big group of people, I'll just pull over and bomb out drinks or food or snacks or whatever I have on me. And then more restaurants and more people have seen that and they started contributing.
0: Mm. That's one of the things I was going to ask you. Matthew Wesley is my guest today, who is a person, a Regina man, who's making an incredible difference for many vulnerable people, people down on their luck, people with socially complex issues in their life that they're trying to navigate. You're not solving all of their issues, but clearly you're having an impact because the video interactions that I watch, which I alluded to off the start, they're very natural. And it feels to me like they know who you are and they trust you. What is it about your approach that you think is connecting with people?
1: Maybe it's because I have been there before. Like I lived on the streets, you know, I guess that really affects a person at the time. I remember for a few days in a row, I would go without food back then. And I'm not going to lie. I wanted to die. Like I'm just sitting on a park bench and that's usually what people are thinking sometimes when you see them like that.
0: Right.
1: And I want to try to give them some luxuries, like a fancy drink or something nice and be nice to them to try to remind them of a better time. So maybe their brain can fire and they can want to get clean a little bit more. Maybe they need that little bit of an extra bump, and you know what I mean, to get going, you know. And I have a few different cars that I fixed up, so I let them know that, like, I came here with $30 in my pocket and you can have all this too. I had nothing, just like you, right? So trying to get people
0: how do we get to that point though, Matthew? That's the challenge, and I don't expect that you have the answer. If the answer was easy, we would be doing it now. But you and I were chatting off air. Many people who find themselves homeless today are battling, it could be as a result of addictions, battling mental health, or as a result of mental health, battling addictions. You know, it's kind of a complicated weave of things. How do we find a way to help people want better for themselves and thus take the time and take the help that they maybe need?
1: Well, I think there has to be more resources. There's not enough housing. The prices of housing is crazy. And then to find a job too right now, it's pretty hard unless you have everything clean and you're ready to go and have a place to sleep. So,
0: right.
1: Like you said, I don't think any of us have the answer, or else, you know, the country wouldn't be in this predicament.
0: Yeah. You know, when I hear you say it's hard to find a job, I can already envision listeners and texts that we might get saying, you know, there's lots of work out there if you want it. But I think what you have seen, and certainly I know in my career, it's one thing for a person who lives in a home and has a supportive family who's out looking for a job. Right. Maybe we can say it's easy to find. But if you don't have ID and you haven't eaten in 2 days and you've got an addiction of some sort, it isn't that easy, right? There is some work that needs to be done there to kind of peel back some of those barriers.
1: For sure. And I've asked a lot of these people because I've been trying to get some people to go into rehab. And well, this new drug that's on the street, like you've seen people passed out, you know, on street corners or like that. And every time someone passes out, they basically get robbed of everything they have. So not only do they not have a place to live, but they can't even check themselves into some rehabs because they don't even have a health card or license.
0: Mm-hmm.
1: And their phone got stolen. And you know how we are with phone numbers these days. I don't know anybody's phone number. It's saved in my phone.
0: Right.
1: I don't even know my mom's phone number. So once that's stolen, I'm pretty lost.
0: Your connection is lost. Yeah. The province is talking about and has taken steps towards mandatory treatment. Is that something that you think could play a role for the more serious, severe cases that are like literally on a path to death?
1: You know, I'm on the fence about it because we're all really different. Mm. And everything works different for some people, right? For some people, forced treatment might work. For others, I don't think it will work. Like, I know when I was addicted, I tried to go to rehab probably 5 times and I just didn't want to die and I kept trying and trying, mm-hmm. right? But other people might not have the same mindset as that, right?
0: Right.
1: Some people might have mental issues with the addiction and maybe forced treatment would be a good thing to get them back to a clear state sure. of mind so that they can make decisions on their own.
0: What was it that changed for you then? I mean, you clearly made a decision in your mind, in your heart, in your life that you wanted better for yourself. What was the catalyst for that?
1: I just got sick of chasing the drug and letting it tell me, like, you know, I used to sit there all the time for probably the last 6 months of my addiction. And I'd look at my pipe or the little amount of drugs I have. And I was like, you know, I'm 160 pounds. Why am I letting this little crumb tell me what to do all the time? Right. And I try to tell people that too, like, don't let it tell you what to do. Just try to do a little bit less every day, you know, and I don't know what else really to do except for try to show them that they're cared about mm-hmm. and try to give them a little bit of ambition, like from where my point of view is.
0: Yeah. And you're doing such a good job of that. Do you have a long-term plan? Do you have a hope of where your efforts will not just take you, but take the issue of homelessness in the community?
1: I was hoping it would raise enough awareness that the higher ups would see it and help out and want to do it too, because eventually it's going to affect somebody in their family. And I don't think it's right for people to have to live like that, first of all, but for people's children and kids to have to go to bus stops for school and everything and see this and think it's a new normal. Like, I'm scared for society because every year we get a little bit more conditioned to thinking that that's okay.
0: Mm.
1: And more people drive by people laying on the sidewalks when they might need help. And some of these people have crazy stories that I don't even want to get into of past trauma that I've heard. And I'm just like, sometimes I'm talking to them and I'm like, it's no wonder that you need something to escape reality, right? Like, I feel so horrible for some people.
0: If people want to help you, you can be found on Facebook, Matthew Wesley. It's an easy place to find. If people want to help, what do you say to them?
1: Well, basically, like, I have enough followers right now that I have enough help, and I wasn't really planning on it to get this big, but maybe I should either take it to the next step and go further with it as a job and start something up. I'm in the middle of a crossroads right now, but what I was trying to show people by doing this is showing them that you can go out and help the people in your community too. Like, I'm a single dad with twins, and I find time. I'm raising my kids. I'm showing them, you know, I take them out with me and use those people as an example too, as to, you know,
0: Mind me asking how old your kids
1: nine,
0: are?
1: They're twins.
0: And what do they think when they're out with you?
1: Well, you know, even my boy was better in school. He was being a little bit of a brat because he's a hyper boy. A lot of us have that hard time and keeping his hands to himself and stuff like that. And then I told him, I said, you know, if you don't keep your hands to yourself and you're not listening to your adults and you're not staying in school, that you might end up out here and dad's not going to be alive forever. Like, you know, and that's my last wish. And I'm trying to get other kids to, you know.
0: Yeah. It's inspirational stuff, Matthew. I have to say, I would encourage, if you haven't seen any of the videos, any of the work that Matthew's done, take a look at his Facebook page. Again, Matthew Wesley is his name. You can find him there. And if nothing else, use that as a motivator to make a difference in your world in any way. I'm so glad you were able to reschedule so that you could be in here today, Matthew. It's a real pleasure to chat with you. Thank you for what you're doing in our community. And I hope you and I can stay in contact because I'd love to continue to help amplify the message that you're trying to get out.
1: I'd love that.
0: Yeah, good stuff. Matthew Wesley, we'll take a break. We'll be right back here on 980 CJME and 650 CKOM.
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0: Thanks again to Matthew Wesley. He's an impressive citizen, that's for sure. Lives in Regina, works in Regina, raises his 2 children in Regina, and finds a way to get out and help with food and supplies and just talking to people who are homeless on the street, and he's trying to make a difference. I feel like we're going to follow this guy and continue to watch him do some great things. And he's got good relationships with different government officials, which is proving to be very helpful. Okay, I mentioned the Prime Minister in Quebec this morning. They announced they're building, to the tune of $11 billion, six new ice-breaking ships. He was questioned about the deal that fell apart with the United States and gave this answer as to what he needs to see when the Americans actually make their way back to the bargaining table.
11: When the Americans go to the negotiation table first with the right attitude towards our industries and a true partnership, of course we'll come to the negotiating table. Let's be clear. There is an existing arrangement between our countries and Mexico that works. It can be improved. There's ways to improve it, and we will work to improve it in ways that are to the benefit of Canadians, but also to the benefit of Americans and the people of Mexico. But an attitude at the negotiation table that Canada is a subsidiary of the United States, the Canadian industry is going to be disadvantaged relative to American industry, that we're going to set up terms so that over time, Canadian industry is going to face constant headwinds. That's not something we're going to accept. And that's before you get to constraints on our ability to

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1: When you think about Canada's economy, do you think about the farm at the end of the grid road? You should. Rural Saskatchewan agriculture and agri-food drives local communities and contributes billions to Canada's economy. Strong agriculture needs the right policies and infrastructure to stay competitive. That's where SARM comes in, working with all governments daily to ensure agriculture's voice is heard and that our industry succeeds. SARM, standing up for rural Saskatchewan.
2: Saskatchewan's in the heart of Canada, and UFA is in the heart of Saskatchewan. Not just because we're growing all across the province, it's because ag is at the heart of Saskatchewan. Like the farmers, ranchers, and other hardworking folks who keep Canada running. The ones we've been supporting since 1909. The ones at the heart of all we do at UFA. Stop by and see why Western Canada is the heart of UFA.
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0: 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Arulco.

0: It's 12 o'clock. I'm Andrew Shepherd. Tariffs on top of tariffs. Donald Trump's latest threat in his trade war with Canada. The Prime Minister says Canada's pursuing an even closer trading relationship with Europe after this.
1: Now we can build such unparalleled access because we're trusted.
0: And the Premier support the Prime Minister's decision to fight back with counter-tariffs.
2: Yeah, I was disappointed.
3: We need to throw everything in the kitchen sink at them.
0: In Regina, partly sunny in 22, and in Saskatoon, partly sunny at 17. We begin with the latest in our top story, trade war, the latest developments. President Donald Trump is now threatening even more new tariffs starting next year. Trump says tariffs on all Canadian cars, trucks, auto parts, and steel will be increased to 50% starting January 1st. In a post on social media, Trump claims Canada is among the worst nations in the world to deal with on trade and in other ways. And he says the U.S. doesn't need Canada, but claims Canada needs the U.S. The Prime Minister says this new threat from President Trump is a very revealing response.
1: It's not a surprise for us that the U.S. would take some form of reprisal to our response to their unjustified tariff, which was on top of other unjustified tariffs. That's not a surprise.
0: Mark Carney says Canada continues to diversify its trade with other countries. He says this fall, Canada will begin intense discussions with the European Union to build a much stronger and deeper economic and security partnership. The Conservative leader wants to know what was in the trade deal that Canada walked away from. Pierre Poilievre says the Prime Minister should release the text of the deal so Canadians can judge it. And he says he also wants to know what the government will do to protect steel, aluminum, lumber and auto manufacturing jobs threatened by tariffs. Premier Scott Moe says counter tariffs will likely cause the trade war to escalate, but he says nothing has worked up to this point.
2: It is going to get rough, but we always have to keep at the forefront what our goal is, which is that agreement, getting back to that bargaining table.
0: He says he supports the Prime Minister's decision to respond with counter tariffs. When asked if he's considering pulling American booze off the shelves, Mo says they're discussing it. NDP leader Carla Beck thinks the province should immediately remove American alcohol. Beck says Mo's decision to reshelve it last year was both a mistake and an act of cowardice. Ontario Premier Doug Ford says Canada needs to throw everything in the kitchen sink at President Donald Trump. He's using some strong language today on News Talk 1010 in Toronto, calling Trump an arrogant and cocky bully.
3: Well, he can kiss my ass as far as I'm concerned.

0: going to go at him full steam.
1: Today, Ford is suggesting cutting off electricity and even charging the U.S. triple on oil, potash, uranium, and rare earth metals. He says Ronald Reagan would be throwing up over Trump's trade policies. And when asked if he's going to run the anti-tariff Ronald Reagan ad in the U.S. again, Ford responded, stay tuned. Experts from across the country are sharing their thoughts on the battle ahead as Canada faces another bombardment of tariffs. Heather Exner-Perot is the Director of Energy, Natural Resources and Environment at the McDonald Laurier Institute. She says she's not too worried about Canada's energy sector.
2: I feel like we're at the point where if energy was going to be used as leverage or tariffs or export taxes, maybe we would have seen that already.
1: She says using the energy sector as leverage against the U.S. would likely be a huge mistake. Former Saskatchewan MP Ralph Goodale is a member of the Advisory Committee on Canada-U.S. Economic Relations. He tells the Greg Morgan Morning Show, Canada isn't starting from scratch to draw up the retaliation list, explaining those conversions have been going on for a while. And he says the provinces would definitely have been carefully consulted.
3: Not just their advice about what not to do on the retaliation list, but their creative suggestions about where the pressure points might be.
1: Goodale thinks the two-week pause before Canada's retaliatory tariffs go into effect against the U.S. was prudent. We're already seeing the impacts of these new U.S. tariffs. Canadian shippers are facing holdups as they scramble to find the tariff money to get their goods across the border. Customs brokers say some manufacturers and exporters that had banked on hauling their cargo into the U.S. free of charge are now struggling to find the necessary cash, leading to delays. Stay with us. We'll continue to bring you any new announcements or breakthroughs on this developing trade story. We're learning a child died at Regina Beach. Mounties aren't calling it a drowning, but they say they were called out to a water-related emergency on Friday afternoon. An 8-year-old boy was found in the water, but police believe it's not suspicious. The latest local news is as close as your phone. Check out CKOM.com and CJME.com, Saskatchewan's homepages for news. It's 12:05. Now the Real Egg Minute with Sean Haney.
4: Cross-border trade relations have hit a dramatic breaking point as last-minute negotiations between Canada and the U.S. collapsed, triggering a high-stakes tariff battle. Following the breakdown in Washington, President Donald Trump enacted a 50% duty on $28 billion worth of Canadian goods under Section 338. Prime Minister Mark Carney recalled Canadian negotiators back to Ottawa, calling Washington's last-minute demands on truck production, foreign trade policy, and cultural protections unacceptable. While bulk agricultural commodities like grain and live cattle remain exempt, the Section 338 tariffs directly hit processed ag products, dairy, plant-based proteins, and Canadian-made farm machinery. Carney has pledged the dollar-for-dollar counterstrike taking effect September 8th, targeting U.S. dairy, steel, and agricultural equipment, with farm groups on both sides calling for a return to the table. Prairie producers now face escalating input costs and supply chain uncertainty heading right into harvest. I'm Sean Haney.
1: Well, it could get a little stormy across the province in Regina and southern Saskatchewan. Partly sunny today with a 30% chance of showers. There is a risk of a thunderstorm, high 25. Tonight, still a 30% chance of rain, maybe a storm, low 10. Then tomorrow, partly sunny with a 30% chance of showers in the morning, high 21. In Saskatoon and central Saskatchewan, showers today with a risk of a thunderstorm, high 21. A few showers tonight, possible storm as well, low 11. Then tomorrow, sunny, high 24. Across Saskatchewan, the Battleford's 14, Prince Albert 17, Swift Current 21, Weyburn 22, Estevan 23, Yorkton 21, Moose Jaw 23. In Regina, partly sunny, the southwest wind at 36, it's 22 degrees. And in Saskatoon, partly sunny, west wind gusting to 33, it's 17 degrees. The time is 12:07. I'm Andrew Shepherd.
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0: shortage of things to talk about with the trade deal that fell apart over the weekend. It's been a huge topic of discussion on the program today, and will be again tomorrow. We've got a couple of different guests coming on tomorrow. We also have one full hour of open lines, which I feel is needed. Just looking at the text line, we had some open lines today, but we didn't get to a fraction of the calls and the texts that I'd like to, because I've got some people on the text line. I noticed there was a text from Andy basically saying, you know, we're talking, you're talking about supply management on the show, but what about Howard Lutnick and some of the other things that are the real problems in why we can't get a deal, which is fair enough. Like, clearly there's some problems south of the border that are causing this to fall off. On the other side, I've got Larry from Christopher Lake, who basically says, we are not completely innocent in this as well. Like, Canada has to own up to and take responsibility for what our role has been in this, whether it's supply management or whatever else. Is there something in there that we need to look in the mirror? I would suggest that there is. So thank you to everyone who's texted. I've actually been trying to save the text between Frank and I. We've got a document put together. We'll try and use some of them tomorrow on the show. But thank you for that. Tomorrow we will have one full hour of open lines for you at 9 o'clock. Now, this morning we had Heather Exner-Perot on right off the start of the show. Always, she's a breath of fresh air. Always a great guest. She takes a very good, practical look at things. She's a Western Canadian senior fellow. By the way, she's got a Saskatchewan number. So she's got Saskatchewan roots, happens to live in Alberta now. Senior fellow and director of energy, natural resources, and environment at the McDonnell Laurier Institute. And where we started with our chat with Heather was, now that we're in a trade war with the United States, what worries you, or maybe what doesn't worry you from an energy perspective?
1: Yeah, I'll say I'm not that worried from an energy perspective, and that's certainly a nice position to be in. You know, I feel like we're at the point where if energy was going to be used as leverage or tariffs or export taxes, maybe we would have seen that already. But I think there's probably consensus that this is such a mutually beneficial trade, and for Canada, it would really be cutting off our nose to spite our face.
0: Mm-hmm.
1: We'll talk about maybe using an export tax. Basically, we are getting what's the equivalent of an export tax at the high prices of Trump's own policies. So we are selling for more to the Americans. They are paying more for our product. And we didn't have to be the bad guy. We didn't have to do anything to achieve that. It was Trump's old kind of misadventures abroad. So we're capturing tremendous value. I think, you know, oil and critical minerals are the things that are, you know, keeping us out of recession. And I don't know why we would want to kind of double down on the pain we're feeling elsewhere and feel pain in that sector as well.
0: Does this expose, you know, often people will talk from a worried standpoint, saying, is this going to hurt our energy sector? Does this expose opportunities for us even further with this latest development over the weekend?
1: I mean, I feel like it absolutely has. Maybe not, you know, I don't know about this weekend, except for if you are an investor, you're saying, well, energy is still not, you know, included in this. It's still exempt. It's a very safe bet. You know, there's no reason for the U.S.-Canada trade war to interrupt your planning and energy investment and trade. It has not been affected. But everything else has certainly been very bullish. For Canada in general, you know, even though it's a tough weekend and we'll feel some pain, I still am pretty sure in the next 3 to 5 years, this is all going to be pretty good for Canada. And of course, one of the reasons is the West Coast oil pipeline, but just our support now for oil and gas in general. That is directly tied in my mind to Trump coming in January 2025, as well as some other factors. And Canadians are supportive of pipelines now. We are looking at other trade partners, Japan, South Korea, Germany, which were not that interested in Canadian oil and gas before, are very interested now. So overall, I think it and that benefit, and don't forget about the high prices that we're experiencing right now. If you're in Saskatchewan, you sell food, fuel, fertilizer, all those things are doing very well right now, will continue to do very well going into the future. So what Trump has taken us away, Trump has given us on the other side of the equation.
0: Heather Exner-Perot is my guest. You know, we're high on emotion and low on detail this morning. We're still not 100% clear on specifics on what caused the breakdown, but we do know that there was some sort of an attempt to insert language that might limit trade that Canada could do with other countries. You wonder if that could have had an implication on energy exports that Canada has made, or at least are on the agenda with other countries.
1: Yeah, well, it was floated, and we know from Scott Moe's, you know, announcement that that seems to be what he understands, that they were attempting to limit our right to trade with other partners. And for Saskatchewan, that's a no-go, absolutely. When you're talking about energy and minerals, we absolutely want to trade with other people. And so, you know, the one, you know, energy is a little bit more vague. And it could just be that they want us to maintain a certain level of production. There was a reciprocity clause in NAFTA that made us, you know, export a certain amount to them. That's not really a problem for Canada. We want to do that. So I wouldn't even be opposed to such a clause. It was on minerals where they talked about a first right of refusal for the United States, for Canadian minerals, that absolutely, if you're Cameco or if you're Mosaic or if you're Nutrien, I think is just impossible. You'd be breaking up, you know, contracts that you already have in place. It's not at all clear who would get the first right of refusal. Is this the Department of War? Like, who is getting that first right? And absolutely, there's, like, even American companies don't have their hands tied like that. Why would a Canadian company be willing to have their hands tied and who they can make contracts with by the U.S. government, a different government? We would never accept the Canadian government to do that to our ability to trade in Saskatchewan. So that one for me was an absolute red line. No sovereign country, especially heading into a commodities upswing, would ever give another country first right of refusal for every contract that their companies write with other companies. So I have to agree with Premier Moe and Prime Minister Carney. That could never be a deal that we could sign.
0: Heather Exner Pro is my guest, McDonald Laurier Institute out of Ottawa. So I wonder, you know, clearly Donald Trump has left oil and gas alone because it hasn't factored into any of the tariff crosshairs so far. We've heard the Prime Minister over the last couple of weeks say it's not on the table in terms of the leverage we would use. But do you think, Heather, it is being spoken about at the table? Because that is really, if you look at the value, the export value that oil and gas provides Canada, when we look at all of the products we send to the States, I mean, it's far and away number one. Clearly, it's got to be coming up at the table.
1: Well, I mean, I hope it's coming up at the table. This is not one where I think we have different views. We want to sell more and they want to buy more. And what are the, you know, the irritants that we can get rid of to do that? Like the difficulty in building cross-border infrastructure, having pipelines canceled, having pipelines threatened with state laws, all of those things. Yeah, you could attract more investment if you could get rid of those things. So, we are in a position where, you know, everyone expects that shale oil has peaked, that, you know, we are in a global oil crisis that will not be unwound quickly, that Canada has, you know, exceptional reserves. We will never, you know, we will always have access. We will never run out for our own needs. And we absolutely want to sell more to the Americans. And so, you know, to that point when Donald Trump said, oh, we got a deal on Keystone, sure, is that leverage now? Like, you force us to build Keystone, you know, like, please, you know, if you even want to pay for it, we won't have any qualms about that. So, for me, this is still a perfectly excellent trade for both sides. Mm-hmm. And I'm glad that it has not, when people say, oh, we should use it as leverage. It is leverage. It is the thing that is keeping our trade balance, you know, in a good situation. It's the thing that is getting us foreign exchange. It is the thing that is getting us GDP growth. And it's the thing that's getting us leverage because we're a trusted supplier to many other countries. And so I, like, for me, the, you know, expending that by putting on, you know, an export tax or by limiting what we sell to the United States, I just can't see any upside to that. Continue to use energy as trading leverage and make a great deal.
0: Let's talk about Keystone for a second, Heather. You brought it up. Do you think that conversation has changed at all? Because, I mean, Donald Trump's been talking about blowing new life into Keystone XL. We still need it. We would welcome it, correct?
1: I mean, it was perplexing when he, you know, when the, you know, I think it was Wednesday when they said we may have a trade deal and, you know, his AI image was of unleashing Keystone. Donald Trump himself gave the executive order to let this new Keystone 2.0, the South Bow Bridger pipeline, which follows exactly the same path as Keystone in Canada, by the way, the executive order to allow it to go through. So in my mind, we've been talking about it in Calgary for a couple of months. Keystone is back on the table, slightly different route in the United States, and we're calling it a different thing, but that is the pipeline. So that was already going ahead. So it was, you know, I can't imagine it was part of negotiations It's going to get paid through private companies. It doesn't need government help. It makes perfect market sense. So that was, you know, if he wants to take credit, if he's happy to see more Canadian oil go south, I think that's all positive. I have no problem with that. But certainly there was nothing left to negotiate on allowing that Canadian oil to go through that pipeline.
0: You know, using Keystone as maybe the canary in the coal mine, could this trade war accelerate energy projects within Canada that maybe have struggled to get political and economic support? Like, is this, you know, I talk about, is there positive opportunity that comes from that? Could that be one of them?
1: I mean, I feel like it already is, that we are already seeing, you know, pipeline expansions and federal momentum, you know, towards West Coast pipeline. And I expect soon we'll see in the budget, you know, some more, I would say, tax incentives, accelerated capital cost allowances and royalty relief in Alberta, maybe in Saskatchewan, for us to fill all those pipelines that had been announced. So, you know, the bright side for me is that energy and minerals are so clearly important for Canada's standing in our you know, status with the United States and our ability to diversify our trade alliances. Maybe everyone, you know, it's like waking up in Dallas, sometimes I say. you know, when you think, was the last 10 years a dream, you know, where everyone in this country hated oil and gas and mining and resource extraction. Now we all love it. And maybe some of us out west would like to see some acknowledgement that they are playing such an important role. But at any rate, they are. I think everyone recognizes it. And I think, you know, I have absolutely seen the policies move forward in the last 6 months to allow us to build those things faster.
0: Last quick question. We've got about a minute left, but the dust will settle. We will get this trade deal done. I'm confident. I mean, I think it's we're all confident we'll get there. Might be painful, but we'll get there. Does this, when we get to that point, fundamentally change the way Canada should think about its energy relationship with the States?
1: I mean, we already should have been thinking differently. So thank God, you know, I will maintain that Trump gave us a needed kick in the butt and that the country will be better for it. And we won't be quite so complacent. We won't take our best resources for granted. And that, you know, we're heading towards being an energy superpower. If everything, you know, goes according to plan right now, we're going to be at 8 million barrels. That is definitely in the category of a Russia. So I think things have changed for the better. And that's why, you know, I wasn't, you know, very sad this weekend. It was just another indicator that, yeah, our energy and resources is the way for this country to go. And the rest of the country is starting to see that.
0: Always appreciate having Heather Exner-Perot. We had lots of great guests on the show today. Paul Martin. We had Carl Neggers from Forest Saskatchewan. We had Stuart Smythe talking about supply management. Any of those, if you missed them, you can always go back through our websites or wherever you get your podcasts and listen to the entire interview and dialogue there. We'll take a break. We'll be right back to wrap up Monday's edition of the Evan Bray Show here on 980 CJME and 650 CKOM.
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0: mentioned, Mark Carney spoke this morning in a news conference. He didn't have a lot new to say from what he said on Saturday about the reason that talks broke down. He did, though, have a comment on the new 50% tariffs that are threatened to come out on New Year's Day 2027.
1: It's not a surprise for us that the U.S. would take some form of reprisal to our response to their unjustified tariff, which was on top of other unjustified tariffs. That's not a surprise. But what message does that send to the workers in Michigan and Ohio and Kentucky and Alabama who rely on Canadian demand? We're their largest customer for automobiles, more than the European Union, Japan, Korea, many others combined. And the United Kingdom, I'm going to throw them in as well. This is the most successful automotive partnership in history. It's existed for all my life, for 60 years. And the president is doing what we not just suspected, but we had confirmed through the terms that they were offering. Instead of a quick change to the terms in the automobile industry, they were putting on the table terms that gradually would have that impact, and we wouldn't accept that. So it's very revealing that this is where they go. Now, our focus, as the focus is today, and I would just encourage policymakers around the world to take the lesson of what we see today. The importance of l'audace, ambition, cooperation, putting workers, families first. Investing in technology. We will put all of those lessons to work, as we have been, for our auto industry, for the industries that supply our auto industry. Look, final point, and I'll hand back for your follow-up. There is a mutually beneficial deal possible here, but it has to be one that respects Canada's sovereignty, that respects our independence, that uses our complementary strengths to build something better, not tear apart for short-term gain.
0: So that was a short response this morning, one of many that the Prime Minister gave with regard to the breakdown in talks between trade talks between Canada and the United States. So this topic, not going away. It's not going to completely take over the show tomorrow, but we do have a couple of guests. I mentioned we've got Brian Lilly off the start of the show. Looking forward to chatting also to Nick Lewandowski, who is with the Kansas Farmers Union. We've had Nick on the show before. We'll talk to him and get a bit of a U.S. farmer opinion as to what the frustration is. You might be surprised to hear what Nick's got to say on that. Plus a whole lot more. It's the Tuesday edition of the show. It fires up at 8:30 right here. I hope you'll join us. 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
9: It's 12:30. I'm Andrew Shepherd. The trade war escalates with a new tariff threat from Donald Trump today. The prime minister says the president's response is very revealing.
1: It's not a surprise for us that the U.S. would take some form of reprisal.
9: And strong language from Ontario's premier, now caught up in a war of words with President Trump.
10: And you think an insult from him hurts me? Well, bring it on, buddy. I'm ready. Bring it on.
9: In Saskatoon, mostly cloudy and 19, and in Regina, partly sunny, it's 25 degrees. We begin with the latest in our top story, trade war, the latest developments. Just days after trade talks fell apart and his new tariffs kicked in, President Donald Trump is now threatening even more tariffs. In a post on social media today, Trump says he'll impose 50% tariffs on all trucks, cars, both large and small, automotive parts and steel, starting January 1st. Trump claims Canada's been ripping off the U.S. for years on trade and in other ways. He adds Canada's among the worst nations in the world to deal with, saying, quote, we don't need Canada, they need us. The prime minister says it's not a surprise the U.S. would take some form of reprisal to the Canadian counter-tariffs. Mark Carney says Washington tried to limit our ability to negotiate with other countries, and that's one of the reasons why trade talks were called off. He says this fall, Canada will begin intense discussions with the European Union to build a much stronger and deeper economic and security partnership.
1: Now, we can build such unparalleled access because we're trusted, because we're reliable, and because we have what the world wants.
9: Carney accuses the Americans of adding last-minute demands that he says would have limited Canada's sovereignty. Ontario Premier Doug Ford is using some strong language today in response to President Trump's tariffs.
10: No, I don't respond to a dictator like President Trump.
9: Ford is suggesting charging the U.S. triple on oil, potash, uranium, and rare earth metals. He says Canada will wait it out for another 2 years until Trump's term is over.
10: You know, your own people, President Trump, don't even like you. And they're going to speak loud and clear when it comes to the midterms. And if I was allowed to, I'd be down there door knocking.
9: In a post on social media, Trump says someone should get these clowns to fall in line or the consequences to Canada will be far worse. Heather Exner-Perot is the Director of Energy, Natural Resources, and Environment at the McDonald Laurier Institute. She says that using our energy sector as leverage against the U.S. would likely be a huge mistake.
11: I think, you know, oil and critical minerals are the things that are, you know, keeping us out of recession. And I don't know why we would want to kind of double down on the pain we're feeling elsewhere and feel pain in that sector as well.
9: She says this trade war could actually be a great opportunity for Saskatchewan, which has food, fuel, and fertilizer the world needs. We have new reaction from Premier Scott Moe on these new developments.
12: We find ourselves in a very, very unfortunate place today where we need to recognize that things are going to get rough for us as Canadians and for the North American economy, which is not what we ever aspire to be part of.
9: He says he supports Canada's counter-tariffs, explaining nothing has worked up to this point. When asked about taking U.S. booze off the shelves in Saskatchewan, Moe says they are going to be discussing it. Opposition NDP leader Carla Beck believes we need to remove it. Beck says Moe has refused to fight back and has been the first and fastest to cave to Trump's demands. Well, the booze won't be going back on the shelves in BC, according to Premier David Eby.
13: It is the definition of an abusive relationship. They cannot have a positive relationship with Canada and benefit from what is in this country while at the same time attacking us, running us down, and saying that they want to take us over.
9: Meanwhile, Conservative leader Pierre Poilievre is demanding answers about the trade deal Canada walked away from. He's asking the Prime Minister to recall Parliament and release the text of the deal so Canadians can judge it. Other opposition parties also want briefings. We're also hearing from a sector where the resource that's being tariffed doesn't come from a factory, but the ground we live on. Carl Neggers is the CEO of Forest Saskatchewan. He says Canada's lumber has been caught in a constant battle against U.S. tariffs.
14: Right now, we're at an accumulative total of about 45% on our product going to the United States.
9: He says while his industry isn't directly in the crosshairs of this latest round of tariffs, the trade war combined with things like wildfires have had an impact. That includes the closure of the Carrier sawmill in Big River. Ralph Goodale is a member of the Advisory Committee on Canada-U.S. Economic Relations. He tells the Greg Morgan Morning Show, the government wants to assemble a well-designed form of retaliation work he suspects has been going on for quite some time.
15: In the eventuality that we face this kind of situation, so the officials will not be starting from scratch to draw up the retaliation list.
9: Business analyst Paul Martin says Canada will take a specific approach.
16: There's a lot of gravity, but our response is going to be measured, and it will be comparable as opposed to escalating.
9: He says exports like oil, natural gas, and potash should continue flowing because cutting them off would also hurt Canadian producers. The Saskatchewan Chamber of Commerce says it supports the Prime Minister's decision to stand firm over U.S. demands. It says the tariffs will cause real hardship, but Canada can't accept terms that will compromise the country's sovereignty or freedom to negotiate other terms. The Chamber is asking for robust supports for affected businesses from both the province and Ottawa. Stay with us. We will continue to bring you any new announcements or breakthroughs on this developing trade story. In other news, a young boy just died at Regina Beach. Police are calling it a water-related death, which happened Friday afternoon. The 8-year-old boy was found in the water dead. The coroner's service is looking into this, but police say it is not criminal. Voting wraps up this afternoon as WestJet flight attendants decide whether to accept a new contract. QP says the tentative agreement includes a more than 18% wage hike over 3 years. The union says it also includes new compensation for work done on the ground. The aviation industry has been rattled by a series of labor actions over the past several years, with some briefly bringing operations to a halt. The federal housing advocate says First Nations have been left stuck in a spiraling cycle during wildfires. Marie José Uhl blames that on a lack of coordinated emergency management supports and a severe housing gap. Her first report as the federal housing advocate says wildfire displacement is becoming a feature of life for First Nations. The report looked at 2025, but the Assembly of First Nations National Chief also says this year's wildfire season has also been devastating. It's 12:37. I'm Andrew Shepherd. The latest local news is as close as your phone. Check out CKOM.com and CJME.com, Saskatchewan's homepages for news. 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
0: What the Wall Street Journal dubbed the dumbest trade war in history is back on. Prime Minister Carney reiterated the U.S. is trying to break us so it can own us. Trump certainly has talked about using economic force to get Canada to join the U.S. It is worth noting these new tariffs are because Canada dared to retaliate for the first round of tariffs, which were in violation of the free trade deal that Trump signed and now disparages. Carney pledges a tariff response now in kind, which will presumably draw more American anger. Apparently, we're supposed to just take it. If we try to punch back, Trump will really get mad. The eternal operating philosophy of bullies. To quote Churchill in his address to Congress, "What kind of people do they think we are? When the U.S. invaded Canada, our ancestors didn't roll over. They fought back. The Americans have not succeeded in forcing or sweet-talking us into joining them or being a vassal state in 2 centuries since. And history will record, Trump won't either." I'm Murray Wood.
17: Good afternoon. You're listening to Saskatchewan Afternoon. I'm Justin Blackwell. It's time now to head into the Green Zone with a look at sports. And on top of all the trade war drama, the Riders are dealing with another loss. Penalties and turnovers are the main storylines after that 30-16 loss to BC yesterday. And head coach Corey Mace is frustrated.
18: You got to fix that. And, you know, that's the head coach's job to make sure that these guys truly understand that.
17: Even quarterback Trevor Harris showed visible frustration at times.
19: Got to make sure that I don't do that emotionally, but obviously, you know, when you're invested like we are, you're going to have some emotions fly out.
17: Now, the team will get a couple of days off and then start prepping for Saturday's home game against Toronto. Now, with that loss, things have tightened up in the West. Edmonton is on top at 8-3. Saskatchewan still in second at 6-4. Winnipeg and BC now, though, both just to gain back at 5-5. Now, the Ottawa Redblacks are trying anything and everything to turn around one of the worst seasons in recent memory. They are bringing in Jim Popp as his senior football advisor. Now, the move comes after Vice President of Football Operations Sean Burke was fired. Now, Popp knows a thing or two about the game, spending 21 seasons as the Owls GM, leading that franchise to 8 Grey Cup appearances, 3 championships, and 19 playoff appearances. The Red Blacks are 0-10 this season. And no problem for Saskatchewan's junior football teams getting some wins. The Regina Thunder easily beating the Winnipeg Rifles in their home opener with a dominating 60-35 win yesterday. The Thunder are home next Sunday, taking on the Edmonton Huskies. And the Saskatoon Hilltops also had their home opening yesterday and won 36-26 over the Calgary Colts. The defensive back Shadi Nazar says it was a far from perfect win, but showed their resilience.
20: It was a little rough at the end there, a couple bad drives, but besides that, we got to just come together as a team and do it again next week.
17: And the Toppers are in Edmonton next weekend, taking on the Wildcats. Over to the Ball Diamond, and it's an off day for the Blue Jays after losing to the Yankees 8-3 yesterday. New York took 2 of 3 from Toronto. Now, the tough part of the schedule is over for the Jays. Their playoff chance is still alive, 1.5 games back of Cleveland and Texas for that last wild card spot in the American League. The Jays start a series at home tomorrow against one of the worst teams in baseball, the Kansas City Royals. The Guardians and Rangers, by the way, are both on the diamond tonight. And Dana Brown is out as Houston Astros general manager. The Astros are currently in first place in the AL West. They have a losing record, though, 65-66. They have lost 6 of their past 8. A Brown's contract was set to expire at the end of the season. Don't forget, you can catch the Green Zone with Jamie and I every day starting at 2 o'clock. Turning to weather, well, some rain and wind to deal with for Saskatoon and central Saskatchewan. We are expecting more rain on and off for the afternoon. Maybe see a thunderstorm, a high of 21. That rain should end overnight and then clear up, a low of 11. Mainly sunny tomorrow, high of 24. Could see that wind gusting to 50. For Regina and southern Saskatchewan, a few clouds, slight chance of showers, a 30% chance. Could see that wind gusting to 60, high of 25. Same conditions tonight, a low of 10. And those conditions continue into tomorrow as well, with a high of 21 degrees. Right now in Saskatoon, we have some cloud, a wind out of the southwest at 34, 19 degrees. Cloud in Regina, a wind out of the southwest at 36, now gusting to 56 and 25 degrees. You are listening to Saskatchewan Afternoon here on 980 CJME and 650 CKOM.
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17: It's 12:45 on this Monday, August the 24th. Hope everyone had a great weekend. I know I had a great weekend up at Shell Lake for the 43rd. Men's Memorial Lake Invitational Tournament, a fantastic event put on by the people at Shell Lake. A great golf course if you've never played it. So big congratulations to everyone who put on a great tournament. Course is in great shape. Todd Turgeon with another win. So congratulations to him. It looks like the weather is going to be cooperating for the most part this week. A bit of rain and wind to deal with today and tomorrow, but then lots of sunshine for the middle of the week and then the rest of the week. And we could see daytime highs pushing 30 degrees later on. Well, the ups and downs of being a Rider fan. 6-2 start, but now 2 losses in a row. The latest last night in BC, 30-16. And callers to the Green Zone postgame show, yeah, aren't in a good mood.
5: They self-destructed so many times at the worst possible time.
6: This is getting out of reach. I don't even know what to say. This isn't even competitive football right now.
7: Scary, because it looks like we're going to just fall down the standings.
17: Sky is always falling when the Riders lose, especially 2 in a row, but still 6-4, second in the West. Edmonton in first at 8-3. BC and Winnipeg, though, now starting to make some noise, 5-5. So as I mentioned in sports, the Riders have today off, tomorrow off as well, and then they'll get ready for Saturday's home game against Toronto. The Green Zone's Jamie Nye is going to join me later on in the show, and we're going to ask him where his panic meter is right now with the Riders having lost 2 in a row. And of course, our top story, trade war, the latest developments and breaking news. President Donald Trump earlier today lashing out with even more threats of hefty tariffs, as you've been hearing. The latest targets include Canada's auto sector. So he says tariffs on all Canadian cars, trucks, auto parts, and steel will be increased to 50% starting January the 1st. And he claims on social media that Canada is among the worst nations in the world to deal with on trade in other ways. And says the U.S. doesn't need Canada, but claims Canada needs the United States. New comments this morning from Prime Minister Mark Carney.
8: An attitude at the negotiation table that Canada is a subsidiary of the United States. The Canadian industry is going to be disadvantaged relative to American industry. That we're going to set up terms so that over time, Canadian industry is going to face constant headwinds. That's not something we're going to accept.
17: And of course, these new tariffs are on top of the 50% tariffs on $28 billion worth of Canadian goods that just came into effect this past weekend after those trade talks broke down. Lots of reaction coming in today. We are hearing from Premier Scott Moe.
28: Yeah, I was disappointed. I was disappointed that the yardstick started to move that late in the negotiation.
17: And he says he supports the counter tariffs. So now, this is interesting to keep in mind. Saskatchewan is one of the provinces impacted the least. The Globe and Mail reported stats June statistics show Saskatchewan at 1.2% of tariff goods to the United States, which compares to BC's 14.5%. And federal conservatives, by the way, are demanding the government to reveal what the U.S. offered during these trade talks that Canada rejected. So you have the Tories, Bloc Québécois, Greens, and NDP now calling for greater transparency or briefing. So we will be keeping you up to date throughout the afternoon on any latest developments on the trade war between Canada and the United States. It is 12:49. It's time now for the Saskatchewan Afternoon Business Report. Here's Sheena Roselle.
0: Over the weekend, the clock struck midnight on Canada-U.S. trade talks, with no deal reached before the deadline. This means 50% U.S. tariffs are now in place, and there's a lot on that tariff list, everything from milk and honey to smartphones and motorcycles. Our business commentator, Paul Martin, says B.C., Ontario, and Quebec are the hardest hit from the tariffs. But in Saskatchewan, he says the auto manufacturing industry isn't that big.
9: So it's a relatively modest hit here. The people in the farm machinery business are probably going to be feeling it because, that is ag machinery is one of the things that is targeted.
0: Carl Negers is the CEO of Forest Saskatchewan and says Canada's lumber has been in constant battle against U.S. tariffs. He says it's been a difficult situation to navigate because the U.S. is our biggest buyer.
10: Approximately 75% of our product goes in the United States, yeah. And that would vary mill to mill.
0: The Saskatchewan Chamber of Commerce is calling for support from both the provincial and federal governments for sectors that will be affected by new tariffs. Taking a look at the markets, the TSX is down slightly to 36,619. The Dow is up by 54 to 53,331. The Canadian dollar is trading at 72 cents U.S., and the price of oil is down $2.06 to $85 U.S. a barrel. With the Saskatchewan Afternoon Business Report, I'm Sheena Roselle.
17: Coming up,
11: there's so much that people can learn. There's so much people should be reading.
17: Exactly 150 years after the signing of Treaty 6, hundreds gather to mark the anniversary of the agreement in the same place it began. 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Now the Mills Minute with Provincial News Director Sarah Mills.
12: I had a wonderfully mad teacher during my journalism school days. He taught new media. 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He had this wild hair and thick beard and knew about technology I couldn't even wrap my head around. He was convinced that one day commuters would read their newspaper on a computer screen as thin as a piece of paper that you'd screw up and recycle when done with it. 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I'm Sarah Mills.
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17: Marking a major day in Saskatchewan's history, the signing of Treaty 6. Now, that treaty was signed as an agreement between the Crown and First Nations and what would become large parts of Saskatchewan and Alberta. As our Libby Gray tells us yesterday, seats and the agenda made for full celebration.
0: Exactly 150 years after the day Treaty 6 was signed, by nine First Nations chiefs and Crown representatives, hundreds journeyed back to Fort Carleton to remember the treaty signing. Among those was Louise Arbour, Canada's Governor General.
18: This treaty recognized a shared relationship with the land, the waters, and the living things. It sought to protect the Indigenous ways of life across this vast territory. And it was a promise to be upheld across generations. Well, history, unfortunately, tells a very different story. Your ancestors were too often denied the justice, dignity, and respect to which they were entitled. Colonization gave rise to some of the darkest chapters in Canadian history, including the failure to uphold treaty commitments, and the profound harm caused by the residential school system. Like many Canadians, I grew up largely unaware of this reality. Learning about it has been both painful and deeply unsettling, challenging much of what I had been led to believe about our Canadian history.
0: Premier Scott Moe laments a memorial plan to commemorate the 150th anniversary of the treaty wasn't quite ready in time for Sunday's festivities, but looks forward to opening it in the near future.
19: And it's important that we see symbols of treaty here in our province of Saskatchewan, and I would say across the nation of Canada. And it's a reminder that we all have a role to play in this treaty journey. We carry the responsibility to honor and to understand the treaty commitments that connect us. The treaty is not just a historical document from our past, but it's an agreement that joins us today and joins us each and every day in whatever we do, whether it be in our personal life, our careers, in our daily journeys. And at the time of that signing 150 years ago, it is in the spirit of that treaty that Chief Sweetgrass said this, and I quote, "When I hold your hand and touch your heart, as I do now, let us be one. Use your utmost to help me and help my children so that they may prosper."
0: While the treaty is a historical event, First Nations leaders say it's also a living document. In Fort Carleton Provincial Park, I'm Libby Gray.
17: Coming up,
20: if the panic button's over here on my right, my hand's moving a little closer to it.
17: The Green Zone's Jamie and I says another loss by the Riders is concerning.

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5: It's 1 o'clock. I'm Andrew Shepherd. Tariffs on top of tariffs, Donald Trump's latest threat in his trade war with Canada. The Prime Minister says Canada's pursuing an even closer trading relationship with Europe after this.
6: Now, we can build such unparalleled access because we're trusted.
5: In a war of words between Trump and Ontario's premier, who wants to use Canada's energy as leverage against the U.S.
7: No, I don't respond to a dictator like President Trump.
5: In Regina, partly sunny and 25, and in Saskatoon, cloudy, it's 19 degrees. We begin with the latest in our top story, trade war, the latest developments. President Donald Trump is now threatening even more tariffs starting next year. Trump says tariffs on all Canadian cars, trucks, auto parts, and steel will be increased to 50% starting January 1st. In a post on social media, Trump claims Canada is among the worst nations in the world to deal with on trade and in other ways. And he says the U.S. doesn't need Canada, but claims Canada needs the U.S. Well, the Prime Minister says this new threat from President Trump is a very revealing response.
6: It's not a surprise for us that the U.S. would take some form of reprisal to our response to their unjustified tariff, which was on top of other unjustified tariffs. That's not a surprise.
5: Mark Carney says Canada continues to diversify its trade with other countries. He says this fall, Canada will begin intense discussions with the European Union to build a much stronger and deeper economic and security partnership. Premier Scott Moe says counter tariffs will likely cause the trade war to escalate, but he says nothing has worked up to this point.
8: It is going to get rough, but we always have to keep at the forefront what our goal is, which is that agreement, getting back to that bargaining table.
5: He says he supports the Prime Minister's decision to respond with counter tariffs. When asked if he's considering pulling American booze off the shelves, Mo says they're discussing it. NDP leader Carla Beck thinks the province should immediately remove American alcohol. Beck says Mo's decision to reshelve it last year was both a mistake and an act of cowardice. Ontario Premier Doug Ford says Canada needs to throw everything in the kitchen sink at President Donald Trump. He's suggesting Canada use its energy, like electricity, oil, and gas as leverage against the U.S. This morning, Ford used some powerful language on News Talk 1010 in Toronto, calling Trump an arrogant and cocky bully.
9: Well, he can kiss my ass as far as I'm concerned. We're going to go at him full steam.
5: And in the post on social media, Trump snapped back at Ford and warned someone should get these clowns to fall in line or the consequences for Canada will be far worse. This afternoon, Ford called Trump a dictator.
7: And you think an insult from him hurts me? Well, bring it on, buddy. I'm ready. Bring it on.
5: Ford says he'll wait out the next 2 years of Trump's term and says Trump's own people are going to speak loud and clear in November's midterms. And the experts from across the country are sharing their thoughts on the battle ahead as Canada faces another bombardment of tariffs. Heather Exner-Perot is the Director of Energy, Natural Resources, and Environment at the McDonald Laurier Institute. She says she's not too worried about Canada's energy sector.
10: I feel like we're at the point where if energy was going to be used as leverage or tariffs or export taxes, maybe we would have

0: seen that already.
1: She says using the energy sector as leverage against the U.S. would likely be a huge mistake. Locals are scrambling, trying to figure out what's going to happen to their businesses. Degelman Industries manufactures farming equipment and does a lot of business across the border.
2: We're kind of in the process now of unpacking which of our parts, which of our materials fall under those codes.
1: Derek Molnar is with the company and says they've been in this moving tariff situation for almost 2 years now. They figured out how to deal with it, but it's created a lot of extra work. He's also worried about Canada's counter tariffs and how they might affect them. Molnar wants everything to get back to free trade, where customers can make choices based on the products. We're already seeing the impacts of these new tariffs. Canadian shippers are facing holdups as they scramble to find the tariff money to get their goods across the border. Customs brokers say some manufacturers and exporters that had banked on hauling their cargo into the U.S. free of charge are now struggling to find the necessary cash, leading to delays. Stay with us. We'll continue to bring you any new announcements or breakthroughs on this developing trade story. We are learning today a child died at Regina Beach. Mounties aren't calling it a drowning, but they say they were called out to a water-related emergency on Friday afternoon. An 8-year-old boy was found in the water, but police believe it's not suspicious. It's 105. I'm Andrew Shepherd. The latest local news is as close as your phone. 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
4: I'm Justin Blackwell. You're listening to Saskatchewan Afternoon. Turning to weather, some rain and wind to deal with the next couple of days. For Saskatoon and central Saskatchewan, some rain on and off the rest of the day. Could see a thunderstorm later on, a high of 21. That rain should end overnight, then clear up, a low of 11. And then mainly sunny tomorrow, high of 24. Could see that wind gusting to 50. For Regina and southern Saskatchewan, some cloud this afternoon. Slight chance of showers. That wind gusting to 60, a high of 25. Same conditions tonight, low of 10. And then those conditions continue into tomorrow as well with a high of 21. Right now in Regina, mostly cloudy. A wind out of the northwest at 40, 25 degrees. Some cloud in Saskatoon. A wind out of the west at 20 and 17 degrees. 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
4: It's 108, and it's Canada and Panama at the Little League World Series this afternoon. An elimination game, by the way. Pitcher's duel, no score in the sixth inning. You are listening to Saskatchewan Afternoon, 12:30 until 2, Monday to Friday, followed by the Green Zone with Jamie Nye from 2 until 6. And Jamie joins me now for a Green Zone moment. And Jamie, another loss for the Riders, their second in a row, the latest one, of course, yesterday in BC against the Lions. Thoughts, Jamie, about what you saw on the football field?
0: Mess. It was a little messy is what I saw on the football field yesterday. Penalties, turnovers, not the typical Rider team we've been used to over the last, you know, year and a half, of course, on their way to the Grey Cup. And even at the start of this season, they look like they were in tune. They were in sync, and now they don't. So like Trevor Harris said, you need to lean into this. And you can't keep trying the same things over and over again and expecting a different result. So, Corey Mace even said after the game, that, you know, there's probably some personnel things they might have to look deeper at changing up. So we'll see what that looks like when practice starts later in the week with the Toronto Argonauts coming in. But, you can't slip too far here, because BC's coming. Winnipeg's still lingering around. I'm not a big fan of what the Bombers are doing, but they're 5-5, only a game back of the Saskatchewan Rough Riders. So, The Riders have Toronto, Winnipeg, then a bye week, and then after that bye week, they take on BC, Edmonton, Montreal twice, and Calgary to finish off the season. So that is not a friendly five-game schedule. This three-game stretch is where they need to really solidify themselves as number two in the West, or could be looking at having to go on the road to get back to a Grey Cup.
4: Well, and it is a long season. You're going to have your ups and downs, so how concerned should fans be with this little skid they're on right now?
0: Can I talk to you on Saturday on the postgame show?
4: Sure.
0: Because right now, I'm like on the concern level. If the panic button's over here on my right, you know, my hand's moving a little closer to it, but it's not hovering over top. It's not smashing it, but it's like, okay, if they lose to Toronto again at home, my hand's probably hovering over top, and then we'll see how they do against the Winnipeg Blue Bombers. So this is a show-me game. This week is a show-me game. This is just a blip, the last two games, and you're figuring it out. You beat Toronto at home, and you go into Labor Day with a little bit more confidence. Okay, but they need to show us that. Or a lot more people. There's already people hitting the panic button. A lot more will if they lose to Toronto on Saturday.
4: And just to be clear, Trevor Harris is the number one quarterback going
0: forward. Whoa, that doesn't need to be stated. Stop it.
4: There's a few comments on the
0: show. Oh, come on. We're not. Don't. Let's not do this. Let's not do this. I'm not starting a quarterback controversy on the Green Zone. That is not something I'm even interested to discuss. Like, not having that conversation. There's only one thing that will keep Trevor Harris from playing football for the Saskatchewan Rough Riders this season is QB1, and we don't need to discuss what that is. It's not quality of performance. That'll be something out of his control that'll prevent him from playing. He's the quarterback. He just won a Grey Cup. This isn't a Trevor Harris problem.
4: So off today, off tomorrow, and then back to the practice field Wednesday, getting ready for that weekend game against Toronto. All right, let's stick with the CFL. The Ottawa Redblacks are trying anything and everything to turn around one of the worst seasons in recent memory, now bringing on Jim Popp to help things out. What do you think of that move?
0: He hasn't been in the league for a while. Like, was it 2019 was the last time he was employed in the Canadian Football League? So he was successful, yes. But he had his blemishes near the end of his tenure in the Canadian Football League. He's been in the UFL for a couple of years, but okay. Let's see how this goes for him. I'll give you one solution, Jim Popp. Take away a few titles from Ryan Dinwiddie. It's rare someone with that much power and that much influence over that many different jobs is successful. Just saying. I'm not a fan of GM head coach OC. Never have been. Wasn't when, you know, Chris Jones was, you know, GM head coach defensive coordinator. I think it's too much on one person's plate. So that's probably where it needs to start. But I don't know. That team's not good enough. It doesn't matter who's advising anything. That team's just awful.
10: They are. So
0: they might go 0-18. Although I think they're going to win in 3 weeks against the Toronto Argonauts. The Argos play the Labor Day game on the Monday and then play Ottawa 4 days later on the Saturday. Ottawa's coming off a bye week. So that's set up for their first win of the season, and maybe only win of the season for Ottawa.
10: And before I let you go, Jamie, U Sports training camps are well underway. And I love the piece by our Green Zone Sports reporter, Scott Roblin, on Anton Amandrud back on the football field, cleared to play football once again after his courageous battle against cancer. And great to see that young man back on the football field.
0: Absolutely. It was a heartbreaking story to find out a young man was battling what he had to battle right in the midst of his prime in his university career. As you know, the starting quarterback of the Huskies, and he fought, and the team rallied around him, and you see the love and admiration he has for his teammates, but his teammates have for him. So it is absolutely fantastic for the Huskies to have Anton back on the field with them.
10: Jamie, who's on the show today?
0: On the show today, well, Belton Johnson will assess the damage after a two-game losing streak for the Saskatchewan Rough Riders. Rob Longley is going to talk some Blue Jays baseball, a game and a half back of the wild card after they dropped their streak of series one by losing 2-3 to the Yankees over the weekend. And Maddox Schultz is going to join us, getting ready for his first full WHL training camp and season after winning gold at the Helenka Gretzky.
10: All right, Jamie, have a great show, and we'll chat again tomorrow.
0: Right on, JB.
10: Again, you can catch a Green Zone with Jamie Nye from 2 until 6. Coming up.
11: It's surreal. I didn't know if I'd be here or not, but we're here, so I'm very happy.
10: And we'll have more on Anton Amandrud beating cancer and returning to the football field. 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It's time now for the Paul Martin Commentary.
12: Details of Canada's battle plan for the trade war with the United States will start to become clear this week as the Prime Minister puts some flesh on the bones of a basic strategy of a dollar-for-dollar retaliation. Now, the choice of words in laying out that foundation is important. It's a retaliation, not an escalation. Military language describes this action as proportionate. You hit me with a sanction worth a dollar, I hit you with a sanction worth a dollar, not $2. Even though it would feel good to up the ante, hitting them harder because they started it, proportionate is measured and calculated. Hopefully it's enough that both sides over time will recognize they're losing ground and can find a settlement. And then there's one other consideration. If tariffs make things more expensive, why would we impose them? Well, if we don't retaliate, American businesses would then have tariff-free access to both their market and ours, and we would have unfettered access only to Canadian consumers. I'm Paul Martin.
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10: It's 1:20, and in other news today, voting wraps up this afternoon as WestJet flight attendants decide whether to accept a new contract between their union and the airline. It includes a more than 18% wage hike over 3 years. You are listening to Saskatchewan Afternoon. I'm Justin Blackwell. Well, in the middle of his most productive football season, University of Saskatchewan Huskies quarterback Anton Emmenrude had his world upended last fall with a stunning cancer diagnosis. But after months of recovery, his path back to the gridiron is nearly complete.
11: Yeah, it's a great feeling. I'm so happy I managed to be able to get back here, and I couldn't be more happier. And it's surreal. I didn't know if I'd be here or not, but we're here, so I'm very happy.
10: Yeah, Emmenrude recently spoke with our Green Zone sports reporter Scott Roblin. So it was back in October when Emmenrude stepped away from the team to deal with his cancer, which included months of hospital stays, tests, and rounds of aggressive chemo to tackle the disease. In April, Emmenrude was told his cancer had entered remission, and that kick-started his path back to the football field.
11: Yeah, it was just taking it easy, taking it slow, making sure I'm not, like, overdoing it or pushing my body past its limits at the start of recovery. So there's a lot of resting early in the off season, but then as we got near April, it was starting to ramp things up, and our strength conditioning coach Joel and Steph here, our physio, they got me right, and they got me back to being able to play, and I'm super grateful.
10: And he is now medically cleared to play for the Huskies, starting on Thursday night, by the way, in a preseason tilt against the Alberta Golden Bears.
11: I'm excited to get out here and get going. I feel like a little kid at Christmas, just being back out here with the guys and waiting for this first preseason game here against Alberta. It's just, I couldn't be more pumped and more excited to get going here.
10: And Huskies head coach Scott Flory says it's been a huge boost to the rest of the team to have their starting quarterback back on the field.
21: I mean, all roads lead through 11 right now. I mean, with having Anton back, it's just different with him. He's playing phenomenal. You know, literally a new lease on life, and the kid is he's taking advantage of every moment. He is the face, you know, in the leadership of this team. So it's just great to see him out here having fun each and every day.
10: It is going to be great to see him back in a game. The Huskies, as I mentioned, we'll take on the Alberta Golden Bears Thursday, their lone preseason game. That will go at Griffith Stadium, a 7 o'clock kickoff on that Thursday. Keeping you in the know through your day, this is Saskatchewan Afternoon on 650 CKOM and 980 CJME.
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0: incidents were also reported in Brooklyn and Queens.
1: These could be urban scavengers looking for valuables, but the city says sewers can contain numerous hazards, including noxious and potentially deadly gases, unstable surfaces, flooding risks, and confined spaces.
2: That was ABC's Aaron Katursky with that weird story coming out of New York. Keeping you in the know through your day, this is Saskatchewan Afternoon. It's time now for The Buzz.
3: The Buzz with Sarah Mills.
2: And I'm joined by Provincial News Director Sarah Mills. And Sarah, the buzz, of course, today is the escalating trade war between Canada and the United States. So many moving parts. And our newsroom, Sarah, is doing a phenomenal job keeping our listeners up to date.
4: Yeah, we obviously made sure our listeners had the Prime Minister and his initial words on Saturday. And continue to bring the latest developments and keeping it a very Saskatchewan focus, because while this is very significant for our country, what is happening to certain industries, the impact of this, how you are negotiating with a group of people that on a whim change things. It's also worth noting that Saskatchewan isn't as impacted. You know, you look at the latest StatsCan figure. This was in the Globe and Mail. These are June figures on exports. But BC has just over 14% of its export impact to the U.S. impacted by tariffs. Saskatchewan is far lower at just over 1%. So we have some protection based on what we produce, what our exports are, and largely where those exports go. I mean, obviously, Saskatchewan can help play a role. We have good relations and always have with governors in the states close to us. But we're very fortunate. While there are impacts, those impacts are far less than other places in Canada, other provinces.
2: And I know there's been more calls for, you know, Saskatchewan to take American booze back off the shelves. Any new developments when it comes to that?
4: I mean, the NDP is asking, and they have been asking that. I don't know whether it's, I don't see the premier in this SAS party government changing its mind. It did it for such a short time, because I think, as we saw, Gillian Massey did a series of stories a couple of weeks ago regarding the consumer power that people in Saskatchewan have. It's, you know, put it on the shelves, but it's really up to Canadians. It's up to the consumer to take it. Because remember, you know, prior to this all falling apart this week, and one of the biggest developments that the couple in the run up to the negotiations is that the Prime Minister was telling premiers like David Eby and like Rob Ford, we are going to need to have some concessions here. We are going to have to meet them halfway. And putting American booze back on shelves is something that the government was clearly considering, and had Rob Ford at the time, Ontario's premier, saying, you know, we stand with the Prime Minister to try and get a deal that's beneficial for his province and the rest of Canada. It was a negotiating tool, quite, you know, easily, and could still be. Is this one where you let the consumer decide? And you know, maybe that's the decision that is made. But despite the call, repeated call from the NDP, I should add, I don't see Scott Moe changing his mind or all of a sudden deciding this is the right thing to do. He has seemed to have taken the position that it's easier to negotiate with honey.
2: Provincial News Director Sarah Mills. Sarah, thanks so much for this, and we'll chat again soon.
4: Right on, JV.
2: So, yeah, we will be keeping you up to date on any new developments when it comes to the trade war between Canada and the United States. Much more to come, of course, yeah, in these coming days and weeks when it comes to this story. Coming up after the news.
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6: It's 1:30. I'm Andrew Shepherd. The trade war escalates with a new tariff threat from Donald Trump today. The prime minister says the president's response is very revealing.
7: It's not a surprise for us that the U.S. would take some form of reprisal.
6: And strong language from Ontario's premier, now caught up in a war of words with President Trump.
8: And you think an insult from him hurts me? Well, bring it on, buddy. I'm ready. Bring it on.
6: In Saskatoon, cloudy and 17, and in Regina, partly sunny, it's 25. We begin with the latest in our top story, trade war, the latest developments. Just days after trade talks fell apart and as new tariffs kicked in, President Donald Trump is now threatening even more tariffs. In a post on social media today, Trump says he'll impose 50% tariffs on all cars, trucks, both large and small, automotive parts, and steel starting January 1st. Trump claims Canada's has been ripping off the U.S. for years on trade and in other ways. He adds Canada is among the worst nations in the world to deal with, saying, quote, "We don't need Canada, they need us." The prime minister says it's not a surprise the U.S. would take some form of reprisal to the Canadian counter-tariffs. Mark Carney says Washington tried to limit our ability to negotiate with other countries, and that's one of the reasons why trade calls, talks were called off. He says this fall, Canada will begin intense discussions with the European Union to build a much stronger and deeper economic and security partnership.
7: Now, we can build such unparalleled access because we're trusted, because we're reliable, and because we have what the world wants.
6: Carney accuses the Americans of adding last-minute demands that he says would have limited Canada's sovereignty. Ontario Premier Doug Ford is using some strong language today in response to President Trump's tariffs.
8: No, I don't respond to a dictator like President Trump.
6: Ford is suggesting using Canada's energy as leverage, charging the U.S. triple on oil, potash, uranium, and rare earth metals. In a post on social media, Trump says someone should get these clowns to fall in line, or the consequences for Canada will be far worse. Well, Ford fired back.
8: You know, your own people, President Trump, don't even like you. And they're going to speak loud and clear when it comes to the midterms. And if I was allowed to, I'd be down there door knocking.
6: He says Canada will simply wait it out for another 2 years until Trump's term is over. Heather Exner-Perot is the Director of Energy, Natural Resources, and Environment at the McDonald Laurier Institute. She says using our energy sector as leverage against the U.S. would likely be a huge mistake.
5: I think, you know, oil and critical minerals are the things that are, you know, keeping us out of recession. And I don't know why we'd want to kind of double down on the pain we're feeling elsewhere and feel pain in that sector as well.
6: She says this trade war could actually be a great opportunity for Saskatchewan, which has food, fuel, and fertilizer that the world needs. U.S. booze may be removed from the shelves in Saskatchewan once again. Premier Scott Moe says they are discussing it.
9: We're going to discuss that, whether it's an outright ban like some other provinces have done, potential of tariff, but there's many other opportunities that provinces have as well when it comes to our relationship with American companies and, you know, American investment.
6: But he says they will be communicating with the federal government so they can work together. Companies in Saskatchewan are trying to figure out what the tariffs will mean for them. Dagelman Industries makes farming equipment and parts. The company's Derek Molnar says they do a significant portion of their business in the U.S. He says they're figuring out which products facing tariffs. That's a lot of work, but that the idea of Canada retaliating is concerning as well.
10: You hope cooler heads prevail. You hope that you can get back to, you know, the neighborly feelings that we once had.
6: Molnar says he just wants customers to be able to choose based on the products again and not just not on tariffs. We're also hearing from a sector where the resources tariff doesn't come from a factory, but the ground we live on. Carl Neggers is the CEO of Forest Saskatchewan. He says Canada's lumber has been in a constant battle against U.S. tariffs.
11: Right now, we're at an accumulative total of about 45% on our product going to the United States.
6: He says while his industry isn't directly in the crosshairs of this latest round of tariffs, the trade war combined with things like wildfires have had an impact. That includes the closure of the Carrier sawmill in Big River. The Saskatchewan Chamber of Commerce says it supports the Prime Minister's decision to stand firm over U.S. demands. It says that tariffs will cause real hardship, but Canada can't accept terms that will compromise the country's sovereignty or freedom to negotiate other terms. The Chamber is asking for robust supports for affected businesses, from both the province and Ottawa. Stay with us. We will continue to bring you any new announcements or breakthroughs on this developing trade story. In other news, a young boy just died at Regina Beach. Police are calling it a water-related death, which happened Friday afternoon. The 8-year-old boy was found in the water, dead. The coroner service is looking into this, but police say it is not criminal. It's 1:35. I'm Andrew Shepherd. The latest local news is as close as your phone. 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
2: I'm Justin Blackwell. You are listening to Saskatchewan Afternoon. Turning to weather, a bit of rain and some wind to deal with for Saskatoon and central Saskatchewan. Expecting a bit more rain this afternoon, maybe a thunderstorm, a high of 21. That rain should end overnight and then clear up, a low of 11. Mainly sunny tomorrow, high of 24. Could see that wind gusting to 50 for Regina and southern Saskatchewan. A few clouds this afternoon, slight chance of showers, a 30% chance there. That wind gusting to 60, high of 25. Same conditions tonight, a low of 10. And those conditions continue into tomorrow as well with a high of 21 degrees. So right now in Saskatoon, we have some cloud, a wind out of the west at 20, 17 degrees, mostly cloudy in Regina, a wind out of the northwest at 40 and 25 degrees. 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

0: 9, and it is the story dominating our newscast today. Of course, Canada and the United States are now in the middle of a heated trade war after talks broke down over the weekend. And then today, new developments, President Trump threatening more new tariffs starting next year. That will be on Canadian cars, trucks, auto parts, and steel. Tariffs will be increased to 50%, as I mentioned, starting January 1st. And these new tariffs, of course, are on top of the 50% tariffs on $28 billion worth of Canadian goods that just came into effect. So what does this all mean for our energy sector? Well, Heather Exner-Perot is a senior fellow and director of energy, natural resources, and environment at the McDonald Laurier Institute. She joined the Evan Bray Show earlier today to answer that question.
1: What worries you, or maybe what doesn't worry you about this from an energy perspective?
2: Yeah, I'll say I'm not that worried from an energy perspective, and that's certainly a nice position to be in. You know, I feel like we're at the point where if energy was going to be used as leverage or tariffs or export taxes, maybe we would have seen that already. But I think there's probably consensus that this is such a mutually beneficial trade, and for Canada, it would really be cutting off our nose to spite our face.
1: Mm-hmm.
2: We'll talk about maybe using an export tax. Basically, we are getting what's the equivalent of an export tax with the high prices of Trump's own policies. So we are selling for more to the Americans. They are paying more for our product. And we didn't have to be the bad guy. We didn't have to do anything to achieve that. It was Trump's old kind of misadventures abroad. So we're capturing tremendous value. I think, you know, oil and critical minerals are the things that are, you know, keeping us out of recession. And I don't know why we'd want to kind of double down on the pain we're feeling elsewhere and feel pain in that sector as well.
1: Does this expose, you know, often people will talk from a worried standpoint saying, is this going to hurt our energy sector? Does this expose opportunities for us even further with this latest development over the weekend?
2: I mean, I feel like it absolutely has. Maybe not, you know, I don't know about this weekend, except for if you are an investor, you're saying, well, energy is still not, you know, included in this. It's still exempt. It's a very safe bet. You know, there's no reason for the U.S.-Canada trade war to interrupt your planning and energy investment and trade. It has not been affected. But everything else has certainly been very bullish. For Canada in general, you know, even though it's a tough weekend and we'll feel some pain, I still am pretty sure in the next 3 to 5 years, this is all going to be pretty good for Canada. And of course, one of the reasons is the West Coast oil pipeline, but just our support now for oil and gas in general. That is directly tied in my mind to Trump coming in January 2025, as well as some other factors. And Canadians are supportive of pipelines now. We are looking at other trade partners, Japan, South Korea, Germany, which were not that interested in Canadian oil and gas before, are very interested now. So overall, I think it and that benefit, and don't forget about the high prices that we're experiencing right now. If you're in Saskatchewan, you sell food, fuel, fertilizer, all those things are doing very well right now, will continue to do very well going into the future. So what Trump has taken us away, Trump has given us on the other side of the equation.
1: Heather Exner-Perot is my guest. You know, we're high on emotion and low on detail this morning. We're still not 100% clear on specifics on what caused the breakdown, but we do know that there was some sort of an attempt to insert language that might limit trade that Canada could do with other countries. You wonder if that could have had an implication on energy exports that Canada has made or at least are on the agenda with other countries.
2: Yeah, well, it was floated. And we know from Scott Moe's, you know, announcement that that seems to be what he understands, that they were attempting to limit our right to trade with other partners. And for Saskatchewan, that's a no-go, absolutely. When you're talking about energy and minerals, we absolutely want to trade with other people. And so, you know, energy is a little bit more vague, and it could just be that they want us to maintain a certain level of production. There was a reciprocity clause in NAFTA that made us, you know, export a certain amount to them. That's not really a problem for Canada. We want to do that. So I wouldn't even be opposed to such a clause. It was on minerals where they talked about a first right of refusal for the United States, for Canadian minerals. That absolutely, if you're Cameco or if you're Mosaic or if you're Nutrien, I think is just impossible. You'd be breaking up, you know, contracts that you already have in place. It's not at all clear who would get the first right of refusal. Is this the Department of War? Like, who is getting that first right? And absolutely, there's, like, even American companies don't have their hands tied like that. Why would a Canadian company be willing to have their hands tied and who they can make contracts with by the U.S. government, a different government? We would never accept the Canadian government to do that to our ability to trade in Saskatchewan. So that one for me was an absolute red line. No sovereign country, especially heading into a commodities upswing, would ever give another country first right refusal for every contract that their companies write with other companies. So I have to agree with Premier Mo and Prime Minister Carney. That could never be a deal that we could sign.
0: Yeah, great conversation earlier today on what this trade war means for our energy sector. And you can hear that full conversation with Evan Bray and Heather Exner-Pirro over at CKOM.com and CJME.com. Keeping you up to date and up to the minute, this is Saskatchewan Afternoon. And we have some new comments today from Prime Minister Mark Carney on this ever escalating trade war.
3: When the Americans go to the negotiation table first with the right attitude towards our industries and a true partnership, of course we'll come to the negotiating table. Let's be clear. There is an existing arrangement between our countries and Mexico that works. It can be improved. There's ways to improve it, and we will work to improve it in ways that are to the benefit of Canadians, but also to the benefit of Americans and the people of Mexico. But an attitude at the negotiation table that Canada is a subsidiary of the United States, the Canadian industry is going to be disadvantaged relative to American industry, that we're going to set up terms so that over time, Canadian industry is going to face constant headwinds, that's not something we're going to accept. And that's before you get to constraints on our ability to do what the rest of the world wants, which is to sign trade deals with Canada. And that's before the very fundamental issues on culture.
0: And Carney was, again, also talking about today's new 50% tariffs threatened against cars, trucks, auto parts, and steel on New Year's Day. And he says it's a very revealing response from the United States.
3: It's not a surprise for us that the U.S. would take some form of reprisal to our response to their unjustified tariff, which was on top of other unjustified tariffs. That's not a surprise. But what message does that send to the workers in Michigan and Ohio and Kentucky and Alabama who rely on Canadian demand? We're their largest customer for automobiles, more than the European Union, Japan, Korea, many others combined. And the United Kingdom, I'm going to throw them in as well. This is the most successful automotive partnership in history. It's existed for all my life, for 60 years. And the president is doing what we not just suspected, but we had confirmed through the terms that they were offering. Instead of a quick change to the terms in the automobile industry, they were putting on the table terms that gradually would have that impact. And we wouldn't accept that. So it's very revealing that this is where they go. Now, our focus, as the focus is today, and I would just encourage policymakers around the world to take the lesson of what we see today. The importance of l'audace, ambition, cooperation, putting workers, families first. Investing in technology. We will put all of those lessons to work, as we have been, for our auto industry, for the industries that supply our auto industry. Look, final point, and I'll hand back for your follow-up. There is a mutually beneficial deal possible here, but it has to be one that respects Canada's sovereignty, that respects our independence, that uses our complementary strengths to build something better, not tear apart for short-term gain.
0: And Ontario Premier Doug Ford and President Trump are trading barbs today.
4: I don't respond to a dictator like President Trump, a bully like President Trump, but I'm not going to take any advice off a guy that's the king of bankruptcies, and he's actually tariffing his own people, taxing his own people.
0: And on social media, President Trump says a lot of bluster from Doug Ford, who is better known as the less charismatic, intelligent, and overall unimpressive brother of the late, great Rob Ford. And Trump goes on to say, America has been carrying Canada for decades, but no longer. The USA will always be far bigger, richer, and stronger than Canada. Without the United States, Canada couldn't survive. Stay tuned for the very latest developments in the ever-escalating trade war between Canada and the United States. Still ahead, Saskatchewan's number one sports show, The Green Zone with Jamie Nye. Now the Woodfile with Murray Wood.
1: What the Wall Street Journal dubbed the dumbest trade war in history is back on. Prime Minister Carney reiterated the U.S. is trying to break us so it can own us. Trump certainly has talked about using economic force to get Canada to join the U.S. It is worth noting these new tariffs are because Canada dared to retaliate for the first round of tariffs, which were in violation of the free trade deal that Trump signed and now disparages. Carney pledges a tariff response now in kind, which will presumably draw more American anger. Apparently, we're supposed to just take it. If we try to punch back, Trump will really get mad. The eternal operating philosophy of bullies. To quote Churchill in his address to Congress, what kind of people do they think we are? When the U.S. invaded Canada, our ancestors didn't roll over. They fought back. The Americans have not succeeded in forcing or sweet-talking us into joining them or being a vassal state in two centuries since. And history will record, Trump won't either. I'm Murray Wood.
0: Yeah, it's 151. Here's what's making news around the world. And as President Trump deals with this trade war, he's also dealing with the war against Iran. Economic D-Day is what the Trump administration is calling a new set of sanctions against Iran, which it promises will be the toughest in history. We get more from ABC's James Longman.
5: Treasury Secretary Scott Bessent says the goal is to, quote, sever every economic lifeline until Tehran stands alone. Now, Iran is warning that if the economic war continues, quote, not a single drop of oil will be exported through the Strait of Hormuz. Despite the rhetoric and the ongoing U.S. blockade on Iranian ports, we are now approaching 6 months since the U.S. and Israel launched their attacks on Iran, and there is no sign of a resolution.
0: And Iran is brushing off the threat, saying the U.S. is not in an economic position to restrict relations with other countries. And in Nevada, more than 40,000 people have been forced to leave their homes, threatened by a fast-moving, out-of-control brush fire outside of Reno. We get more from ABC's Melissa Adan.
6: The Hawk Fire, growing to over 15,000 acres, burning north of Reno, destroying homes, knocking out power to about 10,000 people. With 0% containment, firefighters battling the blaze from the ground and the air. The fire started around noon on Saturday, exploding in size, flames fueled by dry and windy conditions.
0: And an update this afternoon on that fire. Firefighters say they have made some progress. Still, high winds could worsen the situation later in the day and the week. Well, coming up,
7: what the government wants to assemble here is a well-designed form of retaliation.
0: We learn a bit more on where these trade talks are going next. 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
0: It's 1:55 and Spider-Man Brand New Day stays atop the box office.
14: I'm not in high school anymore. Oh.
0: That made another $39 million across North America, bringing its domestic total to about $855 million. And with Spider-Man and the Odyssey, the summer box office has now generated about $4.4 billion in North American ticket sales, ranking among the four biggest summer seasons ever. This is Saskatchewan Afternoon. I'm Justin Blackwell. And of course, we continue with our very latest on a trade war, the latest developments. And Ralph Goodale is an advisor to the federal government for the negotiations. And he joined the Greg Morgan Morning Show earlier today to share his perspective on the breakdown of the trade talks.
15: And Mr. Goodale, you said it yourself, Canada set to retaliate September 8th. Are you in the mix, Ralph, as a team, suggesting what should be tariffed? Are you in that mix?
7: The advisory committee has met over the weekend. Lots of useful advice or pointers were put forward. I think what the government wants to assemble here is a well designed form of retaliation. It needs to be smart and strategic, designed to have maximum economic and political impact in the United States. And the minimum fallout in Canada. So that work, I suspect, has been ongoing now for quite some time in the eventuality that we face this kind of situation. So the officials will not be starting from scratch to draw up the retaliation list. And the provinces would certainly have been very carefully consulted to get their input and their not just their advice about what not to do on the retaliation list, but their creative suggestions about where the pressure points might be. I remember in one previous trade dispute with the United States a few years ago, the focus was on Florida orange juice because it had a very strong political resonance at that particular time. Whether that's on the list this time or not remains to be seen, but the list will be targeted, bearing in mind that the U.S. tariffs, these 50% tariffs that are now in place, affect about $28 billion of Canadian exports into the United States. Now, $28 billion is nothing to sniff at. It's a big number. But when you think that our total exports into the United States are more in the order of $500 billion, this is a relatively narrow sliver of trade.

0: Republican Senator Collins from Maine was making some of the same comments, along with a lot of Democrats.
1: Yeah, it'll be interesting to see how this whole trade war pans out in the days and weeks to come. Of course, we will keep you updated with the very latest. After the news, it is Saskatchewan's number one sports show, The Green Zone with Jamie Nye. And, of course, a lot to dissect after yesterday's loss in BC. Our Green Zone game day analyst, Belton Johnson, will be by to share what he saw. I'm Justin Blackwell. 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
3: It's 2 o'clock. I'm Andrew Shepherd. Tariffs on top of tariffs, Donald Trump's latest threat in his trade war with Canada. The Prime Minister says Canada's pursuing even closer relationship trading-wise with Europe after this.
4: Now, we can build such unparalleled access because we're trusted.
3: In a war of words between Trump and Ontario's premier, who wants to use Canada's energy as leverage against the U.S.
5: No, I don't respond to a dictator like President Trump.
3: In Saskatoon, cloudy and 17, and in Regina, partly sunny, it's 25 degrees. We begin with the latest in our top story, trade war, the latest developments. President Donald Trump is now threatening even more tariffs starting next year. Trump says tariffs on all Canadian cars, trucks, auto parts, and steel will be increased to 50% starting January 1st. In a post on social media today, Trump claims Canada is among the worst nations in the world to deal with on trade and in other ways. And he says the U.S. doesn't need Canada, but that Canada needs the U.S. The Prime Minister says this new threat from President Trump is a very revealing response.
4: It's not a surprise for us that the U.S. would take some form of reprisal to our response to their unjustified tariff, which was on top of other unjustified tariffs. That's not a surprise.
3: Carney says this fall, Canada will begin intense discussions with the European Union to build a much stronger and deeper economic and security partnership. Mark Carney says Canada will return to the negotiating table with the U.S. when they have the right attitude toward our industries and a true partnership. He says an attitude that Canada is a subsidiary of the U.S. is not something the government is going to accept. Well, it appears Canada's sovereignty is still a joke to many in the U.S., and not just the president. At an event in Maine today, Vice President J.D. Vance was asked about the trade war.
6: Canada is a state. Sorry. Freudian slip.
3: As the crowd laughs, Vance claims it was an accident. Ontario Premier Doug Ford says Canada needs to throw everything in the kitchen sink at President Trump. He's suggesting Canada use its energy, like electricity, oil, and gas, as leverage against the U.S. This morning, Ford used some powerful language on News Talk 1010 in Toronto, calling Trump an arrogant and cocky bully.
7: Well, he can kiss my ass as far as I'm concerned. We're going to go at him full steam.
3: In a post on social media, Trump called Carney a governor and snapped back at Ford, warning someone should get these clowns to fall in line, or the consequences for Canada will be far worse. This afternoon, Ford called Trump the king of bankruptcies and a dictator.
5: And you think an insult from him hurts me? Well, bring it on, buddy. I'm ready. Bring it on.
3: Ford says he'll wait out the next 2 years of Trump's term and says Trump's own people are going to speak loud and clear in November's midterms. As tensions rise to new highs, industry experts from across the country are sharing their thoughts on the battle ahead. Heather Exner-Perot is the Director of Energy and Natural Resources and Environment at the McDonald Laurier Institute. She says she's not too worried about Canada's energy sector.
8: I feel like we're at the point where if energy was going to be used as leverage or tariffs or export taxes, maybe we would have seen that already.
3: She says using the energy sector as leverage against the U.S. would likely be a huge mistake. Premier Scott Moe says counter-tariffs will likely cause the trade war to escalate, but he says nothing has worked up to this point.
9: It is going to get rough, but we always have to keep at the forefront what our goal is, which is that agreement, getting back to that bargaining table.
3: He says he supports the Prime Minister's decision to respond with counter-tariffs. When asked if he's considering pulling American booze off the shelves, Moe says they are discussing it. NDP leader Carla Beck thinks the province should immediately remove American alcohol. Beck says Moe's decision to reshelve it last year was both a mistake and an act of cowardice. Locals are scrambling, trying to figure out what's going to happen to their businesses. Dagelman Industries manufactures farming equipment

0: And there's a lot of business across the border.
1: We're kind of in the process now of unpacking which of our parts, which of our materials fall under those codes.
0: Derek Molnar is with the company and says they've been in this moving tariff situation for almost 2 years now. They figured out how to deal with it, but it's created a lot of extra work. He's also worried about Canada's counter tariffs and how it might affect them. Molnar wants everything to get back to free trade, where customers can make choices based on the products. We're already seeing the impacts of these new tariffs. Canadian shippers are facing holdups as they scramble to find the tariff money to get their goods across the border. Customs brokers say some manufacturers and exporters that had banked on hauling their cargo into the U.S. free of charge are now struggling to find the necessary cash, leading to delays. Stay with us. We'll continue to bring you any new announcements or breakthroughs on this developing trade story. In other news, we're learning a child died at Regina Beach. Mounties aren't calling it a drowning, but they say they were called out to a water-related emergency Friday afternoon. An 8-year-old boy was found in the water, but police believe it is not suspicious. The latest local news is as close as your phone. 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It's 2:05. In Saskatoon and central Saskatchewan, a few showers tonight, possible storm, low 11, then tomorrow, sunny, high 24, Wednesday, sunny, high 25. In Regina and southern Saskatchewan tonight, still a 30% chance of rain, maybe a storm, low 10. Tomorrow, partly sunny, 30% chance of showers in the morning, high 21. For Wednesday, sunny, high 26. Across Saskatchewan, the Battle Ford 17, Prince Albert 17, Swift Current 23, Weyburn 25, Estevan 25, Yorkton 25, Moose Jaw 24. In Regina, partly sunny, northwest wind at 40, it's 25 degrees. And in Saskatoon, cloudy, west wind at 20, it's 17. The time is 2:06. I'm Andrew Shepherd.
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good Monday afternoon, Saskatchewan. Thanks for joining us here on the Green Zone today. Of course, we left you last night on the Green Zone postgame show after the second straight Rough Riders loss. 30-16 this time at the hands of the BC Lions. Back-to-back, uninspiring games by the Rough Riders. They were up 19-10 against Hamilton, then it went away. From start to finish, BC was in control of that game against the Rough Riders. So we're going to talk today here on the Green Zone about panic. A few fans on the postgame show were hitting the button. A few others weren't there yet. There were some others going, wait, we're not even thinking about the panic button yet in Saskatchewan. So we're going to open up the fan line, 1-877-332-8255. Here on the Green Zone this hour, to gauge where you're at. Have you broken the panic button? You hit it so hard last night? Or are you over on the other side going, I'm not even thinking about even taking it out of the drawer? Or are you somewhere in the middle? 1-877-332-8255.

0: We begin the Green Zone, as always, with the starting lineup, the top sports headlines. And yes, the Riders have dropped another one.
1: More pressure coming. Harris lobs it off. It's intercepted. Here's Harris. Deeper shot. It's caught. Wide open. Ball came out. A 35-yard play, but it was coughed up by Johnson.
2: Around the top.
1: There's no yards against Saskatchewan.
0: Oh, penalties, turnovers, ugly. 30-16, the Lions beat the Rough Riders yesterday at BC Place Stadium. So that's the first losing streak this season for the Riders. Trevor Harris threw another two interceptions like he did last week. The Lions actually were up by 21 at one point, 27-6 in the third quarter. The Riders had two touchdowns called back due to penalties. Up next for the Rough Riders, the Toronto Argonauts back at Mosaic Stadium this coming Saturday. That is a 5 o'clock kickoff. Meanwhile, in Ottawa, more changes for the Red Blacks.
3: The Ottawa Red Blacks' decision on Sunday to dismiss Vice President of Football Operations Sean Burke came 2 days after the Red Blacks' latest defeat to the Montreal Alouettes.
0: That is Dave Naylor yesterday breaking the news that Sean Burke, VP of Football Operations, out in Ottawa today. A familiar name to CFL, actually way back in the day, was a member of the Rough Riders football operations. Jim Popp is back in the Canadian Football League, spent the last couple of seasons in the UFL after departing the CFL about 7 years ago. So Ottawa has hired Jim Popp. You might remember him building the Montreal Alouettes way back in the day. He's a senior advisor to ownership, as well as helping out Ryan Dinwiddie on football operations side. That's for the remainder of this season. There's no commitment beyond this season. They want someone in a permanent VP of football operations type role leading the charge, or president role after the president also leaves. So it's like the weekly change in Ottawa. Eugene Lewis, the defensive coordinator, the president, now VP of football operations. Sean Burke is gone. Yes, Ottawa, 0-10 start, and they get to take on BC this weekend, who are on a 4-game winning streak. So best of luck to Ottawa on trying to get that first victory of this season. Let's turn to baseball, shall we? The Toronto Blue Jays have lost a series for the first time in a month.
4: With Rice coming up, the bases remain loaded. In the right field, it is in there for base hit. One run scores. Two run score. It's a two run single for Rice.
1: Swung on and missed. And that's the ball game. So they will lose the series to the Yankees. The Yankees take 2 out of 3. The first series loss for the Blue Jays in quite a while.
0: Yeah, the last time they lost. Now, I'm going to say a multi-game series. Because remember, there's the makeup game with the Cubs that Major League Baseball was technically saying was a series that the Jays lost. So a multi-game series. The last time they lost was Boston, July 24th, when Boston took 2 of 3. So that's a month from today that the Jays were winning at least 2 of 3, 3 of 4, etc. So the Jays and the Yankees were tied at 2 yesterday until an ugly sixth inning chased Jose Seriano out of the ballgame. Yankees took a 5-2 lead, didn't look back on that one. So the Jays have a day off today, 1.5 back of the wild card, tie between the Guardians and Rangers. Houston's also in there, but the Rangers and Astros are battling for the top of the division. The Jays begin a 3-game set tomorrow against Kansas City Royals, who are not good when it comes to the standings. However, they have won 8 straight and 9 of their last 10, so don't sleep on the Kansas City Royals starting tomorrow. We turn our attention to the National Football League, and Todd Monken, new head coach of the Cleveland Browns, had to make a decision on who the starting quarterback would be.
5: Ultimately felt like to start the season on the road, Deshaun gave us the best chance to move the ball and score points. I mean, that's really what it's about. And felt that way going in the last game, but wasn't sure. And after we talked as a staff and after we re-looked at everything, we're going to go that direction.
0: Deshaun Watson is the starting quarterback. Now, he talked about going into Saturday's game for the Browns. That game was 31-7 for the Buffalo Bills. The QB numbers that day, Deshaun Watson, 5 of 12. an impressive 40% completion percentage and one interception, 36 yards. Let's see how Shadur was. 9 of 11, 74 yards, a touchdown. So they went with Deshaun Watson, who got booed. And then said this after the game.
2: I think the whole world knows it has nothing to do about the performance. It's a little bit personal than that. So I think that's it's a disrespectful thing. I'm going to keep whatever I feel with me and my family internally on how I feel about that. Just move on. Last time I played on this field, I tore my Achilles. And that same fan base, they cheered when I got hurt. What does that have to do with anything about performance?
0: So he's talking about his team's own fans. Whatever I feel about the fans, I'm going to keep that between me and my wife. The fans hate Deshaun Watson. They hate the money they spent on Deshaun Watson in the midst of all the sexual assault allegations that their ownership went out and gave him fully guaranteed contract. And he hates them too. This is going to go real well for the Cleveland Browns. Like sands through the hourglass, these are the days of their lives in Cleveland. It's a soap opera. And mixed in that is Shadur Sanders, one of the youngest divas in the league. Can we just do a doc on Cleveland? The rest of this year, just bring in the Netflix cameras. Let's do it. What a decision. Let's go with Deshaun Watson, period. Anyways, we'll see how that goes. Oh, by the way, he apologized today.
2: Human nature, just myself being very emotional, putting a lot of time these last 2 years to.
0: He was like smirking through that entire apology. He's not sorry. Okay, National Hockey League. Oh, it sounds like there'll soon be 33 teams in the NHL, according to Bill Daly.
6: If you're going to play in Texas, you got to have a fiddle in the band.
0: Yeah, going to Texas. I know they're there in Dallas. But in the European Tour, Bill Daly has disclosed that they're closing in on getting a solid commitment for an expansion team to Houston or Austin, Texas. Of course, the ownership will then, or is now, trying to go through the proper protocols to build a rink. They want a new rink, or, of course, renovate a conditional rink for the 29-30 season. So not right away, but soonish, for an expansion fee of $2 billion. Remember what Seattle paid to get in? $600 million. Remember what at Vegas? $500 million. So, yeah. The other 32 owners are like, I'll take a share of $2 billion from Houston or Austin. Oh, and another thing about Bill Daly, you'll find this hilarious. He also disclosed that Arizona and Atlanta are also continuing to be in discussions to bring the NHL back to those cities. I should have put it on the board. I think I said within 5 to 10 years, they're going to have a team back in Phoenix after Arizona moved to Utah. Once that owner sold his rights to an NHL in that area, I'm like, oh, they're going back. Now that they don't have to deal with Anthony Morello, they're going back to Phoenix, Scottsdale, wherever. Yeah, should I put it on the board? I'm going to actually go over the commercial. I'm going to write it on the board. By 2030, there's going to be a team back in Arizona for the National Hockey League. There's the starting lineup. Now over to you, 1-877-332-8255. How are you feeling, Rider Nation, after two straight losses? Are you smashing the panic button yet? This is 980 CJME and 650 CKOM.
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0: Jamie and I with you here in the Green Zone on this Monday afternoon, as the Riders have now lost two straight games. First losing streak of the season for the Saskatchewan Rough Riders, 26-19 at the hands of the Hamilton Tiger Cats, and then they go to BC and they lose 30-16. And just a sloppy game. Turnovers, fumble, inopportune penalties, bad timing. I think BC only had two penalties that game. The Riders had eight or so, and some of them were taking points off the boards. It looks off. It absolutely looks off for the Saskatchewan Rough Riders. And we had plenty of opinions on the post-game show. Keith is even losing faith that this team can get a home playoff game.
1: I've got the Riders finishing 10-8, maybe 10-8, maybe a 9-9. I can't see us getting to 11-7 because there's a tough schedule remaining. Half of our wins this year are against teams quarterbacked by guys named Jake. And I think right now we've basically finished the Jake quotient. So I look upon the rest of the season. Now, I know we've got five home games and three road games left. If we just win the home games, we're 11-7, but I don't see us doing that right now. So, yes, I'm optimistic we're in the playoffs, but to me, gone is the home playoff game.
0: Gone is the home playoff game. So having to go on the road for the Rough Riders and probably into BC and into Edmonton is where you're going. Although BC doesn't have an easy schedule. Outside of the Ottawa game this week, they do have two games against the Montreal Alouettes and then the Rough Riders a little bit later on. Blake is in full-on panic mode.
2: Oh, man, it looks Ottawa-esque the way they're playing right now, and it's scary because it looks like we're going to just fall down the standings. I don't know, guys. I don't know if we can win.
0: Are you on, like, the hitting the panic button?
2: Oh, yeah.
3: Really?
4: Oh, wow.
2: Yeah. I'm like, I know this is only two, but that's where a losing streak starts, right?
0: So, Keith's near the panic button. Blake's smashing it. Lloyd's always our optimist on the Green Zone post-game show.
5: Just want to say, boys, it's a long season. There's going to be good games and bad games. Tonight was a horrible game, but they got a week to get ready for the Argonauts. They got a week to practice. Practice hard. Let's go.
0: So no concern from Lloyd and PA?
5: No, sir.
0: Corey Mace is cleaning this up.
5: It might take a little longer than a week, but he will.
0: There you go. They got Lloyd. There's no panic in that man's voice at all. Time now for the Green Zone 1 Minute Drill, the latest in sports. For the Rough Riders, they have a few days off, then they'll get ready for the Toronto Argonauts. They're coming to Saskatchewan on Saturday at Mosaic Stadium, 5 o'clock kickoff. Other CFL news, the Ottawa Red Blacks have appointed longtime CFL executive Jim Popp as their senior football advisor. This is a day after they fired Vice President of Football Operations Sean Burke after an 0-10 start to this season. If you're looking for Blue Jays baseball tonight, you're not going to find it. They have a day off, half a game off the American League wild card spot. They take on the Kansas City Royals in Toronto starting tomorrow. And Deshaun Watson has officially been named the starting quarterback of the Cleveland Browns to start the season. This after fans boot him off the field in their preseason game. And then he says, I'll keep the thoughts I have to the fans to me and my wife at home, which probably tells you he's just not a big fan of the fans in Cleveland. But he apologized today. He just got emotional. Oh, my goodness. As much as I don't think they should have gone with Shadur, because I think it's just way more better for the organization to go with a younger quarterback than the baggage Deshaun Watson brings to the table. But that's the news out of Cleveland today. We're opening up the fan line, 1-877-332-8255. Right now, give me a call. Where are you on the panic scale with the Rough Riders two-game losing streak? This is 980 CJME and 650 CKOM.
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9: It's 2:30. I'm Andrew Shepherd. U.S. President Donald Trump has escalated his trade war with Canada again. This time he's threatening to hike tariffs on all vehicles, auto parts, and steel from Canada to 50% starting January 1st. In a post on social media, Trump says Canada is among the worst nations in the world to deal with, saying, quote, "We don't need Canada, they need us." The Prime Minister says it's not surprising that Trump is responding to Canada's counter-tariffs with more tariffs, but he does call it revealing. Mark Carney says starting this fall, Canada will begin intense discussions with the European Union to build a much stronger and deeper economic and security partnership. The trade war has devolved into a war of words between Trump and Ontario's Premier. Doug Ford says Canada should use energy as leverage against the U.S. and make them feel pain. On social media, Trump personally attacked Ford and called Carney a governor, adding, "Someone should get these clowns to fall in line, or the consequences for Canada will be far worse." Ford responded, calling Trump a dictator. U.S. booze may be removed from the shelves in Saskatchewan again. Premier Scott Moe says they are discussing it. NDP leader Carla Beck believes we need to remove it. Beck says Moe has refused to fight back and has been the first and fastest to cave to Trump's demands. The Saskatchewan Chamber of Commerce says it supports the Prime Minister's decision to stand firm over U.S. demands. It says tariffs will cause real hardship, but Canada can't accept terms that will compromise the country's sovereignty or freedom to negotiate other terms. Right now, it's a lot of paperwork for local businesses facing these new tariffs. That includes Degelman Industries in Regina, which makes farming equipment.
10: It's frustrating that we have to put our effort into something that, you know, is just not what we want to be doing.
9: The company's Derek Molnar says they just want to get back to free trade where customers can make choices based on the products. Conservative leader Pierre Poilievre is demanding answers about the trade deal Canada walked away from. He's asking the Prime Minister to recall Parliament and release the text of the deal so Canadians can judge it. Other opposition parties also want briefings. And in other news, an 8-year-old boy has died at Regina Beach. RCMP say they responded to the water-related death Friday afternoon, adding it is not criminal. It's 2:31. In Saskatoon and central Saskatchewan, a few showers tonight. There is a risk of a possible thunderstorm. Low 11 tomorrow. Sunny, high 24. Sunshine for Wednesday, high 25. In Regina and southern Saskatchewan, tonight a 30% chance of rain, maybe a thunderstorm, low 10. Tomorrow, partly sunny. Still a 30% chance of showers in the morning, a high of 21. For Wednesday, sunny, high 26. In Saskatoon, cloudy, northwest wind gusting to 30, it's 20 degrees. And in Regina, partly sunny, west wind gusting to 46, it's 25 degrees. The time is 2:32. I'm Andrew Shepherd.
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0: Producer Scott's all in his feelings on a two-game losing streak, apparently. Jamie and I with you here in the Green Zone on this Monday afternoon. Yes, the Riders were 6-2 on their way at the top of the West Division. A little bit of a trip up in Hamilton. And then they fell flat against the BC Lions yesterday. 30-16 is the loss. So here's what we're doing on the Green Zone today. The panic meter. Okay? Where are we on the panic meter? 1 to 10. Give me a number. 1. You're not worried at all. It's a blip. They'll turn it around. They'll beat Toronto this weekend. Then they'll probably beat the Bombers. Then they'll be, 9-4? And away they go through the rest of the season. No concern. You're like Lloyd in PA. Eternal optimist when it comes to Corey Mason, the Saskatchewan Rough Riders. Then you start to move up the scale. I'm probably about a 3. I'll put my number at 3. If they lose to Toronto, it'll be a 6. I'll actually hit the button if they lose to the Winnipeg Blue Bombers on Labor Day. And it's a 4-game losing streak. Some have already said they're hitting the button. 1-877-332-8255 as we gauge your panic, because it was a wide range on the postgame show last night. Some not, some very, somewhere in the middle. Okay, let's start with David in Melfort. David, what are you thinking when it comes to the panic meter?
1: I'm at probably a 4 or 5. I'm not panicked, but I am concerned, and some of the things that concern me are, yesterday on Coach Mace's post-gamer there, I know he's not going to come out and say what he's really thinking or what's going to go behind closed doors to the media and fans, but he said things like he was asked directly if he thinks it's a personnel problem, and he said he doesn't think it's a personnel problem, so he thinks he's got the people out there, so he ain't going to make any changes, really. And I don't think a lot of changes need to be made, but I think there needs to be a couple tweaks. That's just my unprofessional trained eye opinion. But there's got to be somewhere, there's got to be changes, whether that's in the personnel, the play calling, or what. Because I know the defense in particular, they want to rush 3 guys, but yet it doesn't really help because 9 guys are still, there's still wide open zones in the. So something's not right there. And I feel sorry for the D-line because it's pretty hard to get pressure with 3 guys. And but yet they aren't getting the coverage in the back end when they do drop 9. So I was hoping Coach Bell starts to be a little more aggressive and starts to mix things up a little more and pushes the buttons, so to speak, because I don't think this is going to work. Right now, the way we're playing with the roster we're putting out there, the way we're playing, the way the game's being called, I see if it has a Tier 2 team right now. We're in with Winnipeg, Calgary, Toronto, those teams. We're not up at the top anymore with Edmonton and even BC now and Montreal, obviously.
0: Oh, David, when I do the power rankings this week, the Riders are no longer in the top 3 in the power rankings. I think you're bang on. BC's now joined the top 3 after their win over the Rough Riders. And not only win, they beat them. They just beat the Rough Riders. Yes, it was a bad day. You can say, it was just a bad day for the Riders. The BC Lions are on a 4-game win streak. They're much improved. So David's about a 4-5 in that range when it comes to where he's at the panic meter. When he talked about, and David, you brought up personnel, and I've been thinking about personnel too when it comes to the Rough Riders going, okay, what's a change you can actually make? There aren't many, but I would like to see a little bit more Daniel Weeb with the starting offense. I know he's a rookie when it comes to the Rough Riders, but he darn near made the team last year. He went back to school, and thought he was impressive in the preseason. I think he's been impressive when he's been in. I would like to see Daniel Weeb over Dylan Jette right now in the receiving core, especially after Jette. I think Trevor Harris called it a miscommunication on the second interception, but I think yet they didn't quite commit to the route that Trevor Harris thought he was running. 1-877-332-8255. Where are you at on the panic meter, Wayne? What are you hitting the button, Wayne, or not?
2: Well, I've watched this team for many years, and what's the biggest problem with this team, Jamie? Stupid penalties. The last night or yesterday, they wiped two touchdowns off the board of penalties. And then I look at Corey Mace, the man in charge, the head coach. What's he doing about it? You know, I know they're grown men, but darn gone it, dude. Get in there and do something about it. Take a guy aside and say, you destroy us another penalty next game, well, I'll just sit you without pay. You know, or is it the union won't let that happen? I don't know. But
0: well, you can't sit guys without pay. That's against the collective bargaining agreement.
2: Okay, yeah. Well, sit them with pay.
0: Yeah, sit them with pay. I get you. When you look at the penalties mounting, what is going to be the discipline there? And because they preach the standard, and the standard hasn't been there, especially when it comes to penalties. Because a few weeks ago, they were the least penalized team in the Canadian Football League, if I remember correctly. Before the Hamilton game, of course, when you look at the penalty breakdown, they had 46 penalties. BC was first. They only had 45. Calgary had the most penalties. So then you go into after that game last week, when it came to penalties in the Canadian Football League, the Rough Riders dropped to third and probably will be further back than that now. So, yeah, it's getting worse, and Corey Mace needs to reel them in. No doubt. But Wayne is only slightly concerned. Ken, what do you think? Where are you on the panic meter?
3: I was about 5 out of 10 there until I watched the game. And Riders lost. And I just, I just said, screw it. And I unplugged the check engine light because it was in my face and it was annoying me. So
0: had to take care of the car. That can release some stress. So 5. You're at a 5. You're not hitting the button, but if they lose to Toronto, you're closer to hitting that button, aren't you, Ken?
3: Well, I unplugged the light, like I said, eh? The light's in my face, and I don't care anymore. So if he can't take care of himself, there's nothing I can do about it. So.
0: All right, Ken. So he just, okay. It's just to the point of annoyance for Ken right now when it comes to the Rough Riders. 1-877-332-8255. We're doing the panic meter. Where are you at? So we have some 5s, 4s. I'm at a 3. I think it was Blake on the post-game show. He was smashing that button.
4: Oh, man, it looks Ottawa-esque the way they're playing right now, and it's scary because it looks like we're going to just fall down the standings. I don't know, guys. I don't know if we can win.
0: Are you on hitting the panic button?
4: Oh yeah.
0: I mean, oh, really?
5: Oh, wow.
4: Yeah. I'm like this. I know this is only 2, but that's where a losing streak starts, right?
0: So, there are those who, I don't know, they're reading the tea leaves a little bit differently than I am. But like I said, I'm at a 3 now. They lose to Toronto. I'm a 6. They lose to Winnipeg, and it's a 4-game losing streak. Okay, I'm hitting the button. Because after the Winnipeg games, you do have BC, Calgary, Montreal, Edmonton to end the season. That's not a fun ride for the Saskatchewan Rough Riders at all. 1-877-332-8255. Rob with the text here. I'm not sure that it's time to hit the panic button. I think the injuries to a lot of key players is caught up to the team. It's leading to mistakes, interceptions, blown coverages. But if some veterans don't come back soon, it'll be tough to go for the rest of the season, or a tough go for the rest of the season. As most games, it comes down to a few plays that would change the course of the games. 2 penalties when we scored touchdowns and a fumble just before half are some of those games. From Rob on the text line, 1-877-332-8255. Cameron, we were solidly at the top of the pack. Now we're in the middle. He's putting his panic meter at 6.5 out of 10. It seems like it's getting worse every week, and other teams, other than Ottawa, are improving. Our defensive backfield right now is useless. That's from Cameron, 1-877-332-8255. Okay, Terry, you're next. What do you think?
5: Hey, Jimmy. Well, I looked over to see where I set the panic button, but I'm not reaching for it. You know, and if we had all of our regulars in, and I'd say our record was reversed of what it is now, then I'd be getting a little nervous. But no. It's talk to me in about a month, and then we'll see where we're at.
0: So, you're just making sure you know which desk drawer it's in. That's where you're at, Terry?
5: Yeah. It's out in my peripheral vision. How about that?
0: There you go. So, Terry just wants to know where it is. He's thinking about it, but he's not thinking about hitting it yet. 1-877-332-8255. That's the fan line here in the Green Zone. Great calls to start. What do you think? What number are you giving the panic meter? A lot in the middle, but I'm probably a lot higher than it was. There was zero panic in Saskatchewan 2 weeks ago. Now we're in the 3, 4, 5, 6.5, said Cameron. We heard Blake. He's already hit the panic button for the Riders. Coming up next, this day in sports, a very memorable day. Remember, yesterday, offensive lineman Daniel Johnson catches a pass in BC Play Stadium. Well, it's the anniversary today of another famous offensive lineman catching a pass in BC Play Stadium for the Riders. We'll remember it next on 980 CJME and 650 CKOM.
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0: Pepperidge Farm remembers.
1: Jordan, open, Chicago!

0: On this day in sports history, it was August the 24th, 2014. So 12 years ago today, the Saskatchewan Roughriders were at BC Place Stadium. And this happened.
1: Big to Allen. They're going to throw to Dan Clark. What a catch! Oh, the big man brings it down.
0: Dan Clark stretches out the offensive lineman. Hauls in a Tino Cinceri pass for the touchdown at BC Place Stadium. Of course, that was Dan Clark's second career touchdown catch. Earlier in his career, he caught one from Darian Durant in the north end zone at Old Taylor Field. But that one, BC Place Stadium, 12 years ago today, one of the greatest catches in Rough Rider history. Like, full on, stretches out, off the ground, hauls it in. A beauty reception from Dan Clark happened 12 years ago today. Happy anniversary to Dan Clark, by the way, on his second career touchdown catch. Coming up here on the Green Zone, we're going to still play the panic meter a little bit later on in the show. I'm also about to give you my grades from yesterday's game. Just past 3 o'clock, my top grades and failing grades. Always ask you to weigh in as well. Still on the Green Zone today, we'll continue our NFL preview tour with a stop in Indianapolis for all the Colts fans out there. Also, Maddox Schultz is going to join us ahead of his full-time training camp and first full season with the Regina Pats, and of course, fresh off that gold medal for Canada at the Helenka Gretzky Championship. So Maddox Schultz will be coming up at 4:35. This afternoon, and the big man's in, Belton Johnson, at 5:05, right here on the Green Zone. Of course, the Riders get a little bit of rest the next few days after the loss yesterday. Coming up, the Toronto Argonauts' second visit to Mosaic Stadium this year. 5 o'clock kickoff on Saturday. Also in the CFL today, the Ottawa Redblacks have announced that Jim Popp will be a senior advisor to the ownership group, as well as helping with football operations. This comes a day after they fired VP of Football Operations, Sean Burke. Blue Jays with a day off, a game and a half back of the wild card spot. Then they start a three-game set against the Kansas City Royals. And the Cleveland Browns have named their starter this season, Deshaun Watson, getting the call first up over Shedeur Sanders. Coming up next, my grades, top grades, failing grades from the Riders and the BC Lions. And of course, you can offer up your top grades and failing grades next on 650 CKOM and 980 CJME.
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1: It's 3 o'clock. I'm Justin Blackwell.
2: I've dealt with guys like you my whole life. And guess what? Y'all become losers because you're a loser.
1: As Trump escalates his trade war with Canada again, the insults fly. The Prime Minister says the new threat is a very revealing response. And the NDP is calling on the province to take a tougher stance. Right now in Saskatoon, some light rain falling in parts of the city, 18 degrees, cloud in Regina, and at 25. And we continue with our top story today, trade war, the latest developments, the breaking news happening earlier this morning. President Donald Trump is lashing out with more threats of hefty tariffs, and his latest targets include Canada's auto sector. So he says tariffs on all Canadian cars, trucks, auto parts, and steel will be increased to 50% starting January 1st. Of course, that isn't sitting well with Ontario Premier Doug Ford and that province's auto industry. Ford was feisty today with some strong language directed at the president.
2: I have a lot of real estate on my ass, so he has a lot of room to kiss my ass.
1: Trump responding on social media, a lot of bluster from Doug Ford, who is better known as the less charismatic, intelligent, and overall unimpressive brother of the late, great Rob Ford. Doug Ford saying this during his news conference today.
2: So I got skin on me like an alligator, and you think an insult from him hurts me? Well, bring it on, buddy. I'm ready. Bring it on.
1: And Ford would also call Trump a dictator.
2: I'm not going to take any advice off a guy that's the king of bankruptcies.
1: And there are new comments today as well from Prime Minister Mark Carney.
3: When the Americans go to the negotiation table first with the right attitude towards our industries and a true partnership, of course we'll come to the negotiating table.
1: Now, these new tariffs are on top of the 50% tariffs on $28 billion worth of Canadian goods that just came into effect over the weekend after those trade talks broke down. And the response has been fast and furious today. There is another call from the NDP to the Sask Party government to remove American alcohol from store shelves. And trade and export critic Kim Breckner says this move would show a sign of unity for Canada.
4: Our booze consumption is small but mighty. It hits certain targeted stakeholders in the U.S.
1: Now, for one energy expert, she isn't too worried. Heather Exner-Pirro is the Director of Energy, Natural Resources, and Environment at the McDonald Laurier Institute. She was on the Evan Bray Show earlier today. She says that using our energy sector against the U.S. as some form of leverage would likely be a huge mistake.
5: I think, you know, oil and critical minerals are the things that are, you know, keeping us out of recession. And I don't know why we'd want to kind of double down on the pain we're feeling elsewhere and feel pain in that sector as well.
1: And some companies in Saskatchewan are trying to figure out what the tariffs mean for them. Degelman Industries makes farming equipment and parts in Saskatchewan and does a significant portion of its business in the United States. Derek Molnar is with the company, and he says the idea of Canada retaliating is concerning as well.
6: You hope cooler heads prevail. You hope that you can get back to, you know, the neighborly feelings that we once had.
1: Now, Molnar says he simply wants customers to be able to choose based on the products again and not on tariffs. And we are hearing from a sector where the resource that's tariff doesn't come from a factory, but the ground we live on. Carl Negers is the CEO of Forest Saskatchewan, and he says it's been a difficult situation to navigate because the U.S. is our biggest buyer of lumber.
7: Approximately 75% of our product goes in the United States, yeah. And that would vary mill to mill.
1: Now stay with us as we continue to bring you any new announcements or breakthroughs on this developing trade story. More breaking news today. After turbulent rounds of bargaining that included a one-day strike by WestJet flight attendants and hundreds of canceled flights, they have voted overwhelmingly to approve a new three-year deal. The contract provides a more than 18% wage hike over 3 years. The union says it also includes new compensation for work done on the ground. Well, as President Trump deals with his trade war, he's also dealing with the war against Iran, now approaching 6 months. Economic D-Day is what the Trump administration is calling a new set of sanctions against Iran, which it promises will be the toughest in history. Iran brushing off those threats earlier today. In Nevada, more than 40,000 people have been forced to leave their homes, threatened by a fast-moving, out-of-control brush fire outside of Reno. The Hawk Fire, growing to over 15,000 acres, destroying homes, knocking out power to about 10,000 people. Firefighters, though, say they have made a bit of progress today. And you are being asked to leave

0: The lawn watering to another day in Weyburn. The city wants people and businesses to temporarily conserve water, only using it for essentials after an extended power outage at the Nickel Lake intake yesterday. It is at 3:05. Taking a look at the markets, and despite trade talks collapsing, markets were up. The TSX gaining 94 points at 36,714. The Dow up 140 points at 53,417. The Canadian dollar plunged to 0.43 to 72.24 U.S. And oil was down $2.05 at $85.01 U.S. a barrel. Turning to weather, a little bit of rain and some wind to deal with for Saskatoon and Central Saskatchewan. Some rain on and off for the rest of the day. That should end overnight and then clear up, a low of 11. Mainly sunny tomorrow, high of 24. Could see that wind gusting to 50. In Regina and southern Saskatchewan, a few clouds, slight chance of showers, a low of 10. And those conditions continue into tomorrow as well with a high of 21 degrees. Also could see that wind gusting to 50. Right now in Saskatoon, some light rain falling in parts of the city. A wind out of the northwest at 30, now gusting to 49. 18 degrees, cloud in Regina. A wind out of the west at 30, gusting to 46 and 25. 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It's 3:06. I'm Justin Blackwell.
1: 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The Green Zone, starring Jamie Nye. Informed, connected, opinionated. 3, 2.

0: you're having a great Monday, Saskatchewan. Jamie and I with you here in the Green Zone. So we're going to get back to the panic meter. Are you smashing the panic button yet for the Saskatchewan Rough Riders? A lot of people are in a 3-4, some in a 5. We see 6.5. Chris was hitting the panic button on the post-game show. A 2-game losing streak for the first time this season has a bit of Rider Nation annoyed. Not quite angry, but annoyed at how the play has dropped the last couple of weeks. But this stretch of 3 games, like there's 8 games left, okay? 8 games. They have 3 games and a bye week. Those 3 games are Toronto, Winnipeg, Winnipeg. Those teams, bottom half of the league. After the bye week, BC, Calgary, Montreal, Montreal, Edmonton. Whew. Maybe they get a break because Montreal and Edmonton, they could be baked into first by the time they play those teams. So maybe some starters resting and things like that. Maybe. Likely in the Montreal scenario, more so than Edmonton. But we shall see how the rest of the season goes. We're going to open up the fan line 405 this afternoon to check the panic meter again here on the Green Zone. But right now, it's time for my grades.
1: Jamie Nye takes you to school.
2: Bueller.
1: He's got the red pen and filling the margins.
3: Don't mess with the bull, young man. You'll get the horns.
1: Here are his top grades.
4: You mean I passed?
1: And his failing grades.
5: You get nothing. You lose.
1: It's time for the Green Zone Report Card.
0: After every Rider game, I bring you my top grades and those who fall into the failing grade category as the Riders drop one to BC 30-16. And I always invite you to play along as well. 1-877-332-8255. What are your top grades and failing grades from that 30-16 loss yesterday to the BC Lions? Let's start with the top grades. Or at least one of my top grades. I better do it, or Belton Johnson would have a word with me on the 505 hit.
6: Harris running to the right, wide open. Daniel Johnson, big man's got the ball. Eligible receiver.
7: Yes.
6: Guard Daniel Johnson reinserted into the lineup, and I don't know if he had this in his bingo card.
0: Daniel Johnson, offensive lineman, big man, number 65, hauls in the Trevor Harris catch. And it wasn't just the catch. How about 12 yards after catch? So that was just a 5-yard little, he ran out. Nobody was covering him. Trevor Harris throws him the ball. He almost pulled a Heisman, little jump, breaks a tackle, 12 yards downfield, 17 total yards. Daniel Johnson has to get the top grade here on the Green Zone after that one. Because there wasn't a lot of top grades. Wasn't a lot of top grades. Oh, can I give you another top grade, by the way? My guy.
6: This one, a shorter attempt from 24 away for Hale, who keeps that run going 25 yards away, and Alex Hale remains perfect on the night.
0: If you've been following along on the career of Alex Hale, the much maligned kicker of the Saskatchewan Rough Riders at the start of the year, his last miss came, when was that? Way back August the 1st. So he's almost gone a full month without a miss. 3 straight games, Alex Hale has been perfect, including over the last couple of weeks. Kicks from 52, couple of from 48, 42 yards. Alex Hale, another top grade. You have to give it to him. Give him credit. Little competition was brought in. Corey Mace had some faith in him. They knew what he could do. They believed in him, stuck with him. And he's paying him back. He's been perfect. 3 straight weeks has Alex Hale. Pushing into the 80% range, by the way, when it comes to field goal kicking. I'll have you know. Although a few people said, I like the days when we were only complaining about the kicker. because there is much more to complain about today for the Saskatchewan Rough Riders than the kicker. So let's get to our failing grades. There's my top grades. The kicker and an offensive lineman catching a 17-yard pass, 12 of those yards after catch. Failing grade number one. Points taken off the scoreboard.
6: Swinging it out to Conley on the first down. Lots of room ahead. And into the end zone for a Saskatchewan touchdown. But we have a flag.
7: Legal block. Yep. Hands to the face. Saskatchewan number 52.
6: Deeper shot. It's caught. It's a first down and more for Johnny Johnson. Wide open. Ball came out as he was taken down. But it was coughed up by Johnson. And BC has it. He loses the handle, balls out, Riders have it, Nick Weed takes it in for a touchdown, but of course the flag is out as it's no yards against Saskatchewan.
0: So, touchdown Qualey Conley, no, illegal hands to the face on the offensive lineman. Johnny Johnson the third, late in the first half, just 2 minutes after that play, that was a field goal for sure, because Alex Hale has been perfect lately. So put it on the board. So that's at least 10 points. And then another touchdown, the no yards. Now, both penalties were legitimate penalties, but undisciplined play. Even Johnny Johnson, that's an undisciplined play not to protect the football on that play. You have to be able to hold on to the ball when you have guys trying to rip. Have to better protect the football. That was 17 points in a 14-point loss. Has to be a failing grade. Just so many blunders at the worst time for the Saskatchewan Rough Riders. And I'll tell you what, Corey Mace does not land in my failing grades very often. But there was one play that I'm still confused about.
6: Oh, boy. Opportunistic play for that Lions defense. It's Stanley Thompson Oliver with his first CFL interception.
0: And a lot of people were putting this on the failing grade. What happened after that play was Corey Mace challenged it for defensive pass interference. Now, watching it live, you go, okay, maybe there was a tug, maybe there was something. But watching the replay right away, the first replay they showed, all four of us, myself, Daryl, Belton, and Britton, as we're sitting together watching, all look at each other going, what did they see there? There's nothing. Like, the defender puts his arm out a little, but there was no push. There's no tug. There's no shove. And that was in the third quarter. And I'm thinking, there is a lot of game left for what felt like a Hail Mary challenge. Could they have challenged the Justin McInnes down the sideline when he might have fumbled the football? Maybe it went off a Saskatchewan Rough Rider. Potentially they could have done that. That could have been a huge play. But they also lose a timeout. I do not like when coaches throw Hail Mary challenges, especially early in games. And I would consider midway through the third quarter early in games. Those timeouts can be valuable, and those challenges late could especially be valuable on other plays. I didn't get it. I didn't understand it or what was told to Corey Mace from what upstairs saw. I didn't like that challenge. That's one of the worst ones I think Corey Mace has challenged, was that one. And overall, Corey has not been great at the challenges this season. Or at least, I can't say Corey, because he gets advice from the video upstairs saying, yeah, challenge, it looks like we could win this one. Overall, hasn't been a banner year, I think, for coaches, period, when it comes to challenges in the Canadian Football League. So those are my top grades and failing grades. What do you have? 1-877-332-8255. Let me know now what you got when it comes to your top grades and failing grades. By the way, I was just looking it up. Corey Mace is the worst when it comes to challenges. He's 1 of 5, 20% success rate on challenges. That is the lowest in the Canadian Football League. 1-877-332-8255 is the fan line. What are your top grades and failing grades from the Riders' 30-16 loss to the BC Lions? 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
15: Red, it's in your face. It cannot be ignored. And neither can the fact that Saskatchewan's rate of intimate partner violence is 2 times the national average. 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

0: Jamie Knight with you in the Green Zone. Okay. Doing what I do here at Rawlco Radio, hosting a sporting show, I have some weird quirks that I do. I dig into numbers. I dig into just curiosity will sometimes have me look into things. So the topic of conversation was brought up on the post-game show last night and a few people around the building today aren't a big fan of Justin McInnes. Not the BC Lions receiver who used to play for the Saskatchewan Roughriders, but the ref, who you might remember, officiated the game last week against the Saskatchewan Roughriders, and then officiated this week's game with the Saskatchewan Roughriders. Penalties were an issue for the Riders both games. So, I looked. Out of the four losses from the Saskatchewan Roughriders this season, Justin McInnes and parts of his crew officiated three of those four losses. The one win, one of the six, the first one against BC, Justin McInnes was the ref. So I was just found it curious that three of the four were a lot of this crew for the Riders. The other one was the Edmonton game. Oh, no, maybe it was the Toronto game that they were officiating. I think Tom Valesi was the ref when they lost to the Edmonton Elks. Just one. I know Andre Preux gets a lot of heat. Oh, he hates the Rough Riders. The Riders have a winning record with Andre Preux as ref, although I don't think Andre's refed a game for the Rough Riders quite yet this season. We've had Ben Major, Tom Valesi, Tim Croker, and four times out of the 10 games, it's been Justin McInnes. That crew, it's not the exact same crew every single week, but There have been issues. There's been some apologies to teams, not just McInnes's crew, but it just seems like there's some calls that you go, like not calling the roughing around on the sidelines for James Letcher Jr. He got lit up, clearly trying to dodge to go out of bounds, and boom! Last week, this same crew calls Jackson Ford when he comes across and hits Kenny Lawler, which I do not believe was the standard of what the Canadian Football League wanted to have called as a roughing penalty, because Kenny Lawler was not down. He didn't commit himself to being down. He was trying to get extra yards, and Jackson Ford popped him, whom, by the way, we all know didn't have a banner night last night for number 21 for the Riders. Time now for the Green Zone 1 minute drill, the latest in sports. More change in Ottawa. Jim Popp is back in the Canadian Football League, senior advisor to ownership, and will help out Ryan Dinwiddie for throughout the end of the season when it comes to football operations. The team fired vice president of football operations Sean Burke yesterday with an 0-10 start, and with Ryan Dinwiddie being the GM, head coach, and offensive coordinator, with cuts coming in the NFL. They need someone to help out Ryan Dinwiddie. The Toronto Blue Jays, a game and a half back of the AL wild card spot. They do have a night off. They take on the Kansas City Royals, starting a three-game set in Toronto tomorrow. And Deshaun Watson named the starting quarterback of the Cleveland Browns. You should take a gander at Cleveland Browns fan groups right now. It would be like the Riders announcing Tino Cinceri's back. That's how it's going in Cleveland with Deshaun Watson being named the starting quarterback. Coming up next here on the Green Zone, our NFL preview tour continues with a stop in Indianapolis. Also coming up, we'll open up the fan line. Your reaction to the Riders' two-game losing streak. Maddox Schultz, Belton Johnson, all ahead. Keep it right here on the Green Zone on 980 CJME and 650 CKOM.
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0: It's 3:30. I'm Justin Blackwell. Tariffs on top of tariffs. We have the latest in our top story, trade war, the latest developments, the breaking news. Happening earlier today, President Donald Trump is now threatening even more new tariffs starting next year on all Canadian cars, trucks, auto parts, and steel. In a post on social media, Trump claims Canada is among the worst nations in the world to deal with on trade and in other ways. And he says the U.S. doesn't need Canada, but claims Canada needs the United States. And the Prime Minister today saying this new threat from Trump is a very revealing response.
6: It's not a surprise for us that the U.S. would take some form of reprisal to our response to their unjustified tariff, which was on top of other unjustified tariffs. That's not a surprise.
0: And Mark Carney says Canada will return to the negotiating table with the United States when they have the right attitude towards our industries and a true partnership. Now, the insults are heating up between Trump and Ontario Premier Doug Ford this morning. Ford using some powerful language on a Toronto radio station, calling Trump an arrogant and cocky bully.
7: Well, he can kiss my ass as far as I'm concerned. We're going to go at him full steam.
0: And then Trump snapped back at Ford, a warning someone should get these clowns to fall in line or the consequences for Canada will be far worse. Well, this afternoon, Ford called Trump the king of bankruptcies and a dictator.
8: And you think an insult from him hurts me? Well, bring it on, buddy. I'm ready. Bring it on.
0: Now, Premier Scott Moe says the counter tariffs will likely cause the trade war to escalate, but he says nothing has worked up to this point. He says he supports the Prime Minister's decision to respond with those counter tariffs. And when asked if he's considering pulling American booze off the shelves, Moe says they are discussing it. Turning to weather for Saskatoon and Central Saskatchewan. Well, some rain on and off tonight, and then it clears up, a low of 11. Mainly sunny tomorrow, high of 24. Could see that wind gusting to 50. For Regina and southern Saskatchewan, a few clouds, slight chance of showers, a low of 10. Those conditions continue into tomorrow as well, with a high of 21. Could see that wind gusting to 50 as well. Right now in Regina, mostly cloudy. Wind right now is coming out of the west at 33, gusting to 51, 25 degrees. Some light rain falling in parts of Saskatoon. A wind out of the west to 28 and 18 degrees. It's 3:33. I'm Justin Blackwell. Now the real ag minute with Sean Haney.
9: Cross-border trade relations have hit a dramatic breaking point as last-minute negotiations between Canada and the U.S. collapsed, triggering a high-stakes tariff battle. Following the breakdown in Washington, President Donald Trump enacted a 50% duty on $28 billion worth of Canadian goods under Section 338. Prime Minister Mark Carney recalled Canadian negotiators back to Ottawa, calling Washington's last-minute demands on truck production, foreign trade policy, and cultural protections unacceptable. While bulk agricultural commodities like grain and live cattle remain exempt, the Section 338 tariffs directly hit processed ag products, dairy, plant-based proteins, and Canadian-made farm machinery. Carney has pledged the dollar-for-dollar counterstrike taking effect September 8th, targeting U.S. dairy, steel, and agricultural equipment, with farm groups on both sides calling for a return to the table. Prairie producers now face escalating input costs and supply chain uncertainty heading right into harvest. I'm Sean Haney.
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0: Jamie Knight with the Ear of the Green Zone on this Monday. Of course, a little bit later on, we're going to gauge you on your where you're at on the panic meter when it comes to the Rough Riders 2-game losing streak. They did not look great in BC yesterday against the Lions, so they've gone to from 6-2 to 6-4. The Edmonton Elks are starting to stretch their lead now in the CFL West Division, but 8 games left for the Riders. 405 will open up the fan line. Maddox Schultz is going to join us as well from the Regina Pats, fresh off that gold medal at the Helenka Gretzky U18 championship. And someone I know Pat fans will be excited to watch full-time basis now after splitting time between AAA midget, or sorry, U18, and the major junior of the Regina Pats last season. But we're going to keep our NFL preview series going with a stop with the Indianapolis Colts. Rick Venturi, analyst, former coach, joining us here on the Green Zone. Rick, the most obvious question is, how's Daniel Jones' Achilles at camp?
1: Well, Jamie, that probably is the most encouraging part of this preseason. Danny has looked really good. I mean, he's looked better than he did a year ago at this point. He's throwing the ball with great accuracy. He's totally in charge of the offense. And the most important thing is he's moving really well. I guess the best way I can put it is one of the players said the other day, one of the offensive guys said, if you didn't know he had an injury, you wouldn't know, because he's moving like he did a year ago. Steichen is utilizing on boots, on action passes, on rollout types things. He looks very, very good. He's had to explode out of trouble a couple times on the ad-lib part of it. That's looked good. I would say the only caveat now is, you know, when we get live bullets, which will be on the 13th against Baltimore, you know, if he can withstand, you know, kind of one of those compression hits or kind of a stretch out thing, which I believe he will, because right now he looks really, really good.
0: Rick Venturi joining us, analyst of the Indianapolis Colts, as we continue our NFL preview. I need to remind the audience about the Indianapolis Colts last season, I think. Remember, ladies and gentlemen, they were 8-2. In November 9th, in Germany, they win, and everybody's going, are they a Super Bowl contender, Rick, right? Like, we were seriously looking at Daniel Jones as MVP candidate, and then they go 0-7 after that, fall out of the playoffs. So, Rick, what are we expecting for the Colts? Like, is this a team that can challenge again and be more of 8-2 rather than the 0-7 team we saw down the stretch, though, 4 of those games completely without Daniel Jones?
1: Yeah, that's a good point. We were definitely a tale of two cities. You know, when we were 8-2 at game 10, Jonathan Taylor led the league in rushing by 200 yards. He led the league in scoring going away. Daniel Jones was 1 or 2 in QBR during that stretch. You're exactly right. I mean, we look like a championship contender. There wasn't any doubt about it. And then Danny went down. You know, when Danny went down, we weren't really equipped. We brought Phillip Rivers back, which was a great human interest story. But not being able to push the ball deep, what happened to us, everybody collapsed on us. They crept up on the line of scrimmage. They ended up with 9 guys inside the numbers, and Jonathan went from leading rusher in the league. This is how the dominoes go when you lose key guys. Jonathan did not hit 100 yards in the last 7. Our defense really struggled in the fourth quarter after they lost our outstanding interior rusher, Buckner. And so losing Buckner and Jones really kind of ended it for us. You know, they're all back. We've made some adjustments. Made a lot of investments on defense. We hope that fourth quarter defense will be better. We just signed Keenan Allen last week, who will replace Michael Pittman, who was very productive for us, but was a salary cap casualty. Allen brings, you know, a lot of the same kind of stuff Pittman does. And so, Jamie, we're starting the season with probably a better roster than we had when we were 8-2. So, you know, there's reason for optimism there. I will say, after Saturday against the Falcons, which was a battle of 2s and 3s, we did show lack of depth, and that's my concern. We're going to have to, you know, and this has to be, you have to be a little lucky here. If we keep our key guys, our key game changers healthy, then we got a chance, I think, to be really competitive. Any slip-ups there, we're going to struggle.
0: So when you look at that receiving core, you mentioned Michael Pittman. He's no longer a member of the Indianapolis Colts. They did sign Keenan Allen. Alec Pierce had ankle surgery in the offseason. Is that a depth concern there with the receiving core, with Alec Pierce gearing back up, Josh Downs, and then signing Keenan Allen very late in the process? Danny Dimes have enough weapons?
1: Yeah, good point. I think Allen was an inevitable signee here. He had played for Steichen for 6 years in San Diego. I think that was going to happen regardless of Pierce's deal. Josh Downs is an outstanding slot. You know, obviously Taylor is an elite running back as far as skills go. Pierce is critical. Every night when I kneel down and say my night prayers, I say, please, Lord, let Pierce be okay. He has not practiced yet. He has worked out, you know, but he has not practiced with our team. And he is absolutely vital to the success of this offense. And the reason I say that, he is the one guy in that receiver core that can stretch the field. The other one is Doolin, our special teams ace, who would be number four. And Pierce, you know, has led the league in yards per catch the last 2 years in a row. I mean, he's led it. He's not a secret, really. And what he does is not only can he go up, he's become a complete receiver. He was a one-trick pony when he came in, but he's become complete. He'll go get the 50-50 ball. He can run the route tree. But what he does is stretch and widen the defense. And if he's not there, because we don't have a lot of speed at the wideout, they will collapse. They will sit down on us, and that really takes away our two best players, what I consider our two elite players, which is our young tight end, Warren, and our great running back, Jonathan Taylor.
0: I wanted to get into Tyler Warren because, of course, first-round pick last year, 14th overall in the NFL draft.
1: Yes.
0: For those who don't watch a lot of Colts football, he's a monster. He is a monster human being. He's 6'6". He's like, he could be a tackle on the offensive line, but he runs amazingly well. I know he was a little nicked at training camp, but what are your expectations in year two for Tyler Warren as one of the growing stars at the tight end position in the NFL?
1: Yeah, he's headed for elite quality. He did make the Pro Bowl as a rookie. He's an absolute tremendous football player. You said it. He's big. He doesn't time fast, but he runs fast on the football field. He has got really quick twitch. You know, at one time he was a quarterback, a basketball player. He's very, very athletic. You know, he can make the difficult catch. He can gain separation underneath. And what he gives us is tremendous versatility, both talent-wise and tactically. I mean, he's a guy that's like a, you know, three or four position guy at one time. He's old school in that he can line up on the edge and, you know, block the edge, which is a dying art in this league. He can then become almost like a third wide when they play two tight ends. He can flank out and be a real mismatch. He goes in the backfield, plays fullback. He can carry the ball a little bit. Terrific blocker back there. He's actually thrown passes. So he gives you such a tactical advantage. When you play two tight ends, you know, a defense has to make up their mind whether they're going to play nickel or base, and that kind of simplifies your game plan. But Warren is really the real deal. We hope it's minor. It happened in practice this week when we practiced against the Falcons. I think it was Thursday. He came up with a groin and obviously sat out. They didn't play any regulars anyway on Saturday, I should say. So we'll take that day to day. But that, I think for us, and it's not normally, I'm not in love with it, but that extra week between the last preseason game and the opening game, which I never had the advantage of having, I think that'll help us, particularly on Pierce and on Warren.
0: A final one for you, Rick, is Shane Steichen, the head coach. How hot is the chair for Shane in year four after three straight years out of the playoffs?
1: Well, you know, I think that everybody's chair is hot here. You know, Carly Irsay, Jim's daughter, the late Jim Irsay's daughter, who's very attuned. She grew up with this team. She's on the sidelines at games. She's on the practice field. She wears a headset. And after last season, Jamie, basically she proclaimed, this isn't good enough. We've got to get back to the Colts standard, which was so good between 99 and 2014. And basically, I think if you look at it, she's put everybody on notice. You know, they haven't won a division in a long time, haven't been in the playoffs in 5 years. And so I think from the top to bottom, there's a tremendous sense of urgency here and accountability. So I think everybody's seat is hot here.
0: Well, Rick, thank you so much for joining us here in Saskatchewan. Enjoy the remaining of camp and getting ready for another season.
1: Well, thank you. And a little trivia for you. My initial experience in pro football was 1981 as a guest coach with the Hamilton Ticats. So I got a little CFL in me.
0: Who was coaching back then for the Tigers?
1: Frank Cush. And yeah, back then. And actually, he had a great year. He came from Arizona State, went to Hamilton. Tommy Clements was the quarterback. I think he was one game away from the Grey Cup. I'm not positive, but he really had a heck of a year, a great record if you look back on it. And then he went right there from there to the Baltimore Colts, and that's how I got my entree into the Baltimore Colts, which became the Indianapolis Colts, and then 27 years in the NFL.
0: All going back to the Hamilton Tiger Cats.
1: All going back to that. No, really.
0: Oh, that was the year.
1: To the Hamilton Tiger Cats.
0: I just looked it up. Ladies and gentlemen, remember the year 1981. Rick was the guest coach of the Hamilton Tiger Cats. They went 11-4-1. Yep. They lose to the Ottawa Rough Riders in the final, yeah, who were 5-11 that season and went to the Grey Cup.
1: I think, was it J.C. Watts was the quarterback?
0: Yep. Back? Yep. Yes, he was. Yep. He was the Grey Cup MVP despite losing to the Edmonton Eskimos. And, of course, the Edmonton Eskimos quarterback back then was Warren Moon.
1: How about that?
0: There you go. Yeah. There you go. Thanks for memory lane. That was fun, Rick.
1: All right. Thank you, guys.
0: Have a great afternoon. That is Rick Venturi, analyst of the Indianapolis Colts. 8-2 and then 0-7 the rest of the way. You're talking about the Colts. Are they Super Bowl contenders? Are they for real? Then Danny Dimes gets hurt and it didn't end well for the Colts. Shane Steichen's heat. The seat has got to be real warm from what you remember what Rick said about the owner. She's not happy with the Colts right now and the way they've played the last couple of years. All right. That was a fun little 1981 trivia there from Rick Venturi. This is 980 CJME and 650 CKOM.
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0: Thanks for Rick Venturi joining us, longtime coach and now analyst of the Indianapolis Colts. I think Rick was just, didn't he just celebrate like his 80th birthday or something like that? He's been around football a long time covering the Indianapolis Colts and being around. But yeah, 1981, he was a guest coach in Hamilton, the year they lost to the 5-11 Ottawa Red Blacks, who nearly beat the Edmonton Eskimos in the Grey Cup in 81. A 5-win team winning the Grey Cup. Could happen soon. I remember the playoff rules change next season. I was just down the hallway. People are still upset about the field changing next year. I'm like, I'm way more upset about the playoff format for next year. Maybe that was the plan. Hey, let's make something worse than the field changes so they'll talk about that instead. They'll just slide those goalposts to the back and nobody will be none the wiser. Time now for the Green Zone 1 Minute Drill, the latest in sports. The Cleveland Browns have made a decision. Deshaun Watson will be the starting quarterback once again in Cleveland. He beats out Shedeur Sanders for this starting job. It's not going over well amongst Brown fans because Deshaun Watson just this weekend critiqued Browns fans, saying their hatred for him is personal. So it might go both ways. The Toronto Blue Jays have a day off. They will play Kansas City starting tomorrow. Entering tonight's action, they're 1.5 games back of the wild card. And more changes in Ottawa. Jim Popp is in as a senior advisor to the Red Blacks after they fired Sean Burke, the VP of football ops, yesterday. We're going to open up the fan line. Tony's texting in about Trevor Harris and Jack Cohn again. I am not starting a quarterback controversy. We need to put this to bed next on 980 CJME and 650 CKOM.
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1: CJME News Time 401. I'm Andrew Shepard. Tariffs on top of tariffs. Donald Trump's latest threat in his trade war with Canada. The Prime Minister sets his terms for Canada to return to negotiations. And a war of words between Trump and Ontario's Premier, who wants to use Canada's energy as leverage against the U.S.
2: I have more courage, more brains in my baby toe than he has in his whole body.
1: In Regina, partly sunny, it's 25 degrees. New escalations with the U.S. today. We begin with our top story, trade war, the latest developments. President Donald Trump is now threatening even more tariffs starting next year after the U.S. midterms. Trump says tariffs on all Canadian cars, trucks, auto parts, and steel will be increased to 50% starting January 1st. In a post on social media, Trump claims Canada is among the worst nations in the world to deal with on trade and in other ways. CJME News Time at 4:02. The Prime Minister says this new threat from President Trump is a very revealing response.
3: It's not a surprise for us that the U.S. would take some form of reprisal to our response to their unjustified tariff, which was on top of other unjustified tariffs. That's not a surprise.
1: Mark Carney says Canada will return to the negotiating table with the U.S. when they have the right attitude toward our industries and a true partnership. He says an attitude that Canada is a subsidiary of the U.S. is not something the government is going to accept. Ontario Premier Doug Ford says Canada needs to throw everything in the kitchen sink at President Trump. He's suggesting Canada use its energy like electricity, oil, and gas as leverage against the U.S.
2: We'll use every tool in our toolbox. Then we'll see if President Trump says, do I need Canada? Watch how he does cartwheels and he shouts and screams when we put the surcharge on.
1: In a new post on social media this afternoon, Trump says much of the energy Canada gets is transported through the U.S. He warns someone should get these clowns to fall in line, or the consequences for Canada will be far worse. Ford responded by calling Trump the king of bankruptcies and a dictator.
2: And you think an insult from him hurts me? Well, bring it on, buddy. I'm ready. Bring it on.
1: Ford says he's calling Alberta Premier Danielle Smith this afternoon, trying to get her on board. The provincial NDP says the escalating trade war with the U.S. is testing Premier Scott Moe's leadership. It's calling on Moe to take a loud and strong stance against U.S. tariffs and once again pull American booze off the shelves.
4: It's about creating an economic pressure that can be bargained for at the negotiating table.
1: Trade and export critic Kim Breckner says the province needs to help workers and industries with financial support as the trade war continues. Locals are scrambling, trying to figure out what's going to happen to their businesses during this trade war. Dagelman Industries manufactures farming equipment and does a lot of business across the border.
5: We're kind of in the process now of unpacking which of our parts, which of our materials fall under those codes.
1: Derek Molnar is with the company and says they've figured out how to deal with tariffs, but it's created a lot of extra work. He wants everything to get back to free trade, where customers can make choices based on the products. What do you think about this trade war? Callers on the Evan Bray Show seemed to be upset with leaders on both sides of the border.
6: We've got to put our foot down. This pussy footing around is not getting us anywhere.
7: I think the Canadian government should sell their treasury bills in the States.
8: Carney never gets any blame for anything. He's Mr. Wonderful all the time. And it's always Trump's fault when these things fall through.
1: Stay with us. We'll continue to bring you any new announcements or breakthroughs on this developing trade story. A local soccer group is raising a red flag about Brandt's proposal to take over operation of the Real District facilities that it's not buying. 980 CJME City Hall reporter Jeff Smith explains.
9: In 2019, FC Regina signed a lease agreement for the Affinityplex where indoor soccer is played. Executive Director TJ Singh says this new Brandt proposal seems to ignore its role.
10: The whole contract states that we operate the Affinityplex while Rio maintains the Affinityplex.
9: The proposal could be approved as soon as Wednesday's council meeting, but Singh says that's not nearly enough time for FC Regina to speak with a lawyer. It also wants a meeting with the city, Rio, Brandt, and the transition team. In downtown Regina, Jeff Smith, 980 CJME.
1: If you live in Weyburn, the city's asking you to conserve water, like holding off on watering the lawn. That's after an extended power outage at the Nickel Lake intake yesterday. The city says it's needed to make sure it doesn't run out of treated water while crews get everything at the plant back online. Work is starting today on a permanent fix to a service road east of Regina that's been impacted since early last month. The north service road along Highway 1 has been down to a single lane after a culvert failed, but now the road has to be closed completely for at least the next 7 weeks to

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0: CJME Market Watch, the TSX is up 94 points to 36,714. The Dow Jones up 140 points to 53,417. Oil down $2.05 to $85.01 U.S. per barrel. The dollar down 0.43 to 72.24 cents U.S. CJME weather, cloudy tonight with a 30% chance of showers, also a risk of a thunderstorm, low 14. Then tomorrow, partly sunny, 30% chance of rain again, high 24. Wednesday, sunny, high 26. A hot one for Thursday, sunshine, high 30. Across Saskatchewan, Saskatoon 18, Swift Current 22, Weyburn 25, Estevan 27, Yorkton 23. Moose Jaw, cloudy in 24, and in Regina, partly sunny. Southwest wind gusting to 51. It's 25 degrees. CJME News Time, 4:07. I'm Andrew Shepherd. 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

0: Monday edition of the Green Zone. I'm Jamie Nye. Thanks for joining me today. We're going to open up the fan line right now, 1-877-332-8255 on the Green Zone. We're gauging the panic meter in Saskatchewan after the Riders' two-game losing streak. So far, a lot of threes, fours, fives, 1-6.5, and it was Chris on the post-game show. He's already hit the panic button. It's been hit. Terry called up. He says he's not hitting the panic button, but he's definitely trying to find where it is just to make sure he knows where it is when it needs to be hit, if it needs to be hit. 1-877-332-8255. Okay, Tony texting in, and he texted last night, too, during the postgame show. I know you say Trevor Harris is the best chance of winning, but the Riders are not right now. And if Jack Cohn isn't going to be used, then why is he on the roster? Maybe it's time to get an actual backup. If something happens to Harris, he can be used. Failing grade is the Riders' discipline penalties took points off the board, etc. Now, Tony, like other people called about, I think it's maybe we should see Jack Cohn a little bit, get him in there. No. Jack Cohn is a backup quarterback. The Riders believe he's a capable backup quarterback, but that is a, you know, break glass in case of an emergency scenario. Trevor Harris is a Grey Cup champion quarterback. He is more than capable of leading this team to victories. Is he struggling now? Yes. You're not parking Trevor Harris other than injury. That's it. We don't need to have this start to seep in right now with the Riders. I think it's unnecessary to even talk about the quarterback. Other than Trevor Harris is struggling a little bit. Okay, Nathan Rourke was struggling a little bit. We want to chase Bryce in there? Oh yeah, he did start a game when Rourke got injured and he was terrible. And no, we haven't seen a lot of Jack Cohn, but that's because you have a Hall of Fame caliber quarterback slinging it. I'm not going down the QB controversy road. But let's get to the fan line, 1-877-332-8255. Dallas, where's the panic button for you, Dallas? I didn't get to ask you last night.
1: Yeah, well, because you cut me off pretty early, but that's...
0: Well, you were talking about guys having fun at practice, and I got a little annoyed, Dallas.
1: Well, Jamie, maybe you'll do the same thing. Listen, I'm going to go about a 6 or a 7. And I'm going to tell you right now, I sat on what you said. I took your words. I'm still going to say the same thing. Regardless, this is no different than Craig Dickinson taking the guys out bowling. You remember when he was in charge and he took them out bowling when they also suffered with...
0: Dallas, don't go down the... That was what, week 18 when they were brutal? And he was like, let's go bowling. And then he showed up. That was the thing, Dallas, and you're still on. I haven't cut you off. Yeah, I'm going to let you react, okay, just so you know, and you don't hang up. So that then he shows up. Like Drew Remenda, who was coached professionally, even said, no. If you go, hey, guys, go bowling on me, on the team, go relax. The last person they want to see there is their boss, right? Mm-hmm. And if the boss shows up, he should have a drink, then leave and, you know, get out of there, because all they want to do in that situation is complain about their boss. So let them do it. But yeah, that was a bad football team with a bad culture. This is a good football team with a good culture, Dallas. That's a huge difference.
1: Okay. Well, and that's your opinion. But again, we also said that Craig Dickinson was supposed to be the savior of the Riders. And then obviously things went downhill. And I remember telling you verbatim back then that when you did the hot seat segment talking about Craig Dickinson. But listen, let's talk about now. I want to say Corey Mace, I have a lot of respect for the guy. But here's my problem. After the poor performance that they displayed in Hamilton, I think we all can collectively agree that was terrible. They were ahead and they lost, which they should have won that game. Then we go into BC. And even worse performance. My complaint to you is I don't care if it was after practice. This legitimately, if I was on that field and the poor performance that they had in Hamilton, and we knew the cameras were on Corey Mace talking about discipline or talking just about progressing into a better direction, I would still have the incentive in the back of my head, even if it was my free time now, that we did terrible. We need to put on for sure. We need to do a better show. You look at all the other teams. You look at Toronto. You look at Winnipeg. You look at BC. There's nobody climbing goalposts, even if it's after the game, Jamie.
0: Dallas, baloney. That's baloney. They're all doing social media stuff after games, answering these questions and doing all that stuff. They're all doing it. They're all having fun. They're all doing social media content, just like the Riders have been doing after practices. They're all doing it. Even the Ottawa Red Blacks. Who suck real bad, Dallas. I haven't cut you off, by the way.
1: Oh. Well, I was just going to say, you know what? I have not seen, I'll finish it with this because I know you got some other calls. I'm just saying, I have not seen anything else like that. If I was in that position, I would be like always in the back of my mind, listen, we need to do better, and I wouldn't be climbing goalposts. You can have your opinion. We'll agree to disagree on this, Jamie. Uh-huh. You can be annoyed, but listen, they can do better. And that was not where their focus should be, regardless if it was after practice or not. Thank you.
0: I hear you, Dallas. Thanks for the call. Well, he's at a six or seven. Sorry, 6-7. When it came to the panic meter, well, I live with an 8-year-old. I couldn't resist. Although he told me recently that's not cool anymore, which is good. I like that. Okay. Darren and Rosh Percy, where are you on the panic meter? Now, which panic meter? Is the one that you're going to barbecue for us again or the one with the Rough Riders?
2: Well, first I want to react to Dallas. I think his phone privileges should be cut off until the drug tests come back because nobody in Saskatchewan said that Dickinson was our savior. We got stuck with him because Mr. Jones took off to the States, and that's the only thing. So until that drug test comes back, cut him off.
0: No way. Now, Dallas is way too fun. I have a lot of time for Dallas. Test.
2: So my panic meter, I don't have one. I don't have one at all.
0: You don't have a panic button ever?
2: Not for these guys, no. When I'm going down a hill, my brakes fail maybe, but otherwise, no. But there's something definitely wrong with this team. I don't know what it is. They have the talent, and they're underperforming. I think the Jaden Dahlke whole thing, I think that might have affected them a little bit more than what people gave him credit for, because when you lose a player on your team, it doesn't make a difference how it happened. It hits the team hard. And then I was telling the producer, I think somebody let it out that we have a snake bet again. And I think some of those guys in Saskatchewan are vegans, and they don't want me to kill a cow. That's what I think is happening, because this is exactly what happened last time. They did great, and all of a sudden, boop, and it was done. It was like, huh? Yep. Somebody ratted me out.
0: Darren in Rosh Percy has another 13-5 season. Now they're at 4 losses. I can taste them already, Darren. 1-877-332-8255. Bob in Saskatoon, where are you on the panic meter, Bob, with this Rough Rider team at 2 straight losses?
3: 2.3.
0: So I missed that, Bob.
3: 2.3.
0: Two? That's it?
3: Two. That's it. Why panic?
0: Okay. I'm close. I'm at a 3, to be honest, Bob. I'm not. The panic button is still in the desk.
3: I saw better. We played better high school football than they did on Sunday. I was at the game. I was at BC Place.
0: Yeah, that was frustrating, Bob, wasn't it? Like, what was that?
3: Well, you know, BC fans aren't that bad. We had a few guys juicing us, but, you know, there's 40 of us in green jerseys. What are they going to do?
0: Yeah.
3: No, I think, you know, I really like our second string receivers. It's going to take a while for them to get in sync with Harris. But, I was pretty impressed with that. Our defense, the secondary, I think they went out. I think they went to the strippers on Saturday night. They looked pretty. Yeah, they didn't look organized. We're getting burned.
0: Those days are long gone, Bob. By the way, on the nights out before the game, for the most part, they are. But the secondary was lacking. But Bob's not panicked. I'm glad the BC Lions fans were treating you okay, as they should have, when they're beating you 27-6. I hope they're respectful out in BC with the Watermelon Smash event that they do. And the Rider fans will be back out there in a couple of weeks to take on the BC Lions. Where are you on the panic meter for the Rough Riders? Bob's, I got a 2. I'm at a 3. Dallas was 6 range. We've had 6.5. Chris hit the panic button after the loss, maybe before the loss to BC. Maybe it was 27-6. You already hit the panic button. What say you? 1-877-332-8255. Still to come, Belton Johnson sleeping on it. He'll rehash last night's football game and look ahead to the Toronto Argonauts. And, of course, he'll give us his tailgating hint coming up at 5:05. And Maddox Schultz will be here, fresh off that gold medal from the Helenka Gretzky and getting set for Pat's training camp. 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

0: All right, couple of texts coming in on the panic coming in Saskatchewan. Derek says, no panic. That's it. It was a hard game to watch. Johnny Johnson III needs to learn how to carry the ball. He's putting Jackson Ford in detention, and he wants the team to learn how to tackle. It was a hard game to watch, but still no panic from Derek in Swift Current. JD, meanwhile, is way closer to hitting the panic button. 7 out of 10 on the panic meter. Now look at the past few years' precedent for the Rough Riders. Ford is also under the ire of JD. Thinks there needs to be a change there at safety, both in the Hamilton game and the BC game. And you now have a tough stretch coming up as well. Chad Kelly and the Toronto Argonauts coming back to Mosaic, who they've already won here, remember? 40-34 against the Rough Riders. That was the game where the Riders were those all-white, numbered white. Didn't like those. By the way, they're wearing their obsidian green jerseys this week against the Toronto Argonauts. I wish there was a camera on producer Scott when I just said that. Producer Scott, you might have to know, not the biggest fan of the obsidian green jerseys. He and Britton, you should see his apparel, the black Blue Jays hat with a black logo on it and a black bunny hug. He wants black jerseys, so they're really, really dark obsidian, just not good enough for producer Scott and Britton Gray. I like the obsidian green jerseys, except for the numbers. I think there needs to be a rule in place that the number has to be a dramatically different color than the base jersey. White on white on a jersey means you can't read the numbers. Obsidian green on obsidian green can't read the numbers. Like, there needs to be a rule that you need a contrasting color to the base jersey for your numbers. Maybe that's just the broadcaster in me, but I think as fans, don't you get annoyed when you're watching the game going, who was that? Was that Emilis Johnson? Who? I can't tell the difference between who's who on the numbers. And it was obsidian green is being worn this weekend again against the Toronto Argonauts. And Scott couldn't be more excited. And then, of course, retro jerseys, as always, for the Labor Day Classic against the Winnipeg Blue Bombers. The Riders are off for the next couple of days before they start to ramp things up to prep for the Toronto Argonauts coming in on Saturday. Jim Popp is back in the Canadian Football League. Remember him? He helped build the Dynasty Alouettes, and then he moved to the Toronto Argonauts. Most recently, he's been in the UFL down south. But Jim Popp has been hired by Ottawa to be their senior advisor for the remainder of the year, help out Ryan Dinwiddie on football operations, because they fired the VP of football operations, Sean Burke, yesterday. A day off for the Jays. They're getting rested up before a big set against the Kansas City Royals that starts tomorrow. The Jays 1.5 back. And Deshaun Watson has been named the starting quarterback of the Cleveland Browns. Best of luck to them. Coming up next, he's got a gold medal from the Holenka Gretzky tournament. And, of course, he's going to be full-time with the Regina Pats this season. And a lot of you are excited to go watch this young man play hockey for the Pats. Maddox Schultz next on 980 CJME and 650 CKOM.
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7: 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I'm Andrew Shepherd. U.S. President Donald Trump has escalated his trade war with Canada again. This time, he's threatening to hike tariffs on all vehicles, auto parts, and steel from Canada to 50% starting January 1st. In a post on social media, Trump says Canada is among the worst nations in the world to deal with, saying, quote, "We don't need Canada, they need us." The Prime Minister says it's not surprising that Trump is responding to Canada's counter-tariffs with even more tariffs, but he does call it revealing. Mark Carney says Canada will return to the negotiating table with the U.S. when they have the right attitude toward our industries and a true partnership. He says an attitude that Canada is a subsidiary of the U.S. is not something the government is going to accept. Tensions are rising fast today as the trade war devolves into a war of words between Trump and Ontario's Premier. Doug Ford says Canada should use energy as leverage against the U.S. and make them feel pain. He used some strong language today about Trump, calling him a loser, a dictator, and the king of bankruptcies.
8: I have a lot of real estate on my ass, so he has a lot of room to kiss my ass.
7: On social media, Trump personally attacked Ford and called Carney a governor again, adding, "Someone should get these clowns to fall in line, or the consequences for Canada will be far worse." The provincial NDP is calling on Premier Scott Moe to remove American booze from the shelves. Trade and export critic Kim Breckner says, "By no longer purchasing and distributing U.S. alcohol, it shows a sign of unity for Canada."
9: Our booze consumption is small but mighty. It hits certain targeted stakeholders in the U.S.
7: Premier Scott Moe says the province is discussing it. Right now, it's a lot of paperwork for local businesses facing these new tariffs. That includes Degelman Industries in Regina, which makes farming equipment.
10: It's frustrating that we have to put our effort into something that, you know, is just not what we want to be doing.
7: The company's Derek Molnar says they just want to get back to free trade, where customers can make choices based on the products. In other news today, an 8-year-old boy has died at Regina Beach. RCMP say they responded to a water-related death Friday afternoon, adding it is not criminal. You're being asked to conserve water in Weyburn today. The city says to only use it for essentials after an extended power outage at the Nickel Lake intake yesterday. And WestJet flight attendants have ratified a new collective agreement with the airline. 90% voted in favor of the new deal, which includes a more than 18% wage hike over 3 years, plus new compensation for work done on the ground. CJME News Time, 4:33. CJME weather, cloudy tonight with a 30% chance of showers, a risk of a thunderstorm, low 14. Then tomorrow, partly sunny, a 30% chance of rain again, high 24. Wednesday, sunshine, high 26. In Moose Jaw, cloudy and 24, and in Regina, partly sunny. Northwest wind gusting to 53, it's 24 degrees. With all the day's stories on your drive home, I'm Andrew Shepherd, 980 CJME.
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13: 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Brutus knows that word. You have to spell it out. 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Let me see. Another E, I think.
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13: You keep working. I'm going to stay out here and tan my hide.
12: Don't give me any ideas, Cow.
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0: Jamie and I with you here in the Green Zone on this Monday afternoon. Of course, our game day analyst, Belton Johnson, as always on a Monday, 5:05, will be in to talk more about the Riders' loss to the BC Lions. This week, WHL training camps are opening up for the Regina Pats. Main on-ice sessions will begin on Thursday. The blue and white game this weekend for the Horning Cup, of course, honoring Brad Horning with the blue and white game. There's some tickets on sale for that as well coming your way. The Pats ownership has a bunch of events planned around that blue and white game. If you want to go check it out, but there are 68 players attending Regina Pats camp, and one of them just so happens to be on the show. Maddox Schultz is joining us fresh off that gold medal from the Helenka Gretzky in Edmonton. Maddox, how's the day?
1: Good. How about you?
0: I'm all right, Maddox. I'm curious. 2 days before camp, are you resting and getting, or are you on the ice anyways, 2 days before camp?
1: We have captain skates, so today and tomorrow we have two skates, 1 o'clock both days. So, yeah, we were on the ice this morning and, had a few scrimmages going on there just to get the boots going before camp. So a lot of the signed guys and returning guys were out there, and, yeah, it was fun.
0: How good are you? I'm curious. I see 68 names. I'm overwhelmed. How good are you at remembering names like first-time basis in a locker room? Is that a skill you've developed over, you know, in and out of locker rooms your entire life, or is it something you still work at?
1: It's something that I've been working on. Obviously, meeting a lot of new people in these last couple of years, and I met some of the guys last year, some of the players. So I know some of them, and it'll be good to, you know, reconnect and meet even more new people.
0: I'm terrible at it, Maddox, I'll be honest. Remembering names, absolutely awful. But let's go back to the Helenka Gretzky. I know it was a few weeks ago now, but as you've kind of gone further away from that tournament, how special was it to win gold wearing the maple leaf?
1: Yeah, it was unbelievable. Obviously, when we have a chance to play for your country, it's a special feeling, and throwing on that jersey was, you know, incredible, especially in that gold medal game. There were so many fans there to cheer us on, and to be, you know, USA, our biggest rivals at home, with that many people in attendance cheering for us, it was so special, and a moment all those players on the ice will never forget.
0: So the American side were not shying away that, oh yeah, we want Canada, absolutely. Did that seep into the Canadian locker room before puck drop of how badly the Americans wanted to play you?
1: Not really. I think everyone kind of just kept it to themselves, and we knew what we had to do when we showed up to the rink, and you know, our preparation was outstanding. The days before leading up, we were, you know, focused on the gold medal and, playing for gold and at home. And it was so, fun leading up to those days. And the adrenaline rush before the game when we came out was incredible. And, I thought the biggest thing for us going into that game was our preparation. And, kudos to our coaching staff and all the people involved to, help us get ready for it. And, it was so fun. All the boys are ready, and, we got the job done.
0: Well, how important was it to have that chemistry with Liam, though, to start the tournament as hot as you two did and finished it as hot as you two did, that you did have somebody on that team already where you knew how they play, you knew where they like to be, and vice versa?
1: Yeah, it was awesome. Obviously, playing with him last year, both in AAA and in the WHL, we've gained a lot of chemistry, and it's been awesome, growing with him and kind of showing him around Regina last year, and now he's feeling a bit more comfortable. So it's always great to see, someone who, you value so much and you respect so much, have that much success, and he was amazing at the tournament, and, that's probably the best hockey I've seen him play. He was unbelievable. And, it's so fun to see someone like that, somebody hold so close to you. And it was awesome to see him, succeed.
0: For you, Maddox, at 16, I'm curious how you deal with it all. Like during the Helenka Gretzky When you're playing for Canada, there's a lot more attention. There's TSN analysts breaking down your game, talking about you at a national level. Is that a pinch me moment? Is that a are you still trying to learn how to be sort of a face of a franchise and have the hype that has been built around you?
1: Yeah, I think there's a lot of attention outside the rink, and I think the best thing to do is kind of just block it out and focus on yourself. Trying to improve every day at different things in your game that you can bring to the table, for the Pats. I think I try to work on that stuff and, try to block out, all the noise and stuff. I know there's going to be some noise around the Pats this year, and I think this is a really good step in the right direction for the Pats and the organization. So, I think just the best thing to do is kind of tune it all out and just focus on yourself.
0: I'm curious. This is just a curiosity for me. When you talk about working on your game, what's something today that you're going, okay, I want to focus on this?
1: Probably face-offs. Face-offs or, holding the puck a little bit longer. I think, I've been, kind of gaining confidence with the puck lately. And, it's been awesome to, kind of just, learn from the best and, the people at camp. I named some guys last year. Keith Fawcett, the way he holds onto the puck is incredible. And, I've been, picking his brain a little bit, and then obviously watching from NHL stars Celebrini and Kucherov, those guys who just have so much confidence with the puck. I've been learning a lot, and I go to faceoffs too. I look at Patrice Bergeron and some of those guys who just snap pucks back like it's nothing. So I try to learn from the best, and I think I've been working on my faceoffs and some puck protection lately.
0: So how many faceoffs would you have battled today or yesterday? Captain's skate.
1: Probably like 10, I'd say. Not too many, but as camp starts to go on, that's something that I'll start to work on.
0: That's why elite players are elite. They keep working at their craft. There's no doubt about it. Maddox Schultz joining us, Regina Pats. Okay, so the Hlinka Gretzky, now it goes back to Regina. I talked to Liam, was on shortly after you guys went gold, and he says he's excited about just a little bit more stability this year instead of flipping back and forth. How excited are you for, okay, it's one team, it's one bus, it's one schedule, rather than, playing it by ear with the Pat C's and the Pats last year?
1: Yeah, it's a great point by him. I think it was really chaotic and hectic last year, obviously playing with two different teams, and it was a battle, night in and night out, obviously adjusting to the paces of the different leagues and stuff. So I think, like you said, having one schedule and sticking with one team and staying with one group is really beneficial. And we're super excited and looking forward to a great year.
0: How important was that, just that little taste of playoffs for the Pats, on what it took to get there and then what it was like in the moment?
1: Yeah, super important. Our leaders and the guys in that room, to get a taste of playoff hockey was a huge step for us. And obviously going into this year, we got high hopes for our group, and we're really excited. So to get that experience last year was amazing, and to carry it into this year, that's something we're looking to do.
0: Okay, tell us more about Dave Bell, new head coach this year. Maddox, what do you get to know about Dave before camp starts?
1: Yeah, I've been to a few dinners with him and got to know him a little bit. So he's been telling stories all the time. So just to kind of see what he's all about and how he loves jokes, but also when it's serious to dial in, it's great to have that kind of balance. And I like him a lot. I'm super excited for what he has to bring, and he's going to be a big part of our group.
0: How important will this camp be for the Pats? New head coach, kind of that new feel, trying to carry over a little bit of the momentum of making the playoffs. How important is setting the tone at camp for what can be and build a culture that can last throughout the season?
1: Super important. I think, the Pats are in, the right step to the new direction that we're going in. And, it's going to be, amazing this camp, just to kind of meet everyone and meet the future. And, I know everyone's super excited to kind of get going in the year, but camps first, so we got to, you know, kind of dial in for that. And I think everyone's super excited. And, yeah, like I said, looking forward to it.
0: What do you look, are there, like, Parker Trache might be one of the big names that you're excited to play with. You know, Logan Henry coming back as a first round pick a little bit. So what do you see talent wise for the future of the Pats in 26-27 season?
1: Yeah, everyone's super excited. You know, all the guys that are, you know, coming in. We got some imports, and then we have some you know, guys from the U.S. coming up. So yeah, like you mentioned, Parker. I haven't got to meet him in person yet, but I'll meet him at camp and hopefully tomorrow at the captain's gate. So yeah, I'm super, you know, excited to meet him and you know, all the other guys that are going to be the future of this team for the next couple of years. So yeah, it's really exciting right now, and yeah, can't wait to get started.
0: Well, Maddox, thanks so much for your time this afternoon. Again, congratulations on that gold medal a few weeks ago up in Edmonton.
1: Thank you.
0: That is Maddox Schultz of the Regina Pats here on the Green Zone as they get set. Of course, all training camps are opening up around the WHL. They report Wednesday, on the ice on Thursday. They split up the teams with a couple of alumni, Team Steele, Eberle, etc. And then, of course, the blue and white game Sunday, August 30th, 2 o'clock. They have announced some pricing for that game. $10 to the game, $20 for the pre and the game. They're doing concerts and food and a bunch of stuff to gear up for the Regina Pats. And, of course, preseason action is right around the corner, about a week away. But camp's opening up in the WHL this week. And we thank Maddox Schultz for joining us this afternoon here on the Green Zone. He's excited. A lot of Pat fans are excited to see he and Liam Pugh and a lot of others full-time every night in that Pats lineup. This is the Green Zone on 980 CJME and 650 CKOM.
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0: Hope you're having a great Monday afternoon. Jamie and I with you here on the Green Zone as, yeah, here we go. Here comes hockey season as preseason hockey for the WHL in just over a week. Training camps are beginning. They will have their team inter-squad games coming up probably over the weekend for a lot of the teams. I saw one of the WHL reporters out of Medicine, watching the Medicine Hat. They have Brock Lesnar's son at camp, Rhett Warner's son at camp. Of course, the Ruck twins will be there as well. And Robin Regier's son also at Medicine Hat Tigers camp. Everybody's will be interested in watching Brock Lesnar's kid, I think, see how he fares at the... He's a heck of a hockey player. It's why his family actually moved to Calgary for their son's hockey. Of course, down in Merrifield with the big ranch in Saskatchewan, but... took some time over in Calgary with their kids' hockey, and we'll see what he does with Medicine Hat Tigers in his first WHL camp. All eyes, though, here in Saskatchewan, PA Raiders trying to defend that Eastern Conference crown this year. Saskatoon Blades look like they have a contender. The Regina Pats, young and up-and-coming. Changes in Moose Jaw, of course, with their head coach off to the pro ranks, and changes in Swift Current as well. So should be a dandy season with the WHL this year. Time now for the Green Zone 1 minute drill. The latest in sports, the Rough Riders coming off yesterday's loss. They'll be taking on Toronto at the end of the week, Saturday at Mosaic Stadium with the Obsidian Green jerseys on. They have a few days of rest before practices start, and we'll watch. Don't think there were too many injuries from that Rider game, but maybe more changes. There were some talk about personnel maybe needing to switch up after that loss. Speaking of changes, the Ottawa Redblacks continue to make them. Sean Burke fired yesterday as the VP of Football Operations. Today, they made it official. Longtime CFL general manager and head coach Jim Popp will be a senior advisor for the Ottawa Redblacks for the rest of the season, really helping Ryan Dinwiddie out on the football operations side and advising ownership on best practices to rebuild the Red Blacks. The Jays a game and a half back of the wild card, but they are idle. So they will be scoreboard watching tonight with the Cleveland Guardians taking on the LA Angels. The Texas Rangers, who are in that wild card spot, they face the AL Central leading Chicago White Sox. And Deshaun Watson named the starting quarterback of the Cleveland Browns over Shedeur Sanders. It's not going over well amongst Brown fans that they're going with Deshaun Watson yet again, despite him showing you over and over his days as a starter are likely done. But coming up next, our Green Zone game day analyst Belton Johnson right here. We'll see what he feels about all your answers to your panic meter. Some 7, 6, someone hit the panic button already. A lot more 2s, 3s, and 4s, though. We'll see where Belton lands next on 980 CJME and 650 CKOM.
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10: CJME News Time, 5 o'clock. I'm Andrew Shepherd. Tariffs on top of tariffs. Donald Trump's latest threat in his trade war with Canada. The Prime Minister sets his terms for Canada to return to negotiations. And a war of words between Trump and Ontario's Premier, who wants to use Canada's energy as leverage against the U.S.
11: I have more courage, more brains in my baby toe than he has in his whole body.
10: In Regina, partly sunny and 24.

0: for us that the U.S. would take some form of reprisal to our response to their unjustified tariff, which was on top of other unjustified tariffs. That's not a surprise.
1: Mark Carney says Canada will return to the negotiating table with the U.S. when they have the right attitude toward our industries and a true partnership. He says an attitude that Canada is a subsidiary of the U.S. is not something the government is going to accept. Ontario Premier Doug Ford says Canada needs to throw everything in the kitchen sink at President Trump. He's suggesting Canada use its energy, like electricity, oil, and gas, as leverage against the U.S.
2: We'll use every tool in our toolbox. Then we'll see if President Trump says, "Do I need Canada?" Watch how he does cartwheels and he shouts and screams when we put the surcharge on.
1: In a new post on social media this afternoon, Trump says much of the energy Canada gets is transported through the U.S. He warns someone should get these clowns to fall in line, or the consequences for Canada will be far worse. Ford responded by calling Trump the king of bankruptcies and a dictator.
2: And you think an insult from him hurts me? Well, bring it on, buddy. I'm ready. Bring it on.
1: Ford says he's calling Alberta Premier Danielle Smith this afternoon, trying to get her on board. The provincial NDP says the escalating trade war with the U.S. is testing Premier Scott Moe's leadership. It's calling on Moe to take a loud and strong stance against U.S. tariffs and once again pull American booze off the shelves.
3: It's about creating an economic pressure that can be bargained for at the negotiating table.
1: Trade and export critic Kim Breckner says the province needs to also help workers and industries with financial support as the trade war continues. Locals are scrambling, trying to figure out what's going to happen to their businesses during this trade war. Dagelman Industries manufactures farming equipment and does a lot of business across the border.
4: We're kind of in the process now of unpacking which of our parts, which of our materials fall under those codes.
1: Derek Molnar is with the company and says they figured out how to deal with tariffs, but it's created a lot of extra work. He wants everything to get back to free trade, where customers can make choices based on the products. What do you think about this trade war? Callers on the Evan Bray Show seem to be upset with leaders on both sides of the border.
5: We've got to put our foot down. This pussy footing around is not getting us anywhere.
6: I think the Canadian government should sell their treasury bills in the States.
7: Carney never gets any blame for anything. He's Mr. Wonderful all the time. And it's always Trump's fault when these things fall through.
1: Stay with us. We'll continue to bring you any new announcements or breakthroughs on this developing trade story. A local soccer group is raising a red flag about Brandt's proposal to take over operation of the Real District facilities that it's not buying. 980 CJME City Hall reporter Jeff Smith explains.
8: In 2019, FC Regina signed a lease agreement for the Affinity Plex, where indoor soccer is played. Executive Director TJ Singh says this new Brandt proposal seems to ignore its role.
9: The whole contract states that we operate the Affinity Plex while Rio maintains the Affinity Plex.
8: The proposal could be approved as soon as Wednesday's council meeting, but Singh says that's not nearly enough time for FC Regina to speak with a lawyer. It also wants a meeting with the city, Rio, Brandt, and the transition team. In downtown Regina, Jeff Smith, 980 CJME.
1: If you live in Weyburn, the city is asking you to conserve water, like holding off on watering the lawn. That's after an extended power outage at the Nickel Lake intake yesterday. The city says it's needed to make sure it doesn't run out of treated water while crews get everything at the plant back online. Work is starting today on a permanent fix to a service road east of Regina that's been impacted since early last month. The North Service Road along Highway 1 has been down to a single lane after a culvert failed, but now the road has to be closed completely for at least the next 7 weeks to permanently fix it. The latest local news is as close as your phone. Check out CJME.com, Regina's homepage, for news. 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
1: CJME Market Watch, the TSX is up 94 points to 36,714. The Dow Jones up 140 points to 53,417. Oil down $2.05 to $85.01 U.S. per barrel. The dollar down 43 one-hundredths of a cent at 72.24 cents U.S. CJME weather, cloudy tonight with a 30% chance of showers, also a risk of a thunderstorm, low 14. Then tomorrow, partly sunny with a 30% chance of rain, high 24. Wednesday, sunny, high 26. Hot one Thursday, sunshine, high 30. Across Saskatchewan, Saskatoon 21, Swift Current 22, Weyburn 27, Estevan 28, Yorkton 23. Moose Jaw, cloudy in 24, and in Regina, partly sunny, northwest wind, gusting to 53, it's 24 degrees.

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1: 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Starring Jamie Nye. 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

0: as I know a little bit of a rain in some areas of Saskatchewan, but the forecast closer to the weekend is going to warm up again. And next week, I don't want to really think about it, but yeah, my kids are back to school next week. Whoa, did summer fly by? Guess probably should start some back to school shopping, I suppose, apparently. School shopping extraordinaire Belton Johnson's here with us.
1: Howdy, toddy, gosh, Javadi, who the hell are we? Flim, flam, bim, bam, oh, missed by that.
2: He's our Grillmaster Grey Cup champion.
3: Smack! That's what happened.
2: Here's Belton Johnson.
4: 1, 2, 3, let's eat!
0: I imagine Robin leaves you with that task, Belton, to do the back to school shopping.
5: Me?
0: Yeah. No?
5: No, I, you know, she's way better at that stuff than I am, Jamie. If it was left up to me, we'd be going shopping the first day of school, after school, probably.
0: Oh, yeah, we should probably get that done all of a sudden. Yeah, summer flying by, and we're nearing the stretch run of the playoff push for the Canadian Football League. Today, Belton, we've been asking what number on the panic meter is everybody, 1 being barely any panic, 10 being I've already hit the button. Belton, where are you on that one?
5: I'm probably a 3, Jamie.
0: Yeah, I said 3 earlier, too, yeah. But I'll tell you what, if they lose to Toronto, my hand's getting real close, Belton. I'll tell you that.
5: I think I would be the same. And the reason that being, Jamie, is, you know, the way you explained it over the weekend here is, you know, the Riders, this is probably what the next 3 games are, maybe the softer games that they have compared to the last 5. That's what scared me a little bit right there, Jamie.
0: Yeah, because the last 5 are BC, Calgary, Montreal, Edmonton. The next 3 are Toronto, Winnipeg. So, as I said on the postgame show for the Harvest reference, put the hay in the barn over the next 3 weeks. But what is it, Belt, now that you've watched these 2 games, is there a part of the game that has you more annoyed than any other part?
5: I'm going to say that the turnovers and the penalties, right? I do think that the Riders clean that up, you know. The outcomes of those games might be a little bit different, right? And I will add in maybe the offensive play calling as of late, the last couple games, too.
0: Well, right? In terms of what?
5: Well, just, you know, against Hamilton, it just, you know, I don't know. If something's not clicking there, it's just short passes, right? The BC game here, they did take deep shots here, but I don't know, just – something's not clicking offensively, seems like, to me. And again, it's just the last couple games here.
0: So you're nowhere near the panic meter yet.
5: No.
0: But you might be getting there. What was your take on some of the callers talking about Trevor Harris and throwing Jack Cohn in?
5: No.
0: Okay.
5: No,
0: so we're on the same page on that one.
5: Trevor Harris, it starts with him. And everything, right? He's the most experienced. He'll find a way out of this thing. He'll rally the troops. They'll figure it out. Because I don't know what you got with, you know, the other guys. What good is it going to do for Trevor Harris to sit on the bench? I have no idea.
0: Yeah, it's not like you put him on the sideline. He's going to see something that he's never seen before. He's seen it all.
5: Exactly. He's seen it all, man.
0: There's no doubt. So you talked about the discipline issues. The Dallas called again today, and he was talking about the guys jumping on the field goal posts, and I don't know, he wants more practice to be battened down and everything else for the Rough Riders. But what can coaches actually do? Be out, like, you can't really fine guys, so to speak, because of CBA things. I know there's like a little tiny amount you might be able to do, but overall, in your history, what have been coaching philosophies that actually worked when it came to decreasing penalties and undisciplined play?
5: what for me, it was, you know, if you get in that team meeting room and coach calls you out, hey, look at this play, Jamarcus. Oh, yeah, we got a touchdown over here to Kwali Conley. Oh, penalty on Hardrick here for hands to the face, right? And you know, I don't think it's shaming or anything like that, right? It's just, I mean, that's exactly what happened. And will he keep his hands down next time, you know, slightly down so it doesn't hit the guy in the face? He probably will, right? Or, you know, the route running by the receivers, you know, with Trevor Harris through the interception. You know, just fine-tune that. Show the players and see how they respond. Well, I think they're going to respond great, to be honest with you. I really do.
4: Yeah, right.
5: Over last two games, it shows some of that film. Look, fellas, this is how we got beat right here. Clean it up.
0: And it's those little details, right? Like the one interception, I don't know what the miscommunication was with Keyshawn Johnson, Sam Emelis on that one as he heaved it deep and they kept running and it fell short in TJ Lee. But it was clear Dylan Jetty did not run through his route on that second interception. Like, that's a piece of film that the young man needs to own, right? Like, you don't want a young guy going, oh, I read. No, just own it. You just say it out loud and go, I screwed up, and then we can move on. Like, that's the type of accountability this team needs right now.
5: You hit it on the head, Jamie, the accountability, right? And this team preaches that. And again, that's how I know they're going to respond to, you know, these blemishes, I'll call them. They will respond. And again, when you got younger guys or guys who haven't hardly played snaps in the CFL, I call those growing pains. He'll learn from it. I guarantee he run that route a heck of a lot better next go around because it's going to be in his memory here.
0: The defense, Belton. Oh, I know we talked a lot about pressure on the postgame show last night. Is it just as simple to dial up more blitzes, or is there something more this defense has to fix?
5: I'm with Daryl. I think they got to dial up more blitzes here and everything. And, you know, you compare last season, Jameer Thurman. You remember when they brought him up in the middle there and they would do a fake blitz or, you know, bail people out or bring them? Jameer Thurman got a sack in the game because he faked like he was dropping back. And then he came and he hit Rourke there, right? I think they need to do more of that. Bring guys from the outside. Be unpredictable. And because I don't think the 3 and the 4 man thing is working. At least not for me. It's not.
0: Okay.
5: I want to see pressure. I want to see the quarterback get put to the ground. I want to see interceptions, Jamie.
0: What and how do you handle a game like Jackson Ford had? Like, you know, he knows how it went, but you've been in the room. You've been in meetings. How does a team go about not embarrassing a guy, but also, again, needing accountability from Jackson Ford after a difficult day at safety?
5: Again, he's going to have to own up to the things that happened out there, right? And every player has bad games. Every player. I don't know a player that hasn't had a bad game. And, again, it's going back to that film, seeing what you did, and, you know, just correcting those mistakes. Because, you know, again, Jackson Ford, I want him to be physical. I want him to come up and, you know, hit somebody, right? You know, he's got to be a little bit more disciplined than what he was. And again, I know he will.
0: Yeah, it's going to be interesting this week for the Riders. How much, let's look ahead to Saturday's game. How worried are you about the Toronto Argonauts coming in here after, you know, beating up on Hamilton 39-20 last week?
5: How worried am I?
0: Are you going to predict the Riders to win or what?
5: I think I have to, Jamie. Like, I'm just basing things, and I know the Riders already played the Argos once, right? Chad Kelly, he's prone to turnovers. You look at his touchdown to interception ratio. to me, this is in favor of the Riders still. Now, it's the Riders. They're going, like I said, they're going to have to be the disciplined ones. They're going to have to score more points. You know, first quarter, we talked about that, right? They got to freaking score some points in the first quarter. Once they do that, they have to get turnovers and capitalize off those turnovers. And again, penalty-wise, keep it low. If they win that turnover battle, penalty battle, they will walk out of Mosaic with a win.
0: All right, Belton, before we let you go, what's the tailgating hint for Saturday's game, the Riders and the Toronto Argonauts?
5: The tailgating tip, I'm going to give you a simple, easy one here, Jamie. Cheese.
0: Oh, yeah. Oh, yeah. Thanks. Thanks, Belton. Thanks. What? Wow. I know exactly what that's going to be.
5: Give me anything, Jamie.
0: What type of cheese? Can I get any more information than that?
5: That's all you get.
0: That's Jamie. It. Just cheese. Could be cream cheese, cheddar cheese, matzo, goat. I don't know. I will.
5: Jack, who knows, Jamie?
0: Okay. It's like ground beef last week. Well, my goodness.
5: Hey, it'll be good, Jamie.
0: I know it's going to be good. I'm not even going to try to guess now on that one. There you go. Well, Belton, have a good week. I'll see you Saturday on another Green Zone Game Day.
5: Hey, see you Saturday, Jamie.
0: That is Belton Johnson, our Game Day analyst. 3 o'clock Green Zone pregame show. 5 o'clock is kickoff with the Argos at Mosaic Stadium. 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Your panic meter score. 1 through 10. 1, no panic at all right now for the Riders. 10, you've already hit the panic button. 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

0: Jamie Dye with you here on a Monday edition of the Green Zone. Coming up, get on the fan line now if you want. 1-877-332-8255. You can call. We've been gauging the panic meter amongst the Rider Nation. And this is on the heels of the postgame show because there was a wide range of opinions on the postgame show about where this team is. So today on the Green Zone, I want to, okay, where are we at? And we're doing the panic meter. One, you're not panicked at all. Maybe you're at a zero. Zero panic. Nothing. They've lost two straight. Who cares? They're still a Grey Cup contender. You have zero worries. But Chris called on the postgame. He already hit the panic button last night. There's some at 8, 7, 5, 3. Rider Nation, you're all over the place on the panic meter. 1-877-332-8255. Call up now. We'll take it to the end of the show to get your thoughts on how much panic there should be right now in Rider Nation. It's just a two-game losing streak. They're going to beat Toronto on Saturday and then probably win back-to-back against Winnipeg, right? There you go, 9-4. And away you go. Or maybe you think that is not going to happen and there's a bigger concerns in Saskatchewan. So that's coming up, 1-877-332-8255. Tomorrow on the Green Zone, we're going to talk to John Shannon, good friend of the show. Did you hear what Bill Daly said? Hockey in Houston or Austin, Texas by 29-30 season. And maybe you will see hockey back in Arizona and Atlanta in the next few. Oh, goody. Let's go back to Atlanta for the third time. Third time's charm, right? Okay. Time now for the Green Zone 1 minute drill, the latest in sports. I know Rider practice today. Yeah, they're getting ready later in the week to get ready for the Toronto Argonauts. They got back late last night, of course. They weren't going to practice today ahead of that game against Toronto. More changes in Ottawa. They relieved Sean Burke of his duties, a.k.a. fired him yesterday as VP of Football Operations. Today they announced Jim Popp, longtime CFL executive who's been in the UFL the last couple of years, as the senior advisor to ownership and helping football operations side of things, with Ryan Dinwiddie having to wear multiple hats in that organization. The Cleveland Browns have decided that Deshaun Watson is their best option to start the season for the Browns. Sure, that'll go well. And the Blue Jays have the night off. They're scoreboard watching today. A game and a half back. They take on the Royals, starting a three-game set in Toronto tomorrow. The fan line is open. We'll get your calls on next on 980 CJME and 650 CKOM.
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6: CJME News Time, 5:30. I'm Andrew Shepard. U.S. President Donald Trump has escalated his trade war with Canada again. This time, he's threatening to hike tariffs on all vehicles, auto parts, and steel from Canada to 50% starting January 1st. In a post on social media today, Trump says Canada is among the worst nations in the world to deal with, saying, quote, "We don't need Canada, they need us." Well, the Prime Minister says it's not surprising that Trump is responding to Canada's counter-tariffs with more tariffs, but he does call it revealing. Mark Carney says Canada will return to the negotiating table with the U.S. when they have the right attitude toward our industries and a true partnership. He says an attitude that Canada is a subsidiary of the U.S. is not something the government is going to accept. Tensions are rising fast today as the trade war devolves into a war of words between Trump and Ontario's premier. Doug Ford says Canada should use energy as leverage against the U.S. and make them feel pain. He used some strong language today about Trump, calling him a loser, a dictator, and the king of bankruptcies.
7: I have a lot of real estate on my ass, so he has a lot of room to kiss my ass.
6: On social media, Trump personally attacked Ford and called Carney a governor again, adding, "Someone should get these clowns to fall in line or the consequences for Canada will be far worse." The provincial NDP is calling on Premier Scott Moe to remove American booze from the shelves. Trade and export critic Kim Breckner says by no longer purchasing and distributing U.S. alcohol, it shows a sign of unity for Canada.
8: Our booze consumption is small but mighty. It hits certain targeted stakeholders in the U.S.
6: Premier Scott Moe says the province is discussing it. Right now, it's a lot of paperwork for local businesses facing new tariffs. That includes Degelman Industries in Regina, which makes farming equipment.
9: It's frustrating that we have to put our effort into something that, you know, is just not what we want to be doing.
6: The company's Derek Molnar says they just want to get back to free trade where customers can make choices based on the products. In other news, an 8-year-old boy has died at Regina Beach. RCMP say they responded to the water-related death Friday afternoon, adding it is not criminal. You're being asked to conserve water in Weyburn today. The city says to only use it for essentials after an extended power outage at the Nickel Lake intake yesterday. WestJet flight attendants have ratified a new collective agreement with the airline. 90% voted in favor of the new deal, which includes a more than 18% wage hike over 3 years, plus new compensation for work done on the ground. CJME News Time, 5:33. CJME weather, cloudy tonight with a 30% chance of showers, a risk of a thunderstorm, low 14. Tomorrow, partly sunny, 30% chance of rain, high 24. Wednesday, sunny, high 26. Then a hot one Thursday, sunny, high 30. In Moose Jaw, cloudy and 25. And in Regina, mostly cloudy, northwest wind gusting to 50. It's 24 degrees. With all the day's stories on your drive home, I'm Andrew Shepard, 980 CJME.
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0: Welcome into a Monday edition of the Green Zone. I'm Jamie Nye. As we've been talking Rough Rider football today after yesterday's game, it was the BC Lions 30, the Riders 16. That's two straight losses for the Riders. Two games back-to-back where penalties were an issue, turnovers on the offense were an issue, and just overall did not look near the quality, nor the expectation, nor the standard that we've been used to from the Rough Riders over the last year and a bit with Corey Mace. So are you worried? That's the question of the day. And where are you at? If you're giving me a number, 1 to 10 on your panic meter, where are you at? Someone just texted in a 12. Because they said it hasn't been two games. It's been a month of meh football for the Saskatchewan Rough Riders. 1-877-332-8255. The fan line is open again for you, so you can call now. What do you think? I think 12 might be a little too high. Scott in Saskatoon, what do you think? What's your number when it comes to the panic meter?
1: Well, it was at a 3, but I think I'm actually going to downgrade it to a 2.9. All the problems facing this team are fixable. They had 21 points taken off the board through penalties and just simply mistakes. These things are all fixable. Time for Mace to coach them up. It's going to be fine.
0: So you're at a 2.9.
1: Yep.
0: If they lose to Toronto, how high up the panic meter would you go?
1: Then I'll go up to 3.
0: Okay, so here's my numerical logic, Scott. I'm at a 3 now. It's pretty close to your 2.9. Losing to Toronto, I'm going like above 5. This week's game, I've said it, is a show me game. Show me the improvement. Show me the standard. Show me what we're used to. Show me less turnovers. Show me less penalties. Show me a quality football team that can go up against the Edmontons and the BCs and the Montreals to go back to back. Because this is about repeating here. Never happened before. And I know that the organization doesn't want to talk about repeat. 2025 is done. This is a whole new team, a whole new roster. I get that. I understand that. Okay. But for the fan base and the expectations that are created, and thankfully the expectations are a lot higher than they used to be around here. Oh, let's just get a winning season. Can we host a playoff game this year? That would be fun. No, the expectations are way higher than that now, thankfully. So losing to Toronto, again, for the second time in a year, because they lost to them earlier for the home game for the Toronto Argonauts that was played at Mosaic. My concern's going way up, because then you got Winnipeg back-to-back. And if they can't beat Toronto, then that's are they going to split versus Winnipeg? Then you're at 500 with 5 games left. BC's going to pass you. Calgary might catch you. A split against Winnipeg might not be good enough to even hold that. And I don't know if you know where I'm going here, but all of a sudden you keep slipping. You might look around all of a sudden and you're in 5th in the West Division. That's how tight it is. They can't afford a 3-4 game losing streak, or they will be caught. They got off to a great start, 6-2. They're way up there, but look at what just happened with 2 straight losses. Could you imagine a 3rd straight? So yeah, my panic meter. I'm getting the panic button out of the drawer if they lose to Toronto. I'm putting it on the desk. It's in the drawer right now. I'm at a 3. I know where it is. It's right there. We don't need to use it. But that day might be coming. 1-877-332-8255 is the fan line. So Scott's at 2.9. He lowered it from a 3 to a 2.9. Dion, who's actually an Eskimo fan. Esks fan. Dion refuses to say he's an Elks fan. He's an Edmonton CFL franchise fan. Not a Riders fan, but the panic level should be at a one or a two. I still think the team is dangerous and have one of the top three quarterbacks in the league in Trevor Harris. Thank you, Dion. There's an outsider's perspective for the people who there, and there were more today that texted in saying, I don't know, Jamie, just maybe they need to be quicker on the pull on Trevor Harris if he continues to struggle to put in Jack Cohn. I have not seen it from Jack Cohn. And then people will get a new backup quarterback. Who are you bringing in that's going to be better than that? Braden Shager, I like. Maybe it's Tommy Stevens who would be next man up. But, okay. Matt says anyone that's higher than a three is a good old bandwagon jumper on the text line at 1-877-332-8255. Teams aren't beating us. We're beating ourselves. Those are easy problems to fix compared to teams that are just better than that, better than us. I'm at a two at most, says Matt. That's the first time someone said that. These are self-inflicted wounds that is happening for the Saskatchewan Rough Riders. If we were just bad, like the Ottawa Red Blacks, there'd be a little bit more concern. But these are fixable problems. 1-877-332-8255. David's more at a 2.5. So more reasonable here for the Riders. Jeff was the 12. There were a few. Ken texting in, panic meter for me, 8 out of 10. I'm more concerned that it's not just injuries. Third or fourth place, likely fourth by season's end. So, hopefully a Labor Day win. I actually did predict a 31-17 loss to a friend of mine. You nailed the point differential, and we're off by a point each way. I hope you gave Evan a call last week for Rider Progs. That might have been a victory for you, Ken. 1-877-332-8255 here on the Green Zone. Some of the other callers to the Green Zone today, like Bob in Saskatoon.
2: 2.3. Why panic?
0: Okay. I'm close. I'm at a 3, to be honest, Bob. The panic button's still in the desk.
2: We played better high school football than they did on Sunday. I was at the game. I was at BC Place.
0: So Bob was there to watch it. And that's what, as one of the texters said, that's where Bob is. This team's better than what they're playing. Like, they're not this bad of a football team. They've had two off games. They're going to get it back together. 1-877-332-8255 is the fan line. Veteran caller to the Green Zone, Terry Buffalo Pound Lake, like me, making sure I think he knows where the panic button is.
3: Well, I looked over to see where I set the panic button, but I'm not reaching for it. You know, and if we had all of our regulars in and had, say, our record was reversed of what it is now, then I'd be getting a little nervous. But no, it's... talk to me in about a month, and then we'll see where we're at.
0: So, you're just making sure you know which desk drawer it's in. That's where you're at, Terry.
3: Yeah, it's out in my peripheral vision. How about that?
0: Yeah, people are prepared for it, but not quite there yet. If you were listening to the post game show last night, I wouldn't say Dallas and I got into it. But I disagreed with Dallas. He was upset on the post-practice scrum that was posted on Riderville.com. that Corey Mace was talking about discipline and everything else, and then there was players having fun behind him. He thinks that with the discipline, it needs to be a little bit harder than that. I vehemently disagreed on the postgame show. So Dallas wanted a retort because I did cut him off. I did. I cut him off. He had his time. But first off, I did need his answer. Where is Dallas on the panic meter?
4: I'm going to go about a 6 or a 7. And I'm going to tell you right now, I sat on what you said. I took your words. I'm still going to say the same thing. Regardless, this is no different than Craig Dickinson taking the guys out bowling. You remember when he was in charge and he took them out bowling when they also suffered with
0: Dallas, don't go down the... That was what, week 18 when they were brutal? And he was like, oh, let's go bowling. And then he showed up. That was the thing, Dallas, and you're still on. I haven't cut you off. Yeah, I'm going to let you react, okay, just so you know, and you don't hang up. So then he shows up. Like Drew Remenda, who's coached professionally, even said, no. If you go, hey, guys, go bowling on me, on the team, go relax. The last person they want to see there is their boss, right? And if the boss shows up, he should have a drink, then leave and, you know, get out of there, because all they want to do in that situation is complain about their boss. So let them do it. But yeah, that was a bad football team with a bad culture. This is a good football team with a good culture, Dallas. That's a huge difference.
4: Okay. Well, and that's your opinion. But again, we also said that Craig Dickinson was supposed to be the savior of the Riders. And then obviously things went downhill. And I remember telling you verbatim back then that I, you know, when you did the hot seat segment talking about Craig Dickinson. But listen, let's talk about now. I want to say Corey Mace, I have a lot of respect for the guy. But here's my problem. After the poor performance that they displayed in Hamilton, I think we all can collectively agree that was terrible. They were ahead and they lost, which they should have won that game. Then we go into BC. And that even worse performance. My complaint to you is I don't care if it was after practice. This legitimately, if I was on that field and the poor performance that they had in Hamilton, and we knew the cameras were on Corey Mace talking about discipline or talking just about progressing into a better direction, I would still have the incentive in the back of my head, even if it was my free time now, that we did terrible. We need to put on for sure. We need to do a better show.
0: It's not about shows. It's building a healthy culture. And you need to see the practices. They are very focused. But that's kind of the end of the day. Some groups have like a meeting right after practice and they'll run off to their meetings. Other groups, that's the end of their day. Because coaches and players can only be around for 4.5 hours, which is ridiculous to me. You tell an NFL player that, and they're like, what? Now, they do a lot of film work by themselves separately. You need to have fun. It needs to be fun. Like Ottawa, I know they're terrible, but they need to find some fun somewhere in their day-to-day. And there's some practices, some of the kids run out on the field. Corey Mace is a very family-first type organization. And, like, Uncle Kean Schaefer Baker, he's an uncle to every kid on that football team, it seems like. I know he's injured right now, but it's a good culture. They have some fun. Their social media team's out there having some fun. That's all good. That's healthy to have. It can't be tight every single moment. Because I think that's what's happened in Ottawa. It is. The screws are real tight around that building, and it's not fun to be around. All right. Somebody else texted in. It's week 10. Good teams don't play like this. Good teams do. I'll have a little swoon. That's why I'm at a 3. Lose to Toronto, I'll up the ante on that one. Champs and Chumps next on 980 CJME and 650 CKOM.
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0: Welcome back into the Green Zone. We do champs and chumps here on the Green Zone, but I'll tell you what, we're just going to focus on champ today, and you can read the story that Scott Roblin has at CKOM.com and CJME.com as Anton Amanrud is back to the field with the University of Saskatchewan Huskies. He has been cleared for return to play. You'll remember Anton Amanrud was diagnosed with cancer midway through the season and left the team, underwent extensive cancer treatments with T-cell non-Hodgkin's lymphoma. And what a story of perseverance, fight, and it's great to see that he has been cleared to join training camp with the University of Saskatchewan Huskies. You can find the story. We'll talk to Scott Roblin about it this week as well on the Green Zone. But Anton, it's great to see you back on the field. Time now for the Green Zone 1 minute drill, the latest in sport. More changes for the Ottawa Red Blacks. Jim Popp is in as a senior advisor. Of course, he previously was Toronto, Montreal, before that Baltimore, and most recently the UFL down south. But he'll help Brian Dinwiddie on football operations the rest of the season and advise best practices for the owners who are trying to find a new president of football operations. Meanwhile, the Blue Jays day off, scoreboard watching with the Texas Rangers, Cleveland Guardians in action, chasing them in the wild card race, a game and a half back with 30 games left in the season. Kansas City Royals visit Toronto, and Deshaun Watson is the starting quarterback for the Cleveland Browns. Best of luck to them. What a decision for Todd Monken to make there. That's it for me here on the Green Zone. We'll be back. We're going to talk some Blue Jays baseball tomorrow, CFL, much more on 980 CJME and 650 CKOM.
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6: It's 6 o'clock. Here's what you'll remember about today, August 24th, 2026. The trade war escalates with a new tariff threat from Donald Trump today. The Prime Minister says the President's response is very revealing.
7: It's not a surprise for us that the U.S. would take some form of reprisal.
6: And strong language from Ontario's Premier, now caught up in a war of words with the President.
8: 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Well, bring it on, buddy. I'm ready. Bring it on.
6: In Saskatoon, light rain in 20, and in Regina, mostly cloudy, it's 24.
1: This is the Day in Review with Andrew Shepherd.
6: Thanks for joining us tonight. It's been a busy day as tensions escalate and leaders across Canada and the U.S. weigh in. Trade war, the latest developments. Just days after trade talks fell apart and his new tariffs kicked in, President Donald Trump is now threatening even more.